0: So Natalie works at the White House now, and as you can see, she is blonde, telegenic, and by all accounts, a very nice person who is loyal to the president. But the media and the people who do not like Donald Trump are trying to make it seem like Natalie is more than just a loyal member of his staff. And we've never, ever seen anything like this before. Open speculation without ever saying that anything is actually going on. And they're doing that because it's Donald Trump, because of TDS, and because they hate the man with such a passion. They're trying to make it seem like this is more than just a professional relationship. And they're doing it very subtly. Here's Anthony Scaramucci referring to Natalie as the president's girlfriend. This was last week.
1: I'm going to ban the press. Natalie, my girlfriend, showed me on an iPad some bad things that were said about me by MS Now, CNN, and Politico. So they're banned. Yeah.
0: His girlfriend, not his assistant, not a friend, not a member of his staff or his team, his girlfriend. Those words were used deliberately, in my opinion. And then this weekend, Saturday Night Live made Natalie a part of the cold open of the show. This is the beginning of the show, which is not only bizarre, but nobody in the studio audience had any idea what they were talking about or who she was.
2: It's your assistant, Natalie Harp.
3: Hi. Hi, Mr. President. Hi.
4: Natalie, I didn't realize you were in New York.
3: Oh, I wasn't. I ran here from D.C. weapon style. I came in case you needed anything because, baby boy, you've been a mama.
4: Beyonce. Isn't she great? She's like the girl from Obsession, but blonde.
3: No. I'm kidding. I'm totally normal.
0: I mean, you can see what they're trying to do. I think the implication is clear. And then on MSLOL, it was the same thing. The name Natalie suddenly gets mentioned for no real reason.
5: He would be at Bedminster, and it was like Natalie Harp and Walt Nauta and Bill Pulte showing up at the golf course over and over again with foam boards.
0: Yeah, the guy's the president. They're trying to make it seem like it's unusual for a special assistant to the president to be with the actual president of the United States. Like, that's something that's strange. It's not. But this is what the media does to Donald Trump on a daily basis. Then it was Jimmy Kimmel. And the woman playing Natalie here in this little skit is actually Jimmy's wife in real life, which, again, is just odd.
6: What are you doing?
2: Hi. Whatever you want me to do.
6: Excuse me. Sorry. This is my assistant, Natalie.
2: And this man is my guardian and my protector, and I'm here to do whatever it is you need me to do. May I?
6: Oh.
0: It's just so bizarre. And then you think about it, and you wonder if it's all really just a joke, if they're just making some not funny joke here, what's the joke? Seriously, what's the joke? I'm curious. Is the joke that a 35-year-old woman is dedicated, hardworking, and works for the president of the United States? Is that the joke? If that's it, it's perfect because Democrats hate people who work. If you work, that means you're not on welfare. So, of course, they don't like this. And we know they hate attractive, telegenic, blonde women who are white. Just look at the way they treat Sydney Sweeney. That happened this week. But I don't think that has anything to do with it. I think the media are trying to do something else. Bill Clinton had Monica. JFK had half of Washington, D.C. They don't say it, of course. They just keep talking about it. They hint at it over and over and over again. What's that called again when they do that?
7: It's a self-fulfilling prophecy. You demonize, and then we call it the wrap-up smear. If you want to talk politics, you call it the wrap-up smear. You smear somebody with falsehoods and all the rest, and then you merchandise it. And then you write it, and they'll say, see, it's reported in the press that this, this, this, and this. So they have that validation that the press reported the smear, and then it's called the wrap-up smear. Now I'm going to merchandise the press's report on the smear that we made. And it's a tactic.
0: Oh, it's a tactic. The wrap-up smear, and that is exactly what's happening here. Get the media to start talking about a lie, talk about it over and over again, and suddenly, poof, the lie becomes reality. Why else would the media be doing this? Only Democrats would criticize someone for being good at their job. I asked Scaramucci why he referred to her as Trump's girlfriend, and he literally tried to tell me that he meant to say she's his friend who's a girl. So you called Natalie Harp, who's a White House aide to the president, Donald Trump's girlfriend. Do you have any proof of that? Because that's something that, you know,
1: okay,
0: again,
1: so you're,
0: that
1: you're,
0: could disrupt
1: okay,
0: his marriage.
1: The president has a friend that happens to be a girl. I wasn't suggesting that he had a romantic relationship with him.
0: Pathetic. And typical. And then you look at the timing a month before the midterms, and suddenly it all starts to make more sense, doesn't it? What else did we learn this week? Well, we learned that James Talrico might be even creepier than we all initially thought. James Talrico, who doesn't have any kids, said when he didn't think he was being recorded that he has no problem transing kids if he ever gets to the United States Senate.
8: Really quick, I have a niece who's trans. I want to let her know that our government hears her.
9: Yes.
8: Can I count on you to support her? She's not able to participate in her sports.
9: Yes. The way I fought for trans kids in the legislature is how I will fight for the U.S. Senate. And my position hasn't changed.
0: He didn't know that he was being recorded there, but it makes sense when you see this little James waving a little trans flag.
10: Bills on the calendar under Rule 8, Section 13C, on the grounds that the time for consideration of Senate bills on second reading in this time zone has passed.
0: A disturbing video. And then it gets even darker when you hear Hassan Piker taking credit if James Talrico wins in Texas.
11: Hopefully, inshallah, after James Talrico wins.
12: I shouldn't even say that. I feel like in the state of Texas, no Sharia state. They're gonna throw me in prison.
11: Yeah, hopefully, after James Talrico wins, we got to hold him to account. We got to make sure that he doesn't become another do-nothing Democrat. We have to remind him that we are the force that backed him both early on, and we are the force that allowed him to win this seat of power. And if he wants to maintain it, he's got to play ball.
0: But even after all of that, Karl Rove, friend of John Cornyn, Fox News contributor, lifelong Republican, is now pro Talrico, apparently.
13: The Senate Leadership Fund right now is spending well over $100 million in Texas trying to make sure that Ken Paxton defeats James Talrico. Do you think that's a good use of money?
14: No, but they're going to have to do it. If John Cornyn were the nominee, this race would be over. But you know, when you got a guy who's got multiple girlfriends and $200,000 worth of improvements in his house from a corrupt business guy for whom he does favors.
0: What's crazy is he'll be back on Fox this weekend babbling about whatever. But you see that, and then you see the president post this week on Truth Social, and it all starts to make sense. Why does Fox always put every Democrat on saying bad things about the Republican Party and me? I actually think they get more airtime than Republicans. This is why MAGA and real patriots will never like Fox. How about that? When we come back tonight, the rest of the media is still refusing to tell the truth about two Islamic terrorist attacks that happened this week. But our next guest is not going to do that.
15: We shipped in various terrorists from the IRGC to your country via a boat over the channel. They told you. It came out of their mouths.
0: Alex Phillips with shocking new information about what really happened and what it means for Americans in Affinity exclusive. You don't want to miss this. Plus, billions in Somali fraud happened on Peggy Flanagan's watch, the woman in the middle. Our next guest is trying to stop the madness, and according to new numbers, it might happen. Michelle Tafoya is here, and creepy Bill Gates is back talking about population control. And I just can't take it anymore. I'm going to play you what he said and tell you what I think about it. Stay with us tonight. Big show.

0: ambition, but lost to Walter Mondale.
1: I would imagine that whatever has gone down near Fairford, the people who have done it probably came into the country from somewhere else and came there specifically to do whatever it is they were planning to do. So perhaps, let me make it clear, you should join a dot, right? Between Iran saying, oh, we shipped in various terrorists from the IRGC to your country via a boat over the channel. They told you. It came out of their mouths. And yet you're still there going, oh, yeah, aren't they nice? They're just asylum seekers. Give them a hotel. Let them stay on a military base.
2: That's our next guest on Sunday night. Right after this happened, the only journalist in Britain with the courage to actually tell the truth. But isn't it interesting to see this happening? 5 days have passed after five men parked three vans full of explosives near a U.S. Air Force base in Britain with U.S. planes and U.S. service members. And the media and the British government still refuse to comment on the race and religion of the five suspected terrorists, which clearly matters, no matter how much they pretend it doesn't. And then yesterday, a 26-year-old is arrested in connection with that case, and he is an Iranian dual citizen. Alex Phillips is a broadcaster at Talk TV. She's a former member of European Parliament. And as you just heard, she's one of the only people calling this out. It was a Royal Air Force base. Alex, great to have you back. Why is the media so afraid there to use the words Islamic terrorist? Why?
3: Oh, because they're so afraid of saying anything that might be hurtful towards migrants or Islamophobic or anything that challenges their neo-religion of open borders. What we know in Britain is 30,000 Iranians have used the illegal routes, which is getting in small dinghies and crossing to the United Kingdom from France, to get into the country. So when it now says a British Iranian national has now been involved in this, I'm thinking, might this be someone who had a British father, an Iranian mother, brought up here? Or might it be someone that we have foolishly given citizenship to because they've said they're a refugee? And if you look today as well, there's huge riots going on in France, enormous riots. France is on fire. It is awful. And again, when you look at the optics of those riots, they don't look like the normal native French citizen.
2: No, they don't. And I want to ask you about that. But I want to put that photo up again. So this is the only photo that we've got of these five suspects. We showed this on Monday. Again, I think it's been deliberately blurred. It's a picture of the five suspects. They were all released on bail. Why don't we know anything about their race or religion now, 5 days later? To me, that's a cover-up. It doesn't make any sense unless, of course, they are Muslims, as you said, possibly immigrants with ties to Iran. If they were white Christians, we'd know about it, wouldn't we?
3: Well, of course we would. We've been told that these are five British nationals again. We've been given their ages and their locations in London. What we do know is the IRGC, which is the Iranian Revolutionary Guard Corps, essentially their sort of foreign terrorist criminal organization, often use gang members and proxies to carry out their deeds. So it's not impossible these people could be British, I suppose, by citizenship. They might even be British by birth. The likelihood of them being Muslims, I'd say, is fairly high, given what we imagine has probably been plotted in this incident. But I think as well, the interesting thing here, it seems to me that these five were doing a dry run. So when the police arrested them, they didn't actually find explosives. And I think that our organizations, our agencies were monitoring this potential terror plot because we'd received intelligence from Israel about it. Right. And very recently, Benjamin Netanyahu has turned around and said, the day after we gave the British the intelligence to say Iran was planning an attack on their soil, the UK sanctioned Israel. I mean, I just can't. You can't make this stuff up.
2: No, you can't. And then the day after the attack, so the UK has something called a Home Secretary. The Home Secretary in the UK is Muslim. And a day after the attack, this woman announced that the UK will be welcoming in more Muslim immigrants, which to me doesn't make any sense. Here is your UK Home Secretary. She's a Muslim woman. Again, nothing against the Muslim religion, but maybe when we're seeing an increase in potential Muslim terrorism, maybe we pause immigration from Muslim countries. Then your prime minister, you've had like 10 prime ministers in the last 8 years. Your new prime minister said this. Take a look.
4: We will say more in due course, but we can confirm our belief that we believe Iran to have played a part.
2: Iran played a part, but he won't say anything about Islam or terrorism. Why? Why?
3: Oh, they love it. And you know, it's even worse than this idea that we're still going to have immigration from Muslim majority countries. No, no, no, no, no. It's not that. If we were potentially getting, I don't know, a heart surgeon from Egypt, I might not mind so much. But no, no, no. They want to give charities and Muslim charities and organizations the ability to sponsor people from, drumroll, Gaza. So it's not right. just your average Muslim, you know, it's not your doctors, your lawyers, your engineers who might be able to assimilate into our culture. Yeah. It's people who have been brought up under Hamas, who are probably sympathetic to Hamas, who may well themselves be terrorists.
2: Okay.
3: And not only that, if it wasn't enough to have the Palestinians given a red carpet, they're also giving it to people from Afghanistan, which is now Taliban controlled. They just may as well invite them to the country and give them a hand grenade as part of the welcome pack.
2: Great point. And then you look at what's happening in France. Students are burning down their schools because the schools are at capacity. We've got all this. The video is insane. The pictures are insane. People are upset. Do these look like French citizens? When I think of France, what I'm seeing in these pictures is not what I envision. What's happening there?
3: This is evil. This is untrammeled evil. I mean, look, the French love burning things. Rioting is a bit of a national sport in France.
2: Yeah.
3: But this is really different. These are supposed to be student protests. They're burning down schools. They're burning down churches. They're dousing teachers in petrol and setting them on fire. They've tried to lynch a teacher. There have been 3,000 arrests so far, 300 injured policemen and women, over 130 injured teachers. And as you said, when you look at the people doing this, they look largely from the Maghreb. They look like North Africans. And what you've got across Europe now is this unholy alliance between extreme leftism and Islamism. And in fact, intelligence given to the Parisian police has said directly that the far left party in France are part of these riots. In fact, you've had mayors belonging to this party participating in these riots.
2: Yeah,
3: Europe is so broken. We're heading to civil war.
2: It's so broken. It looks like Antifa in the summer of 2020 riots here. They're all wearing COVID masks. Like, that's even relevant. They're doing it to hide their faces, but they're saying, no, I'm just trying to keep myself healthy. It's ridiculous, and it's happening all over the West, and the left in both places is letting it happen. Alex Phillips, so glad you could do this. Great to see you. Thank you.
3: Thank you.
2: All right. When we come back, is Minnesota really going to elect this woman right here again?
5: I am incredibly clear that the Somali community is part of the fabric of the state of Minnesota.
2: Michelle Tafoya has a plan to stop that woman. She joins us next.

0: decide what's best for you and your family.
1: Assalamu alaikum. My name is Peggy Flanagan. I am the Lieutenant Governor of Minnesota, and I'm really honored and humbled to be here with all of you today. I am incredibly clear that the Somali community is part of the fabric of the state of Minnesota.
2: The Somali community is part of the fabric of the state of Minnesota, which is interesting because the majority of Somalis in Minnesota got there in the last decade and a half. And I think you could argue that what they're best known for right now is $19 billion in alleged fraud. That was Peggy Flanagan, current Lieutenant Governor of Minnesota, now Democrat Senate candidate wearing a hijab there, a woman who also thinks tampons belong in boys' bathrooms.
3: Campaign is attacking Governor Walz as, quote, tampon Tim, which drives me crazy.
4: Well, first and foremost, Tim Walz is a dad, and that is big dad energy, making sure that folks who need access to hygiene products have them.
2: All right. Michelle Tafoya is the Republican nominee for Senate running against Peggy Flanagan in the state of Minnesota. Beautiful state, Michelle. It's great to have you back. The polls are remarkably close. You're down by 1 point, which to me means you're probably in the lead. Take us through this race.
5: Well, look, Minnesota's been going 100 miles per hour in the wrong direction for at least the last 8 years under Tim Walz and Peggy Flanagan, and it is their administration, those two tied at the hip, that has brought us to this place of the billions of dollars in fraud, which you referenced, of the declining test scores, of the increasing crime, businesses leaving, families leaving. And it is a beautiful state. It's a state that I love, and I'm not going to sit by and let this happen. So I've jumped into this race, and over the course of time, here we are. It's a toss-up in Minnesota. Who would have thunk it? We did, because we know that Peggy Flanagan has been a disaster, and she does not deserve a promotion to the United States Senate. She needs a pink slip.
2: Great point. You have run such a smart campaign there. I want to play you a soundbite. This is Peggy Flanagan when she was asked about all the fraud in your state. Take a look.
6: You know, the administration has been aggressive internally in working to stop fraud. Keith Ellison, now the attorney general, has additional resources to be able to go after Medicaid fraud. And, you know, Governor Walz has been incredibly aggressive, in fact, turning off, you know, funding for a program, you know, that criminals have accessed.
2: Oh, yeah, Michelle. Governor Walz and Keith Ellison have been so aggressive. We're talking about billions of dollars.

0: fraud stolen from hardworking Minnesotans. I mean, this happened on her watch. How do people vote for that to continue?
1: I don't know. I really don't know. And for her to just suggest that it's all the internal action of overcoming or taking on the fraud, it's all been the feds coming to Minnesota and prosecuting these crimes and looking for the fraud. And it's been the feds that have come in and discovered a lot more where that came from. They had 8 years of this. 8 years. And to suggest that just all of a sudden now they're going to start cleaning it up because someone discovered it.
0: Right.
1: Because Nick Shirley came to town and trained his iPhone on the Quality Learning Center. It's absurd. It's a cop-out. She is shirking responsibility. Leaders don't do that. Leaders take responsibility and accountable. Tim Walz had the sense to get out of his race. She wants a promotion.
0: Yeah, this would have brought him down. Just a question, and I just think this is, again, I hope that voters are aware of this. Peggy Flanagan's net worth, Michelle, has increased by our estimate almost 1,000% while she's been in office. How does that happen?
1: Look, I'm running for United States Senate to be an equal opportunity pain in the butt to all corrupt and fraudulent politicians in every corner, on both sides of the aisle, in every office. And maybe that does include Peggy Flanagan, who, as you said, she became a multimillionaire while she was in the lieutenant governor's office, and her net worth increased by about 1,000%. How does that happen? I don't know. But as I said, if we're going to investigate fraud, we're going to look for it anywhere and everywhere that it exists.
0: All right. Michelle Tafoya, good luck to you over the next 32 days. Remarkable campaign. Thank you. Good to see you.
1: Thank you very much. Good to see you.
0: All right. I want to welcome in A.K. Kamara, who is a national committee member of the Minnesota Republican Party. He is voting for Michelle Tafoya. Corbin Trent is the co-founder of Justice Democrats and is AOC's former communications director. He supports Peggy Flanagan. It's great to have you both on. AK, you just heard from Michelle Tafoya. Why do you think she could win this race?
2: Because, quite frankly, Minnesotans don't want fraud. We have a lot of Scandinavians in our heritage here. And by that kind of general ethnic kind of background, we're very caring, compassionate people. But the one thing we won't stand for is when you take that compassion and you actually give it away fraudulently. We want to help people that are struggling. We don't want people to buy Lamborghinis so they can buy multiple properties. And I think that's why people are so focused on looking at this race and saying Peggy Flanagan was in office, is in office. She did nothing to stop the fraud. Michelle Tafoya will.
0: Corbin, Minnesota is the only state in the country right now where fraud is the biggest issue to voters, in some cases ahead of the economy. I want to play you a soundbite. Here's Peggy Flanagan with a woman who she claims is her good friend. Her name is Nimco. Take a look.
3: I think about my friendship with Nimco. We've been friends for almost 25 years. And when I think of being part of Minnesota and growing up here, the Somali community has always been a part of my Minnesota.
0: Okay, that's terrific. Nimco is now being investigated for fraud herself. Her company is Milestone Development Center, and it's now part of an open investigation. Of course, innocent until proven guilty, but we've already seen so many people charged and then convicted for fraud in that state. Does that bother you?
4: It bothers me. I'm glad that the system's working and that she was charged and that she's going to be heading to trial. I mean, does it bother me that people steal? Absolutely. Do I think that Somalis have a monopoly on theft from this country? No, I don't. I think immigrants basically do a much better job of not violating our laws, generally speaking, than do native-born citizens. But I don't think, you know, that's not the point, though, in my book. Like, the point is, yes, if there's fraud, you investigate it, you stop it as best you can. You know, and it's not something that's government only. There's lots of fraud that goes on in businesses. There's lots of fraud that goes on all over the place. And, you know, as a consumer of a product, even fraud in business is still our money.
0: AK, so, how do you respond to that?
2: I think it's absurd. All you have to do is look. It's not just like a few one-offs here and there. We're talking about an entire industry and institution of fraud that has been implemented in the state of Minnesota and so many of these other states that have Democrats in control. I think it's not just a coincidence when it keeps happening over and over again, to the point that we have some of the highest fraud rates of government funded health care and Medicaid products in the entire country. Like, no one's even close to us. So this doesn't happen by accident. I personally think, because I've lived in the state now for 20 years, that the DFL, that's what we call the Democrats here in Minnesota, have created an actual institution of fraud to redistribute wealth. And I think it's very, very clean and clear to see because people all around these Democrats keep getting indicted and continue to be investigated. That's not coincidence. That's because a corrupt system has been created. And I think that Michelle Tafoya can actually help expose that, because the Democrats aren't going to expose themselves. So I think you have to bring in an outsider to do exactly that.
0: We got to leave it there. AK Kamara, Corbin Trent, appreciate you being here. Thank you.
4: Pleasure.
0: All right. President Trump is apparently a viewer of one of your favorite TV shows. Did you see this?
5: Rob, I mean, we have, you take a look at Finity.
0: Finity Files is next. Stay with us. You don't want to miss it.

0: You're watching An American Moment.
1: Ooh-ra-loo-ra. Tonight, Infinity Files. I mean the Finnerty Show, don't you know? Apparently, Finnerty, the telecast that you're watching right now, is a favorite of the President of the United States. Take a look. This was last night.
2: I watched some of the shows like Sean Hannity, Jesse, Laura. They have these, by the way, Greg Kelly, Rob.
1: That's me.
2: I mean, we have, you take a look at Finnerty, you take a look at Schmidt. There are a lot of great shows. We have more support than you think. We have such great support, and support based on pure common sense.
1: Common sense. You take a look at Finnerty. Finnerty, like it ends in an I. I say it like, welcome back to Finnerty. It's not like, welcome back to Finnerty, don't you know? So I get it, but I'm glad the president watches. That was last night in Oklahoma, and that is pretty cool. We have talked about the inconsistencies in this alleged Cornell University rape case. A woman accusing seven white men of rape 2 years ago. I've got a lot of questions about this case. But now the governor of New York, Kathy Hochul, says she wants a completely unbiased investigation into what happened. So she brought in this lady, Tish James.
3: I stand up to an administration which is too male, too pale, and too stale. Too male, too pale, and too stale. Too male, too pale.
1: Look at the white guy standing next to her, by the way. A white male, literally holding up his phone.
3: Too male,
1: too pale, too stale. Look, I don't think that Tish is going to be totally fair if she investigates this case into seven white men possibly raping what is allegedly reportedly a white woman. And did you see this? Gavin Newsom was asked if he is running for president, and Gavin and his two hands said this.
4: What's that? What's your personal deadline for deciding when you're going to run?
5: Fate. Do you meet? I've said it on so many different occasions. That moment will arrive when it arrives. You'll know it.
1: Look at the hands.
5: It hits
1: look
5: you
1: at the hands.
5: Not just here. It hits you here. There's a congruency in the philosophy.
1: He needs to go to a hand doctor.
5: In those terms. And just,
4: has your family given you a deadline?
5: And there's no such thing as a deadline in these things.
1: Gosh, you ever seen the media treat Donald Trump like that, by the way? That's the California media, by the way. Biggest state in the country, 55 million people. That's the local media representing them, and that's how they treat the governor who has run that state into the ground. I can't wait for this to happen, though. Gavin running against Mayor Pete, running against AOC, running against the fake Indian. And then this was really funny. So Ro Khanna, another Democrat who wants to run for president, we think, and who has got millions of dollars, most of that money he's made while serving in Congress. Isn't that interesting, Ro? Well, Ro just tweeted that there are 989 billionaires, like that's a bad thing, by the way. I wish I was a billionaire, who are now worth 22% of our GDP, more wealth concentration than the Gilded Age. And then the actor James Woods tweeted a picture of Ro Khanna's house. Take a look at that house. Take a look at that house. What is he, like a Vanderbilt? Like an Astor? What? Look at this house. This is ridiculous. Who lives in a house like that, even if you have the money? Who lives like that, besides the Monopoly guy? Ro Khanna. I cannot wait for this. Back to California. Steve Hilton might be the next governor of California. Here's his new ad.
6: I've just never done anything like this before. Like, what if my dad finds out?
7: Just try it. Look, give me your hand. Close your eyes. And I'll do all.

0: Clever. Clever.
1: I think I liked it.
0: Clever. Spencer Pratt did the same thing in Los Angeles, and he apparently lost his race down there in Los Angeles. Nothing untoward happening there, but very clever by Steve Hilton. Pastors are now trying to make churches more queer.
2: Our first responsive reading is called Beatitudes for a Queerer Church by Jay Hulme, if you'd follow along in your bulletin. Blessed are those who try, those who transform, who transition.
0: That's not what that's supposed to mean.
2: Blessed are the closeted. Man. God sees you shine anyway.
0: That's not what that's supposed to mean, by the way. That's a very bad misrepresentation of what that actually is supposed to mean. When we come back, have you seen this unbelievable video out of Maine?
3: Multiple people did get in cars. They...
0: Somebody tried to kill that reporter. He will join us next.

0: You're watching An American Moment.
1: How you doing, bud?
2: Thank you.
1: You all right?
2: I'm kind of invading people's privacy here. Confidentiality, you realize that?
1: I'm invading people's privacy?
2: Yeah.
1: By being in public with a camera and doing a report? What can I do for you? Okay. Multiple people did get in cars. They...
3: Whoa. So that was a reporter for the Maine Wire. This happened up in Maine, almost run over during a report in what looks like a targeted attack by a left-wing lunatic, apparently. They were out there exposing taxpayer-funded meth clinics, which are happening in the state of Maine. Joe Sokol is the Maine Wire reporter you just saw in that video. Steve Robinson is the editor-in-chief of the Maine Wire. Gentlemen, great to have you here. Joe, this is just, I mean, this video is unbelievable. Take us through what happened and how close that guy was to hitting you.
4: Yeah, so the day before, we were just going to cover surface-related issue about just the Penobscot having zero methadone clinics and Bangor having all of them, which was three. So we got there. The staff was kept coming out, interrupting, saying that we weren't allowed to film, but there were so many people coming in and out. So after about 40 minutes, we came home, and I was talking with the cameraman, thinking about, well, like, what's going on there? So we started digging. Apparently, they have over 25 million dollars in Medicare funds since 2018, and it escalates. So nobody's getting off of methadone, and that's where you saw me at this day. I was actually just counting heads. I was there to count heads, and at the end of my counting for an hour, I was going to do a little spot. And
3: yeah,
4: that's
3: you're,
4: where this
3: you're doing a, you're doing a report, and then the guy comes up. Looks like he talks to you. He is somebody who goes to this clinic, I guess, and. You know, takes advantage of the free taxpayer-funded meth. And then what? He did a U-turn, and then he's in an SUV. You hear him accelerate. And was he coming right at you?
4: Yeah, I do want to say it is methadone.
3: Methadone,
4: the meth is
3: okay.
4: A little bit of an upper. So this one is an opiate. And yes, I think he was coming directly at me. And my juke skills might have saved my life.
3: Wow. So he was aiming for you.
4: I was scared for my life, and he was... felt like he was gunning right for me.
3: Steve, to me, that's attempted murder, more political violence from the left. Has this guy been arrested?
5: To our knowledge, the assailant is still at large. The Bangor Police Department has been great and cooperative. I will say every law enforcement official that I've shared the footage with, both the security camera footage as well as Joe's footage, has said that this is a clear-cut case of attempted murder. And I will also add that I called this individual after we identified him based on his license plate and had a 10-minute phone conversation with him in which he admitted to steering his car, although he said he wasn't trying to hit Joe. He couldn't explain why he went off on the grass right to where Joe was. But he also knew Joe from his previous coverage of drug crime and harm reduction policies in the Bangor area. He admitted to having consumed a lot of Joe's reporting on Facebook, so he knew exactly who Joe was when he approached him. And this was targeted political violence because of Joe and because of the nature of his reporting. So it was targeted political violence.
3: Let me play you. I think we have a piece of that phone call, Steve, and it's my understanding that he thought you were a police officer. Take a look.
2: Oh, I just backed in, turned around, drove across the grass.
5: Okay. And you didn't see him there on the grass with his tripod reporting?
2: Yeah, he was right there off to the side.
5: Why were you at the methadone clinic?
2: Because I'm a patient there.
5: You recognized him based on his other journalistic content?
2: Yes.
5: You were
2: in the rest, sir?
5: I don't. You called me. I'm just a reporter.
2: Yeah, because you... No, this isn't a police officer?
5: No, I'm a reporter.
2: Oh, I'm all done.
3: Steve, how does that happen? He called you?
5: I have no idea. He claims that he's been clean and sober for a year. But I'll let viewers make their own judgments about that. I did call him, and he called me back. I never led him to believe that I was a police officer. He immediately began talking and explaining his version of the events. He claims that he wasn't trying to hurt Joe. But as you heard there, he was familiar with him, and he expressed disdain and hatred for the nature of Joe's reporting. So again, this was targeted political violence. And I'll add that this is a pattern that has unfolded in this state. There have been six or more assaults and attempted assaults and now an attempted murder on Mainwire reporters. It's the only outlet that this is happening to. John Featherston, our reporter in Southern Maine, was assaulted with a skateboard during anti-ICE protests. Charges are pending in that case. Joe was assaulted by a left-wing protester, and the assailant in that case got off with a four-sentence apology letter.
3: Yeah.
5: Our reporters continue to be harassed, intimidated, assaulted, their cars vandalized, their tires slashed. No officials in the state will speak up about it. And the attorney general in this instance, totally silent. The Maine Press Association, they've issued a mealy-mouthed statement in the past, but nothing to my knowledge on this.
3: And if this was CNN, Joe, if this was a CNN reporter, just my opinion, but I think this guy would already be in handcuffs right now. I can't believe this guy hasn't been arrested yet by Bangor police. Obviously, he can't be that difficult to track down. It's all on video. Joe, glad you're okay. That video is unbelievable. Really appreciate you being with us. Steve Robinson, thanks so much. We'll have you back. Appreciate it.
5: Thank you.
3: All right. When we come back, so I'm going to introduce you to a divorced, socially awkward nerd who hung out with Jeffrey Epstein and wants to lower the world's population in a wild Friday

0: for a strong America.
1: Okay, on another note, how creepy is Bill Gates? He's getting a little bit older, and now whenever we see this guy, he's talking about killing people. He's talking about population control. He pushed vaccines on people during COVID like he knows anything about vaccines. He's a college dropout who made his money in computers 40 years ago. I'm sorry, but that doesn't make you a medical professional. Be quiet. He had an angle. I still think he's working on an angle. Just my opinion. But do you remember when he said this?
2: And see how we can get this down to zero. Probably one of these numbers is going to have to get pretty near to zero. Now, that's back from high school algebra. But let's take a look. First, we've got population. The world today has 6.8 billion people. That's headed up to about 9 billion. We could lower that by perhaps 10 or 15%.
1: 10 or 15%? That's like a billion people, Bill. What a creep. This guy spent a ton of time with Jeffrey Epstein, but he wants us to think it had nothing to do with the fairer sex, which personally I just do not believe. And his wife divorced him over it. Take a look.
3: You know, it was also widely reported that Bill had a friendship or business or some kind of contact with Jeffrey Epstein, and that you were not, that was very upsetting to you. Did that play a role in the divorce at all?
4: I did not like that he'd had meetings with Jeffrey Epstein, no. Mm-hmm. I also met Jeffrey Epstein exactly one time.
3: Did you?
4: Yes, because I wanted to see who this man was. And I regretted it from the second I stepped in the door. He was abhorrent. He was evil personified. I had nightmares about it afterwards.
1: Ugh. I mean, take a look at this picture right here. Young Bill Gates, probably a guy that did not have a lot of dates to the prom. Okay, they weren't like beating down his door. Now imagine that guy right there with more than $100 billion. You think maybe he might try to make up for lost time? Allegedly, of course. Well, now Bill wants us to believe that he's also an expert in AI or SI, and once again, he's talking about millions of people maybe dying.
5: How much time do you think Washington has to take action before AI is ultimately out of humans' control?
2: Well, a complete loss of control is very different than saying, a bioweapon kills 20 million people.
1: Every time with this guy. Honestly, I'm just tired of hearing from Bill Gates. Unless the topic is Microsoft computers, I don't care what he has to say about meatless meat or climate change or COVID vaccines or AI or SI or anything else. And I don't think I'm alone. Have a great weekend. We'll pick this up on Monday. Send me an email, finityshow@newsmax.com. As always, have faith. Greg's next.

0: All right, no more screwing around. This Talarico, whatever his name, it's not going to work. If you listen very closely to the Democrats, they're starting to play the blame game. No way. This has been a great, big, gigantic psyop, distraction operation. This man cannot be the next U.S. senator from Texas. I feel like the whole disinformation operation is crumbling all over the place. Talarico, for real, a senator from Texas, not happening. Take a look.
1: Ken Paxton is lying about my record, even making fake AI videos of me. No, I'm not a member of the Chinese Communist Party. No, I don't support sex change surgeries for kids. I don't have to use AI because the truth about Ken Paxton is bad enough. He let a pedophile back on our streets. He was impeached by his own party for bribery, and he increased his net worth by $27 million on a government salary. I'm the real James Talarico, and I approve this message.
0: All right, all that stuff about Ken Paxton's total fake news, but it's fascinating to me. He says, you know, I don't use AI videos, right? But this is an AI video. If it's not an AI video, it looks just like an AI video. What kind of setup is this? Why is he walking again like it's the set of the Terminator? Just strange. And this, I don't support transgender surgery for kids. Interesting. Surgery, huh? I think that was something he did to cover himself politically because he's all about transgender kids. The hormones, the puberty blockers, and he is weirdly obsessed with them. Seriously, the man is not fit to be in the U.S. Senate. He's probably not fit to be around, well, children.
2: Something that you love that's not family or friends.
3: I love, I'm just saying this because it's on my mind, the trans children who showed up yesterday at the state capitol to advocate for their humanity. They shouldn't have to, but it was an inspiration to watch.
0: Okay, almost as weird as James Talarico is the interviewer who was totally delighted with his fetish, weirdo, crazy, doesn't make sense answer. Now, one of the things about Ken Paxton that they love to say, and they've gotten a lot of mileage out of it, right? Jimmy Fallon and the rest, they all joke about it. The pen, the Mont Blanc pen, right? That Paxton, they say, stole. Total fake news, but I like to go a little bit deeper on it. Go ahead.
4: A Mont Blanc pen stolen from another lawyer because once a crook, always a crook.
5: Thou shalt not steal.
0: Ooh. John Cornyn played this nasty, dirty card, and it's not true, okay? If Ken Paxton stole that pen, then I've stolen pens. Here's Ken Paxton, you know, at one of those security gates, right? Going back, going through the thing, the machine, collecting his stuff, and somewhere along the line, he sees a pen. Now, I am always losing pens, and if I see one and it's in the bin, it's in that thing when you go through the airport, if it's in that tray, I'm going to pick it up and I'm not going to think that I stole somebody's pen. Now, take a look at the pen, right? Or the pens. May we see the pens if you don't mind? Okay. Now, which one is the expensive, super duper expensive pen? Can you tell? All right. Oh, it's the one on the left. And how much is that pen? Over $1,000. The one on the right is 15 bucks. I mean, there's no way of telling. He's not a pen guy. It was in a plastic bin. It's not theft. It's finders keepers. But then the guy made phone calls and made a big fuss about it. And Ken Paxton didn't even know how expensive the pen was. And, oh, yeah, this is somebody's. It's worth something. Yeah, here you go. No big deal. Also, for all the nasty things they've been saying about Ken Paxton and his personal life, I think this is really a nice part of his personal life. Take a look at this. His daughter coming out and doing a commercial for her dad.
6: A lot of people may call him General Paxton, Ken Paxton, but our kids call him Pop Pop.
7: One thing we all know is he's a fighter. Right now, Texas families are working harder and getting less for it. Groceries, rent, insurance, it all keeps climbing. And liberal politicians are making it worse. When they come after you, my dad goes after them to bring down prices and stand up for families.
8: I'm Ken Paxton, and I approve this message.
0: Well, good for you, Ken Paxton, and good for the daughter and the son-in-law, it looks like, and all the grandkids. He's going to win that race, and the rest of it is a fake news psyop. It couldn't be serious. You try to get it by all of us, not working. All right, next, please.
9: I'm not going to repeat them all, but I do want to say these reductions in crime that we're talking about today, and we are, again, as a football fan, we are not spiking the football because we always know that something could change. But today is a milestone.
10: Crime continues to decrease in New York City. In the first 3 months of the year, New York City has recorded the fewest murders and shooting incidents since we began tracking these numbers decades ago.
9: In a time when local law enforcement's working hard with agencies to keep our record numbers in decline in crime going down. I mean, it's extraordinary to see what is happening with crime in this city, in this state, going down. We want to keep that going.
10: You know, we are both proud of the work that the NYPD has been doing, as well as partner agencies, to drive down murders and shootings.
0: This is really right out of the communist playbook. Reminds me, I heard about this. I actually read it in junior high school, how the Soviet Union would boast in their little vehicles like TASS and a newspaper called Pravda how well things were going, right? Record crops, more factories going up as a big chunk of the country was malnourished, right? In the Soviet system, they were always doing great, according to the government, but they were never doing that great. And this is the same thing. Crime in New York is terrible. Quality of life is spiraling. And look at this guy in the sweatshirt there. Watch what's about to happen to him. Acid. Thrown on him for standing there. We are seeing all kinds of crazy, random acts of violence as the authorities say things have never been safer. That is a total lie. Now, thankfully, that man is going to be okay. This just happened, standing on the street, minding his own business. You know, a lot of this is the media. They have kind of encouraged this resentment of people who don't look like you, right? Remember that phrase? People who don't look like you. That's like a, anyway, they did this in part.
11: What appeared to be a chemical substance left stains on the sidewalk and the victim scarred. He didn't even realize what happened until he saw the video.
12: Obviously, at first it was terrifying. All I wanted to know is why.
11: Left with a burning desire to know why a stranger would randomly attack him in such a cruel manner, in a way that could have changed his life forever.
12: Thank God, no. That's what the doctors were saying, that I'm lucky that it didn't get into the eye, because if not, I probably would have been blind in that eye.
0: Well, we're glad that guy's going to be okay. We have had three anti-cop mayors in a row, three of them. And they all insist that crime is going down while crime actually goes up. They're anti-cop. And this is part of the problem. Their authority has been stripped from them. Look at this scene earlier this year. This is not playful. This is not fun. This is assault of officers, 1,000 kids harassing them with blocks of ice, and not kids, young men in their 20s and 30s, right? This is not a city under control. And when you see images like this, you see a city out of control. The mayor, remember, he's been trained in the Soviet way, sees this and pretend it's all in good fun.
13: You said that there were kids throwing snowballs. Do you know that for a fact, or is it possible these were adults?
14: I can just tell you from the video I saw, it looked like kids at a snowball fight.
0: Kids at a snowball fight. No, police officers stripped of their authority, stripped of their dignity, and the entire city has been going through the same thing. It's anarchy. It's anarchy in big blue cities. And for they have this nerve to say everything's great. Even worse, they'll say nothing has never been better. Look at this. It's out of control. And with this, keep all of this stuff in mind. The Democrat Attorney General of the state is now back in the news in a big way. Remember her?
15: And I'm not afraid of Donald Trump. You can come after me, but no enemy, nothing formed against me will perish. Nothing formed against me. Nothing formed against me. Nothing formed against me.
16: All right, all right. Again, I'll take place.
0: How's that for sincerity? Nothing formed against me. They're really digging this stuff. Did she say nothing formed against me will perish? Okay. Right? She doesn't know what she's talking about. That is Letitia Tish James, whatever, the Attorney General of New York State. She is a whack job pervert. When you see and I see scenes like this, we see, I see depravity and evil. She thinks, hey, let me go. She actually attends Drag Time Story Hour festivals. On duty and off duty. It's a fetish of hers. It's a passion of hers. Well, take this depraved individual and put her in charge of the Cornell University alleged rape situation. Yes, she is the individual that Governor Hochul has appointed to look into the matter that's already been addressed by the authorities 2 years ago. Tish James, just the other day on her personal Facebook page and her official Facebook page, writes as following: what this young woman has been forced to endure is horrific and unacceptable. I'm holding her in my heart and in my prayers to her and to all survivors. You're not alone. We stand with you. Okay, you know, you can feel that way, freedom of speech, whatever. But I think that would you'd have to recuse yourself from investigating this matter, right? Because as an officer of the court, you have to facts, impartiality, all that stuff. No. After she posts that, they make her the special counsel to look into all this stuff. And do not ask a question about it. You can't ask a question. We'll get to the Hochul appointment, which is really a crime. But here she is again with the public. You know, all women, believe all women, all that stuff.
17: So let me just say my heart goes out to the victim, the survivor, and I stand with her and all individuals who unfortunately have been the victims of sexual assault. And we look forward to the outcome and to ensure that, in fact, justice is served and there's accountability for the survivor.
0: Okay, it's not supposed to work this way in an organized system with, you know, bar exams and standards and fairness and the accused. But that's the way it is. Here's the governor, who I call the bucktooth somebody or other from Buffalo. Very bad, very silly. Go ahead.
18: Attorney General, on your Facebook page 3 days ago, you wrote, what this young woman has been forced to endure is horrific and unacceptable. I'm holding her in my heart and in my prayers. To her and to all survivors, you're not alone. We stand with you. But why did you affirm her allegations as fact without doing your own fact-finding investigation into the governor? Why did you appoint an official who made a public statement affirming those allegations as fact as someone who's supposed to be doing an investigation?
19: I will answer that. I have every confidence in our Attorney General to do what she has always done. Look at the facts, examine the record, and draw the proper conclusions. That's exactly what's going to happen in this case.
18: Attorney General, please.
17: I will not comment on a Facebook post.
0: And that's good enough for the New York media. Okay, well, she didn't want to comment on it. No, it's a huge problem. And I think that we need everybody to understand, because this is now of national interest, what the district attorney has been saying about this. The guy who investigated the case 2 years ago. 2 years ago. And let's go through what he's saying now. A couple of things here. Number one, Jane Doe's sworn statement in November of 2024 did not allege that she was drugged against her will or gang raped. I think that's kind of important. On the contrary, Jane Doe's statement described her participation in drug use and sexual conduct as voluntary, conscious, and consensual. My office obviously did not and could not have based our November 2024 decision on the allegations in a civil lawsuit that would not be filed until nearly 2 years later. Okay. What's he supposed to do now? And a civil suit, that usually is money, right? You want to get money. Now, let's go back to some of the accuser's statements, right? The accuser had a memory that was super clouded. None of the sexual stuff was illegal, she is said to have said. And she suggested to one dude that they smoke again, but let's leave out the extra 5 billion men and ketamine. Okay, so she's down to get down, but doesn't want, you know, an exact repeat. I'm sorry, but, and the accuser made 20-plus edits to a police statement. The whole thing is weird, and unfortunately, Tish James, if there is something that happened that should not have happened, because prosecutors can make mistakes and all that stuff. I know bad things happen and can be complicated. Tish James is not the person to get down to the bottom of it. Absolutely not. Very quickly, President Trump right now tonight was campaigning in Mobile, Alabama. You got to keep this in mind about President Trump. He is relentless. He's everywhere. And as far as this matter, totally has it figured out.
20: Well, Tish James is a corrupt person. She's totally corrupt, and I can't imagine it. And I feel badly for whoever she's looking at because they won't get a fair shake. Tish James is a corrupt person.
0: A corrupt person, absolutely. Back to his indefatigable nature. This is something else the Democrats did not factor in. He campaigns relentlessly and shows no sign of human fatigue. It just doesn't happen. He's out there relentlessly for the midterms tonight in Mobile, last night in Texas and Oklahoma. And from what I'm hearing over the next couple of weeks, he's going to be doing even multiple rallies like last night in the same day. That is a game changer as far as the calculus. He got home to the White House last night at almost 3 a.m. How about that? Okay, stay with us. Some fascinating information about Richard Nixon and the fake case, the Watergate case. So much of it was a hoax. Also, Jenna Bush, the daughter of George W. Bush, on the Today Show. Some very strange things happening over there. We'll be right back.

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1: Some of you may go on to lead successful careers in the world, but I would venture to guess that the majority of you are most excited about your marriage and the children you will bring into this world. I can tell you that my beautiful wife, Isabel, would be the first to say that her life truly started when she began living her vocation as a wife and as a mother.
2: Remember Harrison Butker, the Kansas City Chiefs kicker, with that all-American, beautiful Christian message? Wow, what really is important in life is family and children. And, you know, you would think that the Bush family would be okay with this one, right? But no, they've lost their minds. Anything that possibly is up the alley of President Trump and MAGA, they must oppose. They hate him for a bunch of reasons, going back to, well, Jeb Bush and that debate and W and Iraq, and he called it out so brutally and bluntly. Anyway, I think this is really interesting. They have lost their minds, including and especially Jenna Bush. She's on the Today Show now. So you heard what that guy said, right? Beautiful message. Listen to Jenna, right? Son of a... or daughter of the, you know, what was he again, a compassionate Christian conservative, right, evangelical and all that stuff. See, they're still resentful that Trump was the one who arranged for Roe v. Wade to go away because they actually liked Roe v. Wade. Take a look.
3: I just think divisive
4: yes.
3: commentary
4: yes.
3: that makes women feel like they are better doing one thing than the other
4: right.
3: is not what we need,
4: you get
3: right?
4: Women get to decide
3: yeah. and by the way,
4: what they want to do.
3: None of the choices are easy.
2: I mean, it's like she likes being on TV. She likes sitting on the Today Show set. And she'll say whatever liberal, woke nonsense of the moment is fashionable. So I watched this show this week. I actually agree with W, her dad. That show is stupid. W actually said that. How's that for privilege? You could publicly say your daughter's show is a dumb TV show. But it is. Watch how they

0: I used to watch Sesame Street, and it was more sophisticated than this stuff, all right? And then they sit down and start their little girl fake chit-chat.
1: Hi, everybody. It is Tuesday, September 29th.
2: What?
1: Yes.
2: How is that the case?
1: It is the case. We are moving right along.
2: We sure are.
1: How are you feeling this morning?
2: I'm feeling pretty good. How about
1: yeah.
2: you?
1: We went out on a school night last night.
2: We sure did. We went to a bar.
1: Yeah.
2: And everything.
1: I mean, you know what's funny is you would think that, you know, that was like something.
2: I know.
1: Does that really count? Not really.
2: No, it didn't.
1: But it was a good time.
2: We had a great time. There we are. Chanel is the best.
1: Oh.
2: She came to a celebration for our show, Line of Fire. Entertainment Weekly did this whole beautiful thing where they do a... September, like a fall TV preview, and they put Peter Krause and Hope Davis on the cover.
1: That's awesome.
2: Which is amazing.
1: Yeah.
2: And we went out and celebrated with all those peeps.
1: It was a crowded, it was a packed space, and it's funny, you go around, I felt like I was like crashing a family reunion in some ways, because everybody kind of, you know, everybody kind of knows everybody, and I'm like, hi, I'm the cousin, I'm just here with Jenna, your little brown cousin.
0: Did she say little brown cousin? Yes, she did. Playing the race card right in the middle of it all. But this is what two people who have nothing in common and have nothing to say, this is what they say, stuff like this. I find it totally fascinating. I really do. And it gets worse or better or however you want. One more.
2: Well, speaking of cousins, Chanel not only has a little bit of a cold and still showed up on a Monday night, which I would say Monday nights are probably the hardest to go out.
1: Yeah.
2: And her cousin was in town.
1: You know, it's something where you bring your cousin to the family reunion. You're like, come on, they won't mind. Let's just get in there.
2: Brought her cousin to meet all my cousins. But I just love that so much because, and I said this to you on the earlier hours, but like you show up.
1: Yeah, thank
2: you. Don't feel good. You probably should be at home sleeping even now. And you showed up for me.
1: Of
2: and
1: course.
2: That means so much.
1: Oh, of course.
2: Thank you.
0: Wow. They're just women supporting women. And it's beautiful. And it's fake. And it's not funny. And it's awkward. And it's weird. And it goes on. And on and on. And it's just a wild world. The standards are just have been shattered, right? Anything goes. It's horrendous. Jenna Bush, daughter of a president, must be, I don't know. It's not all it's cracked up to be. All right, stay with us. A very important information about Richard M. Nixon, the 37th president of the United States. Our friend Jeff Shepard has blown Watergate wide open, and the Department of Justice is listening. They waged a coup against Richard Nixon, and we're going to get the truth out. We'll be right back.

0: You're watching An American Moment.
1: Richard Milhouse Nixon, the 37th president of the United States. My second favorite president, right behind President Trump. You know, he resigned. That's possibly what makes him, well, obviously a different type of president. It sometimes eclipses all of the amazing things he did in office. But what if the whole damn thing, Watergate, the impeachment, the resignation, it was a deep state plot, a coup, essentially. A lot of us think so. And some amazing news this week. The Wall Street Journal reports decades after Watergate, the Justice Department is reviewing whether Nixon got a raw deal. Now, this is coming together, we believe, because of the work of Jeff Shepard, who was a lawyer working for President Nixon back in the day. There he is off on the right, shaking the president's hand. A few years ago, he came out with a magnificent and very important book, The Nixon Conspiracy, Watergate and the Plot to Remove the President. It is Jeff Shepard who, we believe, briefed the Department of Justice on this matter and outline just how screwed Richard Nixon was by all this. Just like the deep state went after President Trump, it went after Nixon. Jeff Shepard joins us once again. Welcome back, sir. You must be very, very satisfied with the turn of events, I'm thinking, because you had a lot to do with it.
2: It's a huge development, Greg, and thank you for having me on your show to talk about it. For the first time in 50 years, we're going to have an unbiased review of the conduct of the prosecuting attorneys. Now, I spent 20 years gathering internal records that showed they were just out and out cheating, anything to bring down the most popularly elected president. They met secretly with the judges. They suppressed exculpatory information. They misrepresented things to the grand jury and to the House Judiciary Committee. And they left a paper trail. And you can argue and you can bloat and you can say, oh, no, he's a crook. But you can't refute what I've uncovered. They sit there like John Brown's body smoldering because those memos don't lie. You remember John Adams, our second president, said, you know, facts are stubborn things. And I've uncovered dozens of memos that shed a brand new light on how the Watergate prosecutions were brought about. And that's what the Department of Justice has said they're going to have a look into.
1: I love it. I love it. Now, one of the things you mentioned, the prosecuting attorney, let's talk about the judge, Judge Sirica, who at one point, I believe, was Time Magazine's Man of the Year amid all of this stuff.
2: Yes, he was.
1: Tell us.
2: For 1973, because of his outrageous conduct of the burglary trial. Now, the burglars were guilty, Greg. That's not the issue. But Sirica was so eager to uncover how they got to the Watergate, why they were there, that he turned the whole trial on its ear, and Time Magazine rewarded him by naming him Man of the Year.
1: I want to play a portion of what they call the smoking gun tape. And you, I believe, you were the first scholar or insider to say, you know what, maybe everybody misunderstood this thing. Do me a favor, cut C09. This is June 1972, the President Nixon talking with the Chief of Staff, Bob Haldeman. Let's go. Some a little bit hard, but it's been enhanced over the years. Some directions where we don't want it to go. And the implication at the time was, well, this is going to go into all the dirty stuff that we've been doing campaign wise and illegally. What do you think was really happening there?
2: We were wrong, Greg. That's a great admission on behalf of Nixon's lawyers. I'm very familiar with the tape. June 23rd, 1972, 6 days after the Watergate break-in. I'm the third person to hear the tape. I'm the one who prepared the transcript, and I'm the one that named it the smoking gun. and I was keying off my boss, the lead defense lawyer, Fred Bizarre. But he and I misunderstood the tape completely. The new direction that Bob Haldeman is referring to is how the money found on the Watergate burglars got to Crete, the Nixon's reelection campaign. That we knew clearly from the beginning that the campaign had paid off these burglars, the pictures there, the four Cubans and James McCord, but they were wandering into how the money got to the reelection committee in the first place, and that was going to expose the names of very, very prominent Democrats who were playing both sides of the election. They knew Nixon was going to win, so they were secretly giving him money under the absolute assurance it would never become public. And these two guys, these people, called Morris Stans, who'd been finance chairman, and said, the FBI wants to talk to us. If they ask us about that money, the names of these guys are going to come out and we'll ruin them. And Morris told that story to John Dean, and John Dean said, oh, I've got an idea. Let's get the CIA to tell the FBI not to interview these two people. And they didn't. They held off interviewing them for just a little over a week. So, and then when they interviewed them, when the FBI interviewed them, they determined they had nothing to do with Watergate, and they moved on.
3: Right.
2: But when that was heard years later, after the Supreme Court opinion saying the tapes had to be turned over, and Fred heard that for the first time, he concluded wrongly that it was involving the full investigation. But even John Dean, the president's worst enemy, in his 2014 book, The Nixon Defense, has a footnote at page 55 that I'm very familiar with. And he says, you know, this tape was misunderstood from the outset. It had to do with everything other than Watergate. And if Nixon at the end, if Nixon had known that, he might have lived to fight another day. In short, this is quoting John Dean, the smoking gun was shooting blanks.
3: Sir?
2: Now, nobody wants to agree with that. Nobody wants to follow that. It's easier to say, oh, he's a crook, he's a crook. But the papers don't show that. If you look at the facts, if you look at the transcript, John Dean and I, two people who don't agree on much, are in full agreement the smoking gun tape was misunderstood.
3: Very fascinating. Two very quick things, and we're almost out of time. So, number one, Richard Nixon and Haldeman, in that moment, were actually talking about protecting Democrats, prominent unnamed Democrats. Is that correct?
2: Dwayne Andrus and Robert Allen. We know exactly who they were.
3: It's totally amazing. And I guess my other question was, Kenneth Dahlberg, he's not the Democrat. He's those other two guys.
2: He's a bundler. He's a middleman.
3: I understand. Sir, what can happen at this point, like with the Justice Department, let's say they go all in and they there's merit here. What could ultimately come of this 52 years after Richard Nixon left office?
2: Well, of course, we don't know because they haven't concluded. Now, the Office of Professional Responsibility, who's doing the review, they're all career lawyers. And I got to tell you, Greg, they don't want to do this because if they conclude they didn't get a fair trial, then all hell will break loose. They'll be accused of being political. The department will be accused of being political. But it turns on the documents.
3: Yeah.
2: I found and presented dozens of key documents that you can't refute. The documents don't lie.
3: Last thing, and then we have to go. Richard Nixon said publicly he would not rule out that the CIA orchestrated this entire thing. It is wild, maybe in plain sight, that half of the burglars were CIA. Do you think that's true?
2: I think there are significant unanswered questions with regard to the CIA's involvement. And unfortunately, I don't think we'll ever know. But it was almost every burglar except one had CIA connections.
3: Jeff Shepard, amazing. And congratulations. You did this. You and your scholarship and your tenacity, the book. Folks can read this. It's still incredibly timely. The Nixon Conspiracy, Watergate, and the Plot to Remove the President. He spoke to the DOJ. We're going to stay on this. We're going to I don't want those career lawyers dropping the ball. We are going to.
2: That's why I published the presentation I gave to them so everybody else could see what they're wrestling with. It's on my website.
3: Which is what, by the way?
2: www.shepherdonwatergate.com.
3: Shepherdonwatergate.com.
2: All the documents, all the proofs are all right there.
3: Excellent, sir. We thank you very, very much.
2: Thank you,
3: be continued.
2: Greg.
3: You bet. And we'll be right back.
2: We'll see you again.
3: Love it.
0: Wake up, America.

0: I had fallen on the ground, and I realized then that the aircraft was going down. And I told myself, this is the last push. The door is right there. And I was still getting hit, but I opened the door. Others came in and also played a role in controlling the situation. I was, of course, fighting for my own life. But at the same time, I knew I was not going to let others die.
1: Wow. The pilot on that, the hero pilot on that flight where the hijacker tried to kill him and crash the plane. The aftermath, we're seeing some of it right there. Just an amazing story. Now, the passengers, they helped, and so did the crew. And just wild, totally wild. Now, we have this, a new piece of information. The Fly Dubai attacker had been banned from flying by Oman for his radical views. How about that? He was too radical for Oman, and he got a job at a Dubai airline. All right, for more on this, let's bring in our experts, Dr. Frank Contechessa. Welcome back, sir. Internist, Custom Care Medical, and Jonathan Gilliam, the former FBI agent and Navy SEAL. This is fairly new information, Jonathan. The guy had been let go by Oman because his views were too radical for Oman. Perhaps it should have made him unemployable elsewhere.
2: Yeah, and I want you to think about something else, Greg. Even as an air marshal, I didn't realize this, that there is an axe in the cockpit of all these commercial planes called a crash axe. So now that weapon is in there. And you take a guy, which I do believe they need to rethink that whole issue. But then you place a guy like this who should never be around a plane. I mean, they need to develop some type of a system where these things are known. And that needs to be put out there if somebody is blocked from one place from getting a job as a pilot in another place.
1: I want you to take a look at the passengers on that flight. And basically, everybody was involved in taking the plane back. You'll notice something if we put the collage. These are all fit people. And it's just interesting because when it's an emergency situation, it's better to be fit than not fit. And I recall that the 9/11 report on the 9/11 attacks pointed out that those guys, those hijackers, didn't only just take flight lessons in America, they joined gyms. And in the months leading up to 9/11, they were working out like crazy so that they would be in shape for the big attack and they could subdue pilots, passengers, and whatever. And it just stayed with me, doctor, that perhaps this is yet another reason to try to get in shape and stay in shape, because you never know when there's going to be an emergency.
3: Greg, I think that's a great point, and this is such a wild story. And I think that's an important thing to point out here. You know, you typically talk about staying in shape and, you know, paying attention to your diet and your exercise to prevent chronic illness 10, 20, 30 years in the future so you don't get a heart attack and become diabetic and be obese. But there's another reason to stay fit as well. There's a phenomenon called physiologic reserve. That's when your body's under stress, when you really need it to perform. How much can it perform for you? When someone's out of shape, they're cardiovascularly unfit, they're obese, they're not in shape at all. And if they're in an emergency like this, they're really not able to do what they need to do to survive. This could be the matter of surviving. And it can happen tomorrow. We never know when these things are going to happen. So it's another great reason to stay in shape. And it's also a good reason to have first aid training and CPR training. The doctor who intervened here was a dentist. And he had basic training that you probably had in the military, too. You know, stopping bleeding, a tourniquet that can be life-saving in these situations.
1: Well, you know what? I haven't had that training in a long time, and I think it's time for a refresher based on what you just said. First aid and the gym. Jonathan Gilliam, you're a former Navy SEAL. You're obviously, I mean, when you enter a plane or a room or anywhere, you guys assess it not like normal people. And I mean that in a good way. You guys look for things, don't you?
2: Well, yeah, Greg, I wrote my book, Sheep No More, The Art of Awareness and Attack Survival, based on that. We look at things from the attacker's point of view, not just the defender's point of view. And let me tell you what the doctor was just saying there. You know, we stay in incredible shape. And it's very important for people to realize that, you know, when you're in a situation like this, you have choices to make: escape, evade, or fight. And all three of those things, and when you're in a plane, you're not going to escape or evade. So all three of those things, though, on a regular basis, you have to be in shape physically and your mind has to be in shape. So you have to be able to consider these things long before they happen. That's how you come out ahead in these situations.
1: Well, remember what those 9/11 hijackers were doing. They joined the gym and they actually used it. They used their membership. Sorry we have so little time. Jonathan Gilliam, thank you. Dr. Frank Contechessa from Custom Care Medical, we thank you very, very much. To be continued, gentlemen.

0: You're watching An American Moment.
1: Well, President Trump, you know what he's got? A sense of wonder. Things impress him, and he's not afraid to let people know that things impress him. It's a sense of wonder, and it's rare. But when you see it, you're like, huh, and we can all have that. You heard about what happened in Israel and the pilot and just the way it impacted him and the way he told the story made me appreciate it even more.
2: A plumber, an Israeli plumber, never flew a plane, was rarely in planes, very rarely flew. And he saw what was going on. He heard the screaming. The plane was going sharply down at an unbelievable angle, so sharp that the rudder ripped off the back of the plane. The plane wasn't designed to go at a speed anywhere near that. With the G-forces as they were, he ripped this guy out of the seat, pulled him back, the crowd got him, passengers got him. And having never flown a plane, he took the stick, lifted it up, and leveled out the plane before it crashed. And when asked why he did that, he said he watches that show, Air Disasters. You know the show? It's that craziest show. I never want to watch it because I watch it. I don't like watching it because bad things happen. But he said he watches it a lot. And he learned from watching that show.
1: How about that, huh? And the beautiful visuals there. Thank you. A sense of wonder, and we should all have one. You don't have to put it on, just let the little kid out in you, you know? Just not care so much, not be so uptight. What a wonderful story this week, and what a great storyteller. Be right back.

0: The sense of wonder. There's another example when he explains or describes how Elon Musk's rockets come back to Earth.
1: I watched that rocket ship come down. I've never seen it. Wait a minute. Wait a minute. I'm looking at the screen, and I see this rocket pouring the fire, the flames. It's all over the place. It was white a week ago, and now it's pitch black from the burning coming down at 10,000 miles an hour. It's coming down at a low. There he is. There is my Eli. He's that great. You know what he was doing for the last week? Campaigning in Pennsylvania.
0: Elon Musk campaigning in Pennsylvania while he's shooting rockets off left and right. Incredible. Just incredible. What an amazing time to be alive. Have a great weekend. I'll be back next week. Many, many thanks.

0: Good evening. I'm Kelly Sadler. Welcome to the Right Squad. Tonight, Democrats are embracing their socialists, but wait till you hear about the astonishing amount their insane policies would cost American taxpayers. Plus,
1: there would be the birth Olympics, you know? Men would film themselves going into labor and honoring their pain.
0: It's basic biology. Men cannot get pregnant. But Michelle Obama and Basic Instinct's Sharon Stone prove they have no common sense while throwing out hypotheticals. Well, what else? Bash men. Are they the donkeys of the week? And want to be taken seriously for your next job interview? You may want to leave the iced coffee behind.
2: When you show up with an iced coffee or an iced latte, that this interview is just like a stop on your list of errands for the day.
0: All that and more this hour. Joining me tonight on the Right Squad, Nikki Neely and Tim Desher, Curtis Hoke and Matt Schlapp. Magic mirror on the wall. Who's the most radical and extreme socialist of them all? That was a question posed to Ohio Republican Senator Bernie Moreno, who thinks it's a tough call, but gave his reasons for picking one.
3: Well, that's who's the tallest midget, because, man, oh, man, I mean, I don't know. That's a tough one. I mean, I'd have to say, just on sheer jihadist credentials, it would have to be Abdul Al-Fayed. This guy's a wolf in sheep's clothing. I came for the car business. I grew up in the car business. I remember the car business in the 80s and 90s. And the guys you got to watch out for, the slick ones. And, man, Abdul Al-Fayed.
0: El-Sayed is like a used car salesman, smiling at voters and telling them what they want to hear, while gaslighting them into reality, like when he's trying to get them to believe that he won't eliminate private insurance, even though he's called to abolish it several times in the past.
4: Imagine whether or not you wanted a private insurance company. 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
0: Another way El-Sayed is gaslighting voters is claiming he's a capitalist. Here he is on a leftist podcast today using a Kamala-style word salad to explain what he thinks capitalism is.
5: What is the optimal growth? Is the growth of the tallest trees better than the growth of new trees? And I'll tell you that I think right now what corporatism is you got a couple of really tall trees, and we give them all the resources to the exclusion of any other trees.
6: All right.
5: That's not what capitalism is supposed to do. At the end of the day, it's like, you know, think about like the NFL, right? You win one championship and then you play again next year.
6: All right.
5: In our system, once you win everything. Mm-hmm. That's not capitalism.
0: Senator Moreno says El-Sayed is the most radical of the Democrats, but he's not the only one.
3: Tallarico, I don't know. I mean, that guy, when he starts talking about Christianity and what it means to be an American, pretty crazy. And then I'm kind of old fashioned. I don't think you should have kids with your cousins. So you got Troy Jackson out there.
7: So close-minded, Senator.
3: We have just great candidates. They have total freaks.
0: And let's get into it with the squad. Matt, I mean, all of these candidates seem like wolf in sheep's clothing. But is the electorate, other than Newsmax watchers, getting it? Do they understand, or are they buying what they're selling?
8: They haven't been. They've been frustrated at the costs. They've been, you know, digesting all this kind of constant propaganda from media, and it demoralized Trump supporters. What I'm seeing over the course of the last about a week is Trump voters who are a little just frustrated, wars and costs. They're like, well, wait a minute. I might be frustrated, but I'm not going to put this freak, this mm-hmm. wolf, as you say, in sheep's clothing into office. I'm not going to return to like woke DEI. So what you're seeing in the red states is the polls are all getting better. I think it's not a time to be overconfident. We got a lot of work to do. There's 30 days, but there is no question the ground is getting better. The more we talk about a return to woke socialism, the better we're going to do.
0: Tim, I mean, is it enough to say socialist bad, socialist bad, socialist bad? especially with younger voters who hear this message. They're struggling to purchase their first home. You know, the affordability crisis really is hitting them. They see and hear free stuff. It sounds good to them.
6: Yeah, I think that, you know, if first of all, the Democrats are giving us everything that we need to talk about this. If they say we're going to spend, you know, $100 trillion on, you know, to put seniors on Medicaid for or Medicare for all, that's not going to bode well for them. And then also
8: it will be Medicaid for all, by the way.
6: That's true. Everybody will be poor and they'll need it. And so the bottom line is if you keep doing this, if you keep hammering this notion of affordability and kind of countering that with the fact that we have to remind people that 80% of the inflation we're experiencing today came from Joe Biden.
0: Yes.
6: It doesn't just go away simply because President Trump takes office. That is here to stay. That is the gift and the legacy of the, it's not a gift really.
0: No.
6: It's the legacy of the Biden administration. And we are dealing with that to this day. Of course, gas prices are high. Yes, that's coming down. You know, as soon as the Iran thing is figured out, that's fine. Trump has sparked such great investment in this country and wages are up and we're growing. That's what you got to really say.
0: Well, the White House today, it detailed a new report on how the DSA policies would cost American trillions. The president's Council of Economic Advisors says the real cost of socialism is $49 trillion. That's over 10 years. That amounts to $355,000 per household over the next 10 years. With their tax hikes, cutting paychecks, meaning each worker would take home an average of $22,000 less per year and would double interest rates up to 12% on loans and mortgages. Nikki, I thought this was a really good release by the White House today, just putting numbers to all of these promises that the socialists want to give us.
9: Yeah, these are jaw-dropping sums. And it reminds me of what Margaret Thatcher said so long ago. The problem with socialism is you run out of other people's money, right? And we are running out of other people's money. We are running out of our own money. This is going to be just absolutely unbearable for American families. What worries me, though, is that will be the last 2 years of the Trump administration. And I worry that people are going to hang this around the neck of Republicans when it very clearly is the fault of all these Democrat politicians who are trying to give everything away.
0: Well, Curtis, I mean, midterm elections for the party in power historically never goes well.
6: Yeah.
0: I know that you cover the media.
6: Mm-hmm.
0: What is the mainstream media? What is their narrative going into the midterms? And are they highlighting studies like what was put out by the White House?
10: Democrats are non-existent. It's either you vote for the president and his obscenely negative poll numbers, or you vote for some other party. You know, like the Democrats are not existent. They're non-existent whatsoever. It's all about the president's poll numbers. It's all about high gas prices and the cost of living, which are absolutely true. But there's nothing being mentioned about what any of these candidates believe. They're not really being mentioned like who they are, other than, you know, brief interludes of, you know, Troy Jackson and Graham Platner earlier this year. But that was during primary season. Now that we've been in a general election year, it's really been non-existent.
8: Can I say something on this? It's a little bit of a benefit, though, because they're running against Trump. And they're not running against the Republican in their state. So a little bit of a benefit because they are doing our turnout operation. They are just torching Donald Trump on the TV. They're outspending most Republicans. I'm actually liking this because all we got to do is turn out Trump voters, getting upset.
6: Nothing, but this is nothing new. The media has always been against Republicans. It's always been, why are you so crappy? Answer the question. and then they have to, you know, stumble their way through why the economy isn't so bad.
8: And they matter?
6: Whatever. But my point is like, if you continue to engage with that narrative and not provide people, look, I'm sorry, President Trump is a great communicator, but he's not the best at explaining, you know, basic economics to people. Here's why we are up ahead. Here's why we are out front of where we were before I took
10: Trump
6: office.
10: RX,
6: and
10: Trump
6: that
10: account.
6: Is something that that we need from him if he is going to be on the ballot.
10: The best part is like prescription drugs. I mean, that was one of the things that Bernie Sanders and the Democrats always love running on. We're going to talk about prescription drugs. We're going to take on the drug manufacturers. Oh, wait, the president already did that.
0: This interview with Bernie Moreno, I mean, it was pretty intense. He said Democrats have a bunch of freaks running for office. And speaking of freaks, remember this moment from the summer? That's radical California Democrat Scott Wiener, who's running for Nancy Pelosi's seat, but hasn't gotten Pelosi's endorsement. He went on CNN and was asked if he had time to reflect on being harassed by even more radical trans agitators.
11: I've attended the trans march for over 20 years, and I work very hard to support trans people. And what happened to me, the harassment and the assault at the trans march, or before the trans march, does not reflect the vast majority of the people who attended that march. And
12: what does it reflect?
11: It reflects, well, that in particular reflects a very fringe perspective in terms of engaging in physical harassment of people. 2026 is not, shall we say, an easy year to be a progressive Jew running for Congress. And we have seen Jewish candidates, Jewish elected officials be targeted here in San Francisco and around the country and held to a different standard than non-Jewish candidates with similar positions.
0: Nikki, is there room in the Democratic Party, who calls themselves the big party, a big tent party, for Jewish Americans that are Democrat right now?
9: Clearly not right now. And, you know, this reminds me so much of that monologue from Skyfall, Now They Only Eat Rat. We're watching the Dems turn on each other, doing their own purity tests. And it turns out that Jews are not welcome in the tent. And it'll be interesting to see who else they throw off the back of the bus. Right. We're seeing the billionaire tax now reduced to millionaires, to reduce to people who own second homes, maybe people who don't even own second homes, but seemingly they're kind of rich in New York. And so as they try and go after all this money that they need for their programs, there are more people who are going to be victimized.
0: Matt, I want to talk to you about the state of Texas and James Talafrico, as the president would say. He has moderated a lot of his positions in the recent weeks.
8: I call it lying, but...
0: Yeah, well, Hassan Piker actually yesterday came out and said that James Talafrico, if he wins this seat, he needs to know where the power came from, and that's the DSA, and he is going to go back to his positions. I mean, what do you make of that whole situation, and does Talafrico have a shot at winning Texas?
8: So not only am I super excited about the fact that Democrats have decided to turn out the Trump voter, I love this Hassan Piker, that he just keeps going.
10: Yeah.
8: Nobody can restrain him. He's doing interviews. I mean, you would think somebody would call and say, we're going to slit your tires if you keep talking. But he just keeps talking. And the fact is that these are the wackos who control. If this guy, Wiener, if that's how you pronounce his name, in Pelosi's seat, isn't radical enough, it tells you they fully embraced radicalism. Now, Jason sat in this seat the other night and said, yeah, but it's okay, but the Democratic leaders are fighting the Democratic Socialists. But from what I can see is they are marching to the tune of the far left. As far as Texas is concerned, very quickly, this is the very typical, every 2 years, Democratic spin machine saying Texas is ready to flip. 4 years ago, Abbott was behind. Paxton was behind. Paxton's won almost 20 times in that state. He's been behind, I think, almost every time. We are going to be just fine in Texas if conservatives don't get kind of bought into this ridiculous campaign Talarico's running, which is I'm moderate and Ken Paxton's a bad guy.
0: Well, he comes out as a pastor, and he's been preaching to the congregation now for the last few weeks. And I'm worried, Tim, that it will sway some independents.
6: Well, first of all, I want to go to his trainer because with his shirt off, man, that's amazing washboard abs that Wiener has there. I appreciate you guys showing that.
8: But, I thought you were talking about Talarico.
6: Sorry. I was talking about Wiener. Wow. Look at that guy. Wow. He is a commander in shape. Anyway, I do not think that... I think there's going to be problems in Texas. I disagree with Matt. I think that there are people in Texas.
8: Will
6: who
8: we lose
6: are
8: any of these major
6: tired.
8: Seats? Will we lose Paxton or Abbott?
6: I think that it's an uphill battle simply because the Republican Party was fractured in the state right now.
0: And polls tightening.
6: And you know, we've pulled money from, you know, other states like in North Carolina.
8: $50 bet, Paxton and wins. Will you take it?
6: I'm not going to take that bet because I'll never bet against the better people.
8: The old guy.
6: Yeah, okay, no
8: the old
6: guy. Anyway, still ahead. Failing a class, crashing the car. There are hundreds of ways kids can disappoint their parents, not mine, but a woke Hollywood actress found another one.
13: He's the only straight guy in his entire musical theater company.
6: Is she the donkey of the week? But first, the heroic pilot who helped prevent a terrorist attack is speaking out about the terrifying experience. And folks, that's next.

0: on Newsmax TV.
1: The Fly Dubai pilot who heroically opened the cockpit door after being stabbed by his co-pilot is speaking out for the first time. He's revealing new details about the harrowing moment during the attempted hijacking in a conversation with Indian Prime Minister Narendra Modi.
2: I had fallen on the ground, and I realized then that the aircraft was going down. And I told myself, this is the last push. The door is right there. And I was still getting hit, but I opened the door. Others came in and also played a role in controlling the situation. I was, of course, fighting for my own life, but at the same time, I knew I was not going to let others die.
1: And startling new details are emerging surrounding the radical rogue pilot. According to an Israeli official, the co-pilot was a person who was willing to commit suicide. His social media accounts say clearly that he has been radicalized into jihadist ideology, adding he talks about killing Jews on his social media. It's just chilling, guys. And it's amazing. And this is the quote that came to my mind, Curtis, as I was kind of preparing for this. And it's the classic one that we all know. The only thing necessary for the triumph of evil is for good men to do nothing.
3: Yeah, I mean, I hearkened back to 9/11, you know, Flight 93 there. There's so many questions here that you bring up as well. You know, the fact that this Omani national was able to fly for Flight Dubai. Israel has very strict aviation rules that they have to, pilots that land in the country have to have passports with countries that have diplomatic relations with them. Oman obviously does not, so that was a huge issue that Flight Dubai is going to have to answer for. It's been welcome news for me in the terms of the media coverage this week because of the cell phone footage in the 21st century, we've had video from the flight, which has allowed the media, I think, to kind of tamp down on what would be otherwise maybe a biased story because it'd be about Israel and kind of things like that because there were children involved. You just think what they could have done, to inflame an already tense region.
1: It's funny, Kelly, I think about this media cycle that we're in, mm-hmm. and it's tough. We're in a tough media cycle. It's heavy. We got the midterms, all this stuff like that. But this is a different shift in that cycle.
4: Yeah, it was a good news cycle, and the fact that you had these civilians that were heroes. Mm. They turned into special ops unit and all worked together. And I was so glad that this Indian pilot came forward and gave this interview and that Modi put it out on social mm-hmm. media, because I was seeing a lot of anti-Semitic conspiracy theorists that this didn't happen. This wasn't a hijacking. This wasn't a terror event. And this pilot very clearly was like, I was being stabbed. I knew exactly what was happening. I knew the flight was going down. I knew that the passengers could rescue us. And indeed they did. And indeed they did his life. An Israeli dentist is the one that tended to his wounds. It was the plumber that took this terrorist out. There was reports that the crew wanted to release the terrorist because they thought they were like, untie his hands because he's no longer a threat. And the passengers were like, there's no way we're doing this until we get into Saudi Arabia.
1: Matt, I think about it. And you have five girls and I have a daughter, and I don't know if I'll have a son, but I think about how my dad tried to raise me to be a real man. You got to be a real man, somebody who rejects passivity, who engages with God, accepts responsibility, leads courageously. I saw real men on that flight.
5: Mm-hmm. I agree. Look, I think you're right, Curtis, about 9/11. We saw it. Then, too, look, I just think the people of Israel have a unique existence. They live in constant worry about death and terrorism, bombs and everything else. I mean, Mercy and I went and visited the kibbutz from October 7th. And, watching those videos is life altering. And they all have to serve in the military for a couple of years. Mm-hmm. They're all trained with weapons. Mm. They know that they have to, stand up and defend themselves in these situations. And they did it. And I loved even the old people were getting up out of their seats and videoing it and rooting them on. And, may God bless them for their courage.
1: Well, speaking of Men of Steel, President Trump spoke on the attempted hijacking and Iran's possible involvement. Get this.
6: They're working on it right now. They're being very open with us. I would say the answer, based on what I'm hearing, is yes, but we're working on it right now.
7: Mr. Politico, this guy might have been either put in there by the IRGC or radicalized some other way, and then he tries to take down the plane.
6: It could have been, yeah.
1: Now, Nikki, this is an interesting thing, because if you kind of read what has been being said, President Trump is saying, I think this might be Iran. He's not being affirmative about it. He's saying, I think this might be Iran. But then Benjamin Netanyahu of Israel is saying, I'm not saying a thing. We don't know yet. So there's kind of that conflicting message going on right now. I think that this says something here, what Trump is laying out.
8: Yeah, well, you know, the Israelis are very good on intel, right? And they don't speak until they are certain of something. And then when they speak, right, they have a big hammer. And so I would not be surprised if they're cooking something up behind the scenes, but yeah, it's, you know, they don't ever

0: would be action.
1: That's a great point. I'm curious, Curtis, because if there are, quote unquote, Trump is talking about, he's talking about repercussions. And this didn't happen to anybody that was from the United States or a United States company or plane or airline.
2: I mean, so just this week we have this Fly Dubai flight. We also have what happened at the UK. In the UK, the attempted attack on the US base there. So you got two things here, and in both cases, the president and Prime Minister Netanyahu men are well within the reason to be able to take action.
1: Yeah, Matt, I think I'm a little nervous about what Trump means when he says they're going to pay.
3: I mean, he's already all in on basically getting rid of the regime in Iran, and I don't think this made him feel any different.
1: Yeah.
3: Coming up, academia has long gotten away with racism, woke indoctrination, and discrimination against American students. Now, the Trump administration is taking on the left stronghold, higher education. That's next.

0: the sharpest viewpoints on the issues that really matter.
1: Woke universities like UCLA and others love to say they are opposed to racism, unless that racism is directed against white or Asian students. In those cases, they love it. But the Trump administration is saying enough and making clear that all discrimination is wrong. The Justice Department Civil Rights Division announced that the University of California, Los Angeles School of Law discriminated against white and Asian students in granting admission in its 2023, 2024, and 2025 incoming classes. The DOJ adding, like many of its peer institutions, UCLA Law School runs a two-tier

0: admission system whose academic bar for acceptance shifts up or down depending on the color of your skin. Now, Tim, I'd like to broaden this a little bit, which is it's not just your this idea that you can't racially discriminate. Mm. They clearly discriminate on matters of faith. Mm. They discriminate against believing Jewish students, believing Christian students. Will these actions finally follow what the Supreme Court said and make this stop?
1: Yeah, I mean, the Supreme Court has weighed in on things like this, and they continue
0: recently.
1: To find... Yeah, for sure, yeah. It's over. It's done. You know, affirmative action is over. It's done. Give it up. We've already made up for the wrongs. But they continue to double down on this stuff, and that's because they're placating to their base. And so here's the thing. I was not a very good student. I had a really hard time with reading comprehension. I'm serious. I had big struggles with it. My dad and mom just explained to me, you're probably not going to be able to get into the upper tier schools. So you might want to manage your expectations and figure out ways to get to where you want to go without, you know, going to this high tier or feeling like you failed because of that. This is the kind of thing that we're not giving to our
0: kids.
1: Can
0: I tell you something to your parents?
1: Yeah.
0: Are they still alive?
1: My mom is alive, yes.
0: Okay.
1: Yes.
0: Mom of Tim.
1: Yeah.
0: The fact is these schools aren't any harder. They're not more challenging. It's just this goat rope to figure out, do you check the right boxes to get in? Actually, the academic standards and the hard places are the places that aren't doing all the woke stuff. You agree?
2: Yeah. So UCLA Med School is facing an investigation or a lawsuit by our friends at Do No Harm. I have a lawsuit against UCLA because of their speech policies now because of compelled pronoun usage, right? And so UCLA, this is 3 years after Students for Fair Admissions, right? They have been caught with their hand in the cookie jar over and over and over again. Not only is it federal law, it's also state law. Mm. Going back to the 90s from Prop 209 when that was overturned, I remember when I applied to college and when I was in high school, my Asian grandmother said, if you apply to school in California, say you're white, you'll have a better chance of getting in. It was such a known deal there. So the fact that they are getting smacked around left, right, and center by Attorney General Todd Blanche, I cannot think of a more deserving set of people. Mm. And it's not just UCLA, because this is a shot across the bow to every other elite university around the country
1: that is
2: doing the same darn thing. Stop it. Knock it off.
0: Well, there's more college madness in California. Governor Gavin Newsom just signed a new law that requires community colleges in the state to offer more abortion pills through campus health centers starting in 2029. Curtis, we kill about half of our kids in abortion. What do we want to get to, like 75%? What's the intent here?
3: Yeah, I was going to say.
0: We could just completely depopulate? Is that?
3: Yeah, I was going to say, they love eugenics. You know, I even remember in the early 2010s when I was a college student, friends of mine that were liberals that would talk about how much we need population control of any way necessary. So, all right, so we have this kind of thing going on, expanding abortions on college campuses through the abortion pill. We have court nullification, basically, where they're actively ignoring laws, court rulings. Needless to say, woke one was never dead. That's the reality. These people just hid for 2 years.
0: Kelly, through a vending machine, through the mail, at what point do even like the pro-choice people say, you know, these are serious decisions? Even countries like France say a woman should take 72 hours and consider what they're doing. And maybe it would be good to have medical professionals involved in case things go wrong. They don't seem to care.
4: They don't seem to care. They think that this is a political winner for them, and then that their base is demanding this, and so they're just going to cater. I mean, this doesn't surprise me with Gavin Newsom. I'm surprised, actually, that it hasn't happened already. I mean, there's a Planned Parenthood around every block in California, so I don't know
2: why
4: these
2: community... They're in high schools in California.
4: Yeah, so I don't know why these community colleges need this level of service. I think it's disgusting, but I want to get back to the topic of meritocracy, because what we're seeing is the bigotry of low expectations. These schools want to have all sorts of racist enter their gates, yet they don't have, they've dropped standardized testing. The University of California got rid of the SAT and ACT, and right now their professors are in an uproar because the kids coming in, they can't be taught in the classroom. Harvard is offering remedial math. You've got the University of Michigan who wanted to go to a no pass system, get rid of grades for the freshman class because these kids could not pass grade level. They put that on pause after a backlash. But these colleges have got to get back to a meritocracy. They have to stop looking at skin color and accept the best and the brightest students.
0: Curtis, back to this question about, it's not just your race, it's also your religion. clearly there's just a huge hostility to anyone that has traditional Christian beliefs. They don't want them on campus.
3: Yeah, and if you're a white student or Asian student, they do let you in. They want you wearing the kippa. They want you supporting Gaza, leading, you know, from the river to the sea and really
0: poor-pitched
3: and all that stuff.
0: What's going on here? You got
3: kippa.
0: Kippa. You got to get all your terms
3: Yeah, all that good stuff. Kippa. All right, coming up, everybody knows Michelle wears the pants in the Obama family. But what would happen if Barack was the one to get pregnant? Yeah, we know. Doesn't make sense. But she's going to pretend anyway so she can bash men. We'll explain when we play Donkey of the Week. That's next.

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1: Democrats, they always seem to be confused about gender. At times, it's not being able to define what a woman is. Other times, it's bashing women and men, as long as they're white, when it fits their agenda. Democrats and their gender and sexuality are the issues for this week's edition of Donkey of the Week. Up first, CNN's Dana Bash. She called out South Carolina Democrat senatorial candidate Annie Andrews for calling, quote, white women the problem in elections, which left her trying to deflect.
2: How do I know there's a problem with white women? I didn't just invent this. I'm also not the only person talking about this, but the problem is clear and the data don't lie. In 2016, 47% of white women voted against a white woman for president and instead voted for Donald Trump.
3: South Carolina is almost 70% white and majority women. Is that a winning message?
4: You know, that video is in response to what happens when we elect people who have no problem infringing on women's access to reproductive freedom, reproductive health care.
1: All right, so she diagnoses the problem, but she doesn't wrong about why. Anyway, here's a white woman. She's also a Hollywood liberal lunatic. Actress Cameron Manheim, basically admitting that she failed at grooming her son. Yikes.
5: I always wanted a gay son. I did. I love that relationship between gay sons and their mothers. I have photographs of my son in high heels, in full drag. He knows every word to every musical ever written. I thought I had this thing locked up. But no. He's the only straight guy in his entire musical theater company. When Marsha called me about 10 years ago, from her closet, I kid you not, she was in her closet, to tell me that her son had come out to her as gay, all I said was, oh my God, you are so f***ing lucky!
1: Maybe the lawyers that she was part of a cast on The Practice could be of help to this next donkey here. Speaking of groomers, earlier in the show, we showed you how Scott Wiener, the guy with the nice abs, danced around the issue of trans maniacs accosting him.
6: I've attended the trans march for over 20 years, and I work very hard to support trans people. And what happened to me, the harassment and the assault at the trans march, or before the trans march, does not reflect the vast majority of the people who attended that march.
1: So it's not just violent trans maniacs Scott Wiener hanging out with this summer. Like many other radical leftists, he also likes hanging out with children. Yikes. Here's a video that he posted earlier this year as a reminder.
7: I'm so happy to be here today, and I want to say to all the kids, you are amazing. Those signs are amazing. You did a great job organizing this, and this gives me hope for the future.
1: All that's missing is a shady van. Finally, another set of Democrats who live in fantasy land. As the aforementioned Michelle Obama and actress Sharon Stone, imagine a world where men can get pregnant.
8: If men would be pregnant, mm-hmm. you could get an abortion from a vending machine.
9: There would be the birth Olympics, you know? Men would film themselves going into labor and honoring their pain. And, you know, there would be trophies given, you know? Well done, dude, Bob. You really, you know, you did that without an epidural.
1: Lamest podcast ever. All right, squad. So who is your donkey of the week? All right, ladies first. Nikki, you're up.
10: I'm going with that ugly Hollywood actress. I'm a mother, and I just find it so heartbreaking, you know, to be publicly, like, weird and ashamed of your child for not living up to some twisted expectation. I mean, just you're supposed to love your child unconditionally. Period. Full stop.
11: She didn't even remember her name.
12: Yeah, go ahead.
10: She's a nobody.
12: Yeah, you were like,
11: I thought you said ladies first, but okay.
12: We're going to work our way down.
11: Okay, there you go. All right. Well, I'm going to have to go with Michelle Obama. Yeah. Anytime Michelle Obama mentions masculinity or mentions anything about how women are superior to men and puts the dig in, it just reminds me that she really wishes that America liked her so she could run for president and do to Barack what he did to her. She's such a victim.
12: Always a victim. Kelly.
10: All right, I'm going to look down. It's Cameron Manheim. She's my donkey of the week. There's something sick with Hollywood and these white millionaire actress women who feel like they're on top of the world, but because they're liberal, they need something that marginalizes them. So they put trans onto their children. They want their children to be gay. So that way they're a victim as well, and they're virtue signaling by it, and it is a mental illness.
12: Yeah, you see that with the Clancy church. Matt.
13: Wiener. I love the preview of the Democratic caucus in the House if they take the majority of completely crazy people behind closed doors saying you're not leftist enough.
11: Abs.
13: So I hope they don't get the majority, but I'm getting popcorn for this show.
12: All right. Cameron Manheim already wins, but I'm going to join as well, give her 3 votes as well. I mean, that is unbelievable.
13: It's like, completely believable.
12: Yeah, I mean, the fact that she was that unhinged, she's desperate for relevancy. She was less relevant in like the 90s and early 2000s.
10: That was like a 10-minute speech. I mean, she could have just had a couple sentences there, and she just went on and on and on about it.
12: Those poor kids.
11: Did you know, Curtis, if I had a son, I'd want him to look like Curtis.
10: Oh,
12: thank you.
11: There
12: just
11: you
12: like
11: go.
12: Barack Obama.
11: Good.
13: I'm speechless. And coming up, and I really love this topic, you're on your way to a job interview. But you are thirsty and you stop to get an iced coffee first. That's a big no-no. We'll explain next.

0: nation, but lost to Walter Mondale.
1: Well, I love this topic. We already know that Gen Zers are bringing their parents to job interviews. But there are more ways than one to blow your chances of getting that job. Here's what one recruiter says.
2: My Gen Z candidates are showing up to their interviews with iced coffee, iced latte in hand. And here's how I perceive that as a recruiter with 16 years of experience that deals with mostly Fortune 500, super buttoned up corporations. It is perceived, from my opinion, my hiring standpoint, that when you show up with an iced coffee or an iced latte, that this interview is just like a stop on your list of errands for the day. It looks like you went to Target, then you went to Starbucks, now you're stopping by your interview, then you're on to the next thing. It looks a little too casual to me.
1: Oh, I think she's a millennial valley girl personally, but according to a study from resumetemplates.com, 4 in 10 hiring managers say Gen Z candidates lack the professionalism needed in the workplace. And apparently iced coffee on a job interview is not professional. Now, I've got others. How about showing up to a job interview and you start cracking your knuckles?
3: Oh, no. Oh,
1: that's a big one. Right? How about showing up to a job interview and one of your first questions is, how many days of leave do I get? How many weeks of vacation? And can I bring my dog to work with me? Who here hires people?
4: Yeah.
1: Okay,
4: well,
1: jump in.
4: Yes.
1: Yeah.
5: Well, look, I understand.
1: Am I right?
5: If you slop down, you are right on those, but if you slop down a perspiring iced coffee beverage that you've, you know, carted from some unknown location.
1: And spent $20 on it.
5: That's a no-no. Now, if you order that, if you're together and you're out somewhere public and you order it, you know, you could get away with that. But I just looked this up, and this says more about that than anything. A Starbucks Grande 16-ounce hot Pike Place coffee has 310 milligrams of caffeine in it. Now, a Grande iced coffee, same amount, has 165 milligrams. If you're coming in with ice, you're not as motivated, you're not as caffeinated,
3: you're judging the ice. Yep. I think that, you know, I'm a little biased because we live and work here in Washington, D.C., and it tends to be a very conservative place. So when anyone comes into the office that I'm going to be interviewing, I look at their appearance. Are they wearing a suit jacket? Are they polished? Is their hair right? Do they have a briefcase? Do they come prepared with a resume? If they came with an iced coffee on top, I don't know. I'll offer them a coffee. Like, sit down. Would you like a bottle of water or a coffee? But it does feel to me like a little bit.
1: Curtis, I want to jump in here. We're beating up on Gen Zs, the younger people. Mm-hmm. I actually find them so much better than the millennials, who like really ruin things.
3: What? I think Curtis is millennial.
6: I'm here to agree. I'm here to agree with you.
1: Fellow people suck.
6: I'm always willing to throw my millennials under the bus.
1: Good. No.
6: I always have had a beef
1: with
6: them.
1: And it's an electric bus at that.
6: As a kid, I was always looking up to the older kids, like the older generations.
1: Yes.
6: But also Zoomers have their own issues. My wife and I both have had different interviews over the years. And then when some people come in, they come and ask her too, when can I leave? Can I leave early?
3: No, I'm with Kelly. I want how you present, you dress for the job you want, and then there's the asking for an inordinate amount of money when you are entry level and you don't deserve
1: it. How about 100 grand? Yikes. It's always six figures. But I don't agree with Kelly. What's this briefcase thing? That was a bridge too far for me. Are you a briefcase
3: person? It's an honor for someone to work for me. It's not an honor for me to hire them, right? It's the attitude of people who walk in the door.
1: Tim, isn't it like the backpack is the new thing?
3: No.
5: I hate that. I've seen the briefcase move a couple times, but I just wanted to say, for you ripping on my generation, the millennial generation.
1: You look so much older than that.
5: If I had a son that looked like you, I'd call him Judas.
1: Judas like killed Christ. This is a rough.
5: He betrayed him, and he's betraying his generation.
6: I was gonna say I've long been against millennials. People just have to deal with it. Get the iced coffee after your interview.
3: That's right.
6: There you go. Yeah. Coming up, you named your kids. You've named your dog, but there may be one member of the family that some of you forgot. We'll explain.

0: world directly to you.
1: Ferris, my father loves this car more than life itself.
2: A man with priorities so far out of whack doesn't deserve such a fine automobile.
3: Ferris Bueller's best friend, Cameron, had a father who loved his car more than he loved his kids. After all, he did name his son Cameron. But did he love his car enough to name it? Today would have been the perfect day for him because it's National Name Your Car Day. The idea is what it sounds like. Give your car, truck, SUV a name that fits your personality, quirks, or if you're lucky, its reliability. Some famous cars already come with names. Herbie the Love Bug. Chitty Bang Bang.
4: Chitty Chitty Bang Bang.
3: And of course, the General Lee. But the Duke boys don't get to have all the fun. All right, squad. What is your car's name, Matt?
5: I don't even know what
3: you don't even know. You don't know where to go.
5: Have you not seen
6: people
5: Chitty
6: used to name their cars a long time ago? I thought the fad had ended. Now I'm finding out that people are doing it again. I wouldn't hire them either.
7: I second the motion. I'm
8: upset at my car. The other day I was out running errands and my car key battery died and left me stranded there. So I don't have good things to say about my car right now.
9: You know, look, I'm coming from the Motor City. The car speaks for itself. I don't need to give it a name. However, I do remember in high school, that was kind of one of my moves to talk to girls.
8: Oh, it was a move.
9: It never worked. It was like, what do you call your car? And it was always like a 97 Ford, you know, Taurus or something like that. So
7: I'm adamantly opposed to this. This is like the biggest ick of all time for me.
6: I know someone who loved BMW so much, they named their children with the initials BMW.
9: Yikes.
3: That's wild. All right. My wife is obsessed with this whole thing. She is a RAV4. It's named Remy.
9: Oh, that's good.
3: She made me on an 8-hour car ride to South Carolina because we weren't going anywhere. Make me name my car. So I have
6: not hiring your wife.
3: So CC. So that's the car's name there. I'll admit to it.
8: All right.
6: You shouldn't have.
8: All right. Well, that's our show. A special thanks to tonight's squad, Nikki Neely and Tim Desher, and Curtis Hoke and Matt Schlapp. We'll see you back here Monday night at 10 p.m. Eastern. Thanks for watching, and have a great American weekend.

0: All right, welcome into Rob Schmidt Tonight. I'm Bob Brooks. Obviously, you know I'm here. I just talked to Carl Robb. He has the night off. So, you know what I like seeing this week? President Trump campaigning on building factories, creating jobs. I think that is a winning message and one that hasn't been talked about nearly enough, or how important it is to people all over the country that have seen their towns go under or turn into a shell of their former selves once all the manufacturing had packed up and then went overseas somewhere. Then, of course, just to have that same product dumped back in our country for us to then go spend our money, go buy, it is the beginning of a real process of restoring what America used to pride itself on. That is made in America. I didn't see that so much anymore. His administration, they have put in the work. It's what he campaigned on, and they have delivered on it. It's why millions of Americans turned to then-candidate Trump in the first place. It's vintage Trump. He's been talking about it for years, ever since he first launched his campaign all the way back in 2015.
1: We need a leader that can bring back our jobs, can bring back our manufacturing, can bring back our military. I will be the greatest jobs president that God ever created. I tell you that. I'll bring back our jobs from China, from Mexico, from Japan, from so many places. I'll bring back our jobs and I'll bring back our money.
0: Well, that was a resonating message. And then fast forward to today, our time now. He's been able to secure trillions in investments, make a major announcement this week, like a $15 billion biggest of its kind steel mill in Iowa, and then make another major announcement of $54 billion in an energy investment from South Korea into a long-stalled natural gas pipeline, that project in Alaska. Those are just this week. Also this week, the president himself, he wrote a proclamation about the work that's being done on this front. Now, you're not going to hear about this from most of the media, probably no one else, but I want to go through some of it and look at what the president wrote here. Let's start with this quote. Since I've returned to office, I've secured more than $11.2 trillion in United States and foreign investments across manufacturing, critical infrastructure, and technology sectors. Groundbreakings of new factories are surging, with 112,000 new factory construction workers building since I returned to office. Everybody, those are wins, contrary to what you are being told, and barely anyone talks about them. Here are some more. I was also proud to sign the Working Families Tax Cuts Act into law, landmark legislation that makes the small business deduction permanent and allows American manufacturers to immediately expense 100% of their factory, the machinery, equipment, and domestic research and development investments here. Now, I doubt the usual suspects on the left, Bernie Sanders, AOC, Mamdani, all the DSA, all of them, they know how any of that even works. If they did or cared, they'd be talking about it, but they don't, because I think they hate our country. And here's another part I want to highlight. Quote, after years of declining manufacturing, employment is rising once again, with 72,000 new manufacturing jobs added in 2026 so far. Today, we honor the generations of Americans who have built our country through their hard work, and we look proudly to the next generation who will carry on our great tradition of American innovation and enterprise. That is pretty important coming from the United States. And we also saw this. The Vice President, J.D. Vance, with Texas Governor Greg Abbott at a groundbreaking ceremony in Texas for a $3 billion shipyard that's expected to create 10,000 jobs. Okay? Shovels in the ground, real work being done. Here's more from the Vice President on that.
2: For too long in this country, we allowed the American dream to be outsourced. We allowed other people to build these things. We allowed our troops to go into war with tools that were not built by our own people. Ladies and gentlemen, thanks to the leadership of the President of the United States, that has changed, and that has changed for good.
0: That's momentum. Talk about momentum, and how do you create that environment? Well, the president talked about it. You make policy that creates it. You make his tax cuts permanent. You create a business environment advantageous for businesses to do business. And then you give the workers who will get those jobs the ability to keep more of their money. Hence, all of the tax cuts president made in the One Big Beautiful Bill. And you don't stop now, right? These factories, the shipyards, they take time to build, years. You certainly don't just jump ship, so to speak, and put Democrats back in office who created rampant inflation, made day-to-day living expenses in many cases an absolute nightmare for people. But that, I guess, where we're at now. That's what we're faced with this election cycle. Socialism. President Trump and his administration are offering Americans jobs and production and a fighting chance for people if you let this plan run its course or you turn to big government, which in most cases, many cases, idiots who ran for office then will dictate how much money they took from you in the form of taxes it gets spent. Really stupid people start making more decisions with more of your money. You know, they want to undo all of the tax cuts that he came out with.
3: Demanding that the wealthy and large corporations start paying their fair share of taxes.
4: To be clear, taxes on the wealthy need to be higher. They just do. If you look at what's fair, if you look at what it's going to take to meet our revenue goals.
5: Enough is enough. It is time to unrig the economy. And that starts with the ultra wealthy paying their fair share.
6: When I ran for mayor, I said I was going to tax the rich. Well, today, we're taxing the rich.
0: Raising taxes. I don't know how that's a winning message. None of them voted for his tax cuts.
7: So every single Democrat in Congress voted against our massive tax cuts. Every single one of them. They voted against no tax on tips. They voted against no tax on Social Security for our seniors. And they voted against no tax on overtime. They don't want them.
0: Then plus 2 years ago, we got a taste of what Democrats will do. It's rampant inflation, 9% in Biden's second year, open borders, war on energy. The list goes on and on. But it's what they're planning with the new generation that's surprising to me that anyone would be supporting this, though most of their voters are liberals, old hippies or brainwashed college kids. The White House put out estimates. If the DSA, the socialists, actually get their way with their plans that they're aiming for, free everything, government funded everything, it's just your money. Here's what the breakdown is estimated to be here. The real cost of socialism. 10-year cost to Americans, $355,000 per American household. Taxes go up, $22,000 less take-home pay for workers each year. Mortgage rates looking at about 12% or higher, prices more than double for homes. $52.8 trillion added to federal deficits. That would be from 2027 to 2036. They got to raise your taxes on everything if you want to afford all that. That's common sense. Their Medicare for All alone, that accounts for $47.4 trillion. And they know this. They know all this. El Sayed, the guy running for Senate in Michigan, he's talked about it.
8: Imagine instead of paying that to your health insurance company, whose CEO makes $20 million a year, instead you paid a little bit more in taxes for health care that you wouldn't lose if you lost your job or turned 26 or got married or got divorced. I think all of us would be a lot more interested in that kind of a system if we knew that our health care would be free at the point of care.
0: What's a little bit more, though? They never answer that. Anyways, I've been in this business long enough to interview a lot of politicians, and this is what I think. Many, many, many of them extremely unimpressive. Many of them very dumb. I honestly can't believe that they're in Congress sometimes when I interview these people. And then the thought of giving those people more of our money so it can be wasted, stolen, handed out to their friends, you know, fund their lavish lifestyles on taxpayer dimes. It's crazy to me. It really is. I cannot believe it. We already pay a ton in taxes. Tons. So let me ask you all this. Do you think the services rendered to us are adequate now? Do you think that those people I just showed you and the ones before them, any of them have done like a great job? You know, do we live in this futuristic society where basically half your money goes out the door? You know, as we're finding out that billions of it also gets stolen in fraud schemes, yet that's where the Democrat Party, it lives now. Raise your taxes, create the biggest form of government this country has ever seen. And all you got to do now, start putting them back in power, starting with this midterm cycle. Or you continue down the path the president and his administration is on. That means factories, as you're seeing, jobs, high paying ones. And you're getting to keep more of the money that you earned, and you decide what to do with it. Seems very simple to me. But I'm not a hippie or a liberal. I'm also not educated by the modern day public school system. Therein lies probably the biggest problem of them all. Okay, Peter Navarro, Trump's senior counsel for trade and manufacturing, joins us now. Peter, thanks for coming on, taking some time out of your weekend here to see us. Let's start with this. I've noticed a momentum shift here and what President Trump is campaigning on, especially over the last couple of days. Boy, that is manufacturing. I think that is bread and butter for him. That is vintage Trump. And he is changing the landscape, Rust Belt America, other parts of the country, bringing back factories. That means jobs. That means high quality jobs. That's bigly why people went out and voted for him throughout the course of his political career. Talk about it.
9: Well, I'm the director of the Office of Trade and Manufacturing Policy. I'm pretty happy with what we're seeing in the data. It's a 1-2 punch. Basically, we've got tariffs and the tax cuts for building factories, bringing in an enormous amount of investment to build factories. And so the 1-2 punch there is construction jobs at the beginning and then manufacturing jobs. We're seeing that in the data. The ISM Manufacturing Index, which is the gold standard, has been trending strongly upward for about 8 months now. We lost 200,000 manufacturing jobs during the last 2 years of the Biden regime. We clearly turned that around. And at the micro level, the boss was in Texas yesterday at the Peterbilt plant. The Peterbilt makes those big tractor trailer things that bring us our groceries and everything else, and those big rigs you see on the highway. And the day before, we were announcing a steel plant, $15 billion investment in a totally integrated modern steel mill in the state of Iowa that's going to create all sorts of jobs. So we are very happy with what that looks like. It's unfortunate that other than a few commentators like yourself, Bob, nobody wants to talk about that leading into the election because most of the folks in the media really want to just bury us. But manufacturing renaissance well underway here in the great United States of America.
0: Well, I'm from Western Pennsylvania, Peter. I know this saga all too well. It is very important to people here, and these are promises made, promises kept. This is not easy to make this happen, like bringing in a steel plant that's going to create, you know, 100 million tons, you know, over the course per year, whatever that number is. I know it's big off the top of my head here. I also want to point this out. The Democrats trying to campaign on affordability despite creating the current crisis, their plan's going to make it much worse. We got the real cost of socialism here we want to talk about. That points to $49 trillion each American household going to pay more than $350,000 over the next 10 years. So what's your message to American voters as we inch our way closer to the midterms and socialism becoming more and more popular here throughout the left, especially with younger Americans?
9: Yeah, well, that's a promise DSA, Democrat Socialist America, is making. We hope they never get to keep that promise. $49 trillion, it's actually $54 trillion. These numbers are mind-boggling. To put this in perspective, it would incredibly spike our deficit. It would spike our debt-to-GDP ratio. It would drive mortgage rates up into the double digits, the high double digits. There's also a body count. See, the CEA, the Council of Economic Advisors, just a little over that way in the Eisenhower Executive Building. They also did a body count on the mass amnesty and everything that DSA has promised. And people will die. People will die if you let more criminals out on the street. We learned that from more illegal immigration. So we weighed and measured DSA. They've come up wanting. The biggest thing on there is Medicare for all. It's tremendously expensive. And they'll tell you, they'll sit there with a straight face, Bob, and say, well, we're just going to tax the billionaires and that'll pay for it. Hey, fine and dandy, tax the billionaires. But it's a drop in the bucket in terms of what it would actually pay for. So, boy, it's easy to promise everything. You know, Juan Perón did it pretty well in Argentina. We've seen dictators throughout South America do it. It never ends well. But if the truth gets out, then they won't get away with it.
0: Well, and that's why we continue to talk about it here on Newsmax, making people aware of what that actually look like. It looks like it does to a country here. Peter Navarro, always a pleasure. Enjoy your weekend, sir. Good to see you.
9: All right, my brother. You take care.
0: All right, coming up, Governor Kathy Hochul of New York names Letitia James as the Cornell 7 special prosecutor. Guess what? Big Tish, she's already sided with Jane Doe online. President Trump says the 7 men are not going to get a fair shake with Tish in charge. Yeah, I think the whole entire universe agrees.

0: delayed. Is justice denied?
1: Last night, I signed an executive order appointing Attorney General Letitia James as special prosecutor in the sexual assault case at Cornell University. She'll follow the facts. She'll examine the evidence and go wherever it leads.
2: The governor has entrusted my office with this investigation, and we do not take that responsibility lightly. We will review the facts, gather evidence, interview witnesses, and if warranted, pursue prosecutions.
3: What do they say here? Never waste a crisis. Well, New York Governor Kathy Hochul naming the state's top cop, Attorney General Letitia James, as the special prosecutor to investigate the Cornell 7 case. Yes, that is the same lawfare agent that went after President Trump. He failed and she failed. These young men probably don't stand a chance at an unbiased investigation, because this is how she feels about men in general here. I want to play you this from a few years back.
4: Stand up to an administration which is too male, too pale, and too stale.
3: Well, that is the woman leading the investigation into these seven young men. And if you think she's changed since then, she has not. She wrote this on Facebook about it this week on the case. She's now tasked with investigating, quote, "What this young woman has been forced to endure is horrific and unacceptable. I'm holding her in my heart and in my prayers to her and to all survivors. You're not alone. We stand with you." So what happened till innocent until proven guilty, right? Sounded like she convicted all the men with that statement. Excuse me. How can she possibly conduct a fair investigation into them now? Well, a reporter asked her about that earlier today.
5: Attorney General, on your Facebook page 3 days ago, you wrote, "What this young woman has been forced to endure is horrific and unacceptable. I'm holding her in my heart and in my prayers to her and to all survivors. You're not alone. We stand with you." But why did you affirm her allegations as fact without doing your own fact-finding investigation?
2: I will not comment on a Facebook post.
3: A Facebook post? Yeah, by you. You wrote that. Now, regarding the case you're now leading the investigation into, President Trump was asked earlier about Tish James being named the special prosecutor in this case, and here's what he had to say about it.
6: Well, Tish James is a corrupt person. She's totally corrupt, and I can't imagine it, and I feel badly for whoever she's looking at, because they won't get a fair shake.
3: Lyndon Blake is a reporter for The Daily Wire. She joins us now. Lyndon, good to see you. But I agree with the president. I don't know how in the world these guys are going to get a fair shake on this. You know, now the whole weight of the state of New York government is now in on this. And I don't know. Probably doesn't look good for them. Your thoughts on it?
7: Yeah, I mean, you can't make up your mind about a case. You can't be so emotionally invested in a case that you don't even have yet. And now that you're involved, you can't even own up and say something about your own Facebook post. There's nothing funny about what happened at Cornell. This is a disgusting, dark situation up there. But my goodness, that reporter had every right to ask Letitia James, "Hey, you say you want to seek out the facts and investigate this. And then if the facts prove there was some type of law broken, you'll pursue criminal charges." You already made up your mind 3 days before. And then it makes you laugh when she's like, "I'm not going to comment on a Facebook post." Like, this is some random thing someone saw on TikTok. Those were your words, Letitia.
3: Well, that's all he was. He was asking about, you know, can you comment on what you wrote, basically what you said. Well, I'm not going to comment on a Facebook post. We know how this is going to go. We've seen the way she behaves when she wants to go after somebody. All right, I want to point this out, too. So we got a new survey from the Center on American Life. It reveals that 66% of Democrat women between the ages of 18 to 29, they believe that men are responsible for many of the problems women have in American society. How did that happen?
7: It is the same thing over and over again. Everyone wants a sob story. Everyone wants that edit. If you remember on The Bachelor back in the day, sorry to bring reality TV into this, but everyone wants this sob story and people to just feel so bad for them. They had to overcome so much. No, women, take responsibility when you need to. The men are not the root of all your problems. And if you have to overcome some type of hurdle, just be good at your job. Be a good person. You're going to be okay. No man is holding you back.
3: It's life. You know, life has hurdles for everybody. I doubt it's just blame men. Men are the root of all your issues. Feel bad for him.
7: I feel bad for them. What a horrible way to live, thinking that you're the victim in every situation. Cannot be fun.
3: Linda Blake, we got to leave it there. Good to see you.
7: Good to see you. Thanks.
3: Okay, coming up, how about this? A Colombian national comes to the United States for the American dream, right? Only his dream, as well as many foreigners' dream, is coming and steal our money. Also, his lover from New Jersey was in on it, too, so the DOJ's cracked.

0: You're watching An American Moment.
1: Okay, welcome back in. Another huge win for the Trump administration going after fraudsters, this time a South American national stealing millions of dollars from us, the Americans. The DOJ announcing Operation Thunder Hole, where a New Jersey woman and her Colombian lover, they were convicted in a multi-million dollar fraud scheme in Albany, New York. Jael Watts and Luis Pinto Copete, a Colombian national, accused of stealing over $1 million and attempting to steal over $13 million from a taxpayer-funded transportation program meant for the elderly disabled, also homeless residents, by operating a shell company called Pearl Transit Corporation, which was supposed to employ drivers all over the United States to give rides to those people I just described. In reality, they employed no drivers and performed no such services. Here was what the DOJ had to say about it earlier today.
2: Ms. Watts created this initial sham company, a cover company, and then would apply to different programs in multiple different states. This case, in terms of its nationwide scheme and in terms of the use of dead individuals to obtain services, there are some unique aspects to this case.
1: Colin McDonald, he's the Assistant Attorney General for the National Fraud Enforcement Division at the DOJ. He joins us now, Colin. It's a pleasure to have you on. Thank you so much for continuing this work to recoup our dollars and put a stop to this. So the way I understand it, this woman, this Colombian national, he decided to come to America and start ripping us off. What's going on here?
2: That's right. Another day in the fight against fraud and another win in the fight against fraud, this time in the Northern District of New York. This husband and wife, what they did was they created a sham, a ghost transportation company that was purporting to pick up the elderly, the sick, the homeless, and to take them to their medical appointments and to other important events in their lives. And then they billed the taxpayer for it. The problem is there were no drivers driving these patients around, and there were no patients. There were no riders in the cars. It was all fake. It was made up. And they billed the taxpayer.

0: over $1 million they received to their own bank accounts. They tried to steal up to $13 million from the taxpayers. The great agents and prosecutors thwarted that scheme, and this week they were convicted by a jury of multiple counts of fraud. They will now be sentenced for their crimes, including at least a 2-year mandatory minimum sentence for the both of them for stealing the identity of others and being convicted of aggravated identity theft.
1: Well, good. I hope you give them the toughest penalties possible allowed by law. I think what we're all wondering tonight is, well, where's the state of New York in all this? Where was the oversight to allow this to happen and other things to happen?
0: So in this case, we worked with the state comptroller's office to bring this case to fruition. They received a billing request that came through their door, in addition to a number of other states. This was a nationwide scheme, these two fraudsters seeking to steal taxpayer dollars, working in conjunction with HUD and with the Department of Transportation. We were able to illuminate this scheme and to take these fraudsters down. And I should note that you mentioned it, Bob, but one of the defendants in this case was a visitor to the United States on a visa granted to him in December of 2024. He came to the United States, and then he promptly started stealing from the United States of America. He's now going to get to stay in America for a little bit longer, Bob, but it's going to be in a prison cell in America before being deported back to his home country.
1: Good. And I hope it's one of the worst prisons we have. All right. Let's also get to this more fraud. So the former aide of Minneapolis Mayor Jacob Frey, Abdi Nur Salah is his name, sentenced to 33 months in prison for stealing $1.6 million in federal child nutrition funding for hungry children. This guy was involved in the massive $250 million scheme for his role in the Feeding Our Future fraud scheme. So, Colin, let me ask you this. How come Democrats would come to find out that Ilhan Omar, you know, someone she was very tight to, was caught up in all this as well? They're cozied up to these fraudsters here. I mean, they're right next to the politicians, the Democrats.
0: Look, we're going to follow the fraud no matter where it goes and no matter who performs it. People in Minnesota were run out of town by virtue of raising the red flags of fraud that was happening there in Minneapolis and in the Minneapolis area. We're not going to do that. We're going to follow the facts wherever they are. We're going to trust the whistleblowers. We're going to trust the witnesses. We're not going to run them out of town. We're not going to silence them. We're going to hear them out. We're going to listen to them. And we will follow the facts wherever they lead us. And we will prosecute whoever is within the chain of criminal culpability for the rampant fraud in Minnesota. And that includes that Feeding Our Futures scam of $250 million of taxpayer dollars meant to go to needy children. It also involves Medicaid programs and others. We are actively on the ground in Minnesota seeking to bring down any fraudster there taking our money.
1: Well, Colin, like I said, thank you so much for the work that you and everyone at the DOJ are doing. And please continue to find these people and arrest them. Colin McDonald, it's a pleasure. Thanks for coming on. You have a great weekend.
0: Thank you. You too.
2: Rated number 7, but that doesn't matter too much at this stage. So let's say, will Alabama or Georgia win that game? I thought you said that. But as you know, we all together, working together, it's been an amazing state. We won the state all 3 times, all 3 elections, and we had another very great distinction. And that distinction is we got the highest vote total of any candidate in Alabama history. Now, explain. Well, we had, I wouldn't say Kamala and Joe were the toughest, but they were candidates. But I'm here to say, really, more than anything else, I'm here to, because you have great elections. You have Tommy, you have all these guys, they're going to win, but you got to still get out and vote, okay? You got to get out and vote. But, well, we have one new one that's coming. I'm going to talk a little bit about Mr. Marcus. We got to get him in because that's a new one. That's a new one. And I'm here. Where the hell are you, Marcus? He's around here someplace. Where are you? We're going to say hello to him. But you're the only one a little close because it's new. It's fresh. It's brand new. And once you're in there for about 2 weeks, nobody's going to come close. And I see you're doing great in the polls. We got to make sure the rest of these guys are so high. The only reason I'm here, like last night, I went to Texas, where we won by a lot. And then I went to Oklahoma, and they say, why is he going to Texas? I'm going to help people win. And why is he going to Oklahoma? We won 77 out of 77 counties, the only one that's done that ever in history. You know who second was? Ronald Reagan and Richard Nixon.
1: All right, welcome back in. You can watch the rest of President Trump's speech in Mobile, Alabama on Newsmax Plus by downloading our app here. And we're going to continue on. Riots grip France. The cities are being set on fire. And also the Free Palestine flags, guess what? They're out and about. The liberal media in America chalking it up to student protesters. But what is really going on? Tell you what, far-left politicians are accused of initiating this mayhem. As they lower in the polls, we're going to discuss what exactly is happening

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1: Okay, welcome back in. France is on fire. Clashes and tear gas fill the streets. Hundreds have been injured. And much like what we saw here in America at Columbia University, Marxist students in France have teamed up with Islamic radicals to protest, a.k.a. riots. That's what they're doing. Against their government. Now, thousands have been arrested. Hundreds have been injured, including dozens of school staffers as principals. Over 100 high schools have also sustained severe damage. And just like during the 2020s BLM Summer of Love, CNN once again describing it as peaceful. I remember that moment. Writing this about what is happening in France. Many of the protests at high schools are peaceful, but the images of arson and strong-arm police tactics are dominating the public debate in France. Now, other liberal press outlets are informing everyone that these so-called students are simply upset about classroom conditions and funding, except maybe something larger at play here. You know, if you dig beyond the headlines, you're going to learn that French intelligence agencies briefed a government crisis meeting on Thursday together. It informed them that these so-called protests aren't organic from the students. They were initiated by hard-left French politicians in France's unbowed party, known as the LFI. So the globalist open-border leftists are flexing their control over the youth once again, using them as an intimidation tactic and pawns in a much larger chess game. Just like here in America, you see it time and time again. The French, the left, they can't win on their policies or ideas, so they are now joining forces with the Islamic migrants and burning it all down. And here to talk about it, Dr. Michael Savage, host of Savage Nation, joins us now. Doc, always a pleasure. Good to see you on this Friday night.
2: Thanks, Bob.
1: Looks very similar, to what we saw at Columbia.
2: Look, I've been writing about Islamofascism for 25 years, so this is now called Islamo-leftism or the Red-Green Alliance. Okay, but let's look into it for a minute. It's a fusion between the atheist far left and religious fundamentalist Muslims and those leftists, meaning communists or Trotskyites, use Islam's potential for fomenting social unrest. And so they have alliances with reactionary Muslim parties. Leftists, on the other side, see Islamism as a battering ram to bring about the downfall of free market capitalism and see the sacrifice of individual rights, especially women's rights, as a trade-off in service of the greater goal of destroying capitalism. Islamists, as we all know, see their goal of imposing the totalitarian theocracy of Islamist government, and so they pretend to join the left as a temporary means. Right now, their calling card is Israel, as well as Zionism. That's their new rallying cry. It changes according to their needs.
1: I want to point this out as far as this is all organized here. The politicians in France, they're standing with the rioters here. So we got one of them. It's the far left, St. Denis Mayor Bali Bayangogo, whatever his name is. You can see what he's doing there, Doc. He's joining in with the riots, laughing, jumping up and down, high fives here. What does that say to you about just how in bed some of these people are with these groups?
2: I thought that was Obama for a moment, but I had to put my glasses on. He's got the same smile as Obama. It seems that all of these radical Muslims have a great smile. Mamdani must have learned at the same school of political theory. They're very charming, and they are certainly very, very dangerous to a nation. We can talk about it all we want. They have the people in the street. Those are their street soldiers. They have to be deported down to the second generation, or those countries will not survive this revolution going on in Europe, let alone what's going on in this country right now with Mamdani in New York, El Said biting at the heels in Michigan, and others coming up. Because of the confusion in the populace, we are also only a few steps away from what we see on that screen in this country. We saw it before with Black Lives Matter. It's the same exact modus operandi.
1: Doc, I hope everyone takes your words to heart, because I think you are exactly right.
2: We're seeing it
1: right here.
2: I doubt it.
1: Yep. Dr. Savage, always a pleasure, man. Have a great weekend.
2: I wish I could. Thank you.
3: Socialism, to me, it means that you will have whatever you need to live a dignified life, and that it is the government's job to deliver on that. When people say dignity, I want to be very clear. We're talking about the things that allow you to take a breath. Housing, childcare, right? Public transit. No one should be priced out of these things. These are non-negotiables. You need these to live.
1: The government's job to make sure that you have a good life. Wow. That's the new face of the Democrat Party. Zohra Mamdani explaining what socialism means to him as the left fully embraces his ideology with open arms ahead of the midterms, running radical DSA candidates all across of our country. Now, in a new opinion piece for Newsmax.com, legendary political advisor Dick Morris writes, "Democrats want socialism, the rest of us don't." Dick Morris, he joins us now right here on set. Dick, always a pleasure. Good to see you.
4: There's a vast fissure going on within the country of the Democrats, who are about a third of the country, who want socialism by 2.5 to 1. And the two-thirds of the rest of the country that does not want socialism by 3 to 1. So it's 3 to 1 and 1 to 3. And I've noticed, you mentioned this in the last segment, there is a shift in momentum. Mm-hmm. In Ohio, Sherrod Brown is beginning to drop. Husted is beginning to gain. Hinson is ahead in Iowa.
1: Yep.
4: Talalico is spent, and Paxton now has the lead in Texas.
1: Right.
4: Collins is ahead. In Maine, there is definitely, and also Harvard Harris came in with a poll and said the gap between the generic Democrat, the generic Republican, it used to be 8 points. Now it's just 2.
1: And now it's shrinking. Now, you said you spoke with the president as recently as this morning. Got to crack open the word socialism somehow, and you got some pointers on how that can be done to make the public aware of what exactly that word truly means. Talk about that.
4: Navarro did a little bit of it before in your previous segment. Yeah. You got to explain what socialism means. And there are 4 areas that I think Trump should focus on. It means the end of private health insurance, so the government tells you what to do. It means open borders, no more deportations of criminals and floods of people coming in. It means letting criminals out without bail the minute you arrest them. And it means repealing the Trump tax cuts, taxing tips, taxing overtime, taxing Social Security, less child credit, and big increases in taxes. And what Trump needs to do in the last 4 weeks is crack open the word socialism and explain what's inside.
1: Basically, Dick, you're describing it's take more of your money and sow chaos across our country, destabilize our nation.
4: Yeah. Well, Margaret Thatcher said best. She said the problem with socialism is sooner or later you run out of other people's money.
1: And they want to dictate your life. Here we heard Zohra Mamdani say that. It's our job. No. It's our job to make sure I have a good life, my responsibility for me and my family. Dick Morris, always a pleasure.
4: Good
1: to see you. Okay, it is that time of year again for high schools having homecoming, and a biological male was crowned homecoming queen at a Pennsylvania high school. Sweet, right? So how it all happened, and wonder how the homecoming king thought about his queen.

0: bin Laden was dead.
1: Okay, welcome back in. Time now for news from the left. We've got a major controversy brewing at Fairview High School in the state of Pennsylvania. 2 hours outside of Pittsburgh, a biological male has been crowned the homecoming queen, beating out 5 girls for the title, leaving many furious. We chose not to name or show a photo. Erie County Executive Christina Vogel wrote online about the transgender homecoming queen. She's been out for years, and she's a lovely person. She goes by she, by the way. Find something else to focus on. Now, the school district is not going to rescind the homecoming queen title because people on Facebook don't like it. There you go. Now, dozens then attended a recent Fairview High School board meeting in support of their transgender queen. Ironically, many of them who came out to support women are women. Support the trans are women. Well, it's all women. It's all the sport from there. All right. Take a listen to a local news report.
2: In light of the backlash from those who disagreed with the vote, a Fairview teacher organized a group to attend Monday night's school board meeting to support Sammy. Dozens came out to that meeting, leaving standing room only.
3: We promote inclusion. That reflects our vision statement, which emphasizes respecting and embracing the uniqueness of each individual.
1: So the homecoming queen there is a guy. What's my commentary supposed to be here? Ah, man, they're crazy, woke. Well, yes, they are. You know, look, they have warped kids' minds so much. And you know, what is the Marxist communist play, though, Book for America? Ever think about this? Get it to rip itself apart internally because our military's too big? Well, I think they are succeeding. There's nothing like getting people fired up, like making the homecoming queen a man. Think about that. This in China. You know, when's the last time you saw President Xi having a photo shoot with a trans person? Probably never. Chris Coles, host of the Mr. Reagan podcast, joins us now. Chris, good to see you. What about the homecoming queen? That's what, or king? That's what I'm wondering about. Wonder how he feels.
4: Queen or king? Yeah, I don't know what to say. Look, at the end of the day, this is America, right? Different places, they have different values. It's kind of how it's supposed to work. But, you know, in Georgia, they had a similar situation. They said, if you're a guy, you cannot be a prom queen. In Pennsylvania, they're like, yes, you go, girl. They have the right to be crazy in America. It's like weird, but it's true. At the end of the day, this is, I can't even believe we're still talking about this still. I thought we were kind of over it. You know, I think everybody knows by now this is an emperor's new clothes type situation. You know, the emperor's naked, but everybody's going, you look fabulous. You know, there's a guy named Bill. He's like 300 pounds and he's like, call me Mary. I'm a woman. And everybody's right. Like, sure, Mary, you're a woman. You know, and it's like, do you participate in the delusion? That's the question. And leftists think that you should. And we obviously on the right, we don't think that you should. And I think that we need to take back the right to say it's kind of weird.
1: Well, it is weird. I mean, that's what I'm saying. I mean, the homecoming queen is a man. Not much else to say there on that one. I think it just goes to show how far this is spread and how big it's become here. The kids are like, yeah, let's vote in a man is the homecoming yes. queen. All right. Also, real quick while we got you, Gavin Newsom, he wants to investigate businesses to see if they were involved in any slavery. He wants you to go back into the records here. I want to get your reaction to that one.
5: I have a bill in front of me that I'm signing quite literally right now. This is a bill that requires large companies that operated before 1965 to search their records for ties to slavery going back to 1849. And then we make it public.
1: Well, Chris, I'm sorry we're out of time. Can't get your reaction there, but that's what Gavin Newsom wants to do out there in California. Talk about dividing people. All right. Hey, man, you have a great weekend.
4: Yeah, you too.

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1: Finally tonight, as President Trump kicks off his midterm rally blitz, traveling to at least 17 different states in the next few weeks, he gave Newsmax a shout-out last night at his rally in Oklahoma, name-dropping our very own Rob Schmidt, others as well. Take a listen.
2: I watched some of the shows, Greg Kelly, Rob. I mean, you take a look at Finity, you take a look at Schmidt. There are a lot of great shows. We have such great support. And support based on pure common sense, right? Pure common sense.
1: Well, I'd like to think so. A lot of common sense here, not so much in other news departments at all. Trust me, I've been there. We appreciate you watching. That does it for us tonight. My show, American Agenda, 2 to 4 p.m. Monday through Friday. Finnerty is coming up next, everybody. Have a great weekend.
3: We learned a lot this week, but more than anything else, we learned how low the left is willing to go to try to make Donald Trump look bad in any way they can. I'll show you tonight.
4: I came in case you needed anything because,
5: baby boy, you've been on mama.
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7: Let's be close. Let's be careful about what you're saying.
8: Very different than saying, a bioweapon kills 20 million people.
3: Good evening. Welcome back to Finnerty. Glad you're here. I'm Rob Finnerty. What did we learn this week? Well, we learned a lot about what the left is willing to do because it's Trump that they would never do if it was anybody else. There is a 35-year-old woman who works in the White House, and the media are suddenly spending a whole lot of time talking about this one White House aide, and they're doing this for a reason. Her name is Natalie Harp, and she is a special assistant to the president, which is a very important job. Every president has them, usually more than one. And as a result, she spends a lot of time with the president. Natalie Harp is also a bone cancer survivor, and she openly credits President Trump with saving her life when, during his first term, he signed the Right to Try Act into law, giving her access to the experimental treatments that would ultimately save her life. She even spoke at the 2020 convention about her story.
9: When I failed the chemotherapies that were on the market, no one wanted me in their clinical trials. I'd make them look bad. They didn't give me the right to try experimental treatments, Mr. President. You did. And without you, I'd have died waiting for them to be approved.
3: So Natalie works at the White House now, and as you can see, she is blonde, telegenic, and by all accounts, a very nice person who is loyal to the president. But the media and the people who do not like Donald Trump are trying to make it seem like Natalie is more than just a loyal member of his staff. And we've never, ever seen anything like this before. Open speculation without ever saying that anything is actually going on. And they're doing that because it's Donald Trump, because of TDS, and because they hate the man with such a passion. They're trying to make it seem like this is more than just a professional relationship, and they're doing it very subtly. Here's Anthony Scaramucci referring to Natalie as the president's girlfriend. This was last week.
10: I'm going to ban the press. Natalie, my girlfriend, showed me on an iPad some bad things that were said about me by MS Now, CNN, and Politico. So they're banned. Yeah.
3: His girlfriend, not his assistant, not a friend, not a member of his staff or his team, his girlfriend. Those words were used deliberately, in my opinion. And then this weekend, Saturday Night Live made Natalie a part of the cold open of the show. This is the beginning of the show, which is not only bizarre, but nobody in the studio audience had any idea what they were talking about or who she was.
11: It's your assistant, Natalie Harp.
12: Hi. Hi, Mr. President. Hi.
13: Natalie, I didn't realize you were in New York.
12: Oh, I wasn't. I ran here from D.C. weapons style. I came in case you needed anything because,
5: baby boy, you've been on mama.
13: Beyonce. Isn't she great? She's like the girl from Obsession, but blonde.
12: No. I'm kidding. I'm totally normal.
3: I mean, you can see what they're trying to do. I think the implication is clear. And then on MSLOL, it was the same thing. The name Natalie suddenly gets mentioned for no real reason.
14: He would be at Bedminster, and it was like Natalie Harp and Walt Nauta and Bill Pulte showing up at the golf course over and over again with foam boards.
3: Yeah, the guy's the president. They're trying to make it seem like it's unusual for a special assistant to the president to be with the actual president of the United States. Like, that's something that's strange. It's not. But this is what the media does to Donald Trump on a daily basis. Then it was Jimmy Kimmel. And the woman playing Natalie here in this little skit is actually Jimmy's wife in real life, which, again, is just odd.
15: What are you doing?
16: Hi. Whatever you want me to do.
15: Excuse me. Sorry. This is my assistant, Natalie.
16: And this man is my guardian and my protector, and I'm here to do whatever it is you need me to do. May I?
15: Oh.
3: It's just so bizarre. And then you think about it and you wonder if it's all really just a joke, if they're just making some not funny joke here. What's the joke? Seriously, what's the joke? I'm curious. Is the joke that a 35-year-old woman is dedicated, hardworking, and works for the president of the United States? Is that the joke? If that's it, it's perfect, because Democrats hate people who work. If you work, that means you're not on welfare. So, of course, they don't like this. And we know they hate attractive, telegenic, blonde women who are white. Just look at the way they treat Sydney Sweeney. That happened this week. But I don't think that has anything to do with it. I think the media are trying to do something else. Bill Clinton had Monica. JFK had half of Washington, D.C. They don't say it, of course. They just keep talking about it. They hint at it over and over and over again. What's that called again when they do that?
17: It's a self-fulfilling prophecy. You demonize, and then we call it the wrap-up smear. If you want to talk politics, you call it the wrap-up smear. You smear somebody with falsehoods and all the rest, and then you merchandise it. And then you write it, and they'll say, see, it's reported in the press that this, this, this, and this. So they have that validation that the press reported the smear, and then it's called the wrap-up smear. Now I'm going to merchandise the press's report on the smear that we made. And it's a tactic.
3: Oh, it's a tactic. The wrap-up smear, and that is exactly what's happening here. Get the media to start talking about a lie, talk about it over and over again, and suddenly, poof, the lie becomes reality. Why else would the media be doing this? Only Democrats would criticize someone for being good at their job. I asked Scaramucci why he referred to her as Trump's girlfriend, and he literally tried to tell me that he meant to say she's his friend who's a girl. So you called Natalie Harp, who's a White House aide to the president, Donald Trump's girlfriend. Do you have any proof of that? Because that's something that, you know,
18: okay,
3: again,
18: so you're,
3: that
18: you're,
3: could disrupt
18: okay,
3: his marriage.
18: The president has a friend that happens to be a girl. I wasn't suggesting that he had a romantic relationship with him.
3: Pathetic. And typical. And then you look at the timing a month before the midterms, and suddenly it all starts to make more sense, doesn't it? What else did we learn this week? Well, we learned that James Talrico might be even creepier than we all initially thought. James Talrico, who doesn't have any kids, said when he didn't think he was being recorded that he has no problem transing kids if he ever gets to the United States Senate.
19: Really quick, I have a niece who's trans. I want to let her know that our government hears her.
20: Yes.
19: Can I count on you to support her? She's not able to participate in her
20: sports. The way I fought for trans kids in the legislature is how I will fight for the U.S. Senate. And my position hasn't changed.
3: He didn't know that he was being recorded there, but it makes sense when you see this little James waving a little trans flag.
21: Bills on the calendar under Rule 8, Section 13C, on the grounds that the time for consideration of Senate bills on second reading in this time zone has passed.
3: A disturbing video. And then it gets even darker when you hear Hassan Piker taking credit if James Talrico wins in Texas.
22: Hopefully, inshallah, after James Talrico wins. I shouldn't even say that. I feel like in the state of Texas, no Sharia state. They're gonna throw me in prison.
23: Yeah, hopefully, after James Talrico wins, we got to hold him to account. We got to make sure that he doesn't become another do-nothing Democrat. We have to remind him that we are the force that backed him both early on, and we are the force that allowed him to win this seat of power. And if he wants to maintain it, he's got to play ball.
3: But even after all of that, Karl Rove, friend of John Cornyn, Fox News contributor, lifelong Republican, is now pro Tallarico, apparently.
0: The Senate Leadership Fund right now is spending well over $100 million in Texas trying to make sure that Ken Paxton defeats James Tallarico. Do you think that's a good use of money?
1: No, but they're going to have to do it. If John Cornyn were the nominee, this race would be over. But, you know, when you got a guy who's got multiple girlfriends and $200,000 worth of improvements in his house from a corrupt business guy for whom he does favors.
3: What's crazy is he'll be back on Fox this weekend babbling about whatever. But you see that, and then you see the president post this week on Truth Social, and it all starts to make sense. Why does Fox always put every Democrat on saying bad things about the Republican Party and me? I actually think they get more airtime than Republicans. This is why MAGA and real patriots will never like Fox. How about that? When we come back tonight, the rest of the media is still refusing to tell the truth about two Islamic terrorist attacks that happened this week. But our next guest is not going to do that.
4: We shipped in various terrorists from the IRGC to your country via a boat over the channel. They told you. It came out of their mouths.
3: Alex Phillips with shocking new information about what really happened and what it means for Americans in Affinity exclusive. You don't want to miss this. Plus, billions in Somali fraud happened on Peggy Flanagan's watch, the woman in the middle. Our next guest is trying to stop the madness, and according to new numbers, it might happen. Michelle Tafoya is here, and creepy Bill Gates is back talking about population control. And I just can't take it anymore. I'm going to play you what he said and tell you what I think about it. Stay with us tonight. Big show.

0: You're watching An American Moment.
1: I would imagine that whatever has gone down near Fairford, the people who have done it probably came into the country from somewhere else and came there specifically to do whatever it is they were planning to do. So perhaps, let me make it clear, you should join a dot, right? Between Iran saying, oh, we shipped in various terrorists from the IRGC to your country via a boat over the channel. They told you. It came out of their mouths. And yet you're still there going, oh, yeah, aren't they nice? They're just asylum seekers. Give them a hotel. Let them stay on a military base.
2: That's our next guest on Sunday night. Right after this happened, the only journalist in Britain with the courage to actually tell the truth. But isn't it interesting to see this happening? 5 days have passed after five men parked three vans full of explosives near a U.S. Air Force base in Britain with U.S. planes and U.S. service members. And the media and the British government still refuse to comment on the race and religion of the five suspected terrorists, which clearly matters, no matter how much they pretend it doesn't. And then yesterday, a 26-year-old is arrested in connection with that case, and he is an Iranian dual citizen. Alex Phillips is a broadcaster at Talk TV. She's a former member of European Parliament. And as you just heard, she's one of the only people calling this out. It was a Royal Air Force base. Alex, great to have you back. Why is the media so afraid there to use the words Islamic terrorist? Why?
3: Oh, because they're so afraid of saying anything that might be hurtful towards migrants or Islamophobic or anything that challenges their neo-religion of open borders. What we know in Britain is 30,000 Iranians have used the illegal routes, which is getting in small dinghies and crossing to the United Kingdom from France, to get into the country. So when it now says a British Iranian national has now been involved in this, I'm thinking, might this be someone who had a British father, an Iranian mother, brought up here? Or might it be someone that we have foolishly given citizenship to because they've said they're a refugee? And if you look today as well, there's huge riots going on in France, enormous riots. France is on fire. It is awful. And again, when you look at the optics of those riots, they don't look like the normal native French citizen.
2: No, they don't. And I want to ask you about that. But I want to put that photo up again. So this is the only photo that we've got of these five suspects. We showed this on Monday. Again, I think it's been deliberately blurred. It's a picture of the five suspects. They were all released on bail. Why don't we know anything about their race or religion now, 5 days later? To me, that's a cover-up. It doesn't make any sense unless, of course, they are Muslims, as you said, possibly immigrants with ties to Iran. If they were white Christians, we'd know about it, wouldn't we?
3: Well, of course we would. We've been told that these are five British nationals again. We've been given their ages and their locations in London. What we do know is the IRGC, which is the Iranian Revolutionary Guard Corps, essentially their sort of foreign terrorist criminal organization, often use gang members and proxies to carry out their deeds. So it's not impossible these people could be British, I suppose, by citizenship. They might even be British by birth. The likelihood of them being Muslims, I'd say, is fairly high, given what we imagine has probably been plotted in this incident. But I think as well, the interesting thing here, it seems to me that these five were doing a dry run. So when the police arrested them, they didn't actually find explosives. And I think that our organizations, our agencies were monitoring this potential terror plot because we'd received intelligence from Israel about it.
2: Right.
3: And very recently, Benjamin Netanyahu has turned around and said the day after we gave the British the intelligence to say Iran was planning an attack on their soil, the UK sanctioned Israel. I mean, I just can't. You can't make this stuff up.
2: No, you can't. And then the day after the attack, so the UK has something called a Home Secretary. The Home Secretary in the UK is Muslim. And a day after the attack, this woman announced that the UK will be welcoming in more Muslim immigrants, which to me doesn't make any sense. Here is your UK Home Secretary. She's a Muslim woman. Again, nothing against the Muslim religion, but maybe when we're seeing an increase in potential Muslim terrorism, maybe we pause immigration from Muslim countries. Then your prime minister, you've had like 10 prime ministers in the last 8 years. Your new prime minister said this. Take a look.
4: We will say more in due course, but we can confirm our belief that we believe Iran to have played a part.
2: Iran played a part, but he won't say anything about Islam or terrorism. Why? Why?
3: Oh, they love it. And you know, it's even worse than this idea that we're still going to have immigration from Muslim majority countries. No. It's not that. If we were potentially getting, I don't know, a heart surgeon from Egypt, I might not mind so much. But no. They want to give charities and Muslim charities and organizations the ability to sponsor people from, drumroll, Gaza. So it's not right. just your average Muslim, you know, it's not your doctors, your lawyers, your engineers who might be able to assimilate into our culture. Yeah. It's people who have been brought up under Hamas, who are probably sympathetic to Hamas, who may well themselves be terrorists.
2: Okay.
3: And not only that, if it wasn't enough to have the Palestinians given a red carpet, they're also giving it to people from Afghanistan, which is now Taliban controlled. They just may as well invite them to the country and give them a hand grenade as part of the welcome pack.
2: Great point. And then you look at what's happening in France. Students are burning down their schools because the schools are at capacity. We've got all this. The video is insane. The pictures are insane. People are upset. Do these look like French citizens? When I think of France, what I'm seeing in these pictures is not what I envision. What's happening there?
3: This is evil. This is untrammeled evil. I mean, look, the French love burning things. Rioting is a bit of a national sport in France.
2: Yeah.
3: But this is really different. These are supposed to be student protests. They're burning down schools. They're burning down churches. They're dousing teachers in petrol and setting them on fire. They've tried to lynch a teacher. There have been 3,000 arrests so far, 300 injured policemen and women, over 130 injured teachers. And as you said, when you look at the people doing this, they look largely from the Maghreb. They look like North Africans. And what you've got across Europe now is this unholy alliance between extreme leftism and Islamism. And in fact, intelligence given to the Parisian police has said directly that the far left party in France are part of these riots. In fact, you've had mayors belonging to this party participating in these riots.
2: Yeah,
3: Europe is so broken. We're heading to civil war.
2: It's so broken. It looks like Antifa in the summer of 2020 riots here. They're all wearing COVID masks. Like, that's even relevant. They're doing it to hide their faces, but they're saying, no, I'm just trying to keep myself healthy. It's ridiculous, and it's happening all over the West, and the left in both places is letting it happen. Alex Phillips, so glad you could do this. Great to see you. Thank you.
3: Thank you.
2: All right. When we come back, is Minnesota really going to elect this woman right here again?
5: I am incredibly clear that the Somali community is part of the fabric of the state of Minnesota.
2: Michelle Tafoya has a plan to stop that woman. She joins us next.

0: for a strong America.
1: Assalamu alaikum. My name is Peggy Flanagan. I am the Lieutenant Governor of Minnesota, and I'm really honored and humbled to be here with all of you today. I am incredibly clear that the Somali community is part of the fabric of the state of Minnesota.
2: The Somali community is part of the fabric of the state of Minnesota, which is interesting because the majority of Somalis in Minnesota got there in the last decade and a half. And I think you could argue that what they're best known for right now is $19 billion in alleged fraud. That was Peggy Flanagan, current Lieutenant Governor of Minnesota, now Democrat Senate candidate wearing a hijab there, a woman who also thinks tampons belong in boys' bathrooms.
3: Campaign is attacking Governor Walz as, quote, tampon Tim, which drives me crazy.
4: Well, first and foremost, Tim Walz is a dad, and that is big dad energy, making sure that folks who need access to hygiene products have them.
2: All right. Michelle Tafoya is the Republican nominee for Senate running against Peggy Flanagan in the state of Minnesota. Beautiful state, Michelle. It's great to have you back. The polls are remarkably close. You're down by 1 point, which to me means you're probably in the lead. Take us through this race.
5: Well, look, Minnesota's been going 100 miles per hour in the wrong direction for at least the last 8 years under Tim Walz and Peggy Flanagan, and it is their administration, those two tied at the hip, that has brought us to this place of the billions of dollars in fraud, which you referenced, of the declining test scores, of the increasing crime, businesses leaving, families leaving. And it is a beautiful state. It's a state that I love, and I'm not going to sit by and let this happen. So I've jumped into this race, and over the course of time, here we are. It's a toss-up in Minnesota. Who would have thunk it? We did, because we know that Peggy Flanagan has been a disaster and she does not deserve a promotion to the United States Senate. She needs a pink slip.
2: Great point. You have run such a smart campaign there. I want to play you a soundbite. This is Peggy Flanagan when she was asked about all the fraud in your state. Take a look.
6: You know, the administration has been aggressive internally in working to stop fraud. Keith Ellison, now the attorney general, has additional resources to be able to go after Medicaid fraud. And, you know, Governor Walz has been incredibly aggressive. In fact, turning off, funding for a program, that criminals have accessed.
2: Oh, yeah, Michelle. Governor Walz and Keith Ellison have been so aggressive. We're talking about billions of dollars of fraud stolen from hardworking Minnesotans. I mean, this happened on her watch. How do people vote for that to continue?
5: I don't know. I really don't know. And for her to just suggest that it's all the internal action of overcoming or taking on the fraud, it's all been the feds coming to Minnesota and prosecuting these crimes and looking for the fraud. And it's been the feds that have come in and discovered a lot more where that came from. They had 8 years of this, 8 years. And to suggest that just all of a sudden now they're going to start cleaning it up because someone discovered it,
2: right?
5: Because Nick Shirley came to town and trained his iPhone on the Quality Learning Center. It's absurd. It's a cop-out. She is shirking responsibility. Leaders don't do that. Leaders take responsibility and accountable. Tim Walz had the sense to get out of his race. She wants a promotion.
2: Yeah, this would have brought him down. Just a question. And I just think this is, again, I hope that voters are aware of this. Peggy Flanagan's net worth, Michelle, has increased by our estimate almost 1,000% while she's been in office. How does that happen?
5: Look, I'm running for United States Senate to be an equal opportunity pain in the butt to all corrupt and fraudulent politicians in every corner, on both sides of the aisle, in every office. And maybe that does include Peggy Flanagan, who, as you said, she became a multimillionaire while she was in the lieutenant governor's office, and her net worth increased by about 1,000%. How does that happen? I don't know. But as I said, if we're going to investigate fraud, we're going to look for it anywhere and everywhere that it exists.
2: All right. Michelle Tafoya, good luck to you over the next 32 days. Remarkable campaign. Thank you. Good to see you.
5: Thank you very much. Good to see you.
2: All right. I want to welcome in A.K. Kamara, who is a national committee member of the Minnesota Republican Party. He is voting for Michelle Tafoya. Corbin Trent is the co-founder of Justice Democrats and is AOC's former communication

0: Director. He supports Peggy Flanagan. It's great to have you both on. AK, you just heard from Michelle Tafoya. Why do you think she could win this race?
1: Because, quite frankly, Minnesotans don't want fraud. We have a lot of Scandinavians in our heritage here. And by that kind of general ethnic kind of background, we're very caring, compassionate people. But the one thing we won't stand for is when you take that compassion and you actually give it away fraudulently. We want to help people that are struggling. We don't want people to buy Lamborghinis so they can buy multiple properties. And I think that's why people are so focused on looking at this race and saying, Peggy Flanagan was in office, is in office. She did nothing to stop the fraud. Michelle Tafoya will.
0: Corbin, Minnesota is the only state in the country right now where fraud is the biggest issue to voters, in some cases ahead of the economy. I want to play you a soundbite. Here's Peggy Flanagan with a woman who she claims is her good friend. Her name is Nimco. Take a look.
2: I think about my friendship with Nimco. We've been friends for almost 25 years. And when I think of being part of Minnesota and growing up here, the Somali community has always been a part of my Minnesota.
0: Okay, that's terrific. Nimco is now being investigated for fraud herself. Her company is Milestone Development Center, and it's now part of an open investigation. Of course, innocent until proven guilty, but we've already seen so many people charged and then convicted for fraud in that state. Does that bother you?
3: It bothers me. I'm glad that the system's working and that she was charged and that she's going to be heading to trial. I mean, does it bother me that people steal? Absolutely. Do I think that Somalis have a monopoly on theft from this country? No, I don't. I think immigrants basically do a much better job of not violating our laws, generally speaking, than do native-born citizens. But I don't think, you know, that's not the point, though, in my book. Like, the point is, yes, if there's fraud, you investigate it, you stop it as best you can, you know, and it's not something that's government-only. There's lots of fraud that goes on in businesses. There's lots of fraud that goes on all over the place. And, you know, as a consumer of a product, even fraud in business is still our money.
0: AK, so, how do you respond to that?
1: I think it's absurd. All you have to do is look. It's not just like a few one-offs here and there. We're talking about an entire industry and institution of fraud that has been implemented in the state of Minnesota and so many of these other states that have Democrats in control. I think it's not just a coincidence when it keeps happening over and over again, to the point that we have some of the highest fraud rates of government-funded health care and Medicaid products in the entire country. Like, no one's even close to us. So this doesn't happen by accident. I personally think, because I've lived in this state now for 20 years, that the DFL, that's what we call the Democrats here in Minnesota, have created an actual institution of fraud to redistribute wealth. And I think it's very, very clean and clear to see because people all around these Democrats keep getting indicted and continue to be investigated. That's not coincidence. That's because a corrupt system has been created. And I think that Michelle Tafoya can actually help expose that, because the Democrats aren't going to expose themselves. So I think you have to bring in an outsider to do exactly that.
0: We got to leave it there. AK Kamara, Corbin Trent, appreciate you being here. Thank you.
3: Pleasure.
0: All right. President Trump is apparently a viewer of one of your favorite TV shows. Did you see this?
4: Rob, I mean, you take a look at Finity.
0: Finity Files is

0: is justice denied.
1: Ooralura. Tonight, Infinity Files. I mean the Finnerty Show, don't you know?
2: Apparently, Finnerty, the telecast that you're watching right now, is a favorite of the President of the United States. Take a look. This was last night.
3: I watched some of the shows like Sean Hannity, Jesse, Laura. They have these, by the way, Greg Kelly, Rob.
2: That's me.
3: I mean, we have, you take a look at Finnerty, you take a look at Schmidt. There are a lot of great shows. We have more support than you think. We have such great support, and support based on pure common sense.
2: Common sense. You take a look at Finnerty, Finnerty, like it ends in an I. I say it like, welcome back to Finnerty. It's not like, welcome back to Finnerty, don't you know? So I get it, but I'm glad the president watches. That was last night in Oklahoma, and that is pretty cool. We have talked about the inconsistencies in this alleged Cornell University rape case. A woman accusing seven white men of rape 2 years ago. I've got a lot of questions about this case. But now the governor of New York, Kathy Hochul, says she wants a completely unbiased investigation into what happened. So she brought in this lady, Tish James.
4: To stand up to an administration which is too male, too pale, and too stale. Too male, too pale, and too stale. Too male, too pale.
2: Look at the white guy standing next to her, by the way. A white male, literally holding up his phone.
5: Too male, too pale, too stale.
2: Look, I don't think that Tish is going to be totally fair if she investigates this case into seven white men possibly raping what is allegedly reportedly a white woman. And did you see this? Gavin Newsom was asked if he is running for president, and Gavin and his two hands said this.
6: What's that? What's your personal deadline for deciding when you're going to run?
7: Fate. What is it? Do you meet? I've said it on so many different occasions. That moment will arrive when it arrives. You'll know it.
2: Look at the hands.
7: It hits
2: look
7: you
2: at the hands.
7: Not just here. It hits you here. There's a congruency in the philosophy.
2: He needs to go to a hand doctor.
7: In those terms. And just,
6: has your family given you a deadline?
7: And no one's get. There's no such thing as a deadline in these things.
2: Gosh, you ever seen the media treat Donald Trump like that, by the way? That's the California media, by the way. Biggest state in the country, 55 million people. That's the local media representing them, and that's how they treat the governor who has run that state into the ground. I can't wait for this to happen, though. Gavin running against Mayor Pete, running against AOC, running against the fake Indian. And then this was really funny. So Ro Khanna, another Democrat who wants to run for president, we think, and who has got millions of dollars, most of that money he's made while serving in Congress. Isn't that interesting, Ro? Well, Ro just tweeted that there are 989 billionaires, like that's a bad thing, by the way. I wish I was a billionaire, who are now worth 22% of our GDP, more wealth concentration than the Gilded Age. And then the actor James Woods tweeted a picture of Ro Khanna's house. Take a look at that house. Take a look at that house. What is he, like a Vanderbilt? Like an Astor? What? Look at this house. This is ridiculous. Who lives in a house like that, even if you have the money? Who lives like that, besides the Monopoly guy? Ro Khanna. I cannot wait for this. Back to California. Steve Hilton might be the next governor of California. Here's his new ad.
8: I've just never done anything like this before. Like, what if my dad finds out?
9: Just try it. Look, give me your hand. Close your eyes. And I'll do all

0: Clever. Clever.
1: I think I liked it.
0: Clever. Spencer Pratt did the same thing in Los Angeles, and he apparently lost his race down there in Los Angeles. Nothing untoward happening there, but very clever by Steve Hilton. Pastors are now trying to make churches more queer.
2: Our first responsive reading is called Beatitudes for a Queerer Church by Jay Hulme, if you'd follow along in your bulletin. Blessed are those who try, those who transform, who transition.
0: That's not what that's supposed to mean.
2: Blessed are the closeted. Man. God sees you shine anyway.
0: That's not what that's supposed to mean, by the way. That's a very bad misrepresentation of what that actually is supposed to mean. When we come back, have you seen this unbelievable video out of Maine?
3: Multiple people did get in cars. They...
0: Somebody tried to kill that reporter. He will join us next.

0: You're watching An American Moment.
1: How you doing, bud?
2: Dad, you?
1: You all right?
2: I'm kind of invading people's privacy here. Confidentiality, you realize that?
1: I'm invading people's privacy?
2: Yeah.
1: By being in public with a camera and doing a report? What can I do for you? Okay. Multiple people did get in cars. They...
3: Whoa. So that was a reporter for the Maine Wire. This happened up in Maine, almost run over during a report in what looks like a targeted attack by a left-wing lunatic, apparently. They were out there exposing taxpayer-funded meth clinics, which are happening in the state of Maine. Joe Sokol is the Maine Wire reporter you just saw in that video. Steve Robinson is the editor-in-chief of the Maine Wire. Gentlemen, great to have you here. Joe, this is just... I mean, this video is unbelievable. Take us through what happened and how close that guy was to hitting you.
4: Yeah, so the day before, we were just going to cover surface-related issue about just the Penobscot having zero methadone clinics and Bangor having all of them, which was three. So we got there. The staff was kept coming out, interrupting, saying that we weren't allowed to film, but there were so many people coming in and out. So after about 40 minutes, we came home. And I was talking with the cameraman, thinking about, well, like, what's going on there? So we started digging. Apparently, they have over 25 million dollars in Medicare funds since 2018, and it escalates. So nobody's getting off of methadone. And that's where you saw me at this day. I was actually just counting heads. I was there to count heads, and at the end of my counting for an hour, I was going to do a little spot, and
3: yeah,
4: that's where this
3: you're doing a report, and then the guy comes up. It looks like he talks to you. He is somebody who goes to this clinic, I guess, and you know, takes advantage of the free taxpayer funded meth. And then what? He did a U-turn, and then he's in an SUV. You hear him accelerate, and was he coming right at you?
4: Yeah, I do want to say it is methadone.
3: Methadone,
4: the meth is a little bit of an upper, so this one is an opiate. And yes, I think he was coming directly at me, and my juke skills might have saved my life.
3: Wow! So he was aiming for you.
4: I was scared for my life, and felt like he was gunning right for me.
3: Steve, to me, that's attempted murder. More political violence from the left. Has this guy been arrested?
5: To our knowledge, the assailant is still at large. The Bangor Police Department has been great and cooperative. I will say every law enforcement official that I've shared the footage with, both the security camera footage as well as Joe's footage, has said that this is a clear-cut case of attempted murder. And I will also add that I called this individual after we identified him based on his license plate and had a 10-minute phone conversation with him in which he admitted to steering his car, although he said he wasn't trying to hit Joe. He couldn't explain why he went off on the grass right to where Joe was. But he also knew Joe from his previous coverage of drug crime and harm reduction policies in the Bangor area. He admitted to having consumed a lot of Joe's reporting on Facebook, so he knew exactly who Joe was when he approached him. And this was targeted political violence because of Joe and because of the nature of his reporting. So it was targeted political violence.
3: Let me play you. I think we have a piece of that phone call, Steve, and it's my understanding that he thought you were a police officer. Take a look.
2: Oh, I just backed in, turned around, drove across the grass.
5: Okay. And you didn't see him there on the grass with his tripod reporting?
2: Yeah, he was right there off to the side.
5: Why were you at the methadone clinic?
2: Because I'm a patient there.
5: You recognized him based on his other journalistic content?
2: Yes.
5: You were
2: in the rest, sir?
5: You called me. I'm just a reporter.
2: Yeah, because you... No, this isn't a police officer?
5: No, I'm a reporter.
2: Oh, I'm all done.
3: Steve, how does that happen? He called you?
5: I have no idea. He claims that he's been clean and sober for a year, but I'll let viewers make their own judgments about that. I did call him, and he called me back. I never led him to believe that I was a police officer. He immediately began talking and explaining his version of the events. He claims that he wasn't trying to hurt Joe, but as you heard there, he was familiar with him, and he expressed disdain and hatred for the nature of Joe's reporting. So again, this was targeted political violence. And I'll add that this is a pattern that has unfolded in this state. There have been six or more assaults and attempted assaults and now an attempted murder on Mainwire reporters. It's the only outlet that this is happening to. John Featherston, our reporter in Southern Maine, was assaulted with a skateboard during anti-ICE protests. Charges are pending in that case. Joe was assaulted by a left-wing protester, and the assailant in that case got off with a four-sentence apology letter.
3: Yeah.
5: Our reporters continue to be harassed, intimidated, assaulted, their cars vandalized, their tires slashed. No officials in the state will speak up about it, and the attorney general in this instance, totally silent. The Maine Press Association, they've issued a mealy-mouthed statement in the past, but nothing to my knowledge on this.
3: And if this was CNN, Joe, if this was a CNN reporter, just my opinion, but I think this guy would already be in handcuffs right now. I can't believe this guy hasn't been arrested yet by Bangor police. Obviously, he can't be that difficult to track down. It's all on video. Joe, glad you're okay. That video is unbelievable. Really appreciate you being with us. Steve Robinson, thanks so much. We'll have you back. Appreciate it.
5: Thank you.
3: All right. When we come back, so I'm going to introduce you to a divorced, socially awkward nerd who hung out with Jeffrey Epstein and wants to lower the world's population in a wild Friday.

0: bin Laden was dead.
1: Okay, on another note, how creepy is Bill Gates? He's getting a little bit older, and now whenever we see this guy, he's talking about killing people. He's talking about population control. He pushed vaccines on people during COVID like he knows anything about vaccines. He's a college dropout who made his money in computers 40 years ago. I'm sorry, but that doesn't make you a medical professional. Be quiet. He had an angle. I still think he's working on an angle. Just my opinion. But do you remember when he said this?
2: And see how we can get this down to zero. Probably one of these numbers is going to have to get pretty near to zero. Now, that's back from high school algebra. But let's take a look. First, we've got population. The world today has 6.8 billion people. That's headed up to about 9 billion. We could lower that by perhaps 10 or 15%.
1: 10 or 15%? That's like a billion people, Bill. What a creep. This guy spent a ton of time with Jeffrey Epstein, but he wants us to think it had nothing to do with the fairer sex, which personally I just do not believe. And his wife divorced him over it. Take a look.
3: You know, it was also widely reported that Bill had a friendship or business or some kind of contact with Jeffrey Epstein, and that you were not, that was very upsetting to you. Did that play a role in the divorce at all?
4: I did not like that he'd had meetings with Jeffrey Epstein, no. Mm-hmm. I also met Jeffrey Epstein exactly one time.
3: Did you?
4: Yes, because I wanted to see who this man was. And I regretted it from the second I stepped in the door. He was abhorrent. He was evil personified. I had nightmares about it afterwards.
1: Ugh. I mean, take a look at this picture right here. Young Bill Gates, probably a guy that did not have a lot of dates to the prom. Okay, they weren't like beating down his door. Now imagine that guy right there with more than $100 billion. You think maybe he might try to make up for lost time? Allegedly, of course. Well, now Bill wants us to believe that he's also an expert in AI or SI. And once again, he's talking about millions of people maybe dying.
5: How much time do you think Washington has to take action before AI is ultimately out of humans' control?
2: Well, a complete loss of control is very different than saying, a bioweapon kills 20 million people.
1: Every time with this guy. Honestly, I'm just tired of hearing from Bill Gates. Unless the topic is Microsoft computers, I don't care what he has to say about meatless meat or climate change or COVID vaccines or AI or SI or anything else. And I don't think I'm alone. Have a great weekend. We'll pick this up on Monday. Send me an email, FinnertyShow@Newsmax.com. As always, have faith. Greg's next.
6: All right, made it to Friday. Welcome to Frontline, 6 o'clock here on the East Coast. DOJ is putting the Powell drama on ice for now. Attorney General Todd Blanche says the DOJ will not currently reopen criminal probe into the former Fed chair, Jerome Powell, over the Fed's $2 billion headquarter renovation. That's ridiculous. The Fed Inspector General found no criminal wrongdoing, though it did flag oversight problems. Yeah, I'll say. Blanche says the door could reopen if new evidence surfaces, but we'll see. Plus, the jobs report may look soft, but Trump's economic reset still underway. The economy added 29,000 jobs in September, missing expectations, while unemployment edged up just a little bit, 4.2%. But there are still record low jobless claims, foreign investment, market highs, record low government employees, by the way, and balanced trade deficits. So take some, lose some. And it may not be 2A Tuesday, but we still got some gun stuff for you. Connecticut, my home state, the Glock ban just got blocked literally hours before it was supposed to take effect. The law targeted so-called convertible pistols that they couldn't define. They could be modified with another illegal safety switch that made it full auto. I don't know. But Judge Carrie Dooley found the ban likely violates the Second Amendment, saying the state failed to show the law fits America's historical tradition of gun regulation. Okay, let's go. But first, even when you present a liberal with a solution, they still cannot accept anything that would create any progress for America, showing that they're not a good option in November. Let's do this.

0: Perhaps the best case to not stay home if you're a Republican that I have heard this election cycle is from an account that I think everybody should follow on X called The Drunk Republican. He said, just filled up my tank, was not cheap. Guess it's time to retrans the kids and let another 20 million illegals in. Yeah, pretty much. But this is what Democrats campaign on right now.
1: Our vision is going to be for an affordable America. Work hard, play by the rules, live the good life.
2: I don't know who disagrees with the fact that affordability is a real thing, except for the president, who says it's a Democratic hoax.
3: We will not be intimidated by an administration that is violating the rights and making life hard and unaffordable for every single American in this country.
4: Affordability.
5: Affordability.
0: Affordability. Right. The people who shut down drilling, closed refineries, expanded unions, increased environmental permitting hurdles to accomplish literally anything, raised taxes, and then locked you in your home with a mask on, forced you to get a vaccine while shutting down the economy, have a single talking point for the midterms. Those people. Oh, gas prices are too high for 4 months. Those people are now complaining that Trump has a temporary spike in gas prices, while also begging for Trump to help them with their own self-imposed energy crisis. Listen to this one got me. The governor of Massachusetts, Maura Healey, is now asking the Trump administration to hasten the expansion of natural gas in Massachusetts. When I couldn't help but remember, only 4 years ago, she was on stage bragging about blocking two natural gas pipelines into her state.
6: Remember, I stopped two gas pipelines from coming into this state. Remember years ago, Kinder Morgan, Northeast Access. I also went to the Supreme Judicial Court to make sure that obsolete, soon-to-be-obsolete pipeline infrastructure wasn't going to be built here on the backs of our ratepayers.
0: Obsolete technology. Man, the internet sucks, doesn't it, Healey? Because she just went to the highest, back then, she went to the highest court in the state to block two natural gas pipelines to provide natural gas coming into her state, and now she's begging for it from Trump. Why would you vote for these people? Honestly, natural gas is 76% of Massachusetts energy production, electricity production. And guess what happened the 3 years after she had those pipelines blocked? Oh, this is neat, actually. First off, see that bottom line? Yeah, that bottom line is the national average. The top line is Massachusetts. Right there, when she imposed it, it went up 4%, then 13.5%, then another 14%, and then it kind of leveled off, and then went back up again. A 30-something percent increase in electricity costs in like 3 or 4 years because she shot down the pipelines? You want to vote Democrat? These people have no idea what they're doing. They have all these gripes. Yeah, Trump is bad, blah, blah. Steve Hilton actually pointed this out magnificently in the California debate last week.
7: All of the problems that you have no solutions to whatsoever. So all you've got is
8: Steve,
7: to talk about
8: your
7: federal
8: words.
7: Politics.
8: Your
7: all
8: words.
7: You ever say is Trump, Trump, Trump.
8: No, let me.
7: And that's nothing but an insult to every Californian who is desperate for something to change in this state.
0: Yeah. Now, Becerra mentioned Trump like 50 times during that debate in a state that has universal Democrat control for decades. It's a disaster. Seriously, name one solution the left is advocating for. I mean, they do have nice taglines.
9: Childcare in America should be free.
10: You will have whatever you need to live a dignified life.
11: Tuition free.
12: We're going to make buses fast and
13: tuition free.
0: Yes. We need this, we need that, it's got to be free, it's a right. Or what. They even say stupid stuff like, oh, I'll make sure everyone has a living wage. The best is when they say that they're, oh, we're going to bring down fuel prices. How? How are you going to, you have no, all the policies you advocate for will not do that. And the perfect example of how little the left knows about anything, perfectly encapsulated by Scott Jennings, literally offering the solution to high fuel prices on a silver platter, that they were all complaining about in the same segment, and it showed how little they know about the issue that they are making the center point of their campaign and complaining about.
14: Would you build an oil refinery? Would you build an oil refinery?
15: Oil refineries aren't going to reduce the cost of gas.
14: Oh, but they do.
0: Yes, oil refineries would do that. Democrats don't even understand simple supply and demand. More of something, the more they put in the economy, the lower the cost is. That's a fact. Like Econ 101. I didn't even go to college. Then Abby Phillip tried to steer this away to bail out that guy who doesn't know anything. And Scott Jennings brought it right back. And watched the most smug of smug try to give this non-answer.
14: For my left of center friends at the table, does anybody here support building a single oil refinery so we can actually increase diesel supply? Because it doesn't just come out of the ground and go right into the trucks. It has to be refined. We've seen a reduction in refining capacity here because that's what Democrats have wanted. We've also seen it impacted by Russia, Ukraine. Would you, anybody here support building a single oil refinery to make more diesel?
4: Is some of the consideration as to where you do it domestically or whether you do it domestically at all?
0: What? No answer from that guy. I don't think he even knows what he's asking. But Scott asked the question again.
14: I'm talking about in the United States, what a policymaker would do. If you were, say, governor of California, or if you were governor of anything, would you say, you know what, we could help out the world if we got on top of building an oil refinery?
5: I think that's the question.
14: Does anybody say yes?
5: Right in this moment, even if we built a diesel refinery tomorrow, that's not really what has caused diesel prices to skyrocket in
14: global
5: market.
14: It's a big part of it.
5: The refineries we have today are probably the refineries that we had a few months ago.
0: Scott's 100% right here. He's still asking a very simple question. Would you people be willing to build the thing we need to make more diesel? And none of them said yes. Instead, Abby Phillip tries to challenge him, like a moron, to diminish the importance of his question. This is tactical media stuff. Because she cannot bend a knee to her green moral overlords, but also demonstrates conclusively that she deserves no airtime on this topic.
5: Refining capacity today what it was a few months ago? Yes, the answer is yes.
14: I mean, but I'm looking at it over 20 years.
5: That's not really what's causing.
14: So your answer is no more refining?
5: I didn't say anything about that. I'm just saying that's not what's causing the problem that we're in.
14: Refining
5: right
14: capacity
5: now
14: is causing diesel prices to be high.
5: No, it is not.
0: It 100% is. Lady, you are in New York, okay? Walk down, or I'm sure CNN will get you a car down to Wall Street and ask any like junior analyst even at any bank down there, and they will tell you, you're wrong. We need to refine more diesel. The reason fuel is more expensive is because there was a brief interruption in the Strait of Hormuz. That has been restored as of a month ago. As we sit today, Abby, the same amount of oil is coming through the Persian Gulf as it was before the war. And the Saudis and UAE have doubled their... We are producing more crude oil today than we were before Iran conflict. To Scott's point, in that same time, and this is the global squeeze, the difference is Ukraine has taken out 30% of Russia's global diesel contributions. Fact. This created a global shortage, CNN. U.S. refineries, prior to this conflict, were producing around 60 to 70% capacity. As of yesterday, those same refineries are now running at 97% capacity in this country. There is more diesel being refined in America than there was before the war. That is a fact. But it's out of necessity, and it comes at a cost. That's why everything went. And he called her out.
5: You can just let go of the bad argument. It's not a
14: good
5: argument.
14: You could let go of the fact that you have no idea what you're talking about. We have had massive reductions refining in this world. Russia, Ukraine alone has taken refineries offline.
5: You just acknowledge that there are global forces driving the rise of diesel prices.
0: She's so stupid. Zero solutions because they don't know what they're arguing about. She admits there's a global shortage but doesn't understand that if America would produce more in the globe, that would help stem the shortage. It's like she can't add. This is why they will never fix a problem if they're elected, because they don't understand it and they don't care about it. And even when you offer a solution, when you hand it up to them, they want to argue with you and change the subject without solving anything. When you get even close to a solution, they're like, nope, got to move on from here. The correct answer is so simple here. They can't say it, but yes, I would love to support the new construction of new oil refineries and bring the prices down for every American at the pump. Just like, well, we have more kids than schools. Do you support building more schools? Yes. We have more shirts than hangers. Would you support buying more hangers? Yes, I would also like to do that. We have more food than Tupperware for leftovers. We should buy more Tupperware. Yes, and always yes. But the brain trust on the left and the CNN and all the other Democrat idiots in D.C. don't understand this simple concept about economics. That's what makes them Democrats. That alone should show you that they never will fix anything. Don't vote for them. This is your choice in November. Do you want people who gave you tax cuts and job growth and record trade and border security? And yes, 4 months of high gas and diesel prices because we were busy taking out the people who chant death to America. Or there's communism that has never worked and has put a ton of people in poverty and starvation and honestly killed like 100 million. I don't know. Senior communications advisor for Truth Social, Katie Zachariah, and senior columnist for Town Hall, Kurt Schlichter. Kurt, I feel like socialism might be the answer here.
8: Well, socialism isn't the answer to anything, but they're not asking a question. See, none of this matters. It doesn't matter whether the law of supply or demand works. It doesn't matter about facts. It only matters about their power. And in 2 weeks, they will change their argument 180 degrees if they need to without even noting it. They don't care. It doesn't matter to them, Carl. It's irrelevant because we're not arguing.
0: Mm-hmm. But Katie, that's the thing. It's like we just played the Governor Masters. I blocked the pipeline. Hey, Trump, I need a pipeline. And then blames Trump for the high energy prices in a state that is conclusively controlled by, you know, can I talk to a manager haircut women that are Democrat?
11: Carl, while everyone sits around the glass table on CNN, with the exception of Scott Jennings in that argument, or the Lord governor of Massachusetts, President Trump is executing deals across the nation, what he just did in Alaska, right? Gavin Newsom is going to be the first person or the next governor of California, if it's not Steve Hilton, with a handout for that gas LNG terminal that is supposed to service the Pacific Rim. Right. I mean, this is the type of logic. You actually have a pipeline. You actually have an LNG terminal where there is gasoline, where there is fuel, where there is oil. I mean, this is the type of thing that the Democrats, as you said, Carl, they have no business talking about it, because for the last over two decades, we've been hearing about solar panels and we've been hearing about wind turbines, but yeah, we've not been hearing about actual real energy sources that will fuel the economy and fuel our cars and everything else.
0: We told you last night, they want to put up, Trump's doing the 8 nuclear reactors that would have to cover the state of Connecticut and Rhode Island and solar panels to equate to the same amount of energy full time. All right. So, Kurt, President Trump put out on Truth Social that Europe now has agreed to release a massive amount of other of their heavily stocked diesel oil. The process will begin immediately. Thank you for your attention to this matter. Now, I think they're seeing that diesel prices are about to drop dramatically and they're trying to offload it at higher cost to, you know, save a buck.
8: Well, that would make economic sense, since people are economic animals. Kind of completely destroys Abby Phillips's argument. I mean, completely. Wait a minute. The Europeans are going to drop stocks of diesel on the market, meaning there'll be more, meaning the price will go down. Whoa.
0: Yeah.
8: See, the thing is, look, I'm a lawyer. I'm used to making arguments. And I'm used to arguing with people who at least have to pass the laugh test. But then I switch into my media mode, and there's no fallout for when you're publicly stupid, yeah, when you're embarrassingly wrong. There's no fallout. No one goes, you might want to think about not saying something that's transcendently stupid, mm-hmm, or everyone's going to think you're stupid. Instead, you get the trained seals flapping their fins together in joy because you said what they want to hear.
0: Yeah.
8: No. Not a way to run a democratic republic.
0: Yeah. Right. Just like bulldozing the rainforest to put up a highway to get to a climate conference. I don't know. Katie, the Trump's Council of Economic Advisors, they released a something titled The Real Cost of Socialism in America. And it adds up all the things that Democrats are promising. $49 trillion, almost double our, well, actually not almost double, but a lot more than our current national debt. All right. That's $350,000 per household for every American taxpayer over the next 10. This is such a big number. It's like economically moronic.
11: But this is actually brilliant of the team to release this, Carl, because the true cost of socialism is in all of our pocketbooks. And the Mamdanis of the world, the El Sayeds of the world, or the Angie Nixons down in Florida, they want you to believe that all of these programs are, quote, free. But the age-old adage is there is no such thing as a free lunch. But a lot of people don't understand that. So breaking down the true cost of socialism, and for all those people that don't understand this, the naysayers on President Trump's $5,000 for every American if we win, this is actually showing that the cost of $5,000 for everyone is less than the socialist proposal here, Carl. So absolutely brilliant to release that.
0: I agree. I mean, the logical argument is pretty in favor of Republicans here, which I think a lot of people are coming around. Maybe I'm giving them too much credit. Katie Zachariah, Kurt Schlichter, pleasure as always.
8: Thanks for having me.
0: All right. Coming up, what if America's AI race with China isn't actually a full-on race, but kind of a trap for China? Could Washington be letting Beijing spend itself into the ground trying to catch up? I'm going to give you my take on that in just a bit. But first, the Cornell 7 case just took a dramatic turn. Governor Kathy Hochul is taking the case away from the local DA and handing it to, drumroll please,

0: And that's why I believe this case demands a special prosecutor who will provide a fresh and thorough review of all the facts, including the information that has recently come to light. And that is why I'm invoking the power conferred to me as the governor of the state of New York to enlist Attorney General James as an independent special prosecutor in this case.
1: That's the Crypt Keeper of New York. The Cornell 7 case just took a major turn. Governor Kathy Hochul has taken the case away from the local district attorney and put Attorney General Letitia James in charge of the criminal investigation. When did she ever botch a criminal? Oh, that's right, with Trump, yeah. But if you haven't been following this case, let's break down how we got here. It all starts back in October of 2024 when a Cornell sophomore, identified in court as Jane Doe, her name's out, but we're not going to say it, says she went to Chi Phi, whatever fraternity, for the house after drinking at her own sorority and then going to a bar and then went there. So Jane Doe now alleges after going to that party, she was given ketamine, that she was too intoxicated to consent, and that seven fraternity members sexually assaulted her. But the timeline and her earlier message that appear to show some level of consent the day after have now become a major part of this controversy. 2 days after that night, by the way, they didn't charge anybody when this was originally reported. The next, like, text messages the next day or 2 days after that day obtained by CBS reportedly show Jane Doe telling one of the men that she didn't believe the sexual stuff was illegal. Quote, she even suggested that they smoke together again, quote, but like leave out the extra 5 billion men and ketamine, end quote. Later, her account changed, and she eventually told the police, I can say with 100% confidence I was raped. So which one is it? The local DA says that when she first reported the incident, she described the encounter as voluntary, conscious, and consensual, so no criminal charges were followed. But the DA also said New York's law presented a significant legal issue because Jane Doe, her own account indicated that she voluntarily consumed the alcohol and drugs, which under New York law means that everything was consensual past that. Now, she's saying she was traumatized and in denial, and that's why she didn't report it till later. So she got herself very drunk and very high and agreed to have sex with multiple men. And in New York, that's not rape. OK, not great life choices, but not rape. Now, Hochul claimed the rape accuser was failed by the people obligated to protect her. So I say, OK, then now do Lake and Riley. Newsmax legal analyst Jay Towne and political legal analyst Mehek Cook. Jay, look, I'm sorry this woman had a bad experience. I really am. I hope there was nothing, you know, no trauma for her. That said, if you have a regret the next day, you can't say it was rape.
2: Yeah, and unfortunately, all too often, this does happen. And you can understand why the DA declined to press any charges. And I scoff at the idea that Tish James is an independent prosecutor investigating this case when she's already said on Facebook that this was, quote, horrific and unacceptable. And AOC has said that she was gang raped. What if I told you, Carl, that this Jane Doe walked a mile to get to the party to meet male number one, voluntarily drank and ingested ketamine, agreed to a threesome with males one and two. She let male three into the bedroom and began engaging with him and male number two. Snorted ketamine off of male number two's penis, agreed to a threesome with male number one and male number four. Male number one somehow reappears into the fray. And then when she asked things to stop, they stopped. When she asked to leave, she left. Now, that's not the DA's recollection or the cop's recollection. That is the signed, sworn statement by Jane Doe during the investigation nearer than right now. It was like a week after the events. It was completely consensual, according to her.
1: Yeah, I know. You know, Mehek, I can't believe I'm saying this, but for the first time in my life, Sunny Hostin, I agree with her. Watch this.
3: I will say that under current New York state law, voluntary intoxication or drug use, and she voluntarily drank a lot. She voluntarily took snorted ketamine off of one of the boys' body parts.
4: Even though she was highly intoxicated, yes, when she arrived.
3: Yeah, and under New York law, voluntary intoxication or drug use that merely impairs judgment does not legally constitute an inability to consent to sexual activity. I am not saying that we shouldn't believe her, but in 2024, she said one thing, right, and now in 2026, she's saying another thing.
1: So the other thing, too, is one of the boys said that she was very aggressive towards him, and he was like, I don't really want to, but okay, fine.
5: Yeah, Carl, I got to say, immoral is not criminal. And what this sounds like is she gave statements to the police. She voluntarily drank, she voluntarily did drugs, and

0: this. And I bet you anything, they will find that all of this was consensual. I hate these justice warriors online that pretend they're prosecutors and attorneys and then start victimizing these seven men. Has anyone asked if they're okay? Is there a life check on them to make sure their lives aren't being ruined by social media? Tired of this justice system just becoming a massive mockery of what our rule of law says. And Tish James and this governor is to blame for this.
1: Real quick, I mean, Jay, I got about 30 seconds here. Do you think it's possible that like there is a recusal or a forced recusal for Tish James here?
2: That's highly unlikely because she's just running a grand jury. If they get to a prosecution, it won't be her. It'll be someone in her office. She's not equipped to actually handle a prosecution. That would be too much work for her. So she would hire somebody to do it, probably someone from the Biden Justice Department.
1: Yeah, shocker. Maybe Alvin Bragg. I hear he's not too busy these days. Jay, Mahek, appreciate both of you guys.
2: Thanks, Carl.
1: Thank All right, coming up, the Islamist socialist darling Abdul al-Sayed doesn't think billionaires create jobs, and apparently he can't count either. Next.

0: but lost to Walter Mondale.
1: All right, this is some news out of North Carolina today, where the Senate Leadership Fund for Republicans is pausing its spending in the Senate race between former RNC Chairman Michael Whatley and Democrat former Governor Roy Cooper. So back in April, the fund had committed to spend $71 million to back Whatley up, the Republican, and hold the seat that was left by outgoing Rhino Tom Tillis. With Cooper now holding a 9-point lead in the Real Clear Politics average, the Senate Leadership Fund is like, you know what, we're going to pull all our money out of this race and use it in what they're calling more competitive races. Now, just imagine if the Senate Leadership Fund hadn't blown millions of dollars on Cornyn's failed campaign against Paxton. Zach Kraft is the RNC Regional Communication Director and host of the Amy Robbins Show, Amy Robbins. All right, Zach, I mean, pulling it out.

0: now? I mean, look, I don't trust any poll at this point.
1: Yeah, I would caution anything on, you know, we're in a little bit of silly season where it comes to spending. Every single day we're hearing new announcements on there's, you know, new spending in this state, money being moved out of that state. I wouldn't read too much into any of that. There's going to be money spent in all of these races. And when it comes to polling in North Carolina, you know, I'd remind everyone about 6 years ago, Republican Senator Tom Tillis, he was losing in every single poll. He was down by very similar margins. He did not lead a single poll in North Carolina at this point, and he didn't lead a single poll until the last days of the campaign, and he ended up winning that seat very comfortably.
0: Yeah.
1: I wouldn't read too much into any poll, not just in North Carolina, but across the country. We've seen this polls consistently undercount Republicans, and we are very confident that that is once again the case here, not just in North Carolina, but across the country.
0: There really is only one poll that matters, and that's on Election Day. Real quick, in Texas, Democrat congressional candidate Katie Padilla, all right, Katie Padilla Stout, made a fool of herself again. This is the woman who ordered like $700 worth of cookies on her campaign again. She took to X, posting that her Republican opponent, Brandon Herrera, who we really like, big 2A guy, she said, quote, defends owning a copy of Mein Kampf, asking her supporters for donations. So see what he's holding there. Herrera shot back with the most epic response. He goes, hey, that's the Communist Manifesto, genius. And then he asked for donations for people who want to, quote, support a candidate who can read. Amy?
2: Yeah, I love Brandon Herrera. He's doing great in the polls right now. But I think this is like another reason to remove your kids from public education. We were talking about a woman who was teaching your kindergartners how to read and she couldn't even read herself. But the funny thing about this, her deleting this post, this isn't the first time that she's done this. She has actually gone on podcasts and didn't even know how many counties were in her district.
0: Yep.
2: She has gone in and said that she heard border wall construction in Big Bend when she was 100 miles away. So I love that this is a pattern. This isn't a scandal. And I love that Brandon Herrera said, you're either a liar or you're incompetent, but both are disqualifying right now. Couldn't
0: yes.
2: agree more.
0: She did spend $2,000 at a taco joint too for an event. I'm just saying that. This is another one in Texas here, Suzak. The party is finally putting effort, the Republican Party, behind Ken Paxton's race after, you know, they stomped out, you know, obviously the rhinos. So Texas Republicans are now spending $8 million a day to support Paxton. And that margin between him and Loti Tallarico is getting smaller.
1: No, absolutely. And we've seen, you know, for the last several months, Tallarico has been running ads funded by his California billionaires that, you know, say false things like, I don't support, you know, child sex changes paid by your tax dollars. Mm-hmm. I don't support eliminating oil and gas jobs. And frankly, because he was the only one on the airwaves in Texas, I think you saw polls kind of show that a lot of Texans believe that he was just this moderate guy. You're seeing in the last couple of weeks where we have seen, you know, the cavalry arrive for Ken Paxton. Republicans are going up in the airwaves, and we're informing Texans of the truth about Tallarico.
0: Yeah.
1: You know, he voted to allow tax dollars for child sex changes. He voted to eliminate oil and gas. He voted to replace ranching with lab-grown vegan slop. That is who he is, and Republicans are using his own words against him.
0: Yeah.
1: It's not going to end well for Tallarico. He's already, you know, falling at Ken Paxton's surging at just the right time.
0: No, perfect. I mean, well done on the strategy there. Amy, the Michigan Islamist, we were just talking about reading, he can't do math, okay? He says he wants 1,000 millionaires created before 1 billionaire. Watch this.
3: I'd rather an economy that makes 1,000 millionaires than 1 billionaire. And I articulated exactly why there's actually a duality there. Most billionaires don't park their money making more businesses. They park their money in the stock market. That is not meaningfully investing in opportunity. It's just investing in other billionaires. Those corporations, where do their money go? You buy stock and you name it, NVIDIA. Show me how that's making jobs.
0: Well, actually, NVIDIA has more than doubled its employees in the past 5 years. And for good math, there's 24,000 millionaires for each billionaire in the United States. So shut up, El Said.
2: No, this is socialism math in full display. But listen, I mean, look, it is usually the billionaires that are the reason why millionaires exist. Look at SpaceX. Look at Tesla. Look at all of other Elon Musk's other companies who has thousands of employee millionaires because of equity. And he's also created, I don't know, thousands of jobs here. So I think we just have to call this what this is. And it is just redistribution wrapped in some euphemism that he calls job creation. And I hope the voters in Michigan don't buy it.
0: Yeah, I don't think they do. Zach, Amy, have a great weekend.
2: Thanks, Carl.
0: All right, coming up, the DOJ convicted another fraudster tied to feeding our future scheme in Minnesota, of all states. And he's got some close ties to the mayor, Jacob Frey. Probably had no clue, right? Culture Clash.

0: advice and letting you decide what's best for you and your family.
1: Remember all that fraud that Nick Shirley discovered in Minnesota earlier this year? Well, another fraudster has just been convicted, not charged, convicted in the Feeding Our Future scam that they said wasn't happening. Abdid Nurb, some weird Somalian name, former aide to Minneapolis Mayor Jacob Frey, was just sentenced to 33 months in prison. He stole more than $1.5 million in taxpayer. Like, I'm glad he's in jail, but 33 months? I'm sure Frey had absolutely no clue this was going on either. Daily Caller senior politics reporter Ashley Brassfield and the Common Sense Cowboy Patrick Dorenson. Patrick, there's zero chance in my mind that Mayor Frey didn't know that one of his workers was stealing $1.5 million from the taxpayers.
2: Well, he's not the sharpest knife in the drawer. We know that. So maybe he wasn't. But let me tell you something, Carl. Back in the 19th, he's Sutton, and he was asked one time why he robbed banks. And he said, well, that's where the money is. Well, in today's world, it's why do people commit fraud against the government? Well, that's where the money is. Here's the deal. You take corrupt politicians together with corrupt bureaucrats, bloated budgets on programs created by the politicians that have never solved one problem in this country. And what do you have? You have a recipe for fraud.
1: Yeah.
2: Guess what? It's like taking candy from a baby.
1: I mean, it is. Nobody even checks. This is another thing, Ashley. We keep seeing this over and over again. And, you know, the people who are in office keep denying it. And they're nothing. No one's been held accountable in office, really.
3: Yeah, this guy was a senior policy aide. He knew. He worked for him for 2017 to 2022 before he was fired from City Hall, of course. So he knew good and well what he was doing. And of course, politics has a way of attracting all the most interesting people, including fraudsters in this case. So Jacob Frey well knew what was happening. Obviously, Minnesota is, fraud runs rampant there. Yeah. So it's obviously a continuing issue in the state.
1: Yeah. And it will be continuing until they put people in jail. Patrick, this is more fraud, this time in Michigan. Fraudster once honored Biden, posed as a U.S. ambassador to the First Lady of the Central African Republic, and as well as a bank owner, and then went on a spending spree that included buying a Bentley and leasing a Maserati, flying to Paris. I mean, he posed as a U.S. ambassador?
2: Hey, listen, Carl, you got to hand it to these people. I mean, there's nothing better than watching the Democratic Party become the party of organized crime, because that's all they do. Every state that's run by the Democrats, people stealing money from the taxpayers. We created these stupid programs, and then we got these bureaucrats coming in and these sleazy grifters. Guess what? Again, it's so easy. It's easy to steal from the government.
1: It really is. Ashley, another person who probably shouldn't be involved in our government, the Department of Energy employee, Ashton Hamid Elabudabid, or whatever his name is, has been charged with attempting to provide material support to resources to the Houthis after he allegedly purchased precursor chemicals for homemade explosive devices and provided guidance to an undercover. Are you serious?
3: How did it take so long for him to be charged? This happened in 2024,
1: yeah.
3: And this is a government official. That's the part that really gets me in this case, obviously. And he also bought drones along with the precursor chemicals to deliver them to the Houthis. This is a government employee. Obviously, the government can't watch its own. Therefore, obviously, they need to watch us under mass surveillance. Obviously, that's the answer in this lot of these cases. So this guy, it really is remarkable they did not find this out sooner.
1: I know. These are the same people who require me to keep my tax returns for like 30 years, but they have people flying drone stuff over to the Houthis. Great. Patrick, Gavin Newsom shared his reparations bill on his podcast last night. Unbelievable. Roll it.
4: I have a bill in front of me, privileged to have this opportunity, a bill in front of me that I'm signing quite literally right now. This is a bill that requires large companies that operated before 1965 to search their records for ties to slavery going back to 1849.
1: There were no slaves in California, to my knowledge. I also want to know if any of those companies had people who worked for them that are descendants of Union soldiers that fought to free the slaves. Maybe they should get reparations, too.
2: Well, you know something, Carl? Here's a guy who wants to be president desperately. So what's he doing? He's got to figure a way to tiptoe down the center between the far left and the old-fashioned a bunch of Karens going to No Kings rallies. So what does he do? He's against the wealth tax in California because, that'll drive all the billionaires out. He's now saying, okay, I'll go after a bunch of corporations on some BS thing. And at the same time, I'll attract black voters. didn't want to give reparations because that's actual money. So he's trying to, you know, make sure he tiptoes down the middle. And every Democrat running who's like him, like Pritzker, you know, the poster boy for Wegovy, those all are going to run based upon how I can thread the needle down the middle. And it ain't going to work because Kamala Harris is going to come in.
1: Ashley, the other thing is, this is the same party that, according to this new report, the Biden administration, all these people, Newsom support them, they approved 99% of applicants for migrant kids in 1 year, exposing them to, you know, all these detention facilities and rapists and murders and all. They did nothing. Nothing. They just let them in.
3: Yeah, you call this segment culture clash. Well, this is called cultural repercussions that we're going to see for years and years and years because of letting 500,000 migrant children come to the country and put them in unsafe environments because of loosened standards. And you're going to have repeat offenders eventually because of this. And I think that's the most concerning thing here. Also, half of these children are still missing potentially, and 500,000 children in the U.S. are already missing. So you can imagine the bulky numbers. And it seems like the only person talking about this is, out of all people, Tim Tebow. Which is just astonishing.
1: What's crazy is also these people release them to non-parental figures. Anyway, we got to leave it right there. Ashley, Patrick, pleasure.
3: Thank you.
2: You bet.
1: All right, coming up, the U.S. and China racing for global dominance and artificial intelligence. But what if this high-stakes competition...

0: is justice denied?
1: So, I have an interesting theory. What if this whole AI race with China was just a giant psyop to bankrupt them, kind of like the space race versus the Soviet Union? Look, here's the deal. America has the brightest minds in the world, the most advanced technology you could possibly imagine. Trust me, folks, I have spent time in the most classified areas in the military. This is why a single aircraft carrier was able to overthrow an entire country of Iran. All right, in large part due to technology we use to target their critical infrastructure and their military. China is not on the same level as us. They're just not. Case in point, we took out Chinese air defenses in Venezuela and Iran in like the first hour of both of those conflicts. What if this coordinated media campaign, too, of, hey, we're all going to slow down AI, was more to get China to think like, hey, we could catch up and spend more money to catch it. It's actually kind of brilliant if this is really the plan. Have the private sector, all that money, invest in a technology that we need anyway, and we're using aggressively, grow the economy massively, by the way, as I just told you in the last segment, then have all them pretend, hey, you know what, we're gonna slow down. Then you invite the Chinese president to America to discuss slowing down because, you know, he's going to go back to his country and say, hey, guys, this is the opportunity. We have to catch up with America. They don't have the same private sector economic fluidity we do, though. So they're going to spend a ton of government money. I mean, we are talking trillions of dollars after we just starved them for double digit percentages of their oil supply. Think about this. Trump just cut off Iran and Venezuelan oil to China, cut them off from semiconductors and advanced chips being shipped to them to China via sanctions, cut off access to shipping through the Panama Canal. Energy costs are soaring in China, which is the one thing you need to do quantum computing, is a lot of energy. And now Donald Trump has given China what they think might be an opportunity to catch up with us. It's actually genius. If you think, and again, I'm theorizing here, but would you put it past him? We did the same thing during the Cold War. Obviously, the space race was real, as is AI. But the added benefit was that we could outspend the Soviet Union dollar for dollar. And it wouldn't hurt us, whereas it would really hurt them. After Sputnik, John F. Kennedy set a public deadline to land on a moon. Whether it happened or not, don your tinfoil hat, it may not have appeared as economic warfare, but it was the perfect and direct challenge to the perception of superiority of the Soviet Union, which was at the time, that's all they really cared about. Apollo cost on the order of $25 billion in 1960, but it sat inside of an economy in America that was much larger than the Soviet's economy. We had capital markets and private contractors and a tax base that could carry a prestigious program like the space program without starving the rest of the country. Kind of like us versus China today. And much like the Soviets then, China now works in a closed-loop system which hides failures, and they don't really have any advanced partner nations on anything. And just like the Soviets then and China now, for every ruble or yuan spent matching NASA or Anthropic today is a yuan not spent on the communist requirement of consumer goods, housing, or the farms that that in the Soviet Union were already struggling. China, same thing. They're already trying to feed their people. They're failing. And just like the Soviet Union then, China now must save face in the objective because the illusion of their superiority is their power. And America can afford to lose the appearance of the AI race because we're already way far ahead China anyway. It doesn't really matter. We can appear to lose that because China spending the money and teetering on economic collapse is the win. Look, I'm not exposing some great secret. Everybody spies on each other here. I'm not blowing up anyone's spot. I'm just theorizing. But either way, it's a loss for China because we can print money. China can't. That's why Trump crushed the BRICS currency in the first beginning part of his second term. And we have to spend the money on tech anyway. So why not use a little money? China can't. That's why Trump crushed the BRICS currency in the first beginning part of his second term. And we have to spend the money on tech anyway, so why not use a little media spin to hurt our adversaries? This is what I've always been saying, folks. When in doubt, zoom out and consider that foreign policy and short-term high fuel prices could be a small price to pay for keeping America the superpower it is, because we should we ever lose that superpower status and not be able to print our own money? Wait till other countries replace our currency as the global money and then see how much a gallon of diesel fuel costs. Just saying. Before we go, President Trump visits Oklahoma last night, getting there in an unusual manner, but it was pretty awesome. People love it.

0: For all those who think President Trump is like out of touch and doesn't really care about the American people, yesterday should show you that that is not the case. Case in point, the president's trip from Texas to Oklahoma was, let's just say, unconventional. Roll this.
1: I was in Texas, and they said, sir, I think we're going to have to cancel Oklahoma. The weather is terrible. You can't take the helicopter, sir. You can't take the plane. I said, what can I take? Well, it's a very long drive. And I said, how long? They said, it could be long, sir. I said, how fast does the beast travel? They said, we could go close to 100 miles an hour. I said, get your asses in that car. We're going to Oklahoma.
0: My man, he said, like, hey, look, I'm committing to this. I'm going to be there. And you had, like, thousands of people show up to this thing. He's like, Bob, he's not going to let his people down.
2: You ever see that meme where it's him in a big black SUV and he's got a gun in his hand and he's like, get in, we're making America great
0: yeah,
2: again.
0: I love that. That is the greatest
2: that's what
0: thing.
2: I think of that. And we are, and that's what we're doing.
0: Yeah, man. He's actually going to be in Alabama tonight.
2: Oh, yeah, Mobile. Yeah. I think he's supposed to start speaking soon. So, yeah, stick around for that. And you have a great weekend, man.
0: You too, dude.
2: Yeah, we're going to get busy.
0: Yeah.
2: Making America great again.
0: Do
2: what? That's what the whole motto is. We're celebrating wins, everybody, because we're

0: All right, no more screwing around. This Talarico, whatever his name, it's not going to work. If you listen very closely to the Democrats, they're starting to play the blame game. No way. This has been a great big gigantic psyop, distraction operation. This man cannot be the next U.S. senator from Texas. I feel like the whole disinformation operation is crumbling all over the place. Talarico, for real, a senator from Texas, not happening. Take a look.
1: Ken Paxton is lying about my record, even making fake AI videos of me. No, I'm not a member of the Chinese Communist Party. No, I don't support sex change surgeries for kids. I don't have to use AI because the truth about Ken Paxton is bad enough. He let a pedophile back on our streets. He was impeached by his own party for bribery, and he increased his net worth by $27 million on a government salary. I'm the real James Talarico, and I approve this message.
0: All right, all that stuff about Ken Paxton's total fake news, but it's fascinating to me. He says, you know, I don't use AI videos, right? But this is an AI video. If it's not an AI video, it looks just like an AI video. What kind of setup is this? Why is he walking again like it's the set of the Terminator? Just strange. And this, I don't support transgender surgery for kids. Interesting. Surgery, huh? I think that was something he did to cover himself politically because he's all about transgender kids, the hormones, the puberty blockers, and he is weirdly obsessed with them. Seriously, the man is not fit to be in the U.S. Senate. He's probably not fit to be around, well, children.
2: Something that you love that's not family or friends.
3: I love, I'm just saying this because it's on my mind, the trans children who showed up yesterday at the state capitol to advocate for their humanity. They shouldn't have to, but it was an inspiration to watch.
0: Okay, almost as weird as James Talarico is the interviewer who was totally delighted with his fetish, weirdo, crazy, doesn't make sense answer. Now, one of the things about Ken Paxton that they love to say, and they've gotten a lot of mileage out of it, right? Jimmy Fallon and the rest, they all joke about it. The pen, the Mont Blanc pen, right? That Paxton, they say, stole. Total fake news, but I like to go a little bit deeper on it. Go ahead.
4: A Mont Blanc pen stolen from another lawyer because once a crook, always a crook.
5: Thou shalt not steal.
0: Ooh, John Cornyn played this nasty, dirty card, and it's not true, okay? If Ken Paxton stole that pen, then I've stolen pens. Here's Ken Paxton, you know, at one of those security gates, right? Going back, going through the thing, the machine, collecting his stuff. And somewhere along the line, he sees a pen. Now, I am always losing pens. And if I see one and it's in the bin, it's in that thing, when you go through the airport, if it's in that tray, I'm going to pick it up and I'm not going to think that I stole somebody's pen. Now, take a look at the pen, right? Or the pens. May we see the pens, if you don't mind? Okay. Now, which one is the expensive, super-duper expensive pen? Can you tell? All right. Oh, it's the one on the left. And how much is that pen? Over $1,000. The one on the right is $15. I mean, there's no way of telling. He's not a pen guy. It was in a plastic bin. It's not theft. It's finders keepers. But then the guy made phone calls and made a big fuss about it. And Ken Paxton didn't even know how expensive the pen was. And, oh, yeah, this is somebody's. It's worth something. Yeah, here you go. No big deal. Also, for all the nasty things they've been saying about Ken Paxton and his personal life, I think this is really a nice part of his personal life. Take a look at this. His daughter coming out and doing a commercial for her dad.
6: A lot of people may call him General Paxton, Ken Paxton, but our kids call him Pop Pop.
7: One thing we all know is he's a fighter. Right now, Texas families are working harder and getting less for it. Groceries, rent, insurance, it all keeps climbing. And liberal politicians are making it worse. When they come after you, my dad goes after them. to bring down prices and stand up for families.
8: I'm Ken Paxton, and I approve this message.
0: Well, good for you, Ken Paxton, and good for the daughter and the son-in-law, it looks like, and all the grandkids. He's going to win that race, and the rest of it is a fake news psyop. It couldn't be serious. You try to get it by all of us, not working. All right, next, please.
9: I'm not going to repeat them all, but I do want to say these reductions in crime that we're talking about today, and we are, again, as a football fan, we are not spiking the football because we always know that something could change. But today is a milestone.
10: Crime continues to decrease in New York City. In the first 3 months of the year, New York City has recorded the fewest murders and shooting incidents since we began tracking these numbers decades ago.
9: In a time when local law enforcement's working hard with agencies to keep our record numbers in decline in crime going down. I mean, it's extraordinary to see what is happening with crime in this city, in this state, going down. We want to keep that going.
10: You know, we are both proud of the work that the NYPD has been doing, as well as partner agencies to drive down murders and shootings.
0: This is really right out of the communist playbook. Reminds me, I heard about this. I actually read it in junior high school, how the Soviet Union would boast in their little vehicles like TASS and a newspaper called Pravda how well things were going, right? Record crops, more factories going up as a big chunk of the country was malnourished, right? In the Soviet system, they were always doing great, according to the government, but they were never doing that great. And this is the same thing. Crime in New York is terrible. Quality of life is spiraling. And look at this guy in the sweatshirt there. Watch what's about to happen to him. Acid. Thrown on him. Just thrown on him for standing there. We are seeing all kinds of crazy, random acts of violence as the authorities say things have never been safer. That is a total lie. Now, thankfully, that man is going to be okay. This just happened, standing on the street, minding his own business. You know, a lot of this is the media. They have kind of encouraged this resentment of people who don't look like you, right? Remember that phrase? People who don't look like you. That's like a, anyway, they did this in part.
11: What appeared to be a chemical substance left stains on the sidewalk and the victim scarred. He didn't even realize what happened until he saw the video.
12: Obviously, at first it was terrifying. All I wanted to know is why.
11: Left with a burning desire to know why a stranger would randomly attack him in such a cruel manner, in a way that could have changed his life forever.
12: Thank God, no. That's what the doctors were saying, that I'm lucky that it didn't get into the eye, because if not, I probably would have been blind in that eye.
0: Well, we're glad that guy's going to be okay. We have had three anti-cop mayors in a row, three of them. And they all insist that crime is going down while crime actually goes up. They're anti-cop. And this is part of the problem. Their authority has been stripped from them. Look at this scene earlier this year. This is not playful. This is not fun. This is assault of officers, 1,000 kids harassing them with blocks of ice. And not kids, young men in their 20s and 30s, right? This is not a city under control. And when you see images like this, you see a city out of control. The mayor, remember, he's been trained in the Soviet way, sees this and pretend it's all in good fun.
13: You said that there were kids throwing snowballs. Do you know that for a fact, or is it possible these were adults?
14: I can just tell you from the video I saw, it looked like kids at a snowball fight.
0: Kids at a snowball fight. No, police officers stripped of their authority, stripped of their dignity, and the entire city has been going through the same thing. It's anarchy. It's anarchy in big blue cities. And for they have this nerve to say everything's great. Even worse, they'll say nothing has never been better. Look at this. It's out of control. And with this, keep all of this stuff in mind. The Democrat Attorney General of the state is now back in the news in a big way. Remember her?
15: And I'm not afraid of Donald Trump. You can come after me, but no enemy, nothing formed against me will perish. Nothing formed against me. Nothing formed against me. Nothing formed against me.
16: All right, all right.
0: How's that for sincerity? Nothing formed against me. They're really digging this stuff. Did she say nothing formed against me will perish? Okay. Right? She doesn't know what she's talking about. That is Letitia Tish James, whatever, the Attorney General of New York State. She is a whack job pervert. When you see and I see scenes like this, we see, I see depravity and evil. She thinks, hey, let me go. She actually attends Drag Time Story Hour festivals on duty and off duty. It's a fetish of hers. It's a passion of hers. Well, take this depraved individual and put her in charge of the Cornell University alleged rape situation. Yes, she is the individual that Governor Hochul has appointed to look into the matter that's already been addressed by the authorities 2 years ago. Tish James, just the other day on her personal Facebook page and her official Facebook page, writes as following: what this young woman has been forced to endure is horrific and unacceptable. I'm holding her in my heart and in my prayers. To her and to all survivors, you're not alone. We stand with you. Okay, you know, you can feel that way, freedom of speech, whatever. But I think that would you'd have to recuse yourself from investigating this matter, right? Because as an officer of the court, you have to facts, impartiality, all that stuff. No. After she posts that, they make her the special counsel to look into all this stuff. And do not ask a question about it. You can't ask a question. We'll get to the Hochul appointment, which is really a crime. But here she is again with the public. You know, all women, believe all women, all that stuff.
17: So let me just say my heart goes out to the victim, the survivor. And I stand with her and all individuals who unfortunately have been the victims of sexual assault. And we look forward to the outcome and to ensure that, in fact, justice is served and there's accountability for the survivor.
0: Okay, it's not supposed to work this way in an organized system with, you know, bar exams and standards and fairness and the accused. But that's the way it is. Here's the governor, who I call the bucktooth somebody or other from Buffalo. Very bad, very silly. Go ahead.
18: Attorney General, on your Facebook page 3 days ago, you wrote, what this young woman has been forced to endure is horrific and unacceptable. I'm holding her in my heart and in my prayers. To her and to all survivors, you're not alone. We stand with you. But why did you affirm her allegations as fact without doing your own fact-finding investigation into the governor? Why did you appoint an official who made a public statement affirming those allegations as fact as someone who's supposed to be doing an investigation?
19: I will answer that. I have every confidence in our Attorney General to do what she has always done. Look at the facts, examine the record, and draw the proper conclusions. That's exactly what's going to happen in this case.
18: Attorney General,
17: I will not comment on a Facebook post.
0: And that's good enough for the New York media. Okay, well, she didn't want to comment on it. No, it's a huge problem. And I think that we need everybody to understand, because this is now of national interest, what the district attorney has been saying about this. The guy who investigated the case 2 years ago. 2 years ago. And let's go through what he's saying now. A couple of things here. Number one, Jane Doe's sworn statement in November of 2024 did not allege that she was drugged against her will or gang raped. I think that's kind of important. On the contrary, Jane Doe's statement described her participation in drug use and sexual conduct as voluntary, conscious, and consensual. My office obviously did not and could not have based our November 2024 decision on the allegations in a civil lawsuit that would not be filed until nearly 2 years later. Okay. What's he supposed to do now? And a civil suit, that usually is money, right? You want to get money. Now, let's go back to some of the accuser statements, right? The accuser had a memory that was super clouded. None of the sexual stuff was illegal, she is said to have said. And she suggested to one dude that they smoke again, but let's leave out the extra 5 billion men and ketamine. Okay, so she's down to get down, but doesn't want, you know, an exact repeat. I'm sorry, but, and the accuser made 20 plus edits to a police statement. The whole thing is weird. And unfortunately, Tish James, if there is something that happened that should not have happened, because prosecutors can make mistakes and all that stuff. I know bad things happen and can be complicated. Tish James is not the person to get down to the bottom of it. Absolutely not. Very quickly, President Trump right now tonight was campaigning in Mobile, Alabama. You got to keep this in mind about President Trump. He is relentless. He's everywhere. And as far as this matter, totally has it figured out.
16: Well, Tish James is a corrupt person. She's totally corrupt, and I can't imagine it. And I feel badly for whoever she's looking at because they won't get a fair shake. Tish James is a corrupt person.
0: A corrupt person, absolutely. Back to his indefatigable nature. This is something else the Democrats did not factor in. He campaigns relentlessly and shows no sign of human fatigue. It just doesn't happen. He's out there relentlessly for the midterms tonight in Mobile, last night in Texas and Oklahoma. And from what I'm hearing over the next couple of weeks, he's going to be doing even multiple rallies like last night in the same day. That is a game changer as far as the calculus. He got home to the White House last night at almost 3 in the morning. How about that? Okay, stay with us. Some fascinating information about Richard Nixon and the fake case, the Watergate case. So much of it was a hoax. Also, Jenna Bush, the daughter of George W. Bush, on the Today Show. Some very strange things happening over there. We'll be right back.

0: Osama bin Laden was dead.
1: Some of you may go on to lead successful careers in the world, but I would venture to guess that the majority of you are most excited about your marriage and the children you will bring into this world. I can tell you that my beautiful wife, Isabel, would be the first to say that her life truly started when she began living her vocation as a wife and as a mother.
2: Remember Harrison Butker, the Kansas City Chiefs kicker, with that all-American, beautiful Christian message? Wow, what really is important in life is family and children. And, you know, you would think that the Bush family would be okay with this one, right? But no. They've lost their minds. Anything that possibly is up the alley of President Trump and MAGA, they must oppose. They hate him for a bunch of reasons, going back to, well, Jeb Bush and that debate and W and Iraq, and he called it out so brutally and bluntly. Anyway, I think this is really interesting. They have lost their minds, including and especially Jenna Bush. She's on the Today Show now. So you heard what that guy said, right? Beautiful message. Listen to Jenna, right? Son of a, or daughter of the, you know, what was he again? A compassionate Christian conservative, right? Evangelical and all that stuff. See, they're still resentful that Trump was the one who arranged for Roe v. Wade to go away because they actually liked Roe v. Wade. Take a look.
3: I just think divisive
4: yes.
3: commentary
4: yes.
3: that makes women feel like they are better doing one thing than the other
4: right.
3: is not what we need.
4: You get
3: right?
4: to women get to decide.
3: Yeah. And by the way,
4: what they want to do.
3: None of the choices are easy.
2: I mean, it's like she likes being on TV. She likes sitting on the Today Show set, and she'll say whatever liberal woke nonsense of the moment is fashionable. So I watched this show this week. I actually agree with W, her dad. That show is stupid. W actually said that. How's that for privilege? You could publicly say your daughter's show is a dumb TV show, but it is. Watch how they opened it on Tuesday. Watch just how this all works.

0: I used to watch Sesame Street, and it was more sophisticated than this stuff, all right? And then they sit down and start their little girl fake chit-chat.
1: Hi, everybody. It is Tuesday, September 29th.
2: What?
1: Yes.
2: How is that the case?
1: It is the case. We are moving right along.
2: We sure are.
1: How are you feeling this morning?
2: I'm feeling pretty good. How about you?
1: We went out on a school night last night.
2: We sure did. We went to a bar.
1: And everything. I mean, you know, what's funny is you would think that, you know, that was like something.
2: I know.
1: Does that really count? Not really.
2: No, it didn't.
1: But it was a good time.
2: We had a great time. There we are. Chanel is the best.
1: Oh.
2: She came to a celebration for our show, Line of Fire. Entertainment Weekly did this whole beautiful thing where they do a September, like a fall TV preview, and they put Peter Krause and Hope Davis on the cover.
1: That's awesome.
2: Which is amazing.
1: Yeah.
2: And we went out and celebrated with all those peeps.
1: It was a crowded, it was a packed space, and it's funny, you go around, I felt like I was like crashing a family reunion in some ways, because everybody kind of, you know, everybody kind of knows everybody, and I'm like, hi, I'm the cousin, I'm just here with Jenna, you're a little brown cousin.
0: Did she say little brown cousin? Yes, she did. Playing the race card right in the middle of it all. But this is what two people who have nothing in common and have nothing to say, this is what they say, stuff like this. I find it totally fascinating. I really do. And it gets worse or better or however you want, one more.
2: Well, speaking of cousins, Chanel not only has a little bit of a cold and still showed up on a Monday night, which I would say Monday nights are probably the hardest night to go out.
1: Yeah.
2: And her cousin was in town.
1: You know, it's something where you bring your cousin to the family reunion. You're like, come on, they won't mind. Let's just get in there.
2: Brought her cousin to meet all my cousins. But I just love that so much because, and I said this to you on the earlier hours, but like you show up.
1: Yeah, thank you.
2: You don't feel good. You probably should be at home sleeping even now. And you showed up for me.
1: Of
2: and
1: course.
2: That means so much.
1: Oh,
2: so
1: of course.
2: Thank you.
0: Wow, they're just women supporting women, and it's beautiful, and it's fake, and it's not funny, and it's awkward, and it's weird, and it goes on and on and on. And it's just a wild world. The standards are just

Our friend Jeff Shepard has blown Watergate wide open, and the Department of Justice is listening. They waged a coup against Richard Nixon, and we're going to get the truth out. We'll be right back.

0: on Newsmax TV.
1: Richard Milhouse Nixon, the 37th president of the United States. My second favorite president, right behind President Trump. You know, he resigned. That's possibly what makes him, well, obviously a different type of president. It sometimes eclipses all of the amazing things he did in office. But what if the whole damn thing, Watergate, the impeachment, the resignation, it was a deep state plot, a coup, essentially. A lot of us think so. And some amazing news this week. The Wall Street Journal reports decades after Watergate, the Justice Department is reviewing whether Nixon got a raw deal. Now, this is coming together, we believe, because of the work of Jeff Shepard, who was a lawyer working for President Nixon back in the day. There he is off on the right, shaking the president's hand. A few years ago, he came out with a magnificent and very important book, The Nixon Conspiracy, Watergate and the Plot to Remove the President. It is Jeff Shepard who, we believe, briefed the Department of Justice on this matter and outlined just how screwed Richard Nixon was by all this. Just like the deep state went after President Trump, it went after Nixon. Jeff Shepard joins us once again. Welcome back, sir. You must be very, very satisfied with the turn of events, I'm thinking, because you had a lot to do with it.
2: It's a huge development, Greg, and thank you for having

0: me on your show to talk about it. For the first time in 50 years, we're going to have an unbiased review of the conduct of the prosecuting attorneys. Now, I spent 20 years gathering internal records that showed they were just out and out cheating, anything to bring down the most popularly elected president. They met secretly with the judges. They suppressed exculpatory information. They misrepresented things to the grand jury and to the House Judiciary Committee. And they left a paper trail. And you can argue and you can bloat and you can say, oh, no, he's a crook, he's a crook. But you can't refute what I've uncovered. They sit there like John Brown's body smoldering because those memos don't lie. You remember, John Adams, our second president, said, you know, facts are stubborn things. And I've uncovered dozens of memos that shed a brand new light on how the Watergate prosecutions were brought about. And that's what the Department of Justice has said they're going to have a look into.
1: I love it. I love it. Now, one of the things you mentioned, the prosecuting attorney, let's talk about the judge. Judge Sirica, who at one point, I believe, was Time Magazine's Man of the Year amid all of
0: yes,
1: this stuff.
0: Yes, he was.
1: Tell
0: for
1: us.
0: 1973, because of his outrageous conduct of the burglary trial. Now, the burglars were guilty, Greg. That's not the issue. But Sirica was so eager to uncover how they got to the Watergate, why they were there, that he turned the whole trial on its ear. And Time Magazine rewarded him by naming him Man of the Year.
1: I want to play a portion of what they call the smoking gun tape. And you, I believe, you were the first scholar or insider to say, you know what, maybe everybody misunderstood this thing. Do me a favor, cut C09. This is June 1972. The President Nixon talking with the Chief of Staff, Bob Haldeman. Let's go. Some a little bit hard, but it's been enhanced over the years. Some directions where we don't want it to go. And the implication at the time was, well, this is going to go into all the dirty stuff that we've been doing campaign wise and illegally. What do you think was really happening there?
0: We were wrong, Greg. That's a great admission on behalf of Nixon's lawyers. I'm very familiar with the tape. June 23rd, 1972, 6 days after the Watergate break-in. I'm the third person to hear the tape. I'm the one who prepared the transcript, and I'm the one that named it the smoking gun. And I was keying off my boss, the lead defense lawyer, Fred Bizzard. But he and I misunderstood the tape completely. The new direction that Bob Haldeman is referring to is how the money found on the Watergate burglars got to Creep, the Nixon's reelection campaign. That we knew clearly from the beginning that the campaign had paid off these burglars, the pictures there, the four Cubans and James McCord, but they were wandering into how the money got to the reelection committee in the first place, and that was going to expose the names of very, very prominent Democrats who were playing both sides of the election. They knew Nixon was going to win, so they were secretly giving him money under the absolute assurance it would never become public. And these two guys, these people, called Morris Stans, who'd been finance chairman, and said, the FBI wants to talk to us. If they ask us about that money, the names of these guys are going to come out and we'll ruin them. And Morris told that story to John Dean, and John Dean said, oh, I've got an idea. Let's get the CIA to tell the FBI not to interview these two people. And they didn't. They held off interviewing them for just a little over a week. So, and then when they interviewed them, when the FBI interviewed them, they determined they had nothing to do with Watergate, and they moved on.
1: Right.
0: But when that was heard years later, after the Supreme Court opinion saying the tapes had to be turned over. And Fred heard that for the first time. He concluded wrongly that it was involving the full investigation. But even John Dean, the president's worst enemy, in his 2014 book, The Nixon Defense, has a footnote at page 55 that I'm very familiar with. And he says, you know, this tape was misunderstood from the outset. It had to do with everything other than Watergate. And if Nixon at the end, if Nixon had known that, he might have lived to fight another day. In short, this is quoting John Dean, the smoking gun was shooting blanks.
1: Sir?
0: Now, nobody wants to agree with that. Nobody wants to follow that. It's easier to say, oh, he's a crook, he's a crook. But the papers don't show that. If you look at the facts, if you look at the transcript, John Dean and I, two people who don't agree on much, are in full agreement the smoking gun tape was misunderstood.
1: Very fascinating. Two very quick things, and we're almost out of time. So, number one, Richard Nixon and Haldeman, in that moment, were actually talking about protecting Democrats, prominent unnamed Democrats. Is that correct?
0: Dwayne Andrus and Robert Allen. We know exactly who they were.
1: It's totally amazing. And I guess my other question was, Kenneth Dahlberg, he's not the Democrat. He's those other two guys.
0: He's a bundler. He's a middleman.
1: I understand. Sir, what can happen at this point? Like with the Justice Department, let's say they go all in and they there's merit here. What could ultimately come of this 52 years after Richard Nixon left office?
0: Well, of course, we don't know because they haven't concluded. Now, the Office of Professional Responsibility, who's doing the review, they're all career lawyers. And I got to tell you, Greg, they don't want to do this because if they conclude they didn't get a fair trial, then all hell will break loose. They'll be accused of being political. The department will be accused of being political. But it turns on the documents.
1: Yeah.
0: I found and presented dozens of key documents that you can't refute. The documents don't lie.
1: Last thing, and then we have to go. Richard Nixon said publicly he would not rule out that the CIA orchestrated this entire thing. It is wild, maybe in plain sight, that half of the burglars were CIA. Do you think that's true?
0: I think there are significant unanswered questions with regard to the CIA's involvement. And unfortunately, I don't think we'll ever know. But it was almost every burglar except one had CIA connections.
1: Jeff Shepard, amazing. And congratulations. You did this. You and your scholarship and your tenacity, the book. Folks can read this. It's still incredibly timely. The Nixon Conspiracy, Watergate, and the Plot to Remove the President. He spoke to the DOJ. We're going to stay on this. We're going to... I don't want those career lawyers dropping the ball. We are going to...
0: That's why I published the presentation I gave to them so everybody else could see what they're wrestling with. It's on my website.
1: Which is what, by the way?
0: www.shepherdonwatergate.com.
1: Shepherdonwatergate.com.
0: All the documents, all the proofs are all right there.
1: Excellent, sir. We thank you very, very much.
0: Thank
1: to
0: you,
1: be continued.
0: Greg.
1: You bet. And we'll be right
0: back. See you again.
1: Love it.

0: You're watching An American Moment.
1: I had fallen on the ground, and I realized then that the aircraft was going down. And I told myself, this is the last push. The door is right there. And I was still getting hit, but I opened the door. Others came in and also played a role in controlling the situation. I was, of course, fighting for my own life, but at the same time, I knew I was not going to let others die.
2: Wow, the pilot on that, the hero pilot on that flight where the hijacker tried to kill him and crash the plane. The aftermath, we're seeing some of it right there. Just an amazing story. Now, the passengers, they helped, and so did the crew. And just wild, totally wild. Now, we have this, a new piece of information. The Fly Dubai attacker had been banned from flying by Oman for his radical views. How about that? He was too radical for Oman, and he got a job at a Dubai airline. All right, for more on this, let's bring in our experts, Dr. Frank Contechessa. Welcome back, sir. Internist, Custom Care Medical, and Jonathan Gilliam, the former FBI agent and Navy SEAL. This is fairly new information, Jonathan. The guy had been let go by Oman because his views were too radical for Oman. Perhaps it should have made him unemployable elsewhere.
3: Yeah, and I want you to think about something else, Greg. Even as an air marshal, I didn't realize this, that there is an axe in the cockpit of all these commercial planes called a crash axe. So now that weapon is in there, and you take a guy, which I do believe they need to rethink that whole issue, but then you place a guy like this who should never be around a plane. I mean, they need to develop some type of a system where these things are known, and that needs to be put out there if somebody is blocked from one place from getting a job as a pilot in another place.
2: I want you to take a look at the passengers on that flight, and basically everybody was involved in taking the plane back. You'll notice something if we put the collage. These are all fit people, and it's just interesting because when it's an emergency situation, it's better to be fit than not fit. And I recall that the 9/11 report on the 9/11 attacks pointed out that those guys, those hijackers, didn't only just take flight lessons in America. They joined gyms, and in the months leading up to 9/11, they were working out like crazy so that they would be in shape for the big attack and they could subdue pilots, passengers, and whatever. And it just stayed with me, doctor, that perhaps this is yet another reason to try to get in shape and stay in shape, because you never know when there's going to be an emergency.
4: Greg, I think that's a great point, and this is such a wild story. And I think that's an important thing to point out here. You know, you typically talk about staying in shape and, you know, paying attention to your diet and your exercise to prevent chronic illness 10, 20, 30 years in the future, so you don't get a heart attack and become diabetic and be obese. But there's another reason to stay fit as well. There's a phenomenon called physiologic reserve. That's when your body's under stress, when you really need it to perform. How much can it perform for you? When someone's out of shape, they're cardiovascularly unfit, they're obese, they're not in shape at all. And if they're in an emergency like this, they're really not able to do what they need to do to survive. This could be the matter of surviving. And it can happen tomorrow. We never know when these things are going to happen. So it's another great reason to stay in shape. And it's also a good reason to have first aid training and CPR training. The doctor who intervened here was a dentist. And he had basic training that you probably had in the military, too. You know, stopping bleeding, a tourniquet, that can be life-saving in these situations.
2: Well, you know what? I haven't had that training in a long time, and I think it's time for a refresher based on what you just said. First aid and the gym. Jonathan Gilliam, you're a former Navy SEAL. You're obviously, I mean, when you went through a plane or a room or anywhere, you guys assess it not like normal people. And I mean that in a good way. You guys look for things, don't you?
3: Well, yeah, Greg, I wrote my book, Sheep No More, The Art of Awareness and Attack Survival, based on that. We look at things from the attacker's point of view, not just the defender's point of view. And let me tell you what the doctor was just saying there. You know, we stay in incredible shape. And it's very important for people to realize that, you know, when you're in a situation like this, you have choices to make: escape, evade, or fight. And all three of those things, and when you're in a plane, you're not going to escape or evade. So all three of those things, though, on a regular basis, you have to be in shape physically and your mind has to be in shape. So you have to be able to consider these things long before they happen. That's how you come out ahead in these situations.
2: Well, remember what those 9/11 hijackers were doing. They joined the gym and they actually used it. They used their membership. Sorry we have so little time. Jonathan Gilliam, thank you. Dr. Frank Contechessa from Custom Care Medical, we thank you very, very much. To be continued, gentlemen.

0: but lost to Walter Mondale.
1: Well, President Trump, you know what he's got? A sense of wonder. Things impress him, and he's not afraid to let people know that things impress him. It's a sense of wonder, and it's rare. But when you see it, you're like, huh, and we can all have that. You heard about what happened in Israel and the pilot, and just the way it impacted him and the way he told the story made me appreciate it even more.
2: A plumber, an Israeli plumber, never flew a plane, was rarely in planes, very rarely flew. And he saw what was going on, and he heard the screaming. The plane was going sharply down at an unbelievable angle, so sharp that the rudder ripped off the back of the plane. The plane wasn't designed to go at a speed anywhere near that. With the G-forces as they were, he ripped this guy out of the seat, threw him back, the crowd got him, passengers got him. And having never flown a plane, he took the stick, lifted it up, and leveled out the plane before it crashed. And when asked why he did that, he said he watches that show, Air Disasters. You know the show? It's that craziest show. I never want to watch it because I watch it. I don't like watching it because bad things happen. But he said he watches it a lot. And he learned from watching that show.
1: How about that, huh? And the beautiful visuals there. Thank you. A sense of wonder, and we should all have one. You don't have to put it on, just let the little kid out in you, you know? Just not care so much, not be so uptight. What a wonderful story this week, and what a great storyteller. Be right back.

0: The sense of wonder. There's another example when he explains or describes how Elon Musk's rockets come back to Earth.
1: I watched that rocket ship come down. I've never seen it. Wait a minute. Wait a minute. I'm looking at the screen, and I see this rocket pouring the fire, the flames. It's all over the place. It was white a week ago, and now it's pitch black from the burning coming down at 10,000 miles an hour. It's coming down at a low. There he is. There is my Eli. He's that great. You know what he was doing for the last week? Campaigning in Pennsylvania.
0: Elon Musk campaigning in Pennsylvania while he's shooting rockets off left and right. Incredible. Just incredible. What an amazing time to be alive. Have a great weekend. I'll be back next week. Many, many thanks.

So our country is doing so well, thank you very much, under Republican leadership that only I can make this promise. This is a big promise, but going to happen. Oh, the Democrats are going crazy. If Republicans win the House of Representatives and the Senate, I am going to give all adult citizens in the United States of America $5,000. And remember, Republicans only can do it, and Democrats, the Democrats can't, because we're taking in massive amounts of money through tariffs and record-setting economic success like you're having here. But the Democrat policies won't allow this to happen. In fact, it's the exact opposite. They want to raise your taxes substantially. They want to cut off everything that's good, all of the things that we've gotten you. No tax on tips, no tax on overtime, no tax on Social Security for your senior. You know, those three things, how pure is that? We didn't get one Democrat vote, not one. We passed it only with Republicans. But if the Democrats win, you will have an economic depression, in my opinion, the likes of 1929, not a good time. If the Republicans win, you will each have $5,000 in your pocket and economic success for our country like we have never seen before. And remember, just to sort of remind you, just recently I gave all members of the United States military $1,776. It's already gone out. You've already spent the money. And everyone said that that couldn't be done. Now, there is a caveat to the $5,000. You have to spend it in the United States, okay? It's the only caveat. And, you know, in the 1776, Katie, you saw that. You were there. So I said, I want to give something, a dividend to our soldiers, our great military. Well, what a great, we have the greatest. How about the blockade? How do you think the blockade is? We call it a wall of steel. But some of these guys, where Katie was there, they put a statement on my day. It was $1,775. So it was $1,775. I said, did anybody ever think that for $1 more, you could be $1,776? That very special thing. I said, can we afford for our soldiers, our great warriors, can we afford $1 more so we can? They said, yes, sir, we can. I thought they were going to say that. And we did $1,776. And by the way, everybody said that could never be done. But that was done, and we did it quickly, Tommy. We did it quickly. We did it easily. And everybody loved it. The Trump dividend is approximately $1 trillion, but we have a record-setting $21 trillion that's being invested in our country in just 15 months. It's very handleable. And when you spend it and recirculate it in our country, it costs us far less than it sounds. So we're going to do that. $5,000 for everybody if we win. You got to win. And yesterday, I also announced that we're sending refund checks for $500 to 1 million families who were overcharged by Obamacare for years. They were overcharged. They were ripped off by the worst health care. And we found it. They knew about it. They never chose to do it because it made their numbers look better. But the choice in this election is very simple. And we sent out that money. We just sent it out, billions of dollars back to people. Nobody knew it. We found it out. You know how we found it out? We were looking for fraud. We have found so much fraud. We don't want to let the Democrats come back. So you can vote for the radical left, Democrat communists to loot your wealth, raise your taxes by $5 trillion is what the biggest, they want to give you the biggest tax increase in history.
annihilate your borders, open them up, shut down Alabama steel plants and shipyards, mutilate your children, transgender mutilization. They call it the mutilization of your children. They should be ashamed of themselves. Have men like Wesley playing in women's sports. Wesley, how do you think you do in women's sports? I think he'd survive. He would survive. That would be, he wouldn't even know. Just, they'd be trying to tackle him. He would think it was. No, he's not scared. He's not worried. And give 25 million illegal aliens amnesty. That's what they want to do. They want to give amnesty to everybody that came into our country illegally. Or you can defeat the Democrat, communists, and vote for more money in your pockets, bigger paychecks for your families, lower taxes, less crime, more Alabama steel, and more Alabama shipyards, and amnesty for illegal aliens will not happen. If you want to turn America into a poor, crime-ridden, communist, third-world nation, I suggest you vote for the Democrats. If you want to keep America the strongest, most successful nation the world has ever seen, we are right now more respected than at any time in the history of our country. And that's with a bad press. And if you want all of those great things that we just talked about, you have to vote Republican. You have to vote for these people. You have to vote for these people. So just think of what the Trump administration and our Republican majorities have accomplished in less than 2 years' time. Nobody's ever seen this before. Nobody's ever done it. We have the most successful, it's not 2 years, it's substantially less. The most successful presidency in history. You know, my first term was very successful. We had the strongest economy in the history of our country. That even included COVID, which Biden really screwed up at the end. But that was a curse on everybody. The whole world was cursed with it. But we had the greatest economy in the history of our country. We were blowing it away. You'll see numbers coming out. We're blowing it away. We inherited the worst border in American history, and we turned it into the strongest and most secure border in the history of our country. And in the past 17 months, it's hard to believe because millions, 25 million people poured into our country. But in the past 17 months, zero. This is done by generally, they like to call themselves progressive. It's too beautiful a word. They don't deserve it. It's a beautiful word. Progressive. They're actually anti-progressive. But these lists are done by people that tend left. I said, who does them? People that tend left. So zero illegal aliens have been admitted into the United States and done by, think of it. It's hard to believe, actually. You know, they should say 200. They say zero. And a lot of people, you know, most people don't even try anymore because they know they're not going to get through. 17 years, think of it, for we've done things for so many years. It was so bad that we straightened it out. You know, I inherited bad borders twice. In 2016, the border was bad. In 2024, it was really bad. I fixed it once and then I fixed it again. And my all-time favorite chart, I looked over there, you know, that was a chart. Thank God I had that chart. I said, take a look at that chart. But that chart, it's my all-time favorite chart, I'll tell you. But in 2 years, we achieved the largest drop in violent crime ever recorded. Just came out. And the murder rate is at the lowest level in 125 years since the year 1900. And in Birmingham, Alabama, murders are down by 44%, but honestly, that they could be more. You know, 44% is great.
In Washington, D.C., murders are down by 91%. In different places, you know, we've had governors like in Louisiana, great governor there, called, he said, would you help with New Orleans? Because we have crime, it's so bad, and we have the Mardi Gras coming up. And Jeff Landry, who's a great guy, a good governor. And he said, could you help? And we sent in the National Guard. We sent in great supervision. And his crime is down 83%. He's never seen anything like it. And they're the best Mardi Gras they've ever had. And in other cities, so it's down 70, 80, 90%. And by the way, drugs are way down. Drugs coming in through the oceans and the seas and the Gulf of America. I love the Gulf of America. That was a tricky one. No, I like the president of Mexico, but I said, you know, it should be named the Gulf of America because we have 93.2% of the frontage and they have like 7%. And I really do. She's a good woman, but I knew this wasn't going to be great. But I did it. I called and then Google picked it up and they said, you know, the Google Maps are great. And it became, with some little work, became the Gulf of America. I got a call from my friend. She's my friend, the president of Mexico. She's got the most beautiful voice, beautiful woman, actually. You're not allowed to say that. That's usually the end of a political career. When you say, shows you where politics has gone, she's a beautiful woman. And typically that's the end of your career, but I'll say it anyway. And she's got the most beautiful voice, and she called me right after, like 2 seconds. We did the filing. They went, we have breaking news. The Gulf of Mexico is now called the Gulf of America. And I got a call from the president, and I took the call. I didn't want to. I was thinking about maybe not taking it. And she went, President, no, no. No, no, President, please, please tell me it's not true. I said, no, it is true. I'm sorry. Sorry. But at the urging of Senator Tuberville, we announced the offices of Fannie Mae, a $4.5 trillion company, will move from San Francisco, California, to Birmingham, Alabama. That's a big one. And thanks to a Republican Congress, I signed the Great Big Beautiful Bill, delivering the largest tax cuts in American history. And as I said, no tax on tips, no tax on overtime, and no tax on Social Security for our great seniors. And we did something else. If you go out and buy a car and you borrow money, which a lot of people do, and you have an interest payment to make, you were never allowed to deduct it. We're allowing you to deduct it against your income. For income tax purposes. But only if the car is made in, if it's made someplace else, only if it's made in America. If it's made in any other country, forget it. It's called America First, right? Mr. Wall, stand up, Mr. Wall. Look at this guy. Someday I'm going to get one of those suits. I'm going to wear it. I don't care. Think of it. I don't need the votes. I'm doing this. You know, I'm doing this and I'm not running for anything. But you're going to think of me as on the ballot, right? Everybody promise. Under my most favored nation agreements on drug prices, we achieved the largest reduction in prescription drug prices in the history of our country, with price differences of 300, 400, 500, 600, and even 700%. Nobody's ever heard of that. We had the highest prices in the world on drugs, and now, favorite nation, we have
the lowest prices in the world on drugs. And I won't tell you how I did it because it's boring as hell, but I had to convince countries how to do it. They did what I asked them to do. We abolished all discriminatory diversity, equity, and inclusion policies throughout the federal government that go. We got critical race theory and transgender insanity out of our schools immediately. We halted all refugee admissions from Somalia, a beautiful place, and other dangerous places. They can't come in. We don't want Somalia here. People would say, oh, that's such a horrible thing to say. You know, they have a 98% unemployment rate, but they're very good at ripping us off. Can you believe it? Ripping us off. No, they can stay where they came from. We made English the official language of the United States of America. I delivered the largest ever investment in the United States Armed Forces, $1 trillion going to $1.5 trillion, all made in the USA. Thank you. We make the best equipment. We make the best equipment, and you saw that in action in Venezuela, where we took over the country of Venezuela, Nicolas Maduro, in a period of 148 minutes. The press doesn't talk about that. And just as I promised you, and the Venezuela's been amazing. We've been working with them, and we're taking out billions and billions of dollars of oil, and we're going to be filling up very shortly our strategic reserves for nothing, nothing. We're going to say that oil goes there. It's amazing. And we have a great relationship. And the people of Venezuela are happy now because it was tremendous land, tremendous value, but it was, you know, it was a different system. It was a system that they want you to go under, by the way. That's exactly what it was. You know, years ago, I used to say that we will never become a Venezuela because Venezuela was a very prosperous country 22 years ago, very prosperous. And then it changed systems. It went to communists like this guy running in Minnesota who's now trying to be like a moderate. You know, one thing I said last night about politicians, when they come out with a statement about their views, like they're communists or they say things that are like really crazy, like the guy from Texas who's he's a vegan, but now he's eating food like a he's eating meat like a pig. I mean, the guy's he's eating. He goes to barbecues. He's a vegan. He wears a mask. He was wearing a mask 3-4 months ago before. Anybody wearing a mask in Texas 4 months ago, I don't think he's going to be too good. No, but he's a vegan, and all of a sudden he's going to barbecues. But what they don't show you is that after every barbecue, he walks to the back of a tent and he throws up all over the place. He's not going to be eating meat long. He likes lettuce. Give him a little piece of lettuce, he's happy. The little guy. And tonight we have some breaking news that will deliver lower prices for every single American. Earlier today, I spoke with members of the G7 nations, and I'm pleased to report that we have reached an agreement for Europe to release massive amounts of diesel fuel from the heavily stocked reserves, and that's starting immediately. Great. And the price of diesel is already coming down, but you'll see it come. But you're going to see all this stuff really come down once we finish off Iran. One way, by the way, one way or the other, it's going to happen very quickly. We achieved more in 2 years than almost any other presidency in the history of our country. And now the radical left, Democrats, want to come in. They want to burn it all down. We're so respected. They laughed at us. They laughed at us for 4 years. They laughed at us like we're a bunch of fools, but they're not laughing anymore. Every single Democrat in Congress voted against our record tax cuts. They voted against no tax on tips.
They voted against no tax on overtime, and they voted against no tax on Social Security for our seniors. They voted against voter ID. Think of that. They voted against proof of citizenship. They voted against securing our border. Let me ask you, so why would anybody vote against voter ID? Because they want to cheat. Why would anybody vote against? Why would anybody vote against proof of citizenship? Because they want to cheat. But they're good. You know, they're pretty good. They got the greatest line of crap. You know, they'll say, we voted against it because it's racist. How is it racist? We're trying to figure out. It's racist. How'd you do? Everything's racist with them. You know, it's racist. Why'd you vote against voter ID? It's racist. Oh, okay. Let's see. Let's figure that one out. These people are sick. They suffer from massive Trump derangement syndrome. Crazy, right? They voted in favor of the transgender mutilization of your children. And that's what it is. They voted in favor of men and women sports. They said, we feel that men should play in women's sports. And I had a great quarterback introduce me the other day. He's a big fan of ours. And he's a great guy, Giants. You know who he is, young, handsome, big, strong guy. And I asked him, I said, happened to get hurt, but he's going to be back very soon. Great. I said, let me ask you a question. How do you feel about playing in women's sport? This guy's a monster guy. He's big, strong, beautiful, powerful guy. And he looked at me like kind of a stupid question. He said, could you imagine 20 years ago having a politician say, we will stop men from playing in women's sports? People would look at the guy and say, is he crazy? 20 years ago, 15 years, I don't know, 10 years ago. These people, I hope they continue to promote that stuff. Because really, we should never, ever lose an election. It's crazy, other than the elections are rigged. No, and how about the other one, worse? The transgender mutilization of your children. I say, I'm a politician. I say it all the time, and I say, I can't believe it. Can you imagine 15 years ago saying, we will stop the mutilization for transgender purposes of your children? People would say, this guy's a nut job. But I have to do it because it's really serious. And now they're going full-blown communists. They're going full-blown communists. And I love the guys also. They're out there politicking. Gays for Palestine. How about that? Now, I saw it today and I said, wait a minute. Gays for Palestine. Do you know what they do to gay people in that part of the world? But they have gays for Palestine. This, they had a group of people, gays for Palestine, and this, gays for Palestine. Let's send them over someday to negotiate. Let's see. You'll never see them again. You'll never see them again. I don't want to tell you what they do, but they do things that you wouldn't believe. In state after state, the Democrat Party has nominated the most extreme anti-American candidates in history. And that's why, typically, you win a presidency. And whether you have a great president or not, Republican or Democrat, they don't do well in midterms. I don't know why. Nobody's explained it. I believe we've had the greatest 2 years. We're not up to 2 years. We have actually a pretty long way to go, months. But I believe we've had the greatest 2 years in the history of the... Nobody's done what we've done. Think of it. But typically, when you're a president, Republican or Democrat, you do poorly in the midterms. And I don't know why. I know why if you do a bad job. But look at the job we've done. Venezuela, Iran, same thing. It's going to fall soon. Don't worry about it. Don't worry about it. And you know, they said, he said, a six-month. Vietnam lasted 21 years, right? Afghanistan,
lasted 18 years, thousands and thousands of people killed. Now, I don't want one person killed. But in Venezuela, we lost not one person. And we've taken billions of dollars of oil. And in Iran, we've lost 18 incredible people, 18. And we've been there for a little more than 6 months. And they said, he said he'd do it in 2 or 3 weeks. I did. But what I said is I would do, they won't have nuclear. And I did that in one night. The B-2 bombers took them out. But and we could leave tomorrow, and it would take them years to rebuild from what we did to them, because they just wouldn't. They should have negotiated. They played their cards. They played their cards too tough. But think of it. I said 2 or 3 weeks, they killed me. The fake news there. They say, he said 2 weeks. And now I said, well, no, I'm just, we're cleaning up. We're staying there because I don't want another president in a number of years. Who knows? They might not be like me. They might let them get away. Like Obama paid them billions and billions of dollars to please. They tried to bribe them. And Biden didn't have a clue, so it didn't matter what he did. He didn't have a clue. But no, we're

terrible attack and blew the hell out of their nuclear capacity. So on election night, Alabama is going to prove that America does not belong to those who hate it. America belongs to the people who love it. I got you.

Nobody can beat this country. Look at this country. It's wild. What great people. But right here in your state, Democrats are running a radical lunatic. I know him from the past. He's a loser. Doug Jones, who's trying to claw his way back after you already fired him. When Jones was in the Senate, he voted for open borders, sponsored legislation to push radical gender ideology and diversity, equity, and inclusion in your schools and in your military. Alabama needs to elect a true winner for governor, and that winner happens to be Coach Tommy Tuberville.

0: And Tommy was the pivotal vote. He was really the pivotal vote for the largest tax cuts in history. He fought like hell in the Senate. He's respected by everybody in Washington and far beyond. The largest regulation cuts in history and the largest investment in border security in American history. So, Tommy, I'm going to ask you to come up for just a really quick little say hello. We just got to make sure. We got to make sure you win. We can't take any chance. We can't take any chances.
1: Thank you, Mr. President. The best president in my lifetime. And the best golfing president in my lifetime. He has won 40 club championships. I want you to think about that. 40 club championship. But I want to thank the president for coming tonight. He could have gone somewhere else. But as he said, he started his track for president of the United States here, what, 11 years ago? 11 years ago. You've been supporters. We're all going to continue to be supporters. Mr. President, we're going to stay behind you 110%. God bless you very much.
0: Thank you, Tom. I also want to call up two candidates for Congress who have my complete and total endorsement really quickly. Jerry Carl, get up here. Jerry, my friend for a long time. And Rhett Marcus, come up here, 2nd District. Come on up here, Rhett.
2: My gosh, what an honor. Welcome, Mr. President, to Alabama. You have excited this room. You have excited the Republican base, and that's what it's about. We're a team effort here. We're going to win together. No, November the 3rd.
3: Thank you, Mr. President. Thank you for coming to Alabama. Alabama loves President Trump. He loves Alabama. But we need each and everybody in this room to go out and vote and get their neighbors, their family, and their friends to go vote. We win if everybody in this state goes because we are a Republican state. Thank you so much.

0: And for the United States Senate, that's a big one. We have a guy who's way ahead, but that means go and vote. Barry Moore. Come on up, Barry, real fast. Come on up. He's way ahead, but we got to get him home.
1: We all know, right? It started here 11 years ago, August 21st, 2015. Donald J. Trump running for president of the United States. I was there. Many of you were there. And he is a winner. He is a man who loves this nation. He will not let us down. And on November 3rd, folks, we ain't gonna let him down.
0: And I already said hello to Katie. Katie Britt is a great senator and a great friend of mine. And thank you. Thank you, Katie. Great, great person. Very talented person, respected by everybody in Washington. So also Representatives Robert Aderholt. I don't have to bring them up because they're leading by so much. Just make sure they go out and vote, Robert, right? Dale Strong, another friend. Gary Palmer, Alabama House Majority Leader Paul Lee. All these are great people. And you know, when they're so far ahead, I said, I'm not going to waste a lot of time with you guys. Candidate for Lieutenant Governor John Wall. Thank you. Thank you. A candidate who's fantastic, by the way, for Attorney General Katherine Robertson, who has my, by the way, complete and total endorsement, Katherine. You have my complete. Candidate for Agricultural Commissioner Corey Hill. Thank you, Corey. Thank you. Candidate for Secretary of State Caroline Dobson. Thank you. Director of the Federal Housing Finance Agency, Bill Pulte, good friend of mine, great guy. Hi, Bill. RNC Secretary, done a fantastic job because we won. Vicky Drummond, thank you, Vicky. Thank you very much. And I hope Michael Watley's going to win in North Carolina. He's great. He's a great guy there. He was the former head of the party and doing a great job. Not going to be an easy race, but they should put him in. Alabama GOP chair, Scott Stadhagen. Thank you very much. Thank you. Thank you. National committeeman Bill Harris, the mayor of Mobile, Spiro Chira Gottis. The Crimson, I hear he's a great coach, the Crimson Tide basketball coach, Nate Oates. I hear he's a hell of a coach. Thank you, Nate. Former Crimson Tide championship quarterback. This guy looks like he could play today, Jake Coker. Thank you, Jake. Beautiful wife. Highly respected Mobile County Sheriff. You know why he's highly respected? He's got no crime. Paul Birch. Thank you, Paul. Thank you, Paul. Sheriff. The president of a beautiful University of South Alabama. I was looking at the architecture. I said, somebody did a good job. I like that. Joe Bonner. Thank you, Joe. A great Republican strategist, a great person, a killer when she's angry at you. It's a very terrible situation. Laura Loomer. Thank you, Laura. She's great. And with your support for a Republican House and Republican Senate on November 3rd, here is what we're all going to do very quickly. As I said, I will issue a Trump dividend of $5,000 to every adult citizen in America. Will happen. We will make all Trump tax cuts permanent, including the famous no tax on tips. They want to end it. Overtime and Social Security for our seniors. We will make it permanent. We will win the war on corruption and fraud that is right now being led by our great Vice President J.D. Vance. He's on a great. We will pass the No Invasion of Our Country Act, prohibiting any future president from ever opening our borders to illegal immigrants again. We will pass a truly great health care plan that will stop all payments to big insurance companies. Right now, the government pays them billions, and those insurance companies, they own the Democrat Party. They are owned. I'll tell you what, you never saw anything like it. The Democrats, they pay them what they make, billions and billions of dollars. And we're going to give the money directly to you instead of the insurance companies. You're going to buy your own health care, and you're going to have a lot of money left there. And we will end, and this is where it all began, the crime, because we have the best crime numbers in history. It all began with this stupid no cash bail. You kill somebody, you walk out, no cash bail, crazy. We will pass, and this is so big, we will pass the death penalty for large-scale drug dealers, human traffickers, and anyone who kills a police officer. And we will pass, and we're getting very close, we will pass the Save America Act to defend our sacred elections, and it will include voter ID and proof of citizenship. It will happen. And we will enshrine in permanent law no men in women's sports, no transgender mutilization of your children, and many other things with, really, they have something all in common. It's called common sense. But ladies and gentlemen of Alabama, the golden age of America is upon us. We're in the golden age. We've never had anything happen like this. We've never had anything happen. But you must get out and vote. And I'm talking about you, but I'm also, we have a lot of television back there and other places are watching, and they have communists. You know, I don't think you have communists, or I don't think you guys are communist. I don't think your Senate candidate is a communist. He's not any good. Your governor candidate's not any good. He's a radical left guy, but he's not a communist. But they have communists running all over our country, and we will never be a communist country. We're not going to be a communist. We're not going to elect these people. But you must get out and vote for Republicans and all Trump candidates. And I'm talking to so many people in our country because they're being told really bad things. They're being told about ideologies like they're great. They sound good, but in 1 year, it all collapses. The whole thing goes to hell, and you live in squalor, you live in fear, you live in death. It's a terrible thing, and it's 100%. It's happened for 2,000 years with different names. We've already made unbelievable progress, and now we will reach new levels of greatness. We're going to reach new levels. We're at the highest level we've ever been. It's my honor to be your president. I love Alabama. I'm seeing you on Saturday night. And I just want to leave you with a few little phrases that you may have heard before. Together, we will make America powerful again. We will make America wealthy again. We will make America healthy again. We will make America strong again. We will make America proud again. We will make America safe again. And most importantly, we will make America great again. Thank you, Alabama. God bless you, Alabama. God bless you. God bless you.
2: Well, there you have it, friends. Our President Donald J. Trump wrapping up in Mobile, Alabama. And he was on fire. Welcome to The Pulse. I am David Harris, Jr. And President Trump, friends, he is a machine. He's fueled by love for this country. The president just, as you can see, wrapped up his speech. He's back on the campaign trail tonight, bringing his message directly to the people there in Alabama and our country. A lot of what he said had to do with not just Alabama, but our entire nation. So, Do you know what time this man actually got back to the White House this morning? 3 o'clock. That's 3 a.m., friends. Joe Biden would have been down and out for at least a week after an event-filled day like President Trump had yesterday, but not Donald J. Trump. Last night, he wrapped up a massive event in Denton, Texas. Then, because a storm grounded his chopper, his motorcade had to fly down the highway at nearly 100 miles an hour just to make it to his next rally in Durant, Oklahoma. The beast was moving. He refused to let down the American people. That, my friends, is dedication. A leader who understands what's at stake for these upcoming midterms. And his campaign blitz, well, it's just getting started. You can bet that the president will be out there day after day, fighting the good fight all the way up to November 3rd. Well, let's bring in Republican strategist Marlee Hornick, along with government and strategic policy analyst Brian Maloney. Thank you both for joining the Pulse this evening. Now, Brian, what's your reaction to what we heard from President Trump tonight and the fact that he plans to visit 17 states leading up to these midterms?
3: Well, look, he did a fantastic A-plus job, as always. We've never had anyone like him in terms of public speaking and connecting with the audience, and we never will have anyone like that again, although I'd love to see some of this rub off on Vance Rubio or whatever's coming next. He's amazing, and the crowd is enthralled. So A-plus for that. The question I have is this. I love that he's going to all these states. This is what we need going into the midterms. However, why are we starting this in Oklahoma and Alabama? You know, why are we in Mobile, Alabama, where we have two reveals 13 points ahead in the polls? The Senate race, we're 20 points up. What are we doing there? And what are we doing in Oklahoma? These are the reddest states in the country. So I want to know what the strategy is there, because I have a question.
2: Yeah, well, I guess your question is, why is he there? I don't know. Marlee, what do you think? I mean, I know it's a message the Republicans need to hear across the nation. Maybe he just wants to have a massive turnout. But what message do you think that Republicans need to have as they close out this election cycle? And what are your thoughts on Trump going to Alabama and Oklahoma and Texas, which are some of the reddest states in the union?
4: Right. Well, I think he's there to just really gin everybody up. I mean, what a huge, excited crowd. And that's really what makes him shine the most. But I do want to add, you know, I have to push back on the Oklahoma issue that Brian raised, because what an incredible man. He went to Indian country. I mean, that's not something presidents usually do. They've completely forgotten about the Indian nations and those sovereign states that exist within our boundaries, and they're part of our nation. You know, I think he admires, let's just say it, you know, they got beat, but they put up a fight. And for a president to acknowledge that here, even, you know, 100 plus years after the last battles took place, I just think that's really admirable. And I love that he went to Indian country. They're such a forgotten people. So I just feel like his message continues to be America first. Every single one of us is part of that umbrella, part of that ton.
2: Yes, we absolutely are. Now let's look at some of the key battleground Senate races. In Texas, the Real Clear polling average has James, the pro-transing kids freako, leading Ken Paxton by nearly 2.5 points. Brian, what should Paxton and his team be doing right now to gain some momentum against this this individual that's just, in my opinion, completely nutty?
3: Well, look, let's talk about these polls this year. They've been unbelievably unreliable so far. What we saw in the primaries where polling in the northern states was 10 to 20 points off on election day. There is no way in the world, and we go through this every election cycle, oh, this will be the year Texas turns blue. We go through this every time, and then election night we see that Texas did not turn blue. There is no way on God's green earth that Tallarico is going to win this race. And the bottom line is Paxton, there's been a $120 million ad buy from a PAC that has gone into that state to you know, I mean, I don't even know if Texas needs rescuing or not. I think we win. So, you know, the message that I have here is for the entire campaign that is attempting to suppress the vote and keep us from voting, is a bunch of bunk, because the truth is these are horse races. We have a lot of close races across the country, and it's really a question of turnout. We turn out our people, we win. They turn out their people, they win. It's as simple as that. Well, nothing is, we haven't lost anything.
2: And they are trying to turn out a lot of people. And I lived in Texas for quite a few years recently, and it is actually very purple. It's scary how close some of those races have become. And this one even looks. Now, up in Michigan, progressive Muslim Abdul al-Sayed is leading Republican Mike Rogers by 3.5 points, according to the Real Clear polling average. Now, al-Sayed is an extremely controversial candidate for many reasons. So, Marley, how is this guy leading in the polls?
4: I just have to side with Brian on this one. I don't think the polls are real. I was with Speaker Johnson on Sunday, and he mentioned that they had been looking into some of this polling, and they discovered that they're not calling Republicans. They're just not calling them. And, you know, that makes sense. If you think about the Democrat platform, they basically want to turn us into Britain. They want to abolish the Senate. They want to place the president's role below the House of Representatives. They want to place the courts below the House of Representatives. They want to create the British system here in this country. And they've wanted that for 100 years. So, you know, why should we think that right at this pivotal moment in our history, they're going to suddenly start telling the truth in the polls? I think the main problem is that no one is allowed to be discouraged. Don't be discouraged. Vote like the United States Constitution is on the ballot, because it is. Okay. Vote like the president's on the ballot. Vote like James Madison and Alexander Hamilton are on the ballot. That's what we're really up to. So we have just got to get out, like Brian said.
2: Yeah. Well, the state of our country, I think, is on the ballot. Especially if we don't hold on to the House and keep the Senate. Now, another big headline today, the GOP is diverting $10 million from North Carolina to Kansas. The Senate race there has tightened significantly. So, Brian, do you think it's the right decision to write off North Carolina? Do you think that's what they're doing at this point?
3: I think it's the wrong decision. It points back to these flawed polls that we're talking about. The question I would have for you and all of your viewers is, when was the last time you answered the phone, you know, when you didn't recognize a phone number, right? And these pollsters, who are they calling? Who in the world is answering the phone to some strange number they don't know? Because we get 30 of these calls a day, all of us do, and they go into our, you know, we turn our spam filter on. We're not taking calls from pollsters. So if the GOP is responding in kind to these fake polls and sending money where it shouldn't go, I think this is a terrible mistake. I would not be giving up on North Carolina. I would not be giving up on any of these races. We can win so much more. But that means the RNC then is believing the media narrative. And the question is, if the Republicans are in such disarray as we keep hearing every day, what about the Democrats? I mean, do the Democrats seem focused? Do they seem like they have a coherent, cohesive message? Because I haven't seen anything that supports that other than socialism, Marxism, communism, Mamdani. That's the only message that's coming through. So are we really in trouble, or are we buying into a media lie and media spin that is designed to keep us from voting on Election Day?
2: Yep. Well, time will tell. And obviously, we don't know everything the administration knows. So we will find out. Marley Hornick and Brian Maloney, God bless you guys. Thanks for joining the polls tonight. Stick around, friends. The silver lining will be right when we come.

You know what that sound means? We're almost out of time, so tonight it is just me bringing you the silver lining message. America, my friends, we live in the greatest nation in the history of the world. And that's because we have the right to vote. We live in a nation that gives us that opportunity. And we must take advantage of that. I hope none of you watching, I hope none of you are going to be sitting on the sidelines this upcoming midterms. I hope you're all rallying around your family, your friends, your neighbors, as President Trump said, because everything that he said, if you watched him tonight or any of his messages, but he was on fire tonight. What the Democrats have planned for this country, I believe, will absolutely lead us to catastrophe, something that we will not be able to recover from. They want to hamstring him. They want to take the House and the Senate and give us a lame duck presidency, something where they won't pass anything that President Trump puts forward. And he is right in the middle of doing so many incredible things for this nation. He listed off some of them that we're still just beginning to see the fruits from. Venezuela took that nation over, got rid of that dictator Maduro. And we're about to fill our strategic oil reserves, the ones that Joe Biden emptied, to weaken us. We're about to fill them up for free. Cuba, we're taking ground there. And I absolutely believe that the war in Iran will be coming to an end very soon. And it didn't take decades or even years. It'll be wrapped up hopefully by the end of the year. So right now, I hope every single one of you understand the silver lining for your life and mine, for our opportunity, for the time that we live in, is that we have the ability to cast our vote for who issues the policies and the laws that we and our children will live under. We cannot sit on the sidelines this year. We must take action. And that is a beautiful thing. The fact that we get to is an absolutely beautiful thing. So friends, before you rest your head on your pillow tonight, ask God to fuel you with the fire, the passion, the desire to be the most you can as an American, honoring this great country we live in. That's all the time we have for tonight. Thank you for tuning into The Pulse. Watch my show, The Pulse, weekly on Newsmax Cable, Saturday and Sunday night. And we'll see you back here Monday night at 8 o'clock.

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1: Good evening, Patriots. Welcome to Ed Henry, the Big Take. Breaking tonight, President Trump back on the road tonight. We'll show him arriving in Alabama shortly. Huge midterm rally again as he touts a major agreement that is lowering the price of oil big time. Wall Street ripping again today. All the stock market indexes up. Art of the deal. The president getting the G7 nations to agree to release 100 million barrels of oil. Our European allies stepping up. It starts with a substantial amount of diesel fuel that will help a lot of people all across America. It comes less than 24 hours after the president focused on America first and demanded that Europe start pulling its weight at a midterm rally in Oklahoma. That never would have happened but for the sheer force of this president's will.
2: And they said, sir, I think we're going to have to cancel Oklahoma. The weather is terrible. You can't take the helicopter, sir. You can't take the plane. I said, what can it take? Well, it's a very long drive. And I said, how long? They said, could be long, sir. I said, how fast does the beast travel? They said, we can go close to 100 miles an hour. I said, get your asses in that car. We're going to Oklahoma.
1: We don't deserve him in that sense of humor, which Republican Steve Hilton has, too, by the way, a sense of humor. Did you see the latest unconventional way to try and flip California red in that governor's race? Brilliant TV ad suggesting that maybe two women are about to experiment with each other when actually all Steve Hilton wants is for these two ladies to try voting Republican.
3: I can't believe I'm doing this.
4: Don't be nervous. It's not that bad. I've just never done anything like this before. Like, what if my dad finds out?
5: Just try it. See?
6: You had me thinking that my race was over, but I was smart.
3: I think I liked it.
1: She liked it. Our political panel standing by with their takes on that ad. I'm going to keep my mouth shut. She likes it. I'll tell you what I do not like. This socialist Angie Nixon in Florida doubling down on her pledge to abolish all for-profit prisons by playing the race card.
7: What's wrong with that? Because all they want is cheap labor or free labor, modern day slavery, right? Like, there's nothing wrong with wanting to end those things. There is nothing wrong with wanting to make sure that people have the things that they need to live a decent, high quality life.
1: These are the socialists. Put criminals in prison. It's slavery. It's why we're saying shut your pie hole to Nixon, as in Angie Nixon. But we'll also be talking about another Nixon, Richard Nixon. With this guy, longtime Trump political advisor Roger Stone standing by. Have you heard the Justice Department just opened a new inquiry into whether President Nixon got a raw deal in the Watergate probe? That it may have been the deep state fabricating the scandal. Something Roger said for a long time. We'll also get his take on what the Republicans' closing argument should be. He's very close to the president. We want to get that insight. We'll also get the take of Dr. Ben Carson. He's got a blueprint for Republicans to beat the woke agenda. As always, we want your take as well. Go to X right now, search out Newsmax for the Big Take poll. DOJ reviewing whether the deep state targeted Nixon the same way they targeted President Trump. Do you think Nixon was legitimately investigated, or did this have the deep state's fingerprints all over it? The results so far, fascinating. Vote, comment, use the hashtag #TheBigTake. But first, the big take. It's somehow poetic that tonight President Trump's latest stop on his midterm tour is with a rally in the very red state of Alabama. That's the state where NBA legend Charles Barkley considered running for governor as either a Democrat or an independent. You see, Sir Charles is a lot of things. Hall of Famer, round mound of rebound, he's known as. Terrific broadcaster now, lots of spicy opinions. Basically, never met a microphone he didn't like. But one thing Barkley is not, he's not a toady for Trump. He's not MAGA at all. So when the basketball great calls a foul on all these socialists, maybe the Democrats should finally listen.
8: You think that I'm going to get on TV and kill my credibility saying every Democratic, like some of these people out here talking about no ICE, no prison, so using words like socialism, like, no, I don't believe in that. Wait, no cops? I think that's some of the stupidest shit I've ever heard. You need to have ID when you go vote.
1: Wait, Voter ID, the cherry on top. Sir Charles maybe wants the Save America Act. How is it that a basketball star makes more sense than this guy, the Senate Republican leader John Thune, who's sending his colleagues to the voters without a key piece of the president's common sense agenda? But I digress. The bigger point is what Barkley said about the socialists wanting to abolish ICE and prisons and cops. We've been talking about it every night. But it includes that crazy lady I mentioned a moment ago, Angie Nixon, the Democrat nominee for Senate in Florida, actually now claiming, as I said, prisons are a modern form of slavery. Dr. Ben Carson will be commenting on that, his take, as I said, a little later this hour. We want to talk about all of these socialists who are really communists, because folks like Angie Nixon are openly talking about government takeovers of private industry, rent control, price control. That is literally communism.
9: Would you support on a federal level, therefore, rent control?
10: I mean, I definitely would support rent stabilization in certain areas.
9: And how would that differ from rent control?
10: And whatever tomato, tomato, at the end of the day, there are companies that are inflating rent simply because of corporate greed.
1: Yeah, these are despicable policies. They'll backfire and hurt your family. So much for affordability. And the left does not disagree with you. They hate you.
11: We hate you. We hate what you believe in. And everything that you hate, we love. We love multiculturalism. We like helping the needy. We like advocating for higher wages. We think it's insane that these evil billionaires get government welfare and subsidies and don't have to pay taxes. We oppose pedophilia. How about that? We oppose pedophilia. MAGA might be able to say that, and they can talk the talk, but they can't walk the walk because all of their policies are that of a death cult that is pro-pedophilia.
1: All lies. It only fires up MAGA voters even more, playing right into the president's hands. The fake news has been falsely claiming the president's campaigning in these red states because even Republican areas might be vulnerable to a blue wave. The real reason he's been visiting Texas, Oklahoma, now Alabama tonight, is to wake up the low propensity America First voters who might sit out a midterm. There's growing evidence from pollsters, as we've been telling you all week, that it might be working, that MAGA diehards may be getting off the couch. Intensity among Republican voters keeps growing. And the president's closing argument is interesting. Yes, he's touting his successes in the second term, but he's also showing what you might call a rare bit of humility, admitting he needs to do a better job now of explaining all these wins.
2: We've done a job, but I've done a very bad job of explaining. I saw Rachel talking about it. I've done a very bad job of explaining how good the country is doing. We're doing better than any country in the world economically.
1: That closing argument got even stronger today. The president's White House economic advisors, the council there, released a new report calculating the Democrat Socialists of America policies. If they're implemented, if they get power over the next 10 years, it would cost $49 trillion. Now, remember, we're $40 trillion in debt. It would add $49 trillion in new spending over 10 years. That's $350,000 in new spending, federal spending, for every household in America, your household included. Here's the thing. Socialists like Zohran Mamdani do not even deliver on this free stuff, on the services they promise when they campaign. Remember free buses in New York City?
12: Riders point out when you take the bus or the train two times a day, five times a week, the cost can really add up. Base fares just went up to $3 this January, and now the MTA is already talking about increasing it again next March.
1: Wait, two fare increases on the subways and the free buses? It costs more under Mamdani? More liberal lies. Just like earlier this week, Mamdani unveils a strategy. I'm going to end anti-Semitism. A few days later, he's back on a podcast, back on the anti-Semitism train, suggesting the Israeli Prime Minister Benjamin Netanyahu is a war criminal.
13: When you ask me about the Prime Minister, we're talking about the architect of a horrific genocide. Just last week, the Israeli military killed an 11-year-old boy, Palestinian boy in Gaza, in a section that's considered to be a safe zone. Hmm. This is continuing. And
14: oh, it's unbelievable, man.
1: Continuing, he says. Also continuing, the president's barnstorming all across America, chasing voters who usually sit out a midterm but need to show up this time if we're going to save the country. Here's the best part. Every time the socialists open their mouths, they help the president make the closing argument for the commander-in-chief. Even Charles Barkley sees it. He's no Trump fan. But that basketball star can read a scoreboard and can see which way this is going. And that's the big take. So let's bring in our friend, the longtime Trump political advisor, Roger Stone. Roger, always good to see you. Welcome back, my friend.
2: Ed, great to be with you as always.
1: By historical standards, this midterm election should be a slam dunk for Democrats, as we've talked about. But when Charles Barkley is out there saying this is almost like a turnover for the Democrats, that they're blowing it, he suggested, because the socialists keep saying, in his words, stupid bleep. Do you agree? Is there a golden opportunity for your friend, the president?
2: I think so. First of all, Donald Trump is the greatest campaigner in the history of the Republican Party since perhaps Teddy Roosevelt. He has a record of being able to rouse and turn out lower propensity voters, which is what he's focused on doing today. And the Democrats have nothing to run on. They have no plan to create jobs. They have no plan to lower food prices. They have no plan to cut gas prices. They have no plan whatsoever. They're running on pure, unadulterated Trump hatred. And I don't think that's going to work. This new Harvard-Harris poll, which no one is going to claim has a bias to the right, shows Republicans and Democrats running essentially at parity, almost 50-50, which that would be good for Republicans in what historically should be a very rough off-year election. The party in power always loses seats in both houses. That's a historic trend. But Trump has had a long history of breaking the old rules. Until before Trump was president, every president was a senator or a governor or a general or a congressman. He's the first businessman we've had as president.
1: No doubt about it. At one of the rallies last night, the president asked voters, just pretend I'm on the ballot. Let's listen to his case, and I want you to react.
2: We do great when I'm on the ballot. When I'm not on the ballot, people don't go and vote so much. Pretend I'm running, please. Just pretend. Because I am on the ballot. And if we don't win, they'll end up impeaching me.
1: Now, there's some in your party, like, say, Ken Paxton running in Texas, who says the convention in Dallas, when you double down on Trump, people's numbers went down. They don't like the war. They don't like this. They don't like that. On the other hand, Harry Enten over at CNN, no fan of the president, obviously, said this week that getting Trump front and center is making the MAGA intensity better and that Republicans are going to turn out. Where do you come down on this argument?
2: I've actually seen that latter trend in polling in just the last 48 hours, where in some of these races where Democrats surprisingly are slightly ahead, Republicans are now inching up with still 30 days to go. Now, Ed, in American politics today, 30 days roughly is a lifetime. It's a lifetime, more than enough time to close that gap. So Democrats may be slightly ahead in places like Ohio, Michigan, Texas. But in the end, I still think Republicans will win the races in those key states.
1: OK. And then there's the question of voter fraud, which is front and center, and voter integrity among our viewers. A federal judge today ruled Congress cannot ban non-citizens, illegals, from voting. It struck down federal charges, criminal charges that were brought against an illegal alien alleged to have voted in multiple Florida elections, Roger, even though Democrats say this never happens. Now, this judge called non-citizen voting, quote, a constitutional bedrock. People hear that and think this is an upside down world. This is what's going to happen more and more if the socialists get power, that we're going to have these judges backing them up and saying, yeah, it's great for non-citizens to vote. Your reaction?
2: I've read that opinion. What it actually says is it is the responsibility of the state of Florida to ensure that this Jamaican national, who, by the way, came here, overstayed a visa, registered in 2012, has voted, used it to get a driver's license, and has voted in every federal election from 2012 to 2020 until they caught her in 20, and she was charged in 2025.
1: Crazy.
2: And technically, judge is right. It is the states that are supposed to enforce the law against illegals voting in our elections. We know that happens in the red states. We know in the blue states, it doesn't happen.
1: Yeah. Well, in a state like Florida, it should have been red. It should be red. And we got to wonder where Governor DeSantis and others are. I want to talk a little beyond the midterms, 2028. The former DNI, Tulsi Gabbard, was spotted at the White House this week. She told reporters she was just going to say hi to some old friends. You've been outspoken about your support for her in general. Do you think she might return to the administration? I know her husband had a health scare and all of that. Do you expect her to run for president in 2028?
14: I hope she returns to the administration at the juncture that her husband is well enough to let that happen. He's doing very well based on my last conversation with him. He has a very rare blood cancer. I have no idea whether she'll run. I mean, in our party, we don't dump sitting vice presidents. J.D. Vance, clearly the front runner for the Republican nomination. Others like the potential candidacy of Marco Rubio, the Secretary of State. He tells me he's not running, has no plans to run. And of course, Tulsi Gabbard would make a great vice presidential candidate for either one of them. I think she has a great political future. Let me put it this way, Ed. I think she will be president someday. That doesn't necessarily mean 2028, but someday. She is one of the most sure-footed and impressive political talents that I've seen since the great Ronald Reagan.
1: All right. Those are some strong words, especially from Roger Stone. Very quickly, you've been outspoken that Richard Nixon was set up and that Watergate was a whole lot of nothing. And now the DOJ, we're told, has opened a new inquiry to figure out whether the deep state was really behind it. What's happening here?
14: A couple things. We have declassified documents that now show us that the Central Intelligence Agency was well aware of the Watergate break-in before it happened, that at least two of the Watergate burglars were still on the CIA payroll, that Judge John Sirica, who the left held up as some kind of icon, was illegally and improperly violating his oath of office by dealing with the Watergate prosecutors and not including the Watergate defendants, who would have been removed as a judge had that been known at the time. So I think Vice President J.D. Vance said this best when he was speaking at the Nixon Library. Nixon was set up by the same deep state forces that tried to take Donald Trump down. Why? Because he was for peace, because he ended the war in Vietnam, because he was for a strategic arms limitation agreement with the Soviets, and because he wanted to balance the Chinese, who at that point were dirt poor, broke, non-technical, non-military danger to our country against each other. So he was brought down because he was a peacemaker. Of course, that made him a danger to the deep state.
1: Pretty fascinating that this is now being looked at, and there's some similarities to the takedown of him and the attempted takedown of Trump. Roger Stone, thank you.
14: Great to be with you, Ed.
1: Straight ahead, Mark Halperin says the midterm momentum may now be shifting to the Republicans.
15: I'm a little more bullish on Republican chances in the Senate than I was last week.
1: Plus, Florida socialist Angie Nixon compares incarceration to modern-day slavery. Hear the outrageous comments in today's edition of Shut Your Pie Hole. And later, a big deal the president secures. The G7 agreeing to release 100 million barrels of oil to help fight those soaring gas prices. So when will Americans feel relief? When will you feel it? Maryland Congressman Andy Harris, he'll be here with his take. He's the chair of the House Freedom Caucus, big conservative leader here on The Big Take.

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1: In a moment, brand new evidence tonight. The midterm momentum is shifting in the Republicans' favor. Luke Ball and Ford O'Connell with their takes. But first, a word from our global sponsor.

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1: Remember Joe Biden? He was totally lost, had no idea where he was. And the big media, they knew it, but they covered for it. We deserve the truth, all of us.
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6: Yeah, time for our favorite segment. I get to tell one lucky leftist, shut your pile. Today, we're serving up a big slice for a Democrat Florida Senate nominee, Angie Nixon, doubling down now on her pledge to abolish prisons.
7: What's wrong with that? Because all they want is cheap labor or free labor, modern day slavery, right? Like, there's nothing wrong.

0: with wanting to end those things. There is nothing wrong with wanting to make sure that people have the things that they need to live a decent, high quality life.
1: What about the people who want a high quality life of living in safety and not worrying about criminals roaming around their streets? It's my pleasure to tell Ms. Nixon, shut your pie holes. So joining me live, our friend, the founder and chairman of the American Cornerstone Institute, the great Dr. Ben Carson. Doctor, always a pleasure.
2: Thank you, Ed. Thanks for having me.
1: What a ridiculous way to put criminals first and play the race card at the same time.
2: Well, also, you know, her use of the word slavery, if she's comparing the plight of American prisoners to slavery, she obviously doesn't know very much about slavery. It was a real evil, not comparable. But, you know, what are you going to do with the rapists and the murderers and the child molesters and the criminally insane people who do nothing but hurt other people? Where are you going to put them? What's the solution? I wish someone would ask her that question and not let her weasel out of it.
1: Yeah, absolutely. And she wants to be a U.S. senator. You have an interesting op-ed out warning that woke one, as AOC calls it, never ended. It's just lying in wait. The left wants to get power. You're right. We have been given a reprieve in the current moment. Institutions that spent years enforcing ideological orthodoxy have not suddenly discovered the virtues of pluralism. They have simply calculated the political climate has temporarily changed. What do you think about the left lying in wait here? And what does the president and the Republican Party need to do to prevent them from getting power and restoring that woke agenda?
2: Well, I think Republicans and Americans of goodwill who are logical, maybe not politically particularly tied to one or the other, should realize that this is a struggle that we're in that has been going on since the beginning of this country. Mm-hmm. There have been people who didn't like the way that we did things, thought that it should be done in a different way, thought that the government should be in charge, that they make better decisions than the individuals. Don't really value freedom. And it's my real hope that the American people will stop and really put their thinking cap on and say, do you really want to give away what we have in this country? There's a reason that people have come here from all over the world. There's a reason that the United States of America has more Nobel Prize winners than any other country, and that half of those Nobel Prize winners came from other countries because they realized that their talents wouldn't be recognized in those other countries and they could do amazing things in this country. Are we willing to give all that away, including our freedom and the freedom of our children and grandchildren, for some bogus promise that never seems to come true?
1: Right.
2: And they're just taking advantage of envy. You know, the 10th commandment said, thou shalt not covet. They're taking advantage of covetousness. The American dream has been to open the door and allow your talents to take you as far as you can go. It has not been to sit there and hope that the government takes care of your housing and your food and your health care and everything else you can imagine.
1: So well said, Dr. Carson. Hope people are listening tonight. Dr. Ben Carson, we'll have you back soon. Thank you, sir. Coming up, the art of the deal. The G7 now agreeing to release up to 100 million barrels of oil at President Trump's insistence. Maryland Congressman Andy Harris standing by with his take. He chairs the Freedom Caucus. Can't wait to talk to him about the gas prices.

0: for a strong America.
1: All right, big news tonight. The G7 agreeing to release 100 million barrels of oil to help fight soaring gas prices around the world. The release will begin immediately, runs over the next 4 months. Big piece is diesel. Large share going out in the first 20 days. Comes just 24 hours after the president demanded Europe start pulling its weight. These European leaders are responding tonight. So joining me live to discuss the impact on your family and your money, Maryland Congressman Andy Harris. Congressman, always a pleasure. Welcome back.
2: Good to be here.
1: With diesel going first, I don't have to tell you, people in your district all around this great country, particularly hardworking folks, pickups and trucks and all the rest of it, have been hit hard. Do you think this will make a difference for real people?
2: I think it will make a difference. Europe has been sitting on millions and millions of barrels of diesel, and it's about time they release it. They didn't help us keep the Straits of Hormuz open. They didn't help us in the Middle East. So maybe now it's about time that they step up and help.
1: Now, I've noticed there's a lot of ads out there against you and other. You're the chair of the Freedom Caucus, but a lot of conservative warriors who deleted and, cut a lot of the billions of dollars in Green New scam money. And these left wing groups are now coming after you, I assume, because they want to get the Democrats in power and they want to get this fake climate, these programs back. What's going on?
2: Look, the fact of the matter is that solar now is pretty competitive. It doesn't need a subsidy, but these, they're grifters. They're people who want a subsidy anyway. Solar makes sense, in some applications without any subsidy. We had to end them. We shouldn't be borrowing money. Some of the money we borrow is from the Chinese to basically buy their solar panels and pay a subsidy. That makes no sense whatsoever. We opposed it in the Freedom Caucus. And again, some people who were making millions and millions of dollars off these subsidies were a little upset.
1: Yeah, a lot of money that they're making. Last thing, we're hearing tonight that Republicans are a little more bullish in the final month or so about keeping the Senate. Do you share that enthusiasm in terms of keeping the House with the president on the road and trying to turn out MAGA voters?
2: Look, I think we're going to be competitive in the House. I think the tide may, in fact, be turning. The Democrats may have peaked too soon. And I think the Senate is going to remain in Republican hands.
1: All right. Congressman Andy Harris from the Freedom Caucus. Thank you, sir. Coming up, your tax dollars funding an assassination of a Haitian leader? That's the shocking story from Vice President J.D. Vance in terms of fraud in COVID dollars. We're going to talk to a top White House official who is trying to save you a whole bunch of tax money. We're going after Democrat fraud next.

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1: But in a truly crazy scheme, even to me, and I've seen a lot of fraud doing this work over the past few months, these guys funded the assassination of the president of Haiti using your PPP funds. The Biden folks, they knew about this. They knew about this fraud, but they did absolutely nothing.
2: What in the world? Vice President J.D. Vance in Florida sharing a truly wild story about a ring of fraudsters using COVID money to fund the assassination of the president of Haiti. That uncovered fraud, part of a much wider Trump administration push to root out all kinds of waste in the federal government. For more, we're joined now by the director of the Office of Personnel Management, Scott Cooper. Scott, it's good to have you. Welcome.
3: Hey, great to be here. Thanks for having me.
2: You have been uncovering a lot of fraud yourself in the OPM, which, as I understand it, is sort of like the HR of the federal government, going through personnel and where money is being wasted. Truly unbelievable story shared by the vice president. I assume you're not uncovering examples of foreign leaders being bumped off with stolen taxpayer money. But talk about this odyssey, big picture, before we get into healthcare details, about what it's like finding out what the Biden administration ignored.
3: Yeah, well, thanks for having me. And look, you are absolutely right, which is I have not found any Haitian assassination attempts yet on my watch, but we'll keep our eyes open for that. But look, more specifically, what the vice president has pointed out, and I think it's right, is we've lost the narrative here about being stewards of taxpayer dollars. And from day one, the president has said it, the vice president has said it, is, look, every single dollar we spend in the federal government is not our money. This belongs to the American taxpayers. And historically, we have not had good programs in terms of how we even just prioritize expenses, and certainly when we spend money, making sure that money is getting to the right places and not in the hands of fraudsters. And look, I'm thrilled that the president and the vice president have made this a priority.
2: So I want to get specific, because healthcare is a big issue for our viewers. Voters are talking about it, obviously, in the midterms. And, you know, you'll see the left blame the president if someone's not covered for a $200 healthcare service. I don't want to minimize it, but just a couple hundred bucks or something.
3: Sure.
2: And meanwhile, your office, as I understand it, has uncovered $500 million in fraud and waste in federal employee health plans. But that's real money. The Democrats never talk about it, and you're actually doing so. How do you find $500 million in fraud?
3: Yeah, well, so just for perspective, we run about an $80 billion healthcare program on behalf of about 8 million federal employees and retirees. So I'm thrilled for $500 million, but, you know, if you do the math, that's a little more than 0.5%. We got a long way to go. So this was basically stuff that was actually reported by our actual carrier partners. So great first step. But what you're going to see us do now is go through claim by claim and figure out, you know, is some doctor prescribing drugs at 10 times the rate as every other doctor in the nation? And maybe there's some medical reason for that. More likely, there's probably some nefarious reason. And so we are literally going to do the painstaking behavior of going through that. And also, we're going to actually verify 100% of the enrollees on our books. In all the years that we have provided health insurance, we have never actually done this exercise. And I'm very, very confident that we will find people who, you know, unfortunately might be deceased, or people who have claims on the plan who should not be there.
2: So real quick, because in this context, you're talking about federal employees, but overall, the vice president's been saying that he's trying to take like 700,000 people out of the Obamacare exchanges because they're either not real people or people who don't really need the health care and are, you know, illegally, unethically robbing money from the federal. 700,000 people. I mean, it's staggering.
3: It is. It's a crazy number. And look, You know this well, and you've been covering this for a long time. There's a lot of this going on in almost every government program. And look, most people, I'm sure, are well-meaning and they do the right stuff. But we just have to have a process, which is, look, if we're going to actually spend money and put it out there, we have to be auditing it to see if it works. And this is the first full-scale effort that I've ever seen. And the president and the vice president deserve all the credit for actually going through and saying, hey, do we have the right people receiving the money? Is it going to the right places? Are we spending it appropriately? Look, this is long overdue.
2: Yeah, it's our viewers' money, and we're certainly thankful that you're trying to claw at least some of it back. Scott Cooper, hope you come back in a couple months with what else you found, sir. Thank you.
3: All right, appreciate it.
2: Time now, results of our poll, DOJ reviewing whether the deep state targeted former President Nixon in the same way they targeted President Trump. Do you think Nixon was legitimately investigated, yes or no? 22% say yes, 78% say no. DOJ is onto something. Still to come. Rapper Rick Ross gets quite the reality check in a Miami court. The judge doesn't even know who the heck he is. The video next.

0: I'm Katrina Zisch, and this is your Israel update. An Israeli company is using AI to help some of the world's biggest construction projects. The startup BuildDots recently raised $130 million at a nearly $1 billion valuation. The company helps construction companies manage delays. The system uses a 360-degree camera to transmit data on the progress of the work. Now let's go to Israel correspondent Jody Cohen, who has this report.
1: I'm at the Hula Valley Nature Park, one of the world's most spectacular migration routes for birds.
2: This is one of the most beautiful places in the world. It's very unique. Now, in autumn, hundreds of millions of birds leaving the north and going to Africa, and all of them have to stop here.
3: I think it's really amazing here, especially in this park. We're here for vacation, and it's beautiful nature, beautiful people, nice landscape, really interesting animals.
4: I'm a photographer, bird photographer. This is one of my favorite places in Israel. It's beautiful.
5: A beautiful place, very quiet, very nice, very green, and a lot of birds, kinds of birds.
1: For bird watchers and non-bird watchers alike, this place is a must visit. From the Hula Valley, I'm Jody Cohen.

0: And now my final takes. Rapper Rick Ross in some hot water. You know that guy, every day I'm hustling. Ross got a reality check from Miami Judge Mindy Glazer. His attorney asked whether the rapper's release from prison could be expedited because of his fame and celebrity, despite two domestic violence charges. Well, the judge was not moved by the little celebrity bit.
1: Roberts is a celebrity, and so I don't know.
2: So what does that mean?
1: I don't know to whatever degree Your Honor can, but I'd ask that his release be expedited. He's in a red jumpsuit, and for purposes of his safety, I don't know what Your Honor can do.
2: But I don't know. Hi, Mr. Roberts. I have no idea who you are, except there's somebody here in the court who's going to be treated fairly just like everybody else here.
0: No idea who you are. I guess his real last name is Roberts, not even Ross. And he's not hustling out of trouble as fast as he thought. Another infamous rapper, Sean Diddy Combs, been sent back to solitary confinement. Prison officials investigate his alleged VIP treatment behind bars. Reports indicating he was spending thousands of bucks a month paying other inmates to cook, clean, do his laundry, and give him Chinese-style massages, whatever that is. He apparently gained access to contraband cell phones, explicit content online, and Hennessy. Hopefully, they succeed in cracking down on his prison pampering, and no more Henny, as they call it in Miami. But let's all raise a glass this weekend. Henny or whatever you want to drink to a very special man. Our guest coordinator here at The Big Take, Paul Irwin. There he is. He's been with Newsmax for a few years, but has been in the business for more than 20. As you can see, Paul has a very distinct style. He usually wears like a fishing shirt. So distinct that when I first came to Newsmax, I noticed him when some of the other staffers showed up one day dressed like him, and they called it National Paul Day. They were all wearing fishing shirts. They did it not to make fun of him, but because he's a super nice, honorable guy, which is hard to get sometimes in an office setting. You know, you really respect someone when they turn out to just be a nice person. Sadly, Paul is leaving us to spend a little more time with his family. So it's for a great reason. He's got some grandkids. We hope he gets a wonderful time with them. Maybe he'll come back in the business. It's a very well-deserved rest, and we'll miss you, Paul. In the meantime, we don't want to miss you on Monday because we got a big show and the big take. Former White House Chief of Staff Mark Meadows is here to discuss the final stretch of the midterm campaign. He was with the president in that first term, the big 2020 election. What did he learn then? And we're going to have some other surprises live from Washington next week, so don't miss the big show, the big take. In the meantime, don't go anywhere. Our primetime players are just getting warmed up. Carl Higbee, frontline up next. Don't miss that, and have a great weekend, Patriots. We'll see you Monday.

0: Sheriff's Department, hands out your pockets. Mm-hmm. Face the wall.
1: How you doing? What are you doing?
2: Seen her.
3: You make any fast moves, you're going straight down. You understand that?
4: Yes, sir.
2: Move here. What's your name?

0: Hello, is this Princess? Hi, Princess. My name's Dave. Hey, listen. I saw your advertisement on Craigslist. You busy tonight? I can make 9:30. Okay. Well, I'm downriver. Is there any chance that I can get closer down by Telegraph or something, by Michigan Avenue? Do you do out call out there? 200? Okay, what? Okay, for everything? Okay. I'm ready to party. Can you make a couple hours? Yeah. Yep. No, 200 an hour. 400. All right, girl, listen, I'll call you at 9 o'clock. Confirm it. Okay, thanks.
1: I mean, the sad thing about this, a lot of these girls think because they're not on the street, it's okay, you know, it's okay.
2: These are some of the ads that are on. These are some of the responses that we receive. For those of you that want to take a quick glance at them, those are some of the responses to the web pages that are out. So they're out there, guys. We just got to go and get them.
3: Half an hour for pool.
4: Hudson Bazaar. They'll be knocking at the door.
5: Okay.
6: Just want to make sure. Good. How about you?
5: Good. Fun. Thank you. I'm going to take care of business first, though, and if you want, I can change in anything you want.
6: Okay.
5: Yeah. You're just doing a half hour?
6: Yeah.
5: Okay, 8:95.
6: Yeah. Okay.
5: And you want me to change anything in particular, or?
6: Make it as good.
5: Okay.
6: Not the police on that night.
5: Oh, no. I just want to make sure you aren't.
6: No. I'm definitely not.
5: Okay.
6: There you go.
5: I need $5 too.
3: No, right.
5: Be right back.
6: Mm-hmm.
5: Hey, just good to go.
3: Sheriff's Department, hands out your pockets. Mm-hmm. Face the wall. Face the wall. Put your hands right up on the wall. Right there.
6: Yep.
3: Thank you, man. Thank you, man. Just
6: relax, okay? No problem.
3: You have the right to remain silent.
6: Yes, sir. Wallet's in the back pocket. Where's your key?
5: Okay, they're outside.
6: Back pocket.
3: Keys are in the back pocket?
6: I think so. Yep. That's what you're saying.
2: Another one of our internet web page, John, called up for sex, and he's out of here.

0: is going on, dude?
1: What's he looking over here?
0: He looks like he's looking right at us.
1: Yeah. He's definitely looking right here, isn't he?
0: Yeah. He's looking right at us, dude.
1: Yep, there it goes. It's him.
2: Coming.
1: This is good.
3: How are you?
2: Good, how are you?
3: Good.
2: What color of lingerie do you want me in?
3: Not really color preference.
2: Okay.
3: What do you like to wear?
2: Well, I've got black, green, and blue, so I didn't know which one you wanted.
3: Blue?
2: Yeah.
3: Okay.
2: You want to take care of business first, and then I'll go to get changed?
3: Okay. You're not a cop, right?
2: No, I ain't no cop. I swear. You're not, are you?
3: No.
2: Okay. Well, the fee was, it was a 95 donation.
3: Right. How can you prove it?
2: Prove what?
3: That you're not.
2: I have nothing on me but my phone. I don't know what else you want me to do, because I'm afraid you might be a cop now.
3: I'm not. But I've never done this before, and I don't want to get in trouble.
2: Right. What do you want me to do?
3: Well, what would prove that you're not?
2: Well, I can go change, but I'd rather take care of business first, too.
3: Okay. Well, why don't you change first?
2: Okay.
4: Sheriff's apartment, let me see your hands. Let me see your hands. Turn around, face the wall. Put your hands on the wall.
2: Where's the radio?
4: In the tub. Turn around this way.
2: Okay.
4: You got the right to remain silent, right? Anything you say you can and will be used against you in court of law. You have the right to attorney. If you can't afford an attorney, one will be appointed to you. Understand your rights?
5: Yes, sir.
4: You got anything on you, Chuck? Knives, guns, bombs?
5: No, sir.
4: Huh?
5: No, sir.
4: Okay. You know what? You're a big fella. I'm going to let go of your hands real quick so I can cuff you up, all right?
5: Okay.
4: You make any fast moves, you're going straight down. You understand that?
5: Yes, sir.
2: Phoenix again.
6: Stop it, Dad.
2: Yes,
3: Chuck, how big are you? How tall are you?
5: 6'2".
4: Where's your car keys at?
2: Hello. You're not a cop, right?
6: No.
2: Alright, touching our boobs for you
4: know that. Touch your boobs?
2: Yeah, gotta make sure you're not a cop.
4: Why don't you touch me?
2: I can touch you.
4: Huh?
2: I can touch you.

0: And the sad thing about this, a lot of these girls think because they're not on the street, it's okay.
1: Yeah, we are playing a waiting game right now.
2: That SUV is going to be docking, right at our target.
1: Let's see what we got here. Oh, I think I'm thinking this should be it. She is good. Good.
2: The female out, she'll be entering the location.
3: Hello? An hour. I gotta go. I'll call you right back.
4: Hello?
3: Hey, what's going on, girl?
4: Come on.
3: You alright?
4: Yeah, I'm good.
3: Oh.
4: How are you?
3: Pretty good. Looking pretty hot there.
4: Thank you.
3: Whew.
4: So you're not a cop, right?
3: No.
4: No, you touch my boobs, but you're not a cop.
3: Touch your boobs?
4: Yeah, gotta make sure you're not a cop.
3: Why don't you touch me?
4: I can touch you.
3: Huh?
4: I can touch you.
3: Yeah, you got.
4: I can touch you then. Okay.
3: So, what was it?
4: 225.
3: 225?
4: And that's all inclusive.
3: It's all inclusive?
4: Mm-hmm.
3: And do you got protection?
4: Yes, I do.
3: You do? Okay.
4: Mm-hmm.
3: Sure. Go ahead, piece that wall for me.
4: You're on your cuffs. You lied. Put your hands up. You can do. Put your hands up
1: there.
4: Go ahead and go call it in.
1: Okay. Okay. No.
3: Never mind. Looks like you're relaxed.
4: Yeah, I was just for a massage. I don't do anything else.
3: Oh, okay.
4: That's fine.
1: Okay, our female escort was just arrested and taken down on the inside. Our takedown crew is rolling in now.
3: Hey. Bring her in. We'll
4: say
3: you can, and we'll be using the court log. Have a right to turn.
4: Okay.
3: And 411 would be up.
4: Okay. Who's in the SUV? Is it where she came out of?
3: What car did you come out of?
4: Who's in the SUV?
5: Nobody.
4: No.
1: Nobody?
4: Turn your lights off.
1: Here's her keys, her phone, her ID, and the condoms in her pocket.
4: Cool.
1: Come on, young lady.
4: Where's the money at? Can you give it to
1: her?
4: No.
1: Okay.
4: This is...
1: How much was she,
4: 2.25.
1: 2.25. We got a next one coming up, right, Jay?
6: Yep,
1: all right, guys, we got to move with this one.
7: Drugs are a problem everywhere in this country and in every urban area, but the majority of the work is in the city of Detroit. What we do is deal with trying to stabilize communities that are already infested with drugs, and quite often the reality is if we can remove drug dealers from a stable block or two, that might be the best we can do to stabilize that area. So we do narcotics investigations both in the city and outside, and we also make an emphasis on not only the seller but the buyer, because the buyer is quite often the biggest annoyance in the community. We also will seize the vehicles of the buyers who come to buy sexual services, and if we can harass the Johns to the point that they leave and go elsewhere, then, you know, that's our role.

0: 6:22. We got the motel right there. It's a problem because that's where they get cheap rooms and they can go in. We try to keep them from standing in front to where they can flag, and they come up with all types of excuses. I'm waiting on a friend. My friend's catching the bus, but there's no bus stop there, and we just don't allow loitering. It cuts down on them having the opportunity to do prostitution. We done had a couple of get shot, a couple of get cut and stabbed and things. So we try to keep a good eye out to keep them out the area. A lot of the crime problems will go away.
1: 9-4.
0: How you doing?
1: Okay.
0: What are you doing?

0: We done had a couple of get shot, a couple of get cut and stabbed and things. So we try to keep a good eye out. And if we can keep an eye out on them to keep them out the area, a lot of the crime problems will go away.
1: How you doing? What are you doing? What are you doing? Okay. Stay in Pontiac? How long are you going to be waiting for your friend? Yeah. Okay. Is your friend on the way? Okay. All right. I didn't say you was. I'm just... Okay. Okay. All right.

0: She's going to be arrested, taken to the Wayne County Jail, and the detectives will interview her tomorrow morning.
1: When you look at a number of areas, drug addiction and prostitution, I mean, there certainly are criminal penalties for the behaviors, but it doesn't correct the problem. The penalty doesn't correct the problem. You have to have some process in place along with the penalty, a carrot and the stick, if you will, that will create some change in that behavior, or else you just got a revolving door.
2: They pick them up, they do their little time, they get back out, and they go back to doing the same thing. And you don't get no help that way. It becomes an addiction, and that's what it is.
3: One time I came in and I got released the next day on an early release. I go right out the door and I call up a dope man and they come and get me or whatever. And,
4: too.
3: You know, it's right back out to the same old thing.
1: Most of those women are drug dependent or alcohol dependent or abused at some point in their life or all three. And that behavior doesn't change because you lock them up.
4: You know, people aren't born into this life saying, yeah, I want to be a prostitute. That's what I want to be. Doesn't happen that way. You know, 95% of our ladies have been damaged as little children, you know, molested.
5: I've been going to seeing psychiatrists since I was 8 years old. I was molested by my stepfather from the age of 11 to 14.
6: I was beaten when I was a child by my mom's fiancés, and my life as a child was not a childhood memory.
1: What we've learned in dealing with prostitution is, obviously, there are prostitutes who have been arrested 20, 30, 50, 100 times. That's what they do.
5: I started soliciting when I was 18 years old.
7: I would go out and do a date and make anywhere from, I don't know, 40 to 60 bucks, come back, buy crack, smoke it, go back out, do another date. Make money, come back, buy crack, smoke it, go back out, do another day. And I would do this for 3 or 4 days until I was to the point where I would pass out from exhaustion.
1: You've got to arrest them, you've got to put them in jail, but you got to offer the carrot, which is, here is an opportunity for you to have some intervention, some counseling, have some options so you can start to stabilize yourself, and hopefully you'll be strong enough to fight off the demons when we let you go.
8: Still want to get high, and I hate it because I know it ain't gonna do nothing for me but kill me. But there's nothing I can do about it. I still want it.
9: There is something you can do about it. There is something, and that's where we gotta change the way you think. You don't have to think like you want to get high now. That's a choice that you make, and I'm gonna try to teach you to change that negative choice.
1: Beth Roberts is the project manager for Fresh Start, and she works directly for my chief of jails and courts.
10: That's because it's brand new. This program just started.
11: The sheriff was not satisfied with the status quo. The status quo basically was that, you know, the community get upset, the women were in the area, police would show up, they'd arrest them, some of them would end up in jail, and we'd let them go. Right. We would let them go. Because we had a huge overcrowding. And when you look at street level prostitution and when you look at murder, and you really want to know who you need to keep in jail, these women didn't belong here.
1: Fresh Start began a few years ago as our reaction, I think, to the fact that, you know, we've got a revolving door, as I've mentioned before, of prostitutes coming in and out.
11: The sheriff wanted to address prostitution, but they didn't want to put women in jail. We needed some type of treatment.
1: And so we got the Detroit Health Department involved. We've worked with the 36th District Court, which has a drug court, which is a key ingredient to making this work.
11: And what it boiled down to is we went to the head of the Bureau of Substance Abuse, that's Dr. Calvin Trent, and told him the concept.
12: In substance abuse treatment work, one of the big issues we have is, you know, retaining people in treatment. You know, addiction, the nature of addiction is an important thing to look at. You know, people are in denial, people don't think they have a problem. And, you know, we think that people have a moral issue when they're addicts because they're doing things that we just don't understand, you know. And in treatment, we sometimes are waiting for people to come to treatment to decide that they need treatment. Well, that doesn't work with addicts all the time. And we need a collaboration with law enforcement, with the courts, to sustain people in a treatment process that in time will work and that their disease will then be addressed. So the collaboration is very important for us because it secures the client for us. You know, the law enforcement people pick them up. You know, the judge retains.

0: brings them to a point where they then begin to deal with their real behaviors and the real nature of the addiction that they have.
1: Sometimes I have those dreams, we call those crack dreams. I have those dreams where I think I'd be using.

0: ParamountPlus.com.
1: You know, like I said, I began high since I was 14.
2: I started getting high when I was 13. My first prostitution case I caught when I was 13, and I found that I was pregnant.
3: Initially, Project Fresh Start was going to be a 90-day program. Well, if you're doing a 90-day program, and the population that has practiced prostitution is also addicted and may have some other psychological problems, you cannot resolve that in 90 days. Crack is a very powerful drug, very powerful. I mean, you know, you think about heroin being physically controlling, but crack also has a grip of the mind.
4: I'm trying to get my mind and my thoughts together because I'm having crack dreams.
5: Sometimes I have those dreams, we call those crack dreams. I have those dreams where I think I'd be using.
2: In my dreams, I'm getting high. And then I wake up like holding the smoke in, and when I wake up, I'm like exhaling and there's nothing there.
3: And when you've got something that potent, really pulling at that brain where you're dreaming about it, you know, and you've been doing this 15, 20 years. So 90 days, we take that away.

0: away from you and you feel great. But don't you think what's going to happen is that if you just leave her, those dreams are going to come back. Those dreams are going to come back. So it has to be a sustained amount of time, and it has to be treatment in place for them to make the next step, which means you're going to be here for 15 months to at least 2 years. And it was surprising because the ladies who initially signed 90-day contracts, when it came closer to 90 days, they became a little afraid. What's going to happen to me? Am I going to be just put back out there? I said, no, you're going to be here.
1: And in the beginning, it was like, okay, let me get in here. Because once my thought was that's all I had to do was 90 days, right? And that's all was on my mind when I was in treatment. That's all I had to do, 90 days, like I was doing a 90-day bit, you know, in jail. Then that's when reality hit me. It's like, you got to do some work for real. You know, it's no quick fix. It's no quick fix. It's some stuff that you need to work on.
2: Okay, when they get arrested, they come to jail. Within 24 to 48 hours, they go to court.
3: And last week was the question about, does she still have to drive it?
2: Judge orders them back to jail. Now we can keep her because we have a court order for up to 10 days for subacute detox. They go back to court. Our provider here, the treatment provider, sends a recommendation to the judge that either she needs more treatment here or she's ready to be moved out into the next phase of the program. And at that point, if she's ready, then the judge will release her to, for instance, Genesis House 2. And Genesis House is a treatment provider. So they're in the home for 90 days. And on that 90th day, we turn to court. She comes to court. She's at court with the social worker from the treatment provider. The jail officer, Officer Starks, the project officer, is also in court with her, as well as the court case managers.
4: Okay.
5: She has completed her aftercare, but she is continuing care with Marlena Daniels. Is that correct?
6: I'm gonna call her.
7: My crack habit probably was about $300-$400 a day. So I got picked up, got brought before Judge Lloyd, and they start talking about this fresh start. Well, like I said, you had that time you in the fog. So off Front Street, she gonna send you right to jail.
8: Judge Lloyd is not no joke. She is not nothing.
9: For those of you who think you gonna go to court and play with her, she'll send you back here with me.
10: She will send you back.
9: And I'll be here.
10: I just took my head and looked down, and she gave me 190 days minus 30.
11: When I seen her, I'm like, oh, she's not gonna do nothing. And so I walked out of court, you know. And when I came back the next day, she's like 22 days in jail. And I'm like, for what? You know? And she was like, you know why. And so she is like really the backbone of the program. You know, she's fair, you know, but if you come at her with, you know, some bull, she gonna call you on it.
0: I don't like sending people to jail. I don't like sanctioning them, but I'll do it in a heartbeat if I know it will, number one, wake them up and shake them up. And you see some progress in their lives changing.
7: Basically, you know, she's not gonna let you run any crap on her, you know, but she does care. And if you honestly wanna get yourself together, she'll help you.
5: Court program, she was picked up from the drug treatment court program. She was picked up. And today she is returning from her jail sanction to determine further participation in the drug court program / Project Fresh Start. But Ms. Officer Starks can give further input in regards to her progress while incarcerated at Dickerson.
12: She and I talk regularly, and she opens up a little more and more each day. I think she's putting forth an effort.
0: What do you have to say, Melanie?
12: I apologize for leaving. I realize I threw away a really good opportunity, and I really want to do this. I do.
0: Mom, you remember all the promises she made last time when she was in court? Yeah. You remember those two?
12: Yes, ma'am.
0: Mm-hmm. So what am I supposed to believe now?
12: I had a lot of stuff happen to me this last time out, and I'm done.
0: Like what?
4: Because you didn't turn yourself back in, so.
13: Right. I got beat up a few times. I had to jump out of a moving vehicle once and broke my wrist. Some other things I'd rather not talk about.
4: What I want from you is, I want concrete what it is that you plan to do. What do you plan to do if given this next chance? After you talk with the therapist some more. And after you talk with Officer Starks. Okay? And if you are still saying you want treatment, then we'll really talk.
2: If at any point these women violate the treatment programs, if they violate the rules of the home, if they violate the conditions of the actual program, then they'll be sanctioned to jail.
14: I'm so impressed with our law enforcement and with our courts and the compassionate way that they are beginning to understand the nature of addiction. You know, that it's not just something you can punish away.
15: What we have here right now is a Project Fred Star person that was terminated. Okay? Right now, she's using and she's pregnant.

0: is justice denied.
1: I stay with my kids and my mother and them. But man, she tell me to get up and wash a dish. I'm finna hit the street. I don't have time to wash no dish, to sweep no floor, to mop no floor, make up a bed, make up a who? Nah, only thing I want to do is go home, eat, sleep, and hit the streets. That's all. Probably shower. Sometimes I don't even shower, man. I go back out there and hit the street because that crack be calling me. I mean, it just be calling you, you know, and it's really hard to leave that crack alone.
2: Few stick with it completely without some further intervention. Others stray. And we will obtain a warrant for the violation of the probation or whatever it is to go back and find that woman and arrest her and bring her back in. We want her somewhere where we can get our hands on her when she decides that she wants to change the behavior.
3: That's why they sign contracts. They sign a contract when they come in.
4: I completed treatment, and I was about to get ready and go into transitional. It was higher grounds, and it was boring to me. It was real strict, and I just wanted to leave.
3: In our program, you go to treatment, you leave. It's a warrant issue. We're going to find you, and we're going to bring you back. It may be 1 month, it may be 2 months, but we will find you.
5: Tonight we're going to go out and do the an absconder sweep for Project Fresh Start. We have, as of to date, 14 absconders. I have divided up the areas of where they last were picked up for soliciting and prostituting. They also have maps attached to the back to let you know specifically where each person was picked up and was known for prostituting and solicitations. Any questions? Okay, let's stay safe.

0: try to see if anybody's recently seen her. If not, we're going to be working up north, circling back and forth, because there's a lot of party stores, small party stores she normally like to hang out on.
1: Okay.
0: We're just going to ask if they recently seen her. If they haven't, if it's dead, then we're just going to move on to the next one, which is going to be 8 Mile, 7 Mile, John R. area.
2: We're patrolling. We're looking up and down for a certain person. An absconder. But usually they run within the first 3 days, but within the first 24 hours. Once they're released to community-based treatment, it's a home. They're not under lock and key. A lot of them go back to the same place because it's familiar. And we found a lot of them in the same old stomping grounds.
3: Go for 1804. Any new intel? Not at this time, ma'am.
2: We're in the Woodward and John R. area. We're searching this area because these women are very territorial. They come back to their same places of work or areas of work, and very easy to target.
4: Seen her?
5: I haven't seen her yet.
2: You haven't seen her yet?
5: No, I haven't seen her. I'm sorry. I haven't seen her.
2: You haven't seen her? You haven't seen her yet?
5: I haven't seen her.
4: Excuse me. Come over here. What's your name?
2: John R. 7-8 Mile. Okay.
5: We're looking for
4: you these seen these lady?
6: No, I haven't saw her. I just got out here.
2: You look for people who have some of the appearances that they're on drugs. It's kind of hard to tell now with anybody walking. Usually they're very, very fast-paced. Look around a lot, looking to either get the drug or get money to get the drug.
0: What we have here right now is a Project Fred style person that was terminated. Okay? Right now, she's using and she's pregnant.
7: No, I know you're mad at me.

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1: Tonight we're going to go out and do an astounding sweep for Project Fresh Start.
2: What we have here right now is a Project Fresh Start person that was terminated. Right now she's using and she's pregnant.
3: She want the program?
2: Well, yeah, I think she does. I think she's tired of this. You know, she's got to eat. She's pregnant and she's doing what she got to do to just, you know, put some food in the mouth. So
4: she was terminated.
1: Mm-hmm.
4: And policy, who is it?
1: Come on over here to talk.
2: The jail is for the program, honey. The program is jail-based. So that's why you're going to go back there, okay? You're going to be off the streets. You get a chance to clean yourself up.
5: And get some prenatal care. It's not about you anymore now, Finan.
2: So what we have here is just the one that was in the program, is terminated. And so now her situation's changed. She has another mouth to think about, and we're going to see if we can't get her back into the program. She wants to come back.
6: Hi, Judge Roy. This is Officer Starks calling. She was terminated from the program, and I was wondering, is it all possible for her to be re-entered into the program?
7: She's 5 months pregnant.
6: Yes, she does.
8: It isn't too late. Now, if the judge, she'll be supported.
9: You got a baby. You give us a call, we'll first come and get you. You have to warn. You gotta warn. Okay, so you do have a choice tonight. Yeah, you do. You have a choice. No, I know you're mad at me. You've been on me forever.
10: Just in treatment in general, people leave of their own free will. Once they go, they're gone. And once they're gone, you may not get them back, or they may not recover.
2: Okay. Well, what we're going to do is we're going to work on the north. We're going to work on Brightmoor.
1: There's a party store on St. Mary's in Plymouth. Big area for a lot of them to hang out, a lot of dope and everything. Check and see if they recently seen her. But the street name is Green Eyes. See if you can get any new intel if these girls are still out here. I believe she's still definitely in the area. And definitely, we just missed her the last time.
10: So right now, we're here in Shelby's neighborhood, her area of the city. We're driving and we're looking for her. If we see other women out, we may stop and ask them if they know her, if they've seen her. Hi, how are you?
11: Fine.
10: Can I ask you some questions?
11: Hey, I was wondering if you can help us out. We're looking for a couple ladies. Can you take a look at the pictures for us?
12: Let me see.
10: So have you seen her?
12: No.
10: How about her?
12: She looks familiar, huh?
13: Oh, she stays on Hollywood.
10: She stays on Hollywood? Where in Hollywood and what? If you ever need help, go with the sheriff's office, you find yourself addicted, you know you can call us. We have a program. That we can help you. We showed her pictures of the absconders to see if she had seen them working in the area. And right off the bat, she told us that Shelby actually lives at Hollywood and Woodward, and it's a get-high house. It could be a vacant house. It could be someone living there who's also addicted, and dealers could be in there. We don't know. We don't know what we're going to be getting into. You want to call them and let them know?
14: They believe they've apprehended one of the absconders. We're going up here now to make an identification, to identify her, see if this is in fact her.
15: A lot of them that I talk to, they say that the drug is bigger than them, you know. It's a craving. It's like, you know, we eat every day. They just have to have it. They try. And a lot of them, I hear, they have dreams. They just... You know, it's just a craving. They can't get it out of their head, so they run back to it.
1: How many tickets you got?
10: It's not free will when you're addicted, and it seems really rough at first, but ultimately, in the end, it's a different story. And you hear that from the graduates. I don't have to say it. You know, they'll say it themselves.
16: Abandoned buildings, abandoned houses, we call them abandominiums. It's crack houses or just moving in an empty abandoned house. Then no one stays there anymore without no heat, nothing to eat, just trying to have somewhere to lay your head. And every time you do that,
7: when you out there in the streets and that madness, man, you don't know what's around the corner for you. I was happy they got me, for real, because, man, the stuff I was out there doing, man.
16: That addiction, how you thinking all crazy. Well, you know, grandma, they don't care no way. They just want me clean. You know, clean to do what? Go to work every day, you know, and pay rent. You know, I had got tired of that. That's probably why I started getting high, too, because I was tired of this job and my son and the same humdrum stuff every day. You know, then my friend died, and I'm like, you know, the weed and beer just wasn't enough. And I didn't mean to get strung out on heroin, but a male friend laced one of my joints. And I remember thinking, damn, I love this high. I ain't got to think about nothing.
9: And that thought has crossed my mind so many times. Could I have dealt with 12 years of sexual abuse as a child? Could I get off crack cocaine if I'd been on it for a period of time? Could I? You know, and to be very honest with you, I'm not so sure. And when you honestly evaluate things like that, puts that woman on a little higher pedestal in terms of the interaction. It's a very strong woman who has taken some very, very difficult steps to correcting their lives and their behavior. And, you know, they're kind of my heroes when it gets to that point of the program, because I can honestly tell you, I don't know if I've got the strength to do it. I'd like to hope I do. Never been there and never want to try.
17: Because for a long time, I didn't know I had a choice. For a long time, I always thought that I would just die an addict. Always on drugs. Always blaming other people for what was going on with me instead of being responsible for Lauren.
18: With addiction, the work is so wonderful because you can see total change in a person's life. You know, you can see a person who was on the street selling their body, you know, neglecting their children, getting their children taken away. We see it every day. Mothers getting their children back. You know, I have a young lady who's out of this program. She works as secretary in my office. She's a wonderful employee, a wonderful young lady. And you see that change. And it's wonderful. You know, the police respond to it. You know, the sheriff responds to it. The judge responds to it. When you see people making that miracle of change, it motivates you to continue. And it becomes not just a job, but it becomes a mission.
17: So I'll go over to my family house sometimes, you know. And I remember where I came from, being out there. And I see women out there, and I try to, you know, help them, bring them on in, change their mind. But see, I understand. They in a dilemma. They just don't know. For real. I mean, and so, you know, to prostitute again, I don't want to. I really don't. And I know I'm not. You know, and I used to think that, and can't never say never. You know, those cliche people be. That's some crap. I can't say never today. You know? I can say never today and then believe it. I'm never a prostitute.
19: Illegal aliens are invading our country through our airports. They come here legally, then they overstay their visas.
20: The Biden administration has directed ICE to not pay attention to such violations.
19: The Democratic Party sees the illegal aliens as a future voting bloc.
21: When is a political party's interests allowed to trump the interests of American citizens?
22: This is endangering the lives of Americans.
23: Authorities say that the man was in the U.S. on an expired visa.
24: We just didn't know if he was going to live or die.
25: Romero Morales overstayed a visa and murdered my child.
26: One crime committed by an illegal alien is one crime that should have been prevented.
27: Tonight, along a roadway in southern Mexico, a seemingly endless stream of people making their way on foot to the U.S.
26: What gets most of the headlines these days is obviously some of the illegal folks coming across that southern border. But I think what's also very important that people don't realize, are the number of visa overstays. These are the folks that enter the country on a number of different visas, but choose not to depart when their visa concludes.
20: Our Immigration Act literally has an alphabet worth of temporary visa categories to come to the U.S. And it's those that someone will go to the State Department and apply for a temporary visa. That visa holder comes to a U.S. airport and they're inspected by a Customs and Border Protection officer. That officer will give them a date of when they're supposed to depart the U.S.
26: And at the same time, we continue to issue in the U.S. a little over 1 million green cards every single year. These are folks that are on an immigrant visa that are planning to stay here in the United States permanently. So we have a robust system of allowing individuals who have been properly vetted to come into the U.S. legally.
20: But if it's easier and it's faster to come illegally and there aren't consequences for it, if you're not going to be deported, then people make that calculation risk.
0: I am a legal immigrant to the United States, and there's a huge difference between those who do it by the book and those who break the law to come into the country. So can you imagine how offended we are when we watch television and we see all criminals coming in? It's an insult to every single legal immigrant.
2: I'm a legal immigrant. I stood in line. I waited 4 years. I took a test. I had to prove I had knew my civics 101. I had to pay money. Why is that no longer the way you become an American?
0: So we have millions of people coming to the United States every year on different types of visas. Tourist visas, student visas, business visas, etc. The problem is, even though the majority of them go back home, it's almost 600,000 people in 2020 who overstayed their visa.
20: Those numbers accumulate year after year after year. MIT estimated the illegal immigration population to be as high as 20 million or more. About 40% of the illegal immigration population is due to overstays.
19: Illegal aliens are invading our country through our airports. We have people who fly into the United States, come here the right way, but yet decide for some reason or another that they no longer want to follow our laws.
26: But when they overstay their visa, the problem comes, we don't know where they are. We have a very open society and you can travel anywhere in the country on that visa. And so it's very difficult for law enforcement to then track those individuals down. Why did they overstay their visa? Was it just simply they wanted to stay in the U.S. longer to work, to live, perhaps to see a loved one? Or was there another nefarious reason?
0: It is estimated that overstayers are costing the American taxpayers over $20 billion a year. The fact that we can provide visa overstayers with welfare benefits, medical assistance, food stamps, you add to that on top of the cost of illegal immigrants who are coming through the border. And that's a major cost.
19: Not obeying our laws is the basis for no law to be obeyed. So if it is okay to ignore this law, why not this law and this law?
0: Between 20 and 2021, we saw over 40% increase in crime just from visa overstays.
3: We're learning more now about the father who shot and killed his three daughters inside of a Sacramento church.
23: Authorities say that the man was in the U.S. on an expired visa.
3: 20-year-old Janan Kamovich was charged today with offenses including attempted murder.
0: So you have almost 1,200 crimes committed by visa overstayers between 2020 and 2021.
26: There are a lot of violent crimes being committed by folks coming into the country illegally. One crime committed by an illegal alien is one crime that should have been prevented because it should have never happened.
4: Josh was a good baby. He was easy to deal with. When Josh was little, there were a lot of days that I would open an eye and there he would be standing with a big smile. What are we going to eat this morning, Mom? He never was in trouble. He loved riding four-wheelers and he had a motorcycle at one time. My husband and I, George, have three children. Josh was our youngest. We taught them about God and that people have value and that to be kind to people.
5: Josh and Hermila Morales were seniors in high school in Pearland, Texas.
4: Josh had given him a ride home from school three or four times. And that's really all I knew about him at that time.
5: On November 16th, 2010, Josh said, I'm going to school.
4: So I hugged him. We said our I love yous. I watched him get in his truck and drive down to the end of the street and turn, never knowing that was the last time I would see him or hear him.
6: My brother Richard was a great, great guy.
24: He would give you the shirt off his back. We all grew up in the town of Milford, Massachusetts. We went to the Sacred Heart Grammar School, which was a parochial school. He was the fourth child of six. Richard liked fishing and he liked Cape Cod. He worked at Benjamin Moore for many years. He never had any children or got married, but there was all of our kids. Oh, Uncle Rich is here. Play with them, rile them all up, and then go home. Richard's girlfriend was going on a road trip, so he said, I'll go and get gas for you. He was two blocks from where he lived. Maria Tavares, late, had a stop sign and a blinking red light. She came down, never stopped, and T-boned him on his side of the car. The vehicle spun around, hit a fence and a pole.
20: ICE is not looking for overstays because Secretary Mayorkas and the Biden administration has directed ICE to not pay attention to such violations. If you've simply come on a lawful visa and you haven't left and you haven't come onto the radar of ICE through other means, they're not looking for you.
21: When it comes to immigration, open borders, visa overstays, here's the most galling aspect of all. We can fix this if politically there was

0: You're watching An American Moment.
1: No human being is illegal, and I would just urge that we continue to use the word undocumented when we're talking about people who do not have papers, and certainly in this context, people who are American in every way except for that piece of paper.
2: Right. Now, the Democrats are working very hard to blur that line between legal and illegal immigration. At the beginning of the Biden administration, they instructed everyone in the executive branch to no longer use the term alien or illegal alien, to refer to anyone who isn't a U.S. citizen as non-citizen. Unfortunately, that isn't accurate. A non-citizen could be a green card holder. It could be a temporary visa holder. It could be someone here illegally.
3: The Democrats, they are tugging at the heartstrings of the voters because they can say, look at all the people that came to America on the Mayflower, that they came under the Statue of Liberty seeking better life, freedom. These people are exactly the same way.
4: For years, what we heard was the compassion for the illegal alien.
5: Every immigrant comes from America from different circumstances, but you all have one thing in common, courage.
6: Immigrants make America more American.
4: That is a false compassion.
7: You cannot go to a 7-Eleven or a Dunkin' Donuts unless you have a slight Indian accent.
6: Immigrants up north, we need them to pick the crops down here.
2: The Biden administration is not looking for visa overstays in the country right now. And so that just encourages more people to violate the terms of their visa and not depart.
8: Either we're a country of rule of law or we're not. So this is very clear cut, which are these are individuals that have overstayed a visa and they should be removed from the country in a very expedited way.
9: Why are we not concerned by people who had visas who are from countries that have very problematic relations to us, and they're allowed to overstay their visas?
10: Chinese scientists who worked on research funded by American taxpayers are now working to try to make China's military more lethal.
2: Interior enforcement is so, so important because terrorists know full well that they can exploit a number of our immigration pathways and get to the U.S.
3: When you look at the 9/11 hijackers, almost all of them came on a visiting visa. Four of them were visa overstays.
9: Do we really have to say that it's going to have to be a terror attack where Americans have to die in mass numbers before we address this?
2: Many of these issues used to be bipartisan, whether it was supporting a border wall or ending the diversity visa program. The left has gone pretty radical.
9: If you go back in time, the Democrat Party professed to be the party of the union member. If somebody comes across the border, promises to do my union member's job for 50% cash under the table, well, what happens to my union dues? Of course, it crushes it, and we can't have that.
11: What we need to do simultaneously, you know, secure our borders with technology, personnel, physical barriers if necessary.
12: Illegal immigration is wrong.
9: Now, on the flip side, the conservative Chamber of Commerce interests wanted a lot of cheap labor. So you had this kind of inversion that the conservatives were pro-illegal immigration. The Democrats were, no, I want to support my union members. That's all flipped.
13: We will not build a wall.
14: Our ultimate goal is to help get a path to citizenship for all 11 million or however many undocumented there are here.
9: The Democrat Party today, it has nothing to do with the little guy. And it's time Democrat voters woke up to what their party is doing to them by keeping immigration utterly, utterly chaotic.
2: Generally, conservatives want the law enforced and want lawful immigration. When President Trump came into office, he removed limitations that the Obama administration had put on ICE. And so no longer was ICE constrained with who they could investigate or detain or remove.
3: President Trump understood the problem with visa overstays. He put a penalty, $500 a day penalty, for every person who overstays their visa.
8: Biden administration reversed that. It went towards this border security or immigration policy that they had that just said, we're being too harsh.
4: We're seeing more and more often blatant incentivizing tactics and policies that tell people to come to the United States illegally.
8: If you're in the federal government, you're a federal law enforcement agent, then you've sworn a duty. to uphold that rule of law. But the Biden administration is choosing to look the other way.
15: Police say 16-year-old Madison Wells was stabbed and killed by her boyfriend, who, according to sources, has been living in this country illegally.
16: De Silva says he tied Valerie Reyes, put tape over her mouth, placed her in a suitcase, and dumped her in Greenwich.
3: Illegal immigration. It is portrayed as a victimless crime.
4: And until it lands at your doorstep and taken your child or your husband, your loved one, then you don't know what is really taking place all across the country.
17: After Richard's accident happened, he had to be removed from the vehicle with the jaws of life. He was taken up to UMass Memorial in Worcester, and we were praying over him. We just didn't know if he was going to live or die. Richard was in a coma for 6 weeks until he passed away. It was devastating. It really, really was. It was heartbreaking. We found out Maria Tavares Late was here illegally. She came on a vacation visa 4 years prior and never went home to the country of Portugal. We were furious. Maria Late should not have been driving without a license. He'd still be alive.
18: Josh did not come home from school, and I was calling him, but there was no answer, so my husband called the police. They were searching, and they were searching on horseback and on four-wheelers, and people from church, and all left work early to come and help search for her. We were home just a few minutes when the detective came. I just said, "You found him?" And he said, "Yes." Joshua was dead. They told us that they had a suspect in custody. It was Hermilo Morales. He wanted to scrap Josh's truck for money. He said that Josh gave him a ride home from school, and he took a closet rod, and he hit Joshua over the head with it 4 times. And he then left Joshua in a field and doused him with gas and then lit him on fire. We went on to find out that Hermilo was here on a visa and overstayed it by 9 or 10 years. I never, never could have understood what it meant to lose a child. The trauma is deep, deep.

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1: A lot of these left-wing activists really do not believe in borders. They think any individual coming to the United States for any reason should be welcomed.
2: We are the most generous nation in the world. We let 1 million people in here legally every year. Should it be 2 million? Should it be 1 billion? There's 7 billion people in the world. If nobody's illegal, should everyone have a right to come to America? That's the lunacy of what they're suggesting.
3: There are leaders at different levels, whether it's the city level or the state level, and they are sympathetic to illegal immigrants, and they don't believe that they should be deported. And so they declare themselves a sanctuary jurisdiction.
4: San Francisco is proud to stand as a sanctuary city.
5: The city has always been a sanctuary city.
3: And they direct their law enforcement to not cooperate with ICE.
6: Governor Gavin Newsom has just signed a bill that limits immigration officials' access to databases of police departments and the DMV.
7: There is potentially an ICE activity planned in the Bay Area.
1: They shield illegal aliens from law enforcement. And so even though it's against the law, they're telling their law enforcement officers not to remove you because they think it somehow politically benefits them at the end of the day. Secretary Mayorkas, he's chosen to put the interest of illegal aliens, foreign nationals, first and American interest last.
2: He came in with one mission, to dismantle everything we had built, to make us open borders and to say, we don't care about visa overstays, we don't care about illegals, we want to buy votes.
3: The Democrats use the term pathway to citizenship. What it is amnesty. Whatever population they think that they could get agreement on, whether that is population of people who came here as minors or that group plus their parents, and you can just expand the populations from there.
8: Because the Latino community is moving away from the Democratic Party, they want this population of illegal aliens to be their next voting block.
9: The Democrats think strategically and they have a long-term plan. The Democrats are bringing the first generation and they are telling their kids, look, remember who helped you get into this country. And people from many countries who broke the law, who are here, who understand which party gives them all the freebies and all the goodies.
10: Governor Newsom returned to the Valley today to sign a bill which expands Medi-Cal coverage to undocumented immigrants.
11: Governor Andrew Cuomo signed the green light bill on Monday. Undocumented immigrants in New York will soon be able to obtain driver's licenses.
3: The Democrats, all they are seeking to do is get more people in illegally, faster, deceitfully.
2: When is a political party's interests allowed to trump the interests of American citizens in general? The former Speaker of the House's husband, Paul Pelosi, was attacked by an illegal immigrant. A visa overstay.
12: What is going on?
13: I'm not getting any answer on problems.
2: Nope, not talking about that. We're going to bury that story. Not an issue. That tells you that they don't care.
8: My husband, Timothy Lee, and I created the Remembrance Project, and it is a voice for Americans who were killed by illegal aliens. Reading those memorial pages was very difficult. And it wasn't even my family member. The Spencer Golvach case, 25 years old, an entrepreneur, an illegal alien, shot him in the head. Just for no reason, Billy and Natalie Funderburg, driving home from dinner, they were mowed over by an illegal alien. The Dominic Cesare case, 17-year-old young man, he was just getting off the bus and a visa overstayer ran him over, killed him. Tens of thousands of Americans have been killed by illegal aliens. Those are tragedies and pains that our families are suffering needlessly because that illegal alien should not have been here.
14: Richard's funeral was devastating to all of us. Everybody from town that knew Richard and loved Richard was there. We spread his ashes in all of the towns that the sisters lived in and the Cape. Maria Late decided to plead guilty. Everything went her way. She never spent a minute in jail, never showed a speck of remorse. ICE came in and took her away. Her husband and her daughter, all three at once. They were all flown home, a free ride to Portugal. That was the end of it. tough luck for the Grassi family. Oh, Richard was... We had so much fun. He had a great sense of humor. Everybody loved him. He was just a special person. We all miss him.
3: Joshua's funeral was a celebration of his life. The community just poured out their love on our family. Hermilo sits in jail today. He was convicted of first-degree murder. He got life in Texas, which means he'll do 30 years before he's up for parole. Hermilo was charged about 5 months before he killed Joshua with stalking a girlfriend. If the government had done their job and deported him, Josh would still certainly be alive. I miss Josh. I miss his smile. I miss his compassion for doing things for other people.

0: charged about 5 months before he killed Joshua with stalking a girlfriend. If the government had done their job and deported him, Josh would still certainly be alive. I miss Josh. I miss his smile. I miss his compassion for doing things for other people. I will never be the person I was before Romulo Morales overstayed a visa and murdered my child.
1: So the number one job for the elected officials of the United States government is to protect the lives of the citizens of the United States.
2: These legislators must put us first. The existence of America is at stake. We have a public safety threat, and we have a humanitarian threat. The Biden administration is not lifting a finger to change course.
3: You need to enforce immigration laws. Whether you come across that border or you choose to overstay your visa rate, you need to be held accountable.
4: There is no country that has open borders and does not police the visas of those who are inside their territory right now. Why in America? Why is this allowed here? It's got to stop.

Coming up in today's show, we'll take you inside the meeting between Pope Leo XIV and Emmanuel Macron. We'll make the pilgrimage to Lourdes alongside the Pope for the candlelight procession. We'll witness Fulton Sheen's beatification in the United States. All this and much more here on Rome Reports.

0: Pope Leo XIV arrived in France for his fifth international trip. President Macron welcomed him at the foot of the papal plane. It was the start of his journey through one of the world's most secular countries. From there, the Pope headed to Élysée Palace. His private meeting with Macron was limited to this moment. The French president had wanted more, a banquet or to personally show him Notre Dame. But the Holy See turned down both requests, so their face-to-face meeting was reduced to this. If there is one key political moment on a papal trip, it is the address to the government officials, civil society, and the diplomatic corps. Popes use this moment to lay out the Vatican's position on sensitive issues. For example, in a country where the church and government are separate, Christians faced repression in the early 20th century. More than 120 years later, the Pope reiterated that Catholics should not be pushed to the margins of society, simply because of their faith. However, even in a country where secularisation is growing, France is also seeing an unusual phenomenon. Thousands of conversions each year. Last Easter, more than 20,000 adults and young people were baptised.
1: Les chrétiens impliqués dans la vie publique et agissant selon la lumière de sa conscience éclairée par la foi ne peut être considéré comme un prosélytisme ou une menace à l'unité de la patrie. 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
0: In fact, Leo stressed the importance of cooperation, especially for the good of society.
1: Une juste laïcité ne consiste donc pas à exclure la religion de l'espace public ou de l'éducation, mais à travailler pour que l'État et les institutions religieuses dialoguent ensemble et unissent leurs forces au service du bien commun, pour que le monde ait la vie.
0: That final phrase is the motto of the trip, which contrasts the current views of the French state. In 2024, the country became the first in the world to put abortion rights in its constitution. Then, in July, it approved an assisted dying law, both under Macron's government. In his speech, the Pope said that people sometimes believe science is the answer to every problem and every form of suffering. For Pope Leo, the concern lies in the lack of conscience when technology is used.
1: Je constate parfois avec préoccupation les dérives actuelles des sociétés qui risquent de détourner la science.

0: La technologie en entreprise lucrative, favorisant les manipulations génétiques, la gestation pour autrui, l'achat d'organes ou l'offre d'une mort programmée.
1: This was the Pope's first public appearance in France. He made it in Paris, the first stop of his trip. Ahead of him was an afternoon packed with events, including a visit to UNESCO and to Notre Dame Cathedral, restored after the 2019 fire.
2: Pope Leo XIV delivered a lengthy and forthful speech at UNESCO headquarters. The Pope defended human life from conception to its natural end in every circumstance.
3: Children in their mothers' wombs and in the various theaters of war, persons with physical and intellectual disabilities, the elderly, migrants, refugees, and all those arrogantly excluded as unproductive.
2: The Pope said that forgetting these realities reduces human life from a gift to a product. He also said there will always be questions that technology cannot answer. On communication, he explained that while it is becoming faster, it is not necessarily becoming more truthful.
3: Indeed, without truth, language becomes subject to the logic of violence and to the arbitrary will of the powerful. Others are then excluded in the name of profit. The innocent are killed in the name of freedom.
2: The Pope added that at times the law is invoked when convenient and ignored when it becomes a limitation, turning justice into a commodity. Leo XIV invoked the story of the Tower of Babel to explain that the more oppression grows, the more people weaken themselves, something he said can be seen in exploitation and despotism.
3: Today the temptation of Babel reappears in a globalization pursued without fraternity, in rapacious forms of neocolonialism, in ideological impositions, and in all those contexts without bonds that reduce human life to commerce.
2: For the second time, a pope visited UNESCO's historic headquarters in Paris, where the Holy See is also a member. In 2027, the Vatican will mark 75 years of participation in the United Nations institution. In 2019, the Cathedral of Notre Dame in Paris was devastated by a terrible fire. Restoration works took more than 5 years. Before Vespers began, Pope Leo XIV stopped before the reliquary of the Crown of Thorns, a relic brought to the city by King Louis IX. With Pope Leo XIV vested according to the piety of Notre Dame, the evening prayer of Vespers began. Thus, the Church in France shared its burning flame of faith with the Universal Shepherd.
4: Cette douleur n'était pas seulement celle des catholiques, ni celle des seuls croyants. 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
2: Pope Leo XIV did not only speak of a cathedral reconstructed, he reminded those gathered that Notre Dame does not exist simply to be admired, its reason for being is prayer and the praise of God.
4: Aujourd'hui, plus que jamais, nous vivons dans une époque qui semble dépourvue de plénitude, de profondeur et de promesses. 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
2: The Pope's presence in Paris called not only for a mass, but an evening of Vespers, as thousands of faithful followed the service from the banks of the Seine, fulfilling the Pope's words at Notre Dame, a united church, both in the capital and in the distant regions.
5: The saints of France and young people gathered at the vigil to recreate a reality that is passed down from one generation to the next. They traced the country's history through 10 scenes featuring its saints. Joan of Arc, St. Vincent de Paul, the Curie of Ars, Therese of Lisieux, Even Louis IX brought the crown of thorns, just as he did in the 13th century.
6: Et Colette, en Picardie, use sa vue.
5: These same young people brought their human concerns to the Pope.
7: Comment discerner où le Seigneur nous attend pour servir et offrir notre vie?
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5: The holy tunic is the garment worn by Christ during his passion. Tradition links it to Charlemagne and the Byzantine Empress Irene. It was one of the main elements of the vigil. Pope Leo XIV proposed two paths to them: the path of social media likes, or the struggle of a Christian who is armed with love.
0: Il faut rejeter cette convoitise qui consomme les relations sans rien donner en retour et qui nous gave des choses sans nous ressasier. 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
5: From Joan of Arc to likes, from the tunic of Christ to doubts about the future, Pope Leo XIV leaves a message in St. Denis for a generation that is searching for how to live and why.
1: Notre Dame's largest bell is called Emmanuel and was cast in 1683. It weighs around 13 tons and survived the French Revolution, when many other bells were dismantled and melted down. Today, it still rings for major celebrations, such as Easter, as well as the election or death of a pope. You're watching Rome Reports. Coming up after the break, we'll hear Pope Leo's words of hope and comfort to the sick in Lourdes. You're watching Rome Reports.

0: your story comes alive.
1: Pope Leo XIV offered a simple reminder. The answer to suffering is not always a cure. Sometimes it is hope.
2: Across the River Po from the Grotto of Lourdes stands the Notre Dame Welcome Centre, built to give sick and disabled pilgrims a place to stay close to the spring and make their pilgrimage easier. People from around the world stay at the centre, which has welcomed more than 750,000 people since 1997. Pope Leo XIV wanted to meet with centre's staff and volunteers, as well as with the sick who have travelled to Lourdes in recent days to encounter the Virgin Mary. Leo spoke to the sick with particular empathy. He told them that each person is unique and that no one is invisible in the eyes of God. He acknowledged that people who are sick can sometimes feel like a burden to others, but invited them to see themselves differently.
3: Chers frères et sœurs malades, je tiens à vous dire, vous n'êtes pas un poids. 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
2: He also had a message for those approaching the final moments of their lives.
3: Je sais que pour certains d'entre vous, en raison des pathologies particulières, et de douleurs parfois terribles. 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
2: And just months after France approved its euthanasia law, he addressed the issue directly.
3: Il est impossible de considérer comme normal de donner la mort. 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
2: He also had strong words for doctors, issuing an invitation to everyone in the medical profession.
3: Ici, à Lourdes, cité des malades et de l'espérance, j'appelle toute la communauté des soignants à se souvenir du sens profond de sa vocation. Veillez sur la personne souffrante, et non pas la supprimer.
2: After the outdoor gathering, Pope Leo XIV went inside the center and made his way up to the fifth floor. There, he spent some time with several sick people who are unable to leave their rooms. The night in Lourdes began like this, with Leo XIV taking part in the Immaculate Conception procession by candlelight, surrounded by thousands of faithful. Once at the foot of the sanctuary, the Pope delivered a moving speech about the Virgin Mary.
3: Combien il est émouvant de voir le peuple fidèle, de génération en génération, répondre avec amour et confiance à la tendre invitation de la Vierge Marie. 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
2: The Pope encouraged the French people to entrust themselves to the Virgin Mary, paraphrasing his predecessor Benedict XVI, who stood at this same site 18 years ago.
3: Ce soir, tournons notre regard vers Marie, si glorieuse et si humaine, et laissons-la nous conduire vers Dieu qui est vainqueur.
2: It is worth remembering that the connection between the dogma of the Immaculate Conception and Lourdes is a close one. Pius IX proclaimed in 1854 that Mary had been preserved from original sin from the moment of her conception, 4 years before the Virgin Mary told Bernadette that she was the Immaculate Conception. And the Pope interpreted this as divine confirmation of the dogma.
3: Car revêtu de soleil, la lune sous les pieds est couronnée d'étoiles. Elle est glorieuse, elle est puissante, et en même temps, elle est humble, tout proche de nous. Elle est la mère de Jésus, elle est notre mère.
2: The Pope wished that the light carried by the French faithful would not be extinguished in their lives, but would continue to illuminate their path all the way to eternal life. And so Leo XIV's final event in Lourdes came to an end with the Salve Regina.

0: and the entire sanctuary erupted in loud applause. This was the grand finale of the Pope's visit to Lourdes.
1: How many times did the Virgin Mary appear at Lourdes? 8, 28, or 18? You're watching Rome Reports.

0: Newsmax. You should too.
1: How many times did the Virgin Mary appear at Lourdes? 8, 28, or 18? The correct answer is C. The Virgin Mary appeared 18 times to Bernadette Soubirous in 1858, between February 11th and July 16th. The Catholic Church officially recognised the apparitions in 1862. You're watching Rome Reports.

0: Tens of thousands of Catholics attended the Dome at the America Center in St. Louis for the beatification of Archbishop Fulton Sheen on September 24th. James Fulton Engstrom, who was miraculously saved by the Archbishop during his traumatic birth, carried the relics of his namesake to the makeshift altar. The ornate vessel contained Fulton Sheen's jawbone and symbolized the voice he used to proclaim the gospel to millions. The ceremony comes 16 years after James was born without a pulse and made a medically unexplained recovery after being declared dead. Both James' family and the church attribute his survival to the intercession and prayers of Sheen. Cardinal Luis Antonio Tagle presided over the Mass in St. Louis and acted as Pope Leo XIV's delegate. He read the acclamation of the apostolic letter in Latin.
1: Ut venerabilis servus Dei Fultonius Ioannes Sheen.
0: Afterwards, the official portrait of Archbishop Fulton Sheen was unveiled. Cardinal Tagle then continued his homily with greetings from the Pope, who said he rejoices at the beatification of his fellow countryman, his fellow Illinoisan, and his brother bishop. The Cardinal focused on Sheen's unity with Christ, service to the poor, and praised his spirit to spread the gospel, but most importantly, his authenticity and dedication to his mission.
1: During an audience, Pope Pius XII once asked Bishop Sheen how many conversions he could claim as his own, as his, success stories. How many conversions could you claim? He answered the Pope, and I quote, "I really have not counted. In order not to have the temptation to believe that they were mine."
0: Officials are hopeful that the wait for Archbishop Fulton Sheen's canonization will be much shorter than his beatification, especially with an Illinois-born pope at the helm of the church. In our next programme, we return to the Vatican with Pope Leo to bring you the latest news from the church. This and much more here on Rome Reports.

0: Good morning and welcome to Wake Up America Weekend. I'm Kyle Lauder.
1: And I'm Christina Thompson filling in for Kenzie Beach. It's good to be back with you, Kyle.
0: Hi, Christina. Always great to have you. Happy Saturday, everybody. Here are some of the stories we're following for you today.
2: I never get tired.
3: Mr. President, what will be?
2: If I got tired, it would be a big story.
0: President Trump hitting the campaign trail as we head to midterms, but he's already telling Democrats what he's going to do if there's a blue wave.
4: A passenger jet suddenly plunging thousands of feet over the Middle East. How the danger came from the most secure part of the aircraft.
0: And they're under the Christmas tree in the driveway and on every street corner. Now, ER doctors say they're sending kids to the hospital at 7 times the rate of just 3 years ago. And to Europe now, where authorities in France are tallying the damage from a week of violent riots led by high school students. The country's government convening a crisis meeting after thousands of rioters were arrested, dozens of teachers injured, and several high schools were set on fire. Newsmax correspondent Trent Murray has been tracking this story throughout the entire week and joins us live from Paris. Trent, good morning to you.
5: Good morning to you, Kyle and Christina. Well, it really does feel like this is a country just trying to pick up the pieces this morning after a week of senseless violence and disorder at cities across the country. We really know that this all started initially as a protest over under-resourced schools, but it just has snowballed into full-blown anarchy as teenagers lit their schools on fire and attacked first responders. The image is really telling the story here. Groups of young hooded men mostly attacking first responders, lighting trash cans on fire, trashing metro stations and squaring off with riot police who are just trying to regain control here. Now, according to authorities, some 65 teachers have been injured, including 40 school principals, as they tried to maintain order at the schools. Already, some 5,000 of those rioters have been arrested. That number is expected to grow, though, as police comb through social media videos showing everything from gasoline being splashed on teachers, school buildings set alight, and multiple reports of police and firefighters being attacked. Now, ironically, these protests all started over teacher shortages and dilapidated buildings, but those same buildings now being targeted in these attacks. France's security services revealing that the protests are being encouraged by France's far-left parties. Those same parties have been largely avoiding criticising the students, instead attacking law enforcement for what they say has been heavy-handedness in the response to all of this. Now, look, it has to be said, it is a little bit calmer here today, being a Saturday. Authorities are saying that next week they are hoping to reopen hundreds of schools which had to be closed because of this riot. But there is a degree of unease here, I think it's fair to say, around whether these rioters have somewhat got it out of their system throughout the week or whether when school returns on Monday, they'll want to start up again.
1: Trent, I know that you mentioned that these are students going out here and lighting their own buildings on fire, even though the riots started because they wanted nicer buildings. But at this point, I mean, some of that looks pretty intense. Are we sure these aren't just professional rioters?
5: Well, look, that's all being combed through right now, Christina, and it's a good question, and it's one that's being asked here a lot. I mean, certainly the fact that the French security services came out and pointed the finger at some of the hard left parties here was pretty unprecedented, actually, and I think it follows through from a lot of social media posts from lawmakers here on the hard left, seemingly encouraging all of this. But there are real questions around the motives, as you say. I mean, certainly what I can tell you is when you visit some of those quote-unquote protests, you see the Palestinian flag everywhere. They are chanting things like a free Palestine, they are taking on the police and they are just attacking anybody that is trying to regain control. That is why so many teachers have been injured. All of this, real questions, I think, building now on the French government's response. They've held that crisis meeting, as you said there in the intro, but for a lot of folks here, including people that stop and chat to me on the street when they hear what I'm reporting on, they are just so shocked at what has happened and they are really looking for answers, including more support for law enforcement to regain control.
0: Yes, that is shocking footage. Trent Murray live in Paris. Trent, thank you and stay safe. All right, time now for some top stories. An update from Tennessee here. Krista Pike, the death row inmate who survived two lethal injections this week, is unconscious and on a ventilator. That's according to her lawyers. In a court filing, they say the execution team did not place the IV lines correctly and use at least 7 needles. The state has not explained what exactly went wrong, and the governor has halted executions pending a further review.
1: In Texas, a federal judge has blocked the Trump administration's border construction across the Big Bend region, including in Big Bend National Park. The judge's order stops all barrier and road work while a lawsuit from environmental groups and local residents plays out. Customs and Border Protection says it stands by its plans.
0: And in Mississippi, federal prosecutors have charged a store clerk and his 18-year-old son with selling an illegal kratom product. It's part of the investigation into the deaths of two Ole Miss students. Investigators say the same brand of pills was found in both students' rooms. And the clerk allegedly warned an informant that, quote, people were dying from them. And he still sold them. The cause of the deaths have not officially been determined.
6: And there were some people that were on television tonight. I wish I could find this guy. He got up. Is there any way? If they could put a clip, you know, there were some people that were so nice to me.
7: You're happy with how things are going in Iran?
8: I'm happy. I'm happy with that. I'm happy the way things are going in the country right now with him.
7: All right.
8: I just wish he could get a third term.
0: All right, President Trump thanking his fans in Oklahoma as he hits the campaign trail ahead of the midterm elections. Trump is trying to rally Republican voters here and make the case for keeping the GOP in control of Congress. The commander-in-chief is putting his agenda front and center as both parties ramp up their push for votes. So we're going to discuss this with pollster and managing partner at Zogby Strategies, Jeremy Zogby, and executive vice president at the Heritage Foundation, Derek Morgan. We're also joined in studio this morning by our special guest, Newsmax host Bill Spadia, and co-chair of Young Republican National Federation, Catherine Whiteford. Good morning and welcome to you all. So GOP Texas Senate candidate Ken Paxton raising some questions about Trump's impact on the midterms. Leaked audio appears to show Paxton actually suggesting that Trump's recent GOP convention may have actually hurt Republican numbers. Check this out.
9: Do you feel like he's a little bit of a drag?
10: So, to be honest with you, the numbers, in case when we did that in convention, it dropped our numbers. Everybody's going to be dropped. Right now, not good.
0: So, Derek, I want to start with you here. I mean, what do you make of these comments, and do you agree?
11: Well, look, the midterms are about, and they're going to be about, money, ground game, and enthusiasm. And clearly, the Democrats want to try to dampen enthusiasm. As to the comments from Senator, or hope to be Senator Paxton, former state Senator Paxton, I think the Texas convention really jazzed up the base, at least. And that's what's most important in the midterm. Now, as to the overall numbers, those go up, those go down based on a variety of things. So, I think we can look back in a couple weeks and see the numbers, give this a little bit of time. But getting that turnout right is the most critical piece. And President Trump's numbers, obviously very high in Texas. If he can encourage his supporters to then go to the polls for Paxton, that will help Paxton a lot.
1: Yeah, I want to continue on talking about what's happening in Texas. Jeremy, so polling right now has Democrat James Tallarico up a little bit over Ken Paxton. Are you seeing this in the polls right now for Paxton? This was a real clear politics poll.
12: Yeah, the real clear politics average, to be precise. And if you look at that margin, that is what we in the industry call well within the margin of error. And actually, there's a more recent poll at the top of the real clear politics list from Fox News that shows a 2-point advantage, Tallarico ahead by 2 percentage points. Again, well within the margin of error. And if you look at the previous polls coming out 2, 3, 4 days before, also well within the margin of error. Very tight race, okay? And here's the most important thing to remember. We are now in the month of October. This is the month where the rubber meets the road. And in all the polling that I'm doing, I see no enthusiasm gap. There is enthusiasm on both sides, particularly on the MAGA side. And what we need to remember, whether it's the midterm elections or even presidential elections, is that a lot of explosive things happened in the month of October. I just came out with an article. It's my Substack called Judgment Be Sober, for the month of October is full of surprises. That's when we know that things are going to become more decisive and follow the trend line. But nobody should be making calls, whether it's in Texas or in, on the broader stage about any kind of wave. This is a tight and competitive race.
0: Bill, I'm going to bring you in here. So as we're saying, tight and competitive race, it seems to be the case in a few other races, which normally would be, you know, Republican strongholds. Do you think that Trump's popularity is going to help here, you know, kind of get them over the finish line?
13: The bottom line is no.
0: No.
13: And the reason is that if you look at, there was a Marist poll done in mid-September, Trump is underwater in Texas. He was at 43%.
0: Lowest approval rating ever.
13: Yeah. And,
0: right now.
13: And so now you've got Republicans playing defense on where they should be givens. He should be on offense in places where you've got independents that might actually come out and vote. So you've got Republicans defending what should be safe seats. And I mean, if you're defending in Oklahoma, you're in trouble at this point. We're 4.5 weeks out. So I think that the president has to recognize, and there's still time. I do believe that. I think Jeremy's right. October's full of surprises, and anything can happen. And 4.5 weeks is a lifetime in politics. But the war is a problem. The cost of gas is a problem. The cost of food is a problem. And they're not. So your enthusiasm with your base, because Paxton said it. That, and what Paxton said, shouldn't he shouldn't be vilified for that. He was just commenting that, hey, after the midterm convention, my numbers went down. That's not a good thing. He was being factual about it. I don't think he was actually blaming the president. But to me, they're in trouble.
0: Yeah.
1: Catherine, the president says he's willing to do anything necessary to fix the things that voters are most upset about. One of those things being public safety, crime. He was asked recently about would he invoke the Insurrection Act, and he said that nothing is off the table for him at this point. Do you think that's a smart kind of game plan for him to go about right now with the midterm so close?
14: Well, I mean, I think that personally, we need to go back to the 2024 magic of their campaign with having these long-form discussions on podcasts, talking to voters in a very human way. And I think that we're kind of missing that, and people aren't feeling like the administration is focused on the homeland. A lot of talk is about overseas and what's going on over there, but people really want to find out what's going on and what's going to be better for them if they vote for Republicans in the midterms.
0: It's also very difficult to hear as a voter, you know, when Trump gets up there or other Republican candidates and say, you know, everything's great, the economy's amazing, don't worry, you're be fine, you know, you're going to be fine, or you are fine. And people are like, no, we're not. It's a difficult spot to be in. But Derek Morgan, thank you. Jeremy Zogby, thank you as well. And Bill and Catherine, we'll see you back here shortly. And plenty more to come this morning on Wake Up America Weekend. Well, it flies faster than a mile a second. Get that. And it leaves Russian air defenses almost no time to react. And Ukraine just used it in combat for the very first time.
1: And as we head to break, a live look at Madrid, where thousands are marching this morning demanding housing reform. It comes just a day after Spain's progressive government suffered a stinging defeat, lawmakers rejecting a package of emergency measures meant to tackle the country's housing affordability crisis. Stick with us. We'll be right back.

0: nation, but lost to Walter Mondale.
1: Welcome back. So Israeli Prime Minister Benjamin Netanyahu believes people on an airplane, quote, prevented a disaster on the scale of 9/11.
2: That's in regards to that attempted hijacking of an Israeli-bound plane. One of the passengers of Fly Dubai flight FZ-1073 told Newsmax it was an apparent terror attack when the co-pilot allegedly attacked the captain with an axe before trying to crash the aircraft.
1: So for more, let's welcome in former Undersecretary of Defense, Secretary Robert Wilkie, as well as foreign policy advisor to President Trump, Waleed Faris. Good morning, gentlemen. Great to have you here. So, Mr. Secretary, we're still finding out the details of this very intense moment, but do you agree with the Israeli Prime Minister that, we avoided one heck of a disaster here?
3: Yeah, he has more information than I do, but I think what they're going to be looking at is how did a pilot who was banned by Oman from flying their aircraft and flying over their airspace, how that pilot was allowed to get into a cockpit on a route that connects Israel with its Arab neighbors. So I think the Mossad is going to take a deep look at that. But it had all the potential with one aircraft of crashing somewhere. But it's important, and Waleed can speak to this more than I can, is that there was cooperation between Jerusalem and Riyadh, as well as the UAE when it came to assessing this threat and recognizing that those states need to cooperate with each other because you never know where the terror strike will come from.
2: Yeah, Waleed, as the secretary was just saying there, this man was never supposed to be flying this plane. So how does something like that happen?
4: Well, something like that happened here in America. 19 of those hijacked many planes here and did a disaster that changed the course of our history. It could have been a mini disaster by comparison of numbers with what happened. And I have the same concerns as the secretary. How can he be there if he has been hired? Most likely there is a lapse of vetting. Vetting is very important. Was he on social media? Of course, the Emiratis are the first one to respond to this, along with the Israelis. And of course, the Saudis, now that they are involved in this operation. My other concern is that this may not be the only attempt. The Islamic regime in Iran has threatened. Al-Qaeda, piece of it is in Iran, by the way, has been threatening all the way. And we have new waves of jihadists across the region. So this should become a model for all those involved. UAE and Israel, because they are allies in Abraham Accord, the Saudis, because they are involved, but us as well. This could happen here again. There is no reason that the jihadists have gotten us out from their list of targets.
1: So, Mr. Secretary, well, one of the people who stopped the terrorists was an Israeli plumber. I mean, he got a chance to speak to the U.S. ambassador to Israel, Mike Huckabee. Take a listen to this.
5: I want to tell you, thank you for saving the lives of 170 people. I mean, if it had not been for you, not only would we not be having this conversation, but, you know, over almost 200 families would not be celebrating this weekend. I can tell you the president is incredibly impressed with your heroism, your willingness to sacrifice yourself for people that you didn't even know.
1: So what kind of message does it send to the world when it shows that the U.S. and Israel are as united as they are?
3: Well, it sends a message of deterrence, but this is also what you get when you have universal military service. Every Israeli male on that plane, probably with no exceptions, has had a minimum of 2 to 3 years of active service in the Israeli army. But it does send a message that Jerusalem and Washington are together in this fight against the jihadis and standing up to the terrorist regime in Tehran.
2: We also want to talk about Russia's war with Ukraine right now. We know that for the first time ever, Ukraine has new weaponry. They're using an FP-7 tactical ballistic missile. That's according to Ukrainian President Vladimir Zelensky. Huge deal, right? These missiles are super fast. They're very hard to shoot down. How is this going to change combat, Secretary?
3: Well, look, what we're seeing is an incredible combination of new technologies, drones, and these ballistic missiles combined with traditional elements of warfare, artillery, tanks. The Ukrainians have figured out how to make most of their tanks immune to drone attacks. And what they're doing is an old-fashioned fundamental principle of warfare. They're using these weapons in a combined sense to strike at decisive points along the Russian front. The Russians have no answer, and they are pushing the Russians back. This is the Kharkiv operation. It also reminds Putin that his entire interior is open to attack. We've seen the Ukrainians go after his oil refineries. They are pushing the Russians back now and bringing the war home to the Russian population. It's been told that this was just a special military operation and don't worry about it. We'll take care of it.
1: Great discussion, gentlemen. Secretary Robert Wilkie and Waleed Faris. Thank you both. Appreciate it.
3: Thank you.
1: All right. Coming up, an incident at an overseas military base indicating that European national security could also be affecting America's national security.
2: Plus, if you can't remember what you had for lunch, maybe the sandwich you're eating is the cause. We'll tell you why.

0: not to restrict them.
1: Hey, welcome back. We'll take a look at some more of this weekend's top headlines. Just after two college students were found dead following an alleged kratom overdose in the same town, a 22-year-old overdose with synthetic kratom products in possession. He thankfully survived, but it's another concerning incident in relation to the widely popular natural drug that can be bought over the counter at most gas stations, leaving many to wonder why there has yet to be restrictions made on this product.
2: And Burger King is turning to the people and is now on track to sell around 200 company-operated restaurants to franchisees by the end of 2026. The company is emphasizing smaller local operators rather than large private equity-backed groups, which executives say will slow the process but will improve chances of finding more long-term and reliable owners.
1: And a study is leaving many stunned after linking deli meat to dementia. A team of 27 researchers found that eating just two slices of deli meat a day, just two, could be associated with a higher risk of dementia. The study found that each additional 25 grams of processed meat eaten daily corresponds with a 44% higher risk, and 25 grams of processed meat equals to roughly two slices of deli meat. Okay, this is a little troubling. I have to say, though, I do get the deli meat, the natural deli meat, though, sliced right there. All right, moving on to the
2: deli meat also.
1: I know, we talked about that. So just be careful out there, folks. All right, after a security scare at a U.S. used airbase in Britain and the arrest of a dual UK-Iranian national, President Trump questioning who may be responsible and why five suspects arrested near this base were released on bail.
3: Is this connected to Iran?
4: Might be, but I will tell you, I would have said, don't let them have bail. We know everything about them. We would not have released them.
1: So this case is raising new questions about Europe's approach to immigration and border security and whether weaknesses in European security could create risks for Americans. So let's discuss this with White House and Washington reporter at Politico, Daniel Lipman, and conservative commentator, chief executive officer of the State Financial Officers Foundation, O.J. Aleka. Good morning, gentlemen. We're also joined on the couch by Bill Spadia. Bill, always good to see you, my friend.
5: Here.
1: All right, Daniel, good morning to you. Should President Trump be concerned that five suspects arrested near a U.S. used airbase were released on bail?
6: You know, it's clearly something that in the U.K. And in Europe, they seem to let these potential criminals out on bail much more easily than in America. I'm sure that these guys are on a blacklist, so they're not going to come to the U.S. Anytime soon. And

0: before that farmer did. And you know, at first they're saying, oh, Iran is not involved. Now Andy Burnham, the UK Prime Minister, says they may have been. And so I think that Europe has had a lot of trouble integrating immigrants, especially from the Middle East, into their societies. It's not seen as a melting pot like in America. In America, ever since everyone is originally from somewhere else, we're more welcoming to immigrants, and they can thrive better, and they're not you don't see as many radical plots like you see in Europe.
1: OJ, just the fact that, you know, this was an arrest of a dual UK-Iranian national, it raises concerns, right, about foreign influence potentially operating inside of Europe.
2: Yeah, it absolutely does. And you heard what the president said. If that was here, they certainly wouldn't have let this guy out. I mean, look, this is a weird case to be sure. But what's not weird is the fact that when you don't properly vet people into your country, this is the type of thing that can happen. When you don't have people who immigrate or come to your country, who love your country, who love your culture and are willing to assimilate into it, this is what you get. So in the United States, I'm thankful that we've got a president who takes border security seriously, who wants to make sure that the immigrants that we let into this country actually love America and keeps out the people who don't.
3: Yeah, Bill, to that point, I mean, should the U.S. be reassessing security cooperation with European allies that have, you know, I guess, for lack of a better word, more permissive immigration policies here? They were out on bail.
4: Out on bail. It's a slap in the face to everybody who wears the uniform and is protecting Europe and protecting this country. So the answer to your question is absolutely we should be reevaluating. Yeah. You're talking about nearly $1 billion that goes to directly fund NATO. The Pentagon asked for a nearly $4 billion this fiscal year for general European defense. What are we doing? Taxpayers are spending almost $5 billion, and our troops who are deployed, I mean, forgetting just the average citizen in Europe who is subject to crime and terrorism because of their lax policies, we've got troops that are stationed there. Yep. And the fact that the security is laxed and we're paying for it is an insult, and absolutely this Congress should be reevaluating it right now.
3: Yeah, OJ, back to you here. Could countries like Iran exploit weaknesses in European immigration and border systems to target other Western interests here?
2: Well, they certainly could, and we know that they have. I mean, we see it all across the United States when you have foreign influence, whether it's to sow discord in our culture with people online, or it's to warp the minds of kids in our education system, or it's taking advantage of our worker and benefit programs. Of course, our foreign adversaries will do everything they can to destroy the United States. That's why we need to have strong immigration policies. And look, I realize for some people this can be an emotional issue. It's an emotional issue for me, too. My parents immigrated to this country legally, but they worked hard. They played by the rules. They love America, and they taught their kids to do the same thing. This is a fight for Western civilization, and we can't act like it's anything but that. Mm.
1: Daniel, what other questions right now should U.S. authorities be asking Britain right now about what happened?
0: Yeah, I think what kind of links do they have with the Iranian government or the IRGC? Is there something that are, you know, they're probably looking at all of these people's associates. There was no explosives, but there was a can of gasoline. And so I think another question is just how to beef up security around bases in Britain. But also, we have to. There's going to be a years-long conversation about how to protect bases in the Middle East, which have been hit hard by Iran. And so that's something that's a kind of a generational shift because of these drone attacks and missile attacks. It's not just like people storming the base. This is modern technology that has really hurt billions of dollars of damage in the Middle East in terms of our base footprint.
3: Daniel, do you think, follow up here, do you think that, you know, travel advisories just to Europe for Americans might be in effect because of situations like this?
0: I don't think we're going to see travel advisories to Europe. Most Americans, they want to go to Italy or Paris or Britain on vacation. And so this is not like, oh, you're visiting Russia, good luck. This is, I think that that would take a step too far. It's not like, you know, this is a few years ago, Europe was actually more dangerous. You know, there was the terrorist attacks in Manchester for the Ariana Grande concert. But I think this is more of an isolated incident.
3: Right. Okay. Great discussion, guys. OJ, Danny, we appreciate it. Bill, don't go anywhere. We'll see you back here shortly.
0: Thank you.
3: All right, 2 years ago, prosecutors looked at the case and decided not to file charges. Now the governor has taken it away from them and handed it to the state's top prosecutor.

0: here.
1: And as we head to break, a live look here at Cleveland, Ohio. President Trump continuing on the campaign trail today in the Buckeye State. We'll, of course, be following that here on Newsmax. Stick with us.

0: A reopened civil lawsuit reveals shocking allegations from a former Cornell University student under the name Jane Doe, which claims the individual was gang raped on the night of October 19th, 2024, by seven men at a fraternity house on campus. According to her account, she was given drugs and alcohol, eventually causing her to black out, unable to remember most of the night. Following that night, time passed and Jane Doe began to reevaluate the situation, leading her to believe that she may have been the victim of rape. Now, the reopening of this case has caused major uproar and controversy. We'd like to discuss by welcoming in trial attorney Philip Dube. We're also joined in studio by our special guest, Catherine Whiteford. Thank you so much for joining us.
1: So, Philip, these men, they were well aware of the state that Jane Doe was in and what they were doing. I mean, so much so that they advertised Jane Doe to a group chat of 57 men, 57, inviting them to join in. The next day, Jane Doe brushed it off like nothing happened, but she since realized that she may have been the victim of rape. So how can that gap of time affect this case, in your opinion?
2: Well, that's a great question. How it affects it is that it gives the quote-unquote victim the opportunity to reflect on what has happened and what kind of social and moral obloquy she may have been exposed to. So, for example, if word got out on the street that this had been going on and it got back to her, she may have felt ashamed and embarrassed and then sort of flipped the script to blame these guys. So what does that mean? You look to the original statement she gave to law enforcement and to campus police that will detail everything that happened to her. And by all accounts, if I understand what has been widely reported to be accurate, she basically said that she consented, that she voluntarily got drunk and drugged with ketamine. And I think the problem is, under New York law, unless you are forced into sex, or if you are involuntarily slipped a Mickey, if you will, like drugs or alcohol against your will, and you are rendered physically helpless, then under the law, you are not mentally incapacitated and you do have the capacity to consent. That is the problem. So I think the outcry across the country right now, both politically and in social media, is how New York law defines sexual assault. So when you compare her early statements with subsequent statements and certainly the averments that she has made in her lawsuit, you'll see that they don't match. And as a result, you either need a judge to throw everything out or a jury.
0: Well, to be clear, they don't match because in her original statement, the investigators removed parts of her statement before it was sent up to the DA. And while she did consent to being with two of the men, she did not consent to a Snapchat message being sent around to 52 other men offering her up on a platter while she was blacked out, to which then other men did take advantage of her. So I think the facts, you know, there's a lot of them in this case. While there is a lot of back and forth, some of that was on fault of the investigators. Mm-hmm. So how does that make this difficult on a judge or perhaps a grand jury to look at everything going on in this?
2: Because an outsider or an objective third party is going to look at the conduct that went on in the room at the time. If at the time she is voluntarily ingesting alcohol, voluntarily ingesting drugs, and she is not physically helpless, no matter how many people are in the room, as immoral and despicable as it may sound, if she did nothing to suggest to any of these men that she was not consenting or was literally physically helpless at the time, then under New York law, she is deemed to be mentally competent and deemed to have given her consent. And the standard in New York is whether or not the men reasonably believe that she was consenting. So it would be one thing if she was kicking, screaming, yelling, and trying to attack them and fend them off. But if all you have is her engaging in the behavior, even while drugged, and after the fact, she's changing her story, the DAs, the police, campus police, they look to the statements that she gave at the time of this group sex, if you will. And then they decide whether or not it can be proven to a jury beyond a reasonable doubt. If not, they just reject the filing. Now, does that mean she doesn't have a civil cause of action where you have a different burden of proof? Perhaps. But criminally, I would be very surprised on these facts if a grand jury even indict.
1: Mm. Catherine, I want to bring you in here. I mean, unfortunately, there are cases like this happening, you know, all over the country on college campuses. I mean, when are we going to start holding maybe the colleges, you know, responsible and liable for the activities that are happening on their property?
3: Yeah, I mean, it's just such a terrible case. I mm-hmm. think that one of the things that I've been watching just while looking at this case is that maybe not necessarily with the institutions, but Letitia James being the special prosecutor for this, that is something where I don't think that any of us are thinking that she's going to be a truly objective person on this case.
1: Not when she has a social media post, you know, that kind of was saying
3: that already said her opinion.
1: Yeah, is she just going to be going after, you know, trying to incriminate, or, you know, can she be objective? I don't know.
3: Right. And so I highly doubt that. And I think that, again, where it's innocent until proven guilty, and we have to still remain in that in the United States. And so one of the things, though, that I've been looking into, because I'm friends with some of the people in the New York Assembly, mm-hmm. Brian Mars, a friend of mine, and he was mentioning to me that there is a bipartisan bill, A101, which prohibits the use of intoxication of the victim as a defense in sex crimes. And so that's something where we have Republicans who are actually trying to, in a bipartisan bill, trying to bring forward solutions to maybe keep something like this from happening in the future.
1: Oh, good insight. Philip Dubé, thank you so much for joining us this morning. We appreciate your time. And Catherine, we'll see you back here shortly. All right, plenty more to come this morning on Wake Up America Weekend. Consumer Reports tested 13 of them and couldn't recommend a single one. Millions of kids are riding them anyway. Two lawmakers join us next to discuss the chaos on the streets.
0: Plus, it sounds like something out of a Disney movie, how this little dog became a big help by assisting in a dramatic rescue. We have that video.

0: bin Laden was dead.
1: Welcome back. So emergency rooms are seeing a surge in e-scooter and e-bike injuries, and children are taking the hardest hit here, with ER visits for kids up more than sevenfold in just 3 years. In Illinois, lawmakers just passed new rules, while in New York, a bill to crack down is stuck in the committee. So joining us now are New York State Senator Patricia Canzoneri Fitzpatrick and Illinois State Senator Darby Hills. Good morning and welcome to you both. Thank you so much for being here. So, Senator Canzoneri Fitzpatrick, I want to start with you here. E-scooter injuries have gone from about 10,500 a year to nearly 80,000 in under a decade, and kids are a growing share of those injuries. So what are you seeing right now on Long Island that made you write this bill?
2: So thank you for allowing us to speak about this important issue. We've seen unfortunate situations on Long Island. One student out of North Belmore died in a crash. Another child in my district in Hewlett was airlifted for severe injuries. My bill will require registration, helmet use, restricting the age, and allow communities to catch up with the technology that really has moved very fast that will protect our youth and keep everybody safe on the street.
3: Yeah, Senator Hills, I want to talk to you a little bit more about that, because in your district this summer, 14-year-old Tyler Waldell was killed in an e-motor crash in Wakanda. Now, you've said police didn't know how to handle these devices because they weren't covered under state law. But how bad has it gotten before Illinois acted?
4: It's really bad. These devices are going up to 50 miles an hour on our roads. And as you said, I had a death in my district, so many injuries. This is something that was very important to me as a mom. And this is really important legislation to make sure that we have age limits. We have make sure there's insurance and registration and all of these things, make sure law enforcement can regulate this. In my district, the different municipalities were trying to pass ordinances to regulate this because it wasn't regulated under the vehicle code. So this now gives us common sense, statewide regulation so that we can keep communities and people safe.
1: To that point, I mean, I remember getting my daughter when she was 14 an e-bike. I just thought it was like pedal assist. And then this thing gets delivered. I ride a motorcycle. I get on this thing. It has a throttle. And to your point, Senator Hills, I was going like 50 miles an hour. I said, this is a motorcycle. So, I mean, Senator Canzoneri Fitzpatrick, back to you here. Your bill, as you were just talking about, would require registration for the e-bike and the e-scooter and mandate helmets set the minimum age at 16. I mean, would also, I would think, humbly and respectfully, that people should probably take a road test before they get on these things. Because, again, it's very much like a motorcycle. What are your thoughts on that?
2: I completely agree that we should have a driver's license to ride one of these things, especially if they're able to go the speeds that we just described. There are restrictions on these vehicles, but sometimes they're modified. And now you've really put a dangerous weapon in the hand of a person that isn't licensed to drive it. But if we could just get through some of these common sense first steps to regulate these vehicles, that's a great first step.
1: Yes.
3: Yeah. Senator Hills, talk to me. Was this a bipartisan effort? I know that you're a Republican in a Democrat-controlled legislature. So how was that getting to work with maybe the other side and figuring out a solution together?
4: It absolutely was bipartisan. And when I brought it forward, I worked directly with the Secretary of State's office, my colleagues across the aisle. I mean, safety and keeping our community safe should never be a partisan issue. And this was really an example of both parties working together to make sure that all the stakeholders weighed in, make sure that we are keeping communities safe. So this was a win in Illinois. I'm so glad to see this passed and that the governor signed this and that will take effect in January, because this, as I said, we have had a death in my district. We need to make sure that we are regulating these and make sure people are safe.
1: So Senator Canzoneri Fitzpatrick, got about a minute here. What do you think is the problem with, why is this bill stuck right now in New York?
2: Unfortunately, in my state, I think politics does play an issue, and this shouldn't be, because as my colleague just said, this is a safety issue, common sense. I will advocate very strongly when we get back to Albany in January to make sure this passes.
1: Got it. All right. What final question to you, Senator Hills? If a parent is watching, about ready to buy one of these things, you can get these on Amazon.
3: Yeah.
1: Quite frankly, that's where I got my daughter her e-bike. What's your message to parents if they're thinking about getting one of these bikes for their kids?
4: Just to make sure that you know that they can go up to 50 miles an hour and make sure that these individuals have licenses, they're registered, they have insurance, and maybe think a little bit longer about getting one of these and make sure that it doesn't go that fast. Because as you said, it's like a motorcycle on our roads and we need to keep communities safe.
1: It's a great discussion. New York State Senator Patricia Canzoneri Fitzpatrick and Illinois State Senator Darby Hills, thanks again for joining us this morning. We appreciate your time.
2: Thank you.
4: Thank you.
1: All right. We love this segment, right? Dogs are known to be loyal, but one pup went above and beyond. Check this out.
5: And Paula,
6: buddy.
5: Mary, two, one, three.
6: Hi. Why don't you call him back home?
3: While patrolling an area in Leawood, Kansas, an officer came across this dog. The dog then led the officer to its home about half a block away. When the officer walked up to the garage door, they found the dog's owner on the ground. Now, it turns out the pup's owner fell and was there for more than 3 hours. The officer called for help, and thankfully, the person is recovering back at home already safely. But wow.
1: Yeah.
3: That is unbelievable.
1: No, see, I'm a sucker for a good dog story. I know. It's I don't think people realize how they think like human beings.
3: They really do.
1: Well, at least I'm convinced that they do.
3: I'm convinced also that my dog knows the difference between good and bad people. Sometimes when I'm running and jogging with him,
1: yeah.
3: There are random people that will get really close to me and he'll be like, no.
1: It's an energy thing.
3: Yeah.
1: They can sense people's energy.
3: I know.
1: All right, plenty more to come this morning on Wake Up America Weekend. But first, speaking of dogs, it's time for Wake Up Pups. Look at this photo right here. Here's Levi from North Carolina. This good boy is relaxing while taking in the great outdoor. Look at the eyes on that beautiful dog.
3: I'm watching my friend's pity right now. I love them. Now, someone else is ready to be outside in this nor'easter to say hello to Mango, who is prepared for the rain and wind. I'll say so.
1: That's incredible. All right, we love seeing your dogs, and you can see your dog right here on the show by sending us an email to KyleandKenzie@Newsmax.com. The email is right there at the bottom of your screen. So send us the dog's name, hometown, and a little bit about them, and keep those photos coming, and we will keep showing them on the

0: Good morning, everybody, and welcome to Wake Up America Weekend. I'm Kyle Lauder.
1: And I'm Christina Thompson, filling in for Kenzie Beach. It is Saturday, October 3rd. It's good to be with you, Kyle.
0: Always great to be with you, Christina. Happy Saturday, everybody. And here are some of the stories we're following for you today.
2: Get on the Trump train. We're going to the front.
3: Where are those guys? Where is it? Look at these three guys. These are studs.
4: A month to go and control of the Senate may come down to a coin flip seven times over. One of Washington's top election experts says five of those seats belong to Republicans.
5: Plus, the president says he regrets putting three of them on the bench. In just a few days, those same justices will once again decide just how far his power goes.
4: And diesel fuel. It moves the food to your grocery store, the packages to your door, and the gas to your pump. Right now, it's near a record high, but the president says relief is on the way, starting immediately.
0: And to Europe now, where authorities in France are tallying the damage from a week of violent riots led by high school students. The country's government convening a crisis meeting after thousands of rioters were arrested, dozens of teachers injured, and several high schools set on fire. Newsmax foreign correspondent Trent Murray has been tracking the story throughout the week and joins us live from Paris. Trent, good morning to you.
6: Good morning to you, Kyle and Christina. Well, it really does feel like France is just trying to catch its breath this morning and pick up the pieces after a week of senseless violence and disorder spreading up and down the country. What initially started as a protest over under-resourced schools quickly snowballing into full-blown anarchy. The pictures here telling the story, really. Scenes repeated in cities like Paris, Marseille and Lille. We have got groups of hooded teens, mostly boys, lighting trash cans on fire, trashing metro stations and squaring off with police trying to regain control. Now, according to authorities here, some 65 teachers have been injured in all of this, including 40 school principals as they tried to maintain order at the schools. Already some 5,000 people have been arrested. That number, though, is expected to grow as the police comb through videos posted on social media showing everything from gasoline being splashed on teachers to school buildings set alight and multiple reports of police and firefighters being attacked. Now, ironically, these protests all started over teacher shortages and dilapidated buildings, but those same buildings now being targeted in these attacks. France's security ministry has come out revealing that the protests are in fact being encouraged by politicians in France's left-wing parties. They are saying some of those same parties that they are not criticising the protests, so to speak. Instead, they are attacking law enforcement for what they say has been the heavy-handedness in their response. Now, it is calmer here today, as you can probably see. It is a Saturday. Authorities say that they do want to try and reopen hundreds of schools next week after they were closed during the week because of the violence. But there is just a bit of a sense of unease and an unknown factor here on whether these high school students will have sort of got it out of their system, so to speak, this week, or whether they'll come back for round two come Monday morning.
1: Have you noticed any political reaction to the violence?
6: Well, there has been a lot of political reaction, Christina. We have to look at this through the lens of what is coming next year. In April of next year, there will be a presidential election here. President Macron cannot run. He has hit his two-term limit, and leading in the polls is the Conservative, Marine Le Pen. Now, her party has said that this violence has exposed the major issues here when it comes to government policies on mass migration. Conservative parties here are saying that many of these teenagers are second and third generation migrants, and they are calling into question just the assimilation policies and why they are coming out in such violent acts. We certainly know many of these quote-unquote protests. You are seeing the Palestinian flag, Free Palestine, being chanted. On the left, though, the hard left, well, in many ways, they are celebrating this. We saw a mayor here in Paris from the northern suburbs actually out dancing with those students as they set fire to trash cans. And when he was asked by local reporters here why he was joining in, he said, sometimes violence can be justified. That made the Conservatives here, as you'd imagine, extremely cross. And so I think heading into April next year, what we've seen in the past week is going to feature very heavily on the campaign trail.
0: Violence can be justified. That is just a shocking statement right there. Trent Murray live in Paris. Trent, thank you. All right, the Supreme Court begins its new nine-month term on Monday, and the justices are they're going to tackle some cases involving President Trump's policies here.
1: That's right. Some of the topics on the docket are mandatory immigration detention, deporting illegals to nations that aren't their own, and voting rights.
0: So let's discuss this with former Lieutenant Governor Betsy of New York, rather, Betsy McCoy, Editor-in-Chief for the National Memo, Joe Connison, as well as our special guests this morning, Bill Spadia and Catherine Whiteford. Good morning to you all. Joe,
7: good morning.
0: Let's start with you. How do you see the justices ruling on some of these cases? And this is this a critical moment that can redefine President Trump's power here?
7: Well, I think from what the president said the other day in Time magazine about regretting the appointment of the three justices he named, that he's worried about how the court's going to rule on these issues. I think he's worried about the tariff ruling that's coming. He may well be worried about the question of birthright citizenship. And, you know, many of these cases, the court has expanded his powers, but it never seems to be enough for him. And it made me wonder, I have to confess, when he said he regretted the naming of the three justices he had named, why anyone would think he should name more of them if the Republicans retain control of the Senate. But I think he's concerned.
1: Betsy, we know that the court chooses the cases that it wants to consider. Do you think that it's possible they might just kick the can down the road so they don't have to decide on some of these more hot-button issues?
8: No, I don't think that's the case at all. And I hear all the criticism of Trump's displeasure with the court, and I remember that Biden was equally, if not more, vitriolic against the court. And I thought people would find it interesting to know what actually happens. And in the last term, for example, the court ruled unanimously 42% of the time, generally 44% of the time. So most of these cases are not very divisive. Also, I found that Clarence Thomas and Samuel Alito ruled together 97% of the time. Jackson and Sotomayor ruled together 100% of the time, but there was a lot of movement in between. And I think the president's particularly upset with Amy Coney Barrett. And one reason is, of course, the birthright citizenship case, where she moved over with Roberts to join the three liberal ladies. And what I find secretly is that there seems to be a coffee clutch going on with Barrett and the three liberal ladies, and they are really having an impact on her.
0: So, Bill, how do you see the high court's ruling rulings going, and how is it going to affect, you know, Americans and even immigrants or illegal immigrants?
9: Yeah, well, it has a huge impact. I like the coffee clutch.
8: That's the inside scoop.
0: We can't gloss over that.
9: Two things. And when you talk about the tariffs, birthright, and mail-in balloting, what it shows me, let's take the president and the Supreme Court out of it. This is a failure of Congress. The Republicans control the Senate and the House and the White House. How have they not moved on all three of those issues from a legislative perspective, which would have prevented this from even needing to go to the Supreme Court? That's number one. Number two, I don't think it's a pretty good strategy for the president to attack these three justices now, because if they rule in favor of what he wants to do, it's going to look like it was threatening or politically motivated. Mm-hmm. So I think he's setting himself up for another failure. And, you know, this should not be battled out on social media and in the media. This is get it right, guys. You still control Congress for another couple months.
8: It's always been like this throughout history. Presidents and other politicians have attacked the court. And you know what the court thinks?
0: No.
8: Nothing.
1: Yeah. Catherine, what do you think? Do you think the president had a point, or do you think he should have maybe not singled out those three justices?
10: I mean, I'm not going to lie. I am kind of frustrated about the birthright citizenship one. I mean, I don't think our founding framers thought that this is what was going to happen with birthright citizenship. And my grandparents and my mom immigrated the right way legally to this country from China under communist dictatorships. And, you know, I think that that's the way that people should be coming to this country, not making this basically a market going across the border.
0: Mm-hmm. Joe, what do you say, you know, when people are, you know, coming down pretty hard on Trump, saying that, you know, the justices are, quote unquote, doing his bidding or whatnot? I mean, for better or for worse, justices have shown loyalty to Obama and Biden, or at least they've been accused of that in the past. What are your thoughts on that?
7: Well, I've never measured how loyal any justice is to any particular president, but the president himself has expressed displeasure with what he regards as the so-called disloyalty of the three justices that he named. And that's extremely inappropriate. He should never say that. He should never say, I expect loyalty from the judges that I name. That's wrong. And it's a bad example. Whatever Biden or Obama might have done, I'm pretty sure they never did that. And there's a decorum that ought to be expected of every president with respect to the separation of powers. And he's violated it many times. So
8: not more than previous presidents, however.
0: Betsy, you always have to
7: indeed,
0: get the last
7: indeed,
0: word.
7: Indeed, much
0: I would not have.
8: That's my job.
0: I wouldn't expect
7: indeed,
0: anything less.
7: Indeed, much more.
0: And Joe, you as well. All right. As always, great discussion. Betsy McCoy, Joe Connison, Bill Spadia, and Catherine Whiteford. Thank you all. All right, coming up, President Trump continuing his campaign push in Ohio, but he's already telling Dems what he's willing to do in the case of a blue wave.
1: And as we head to break, let's go to Ohio, this time looking at Ohio. A beautiful shot there. That looks gorgeous. We hope it's a beautiful day wherever you are watching from. Stick with us. We'll be right back.

0: consolation, but lost to Walter Mondale.
1: Let's take a look at some of this week's top headlines. The soon-to-merge companies, Paramount and Warner Brothers, officially have a name, and they're going with Skydance, named after CEO David Ellison's first film production company, Skydance Media. Now, this deal forming the new Skydance is set to close on October 6th, which is combining two of Hollywood's largest movie studios.
2: And Volkswagen recalling 2.8 million Volkswagen and Audi-branded vehicles as a precautionary measure over a screw whose failure could cause a loss of steering. Thankfully, there have been no reports of malfunctions as Volkswagen is working quick to replace the defective screw before any accidents occur.
1: And Nike is facing mounting turmoil and sending investors into panic after CEO Elliott Hill is issuing a bleak financial forecast that projects further revenue drops and deep cuts after another tough quarter. Sales are sliding globally in key international markets like China, and Nike plans a restructure to salvage the loss.
2: All right, President Trump hitting the road to energize the GOP.
1: He is heading to Ohio. There are some tight races in the Buckeye State for both Senate and governor. Let's talk to someone who knows the state very well, Ohio Congressman Warren Davidson. Congressman, welcome in. Thanks for being here. We know that Trump won Ohio all three times he appeared on the ballot, but there are some concerns now, especially surrounding gas prices, the economy. Are you still expecting people to show support for the GOP today?
3: I am, but, you know, President Trump's been in a league of his own. I mean, he won the state by 12 percentage points. Bernie Moreno defeated Sherrod Brown 2 years ago by about three. So that's the kind of embrace Ohio's had for President Trump. Vice President Vance, also from Ohio. So a lot of support for their team. And then down ballot, it's just like, okay, well, let's make sure we keep Sherrod Brown fired. We didn't accidentally fire him 2 years ago. And John Husted was our lieutenant governor, got appointed when J.D. Vance became vice president. And then we've got Vivek Ramaswamy, strong candidate. Got to get him out there and defeat Amy Acton. And this is just ginning up support.
2: So, Congressman, one major concern that you have, shared by a lot of people, is socialism. You believe the Democratic Socialists of America will add nearly $53 trillion of new debt, force people to take home $22,000 less per year in income, and force mortgage rates to jump to at least 12%. Those are terrifying figures. I mean, do you think that's possible? I mean, how did you arrive at those crippling numbers?
3: Well, I saw the report the White House put out on socialism, and I hear people talking about socialism. I go back to my time. I graduated high school in 1988, enlisted in the infantry, got sent over to Germany. The Cold War was going on. And while I was there, the Berlin Wall came down. So I went there to Berlin over our Thanksgiving about 2 weeks afterwards, met people experiencing their first hours of freedom, and they were blown away. They were told we had two blocks for show on our side of the wall, just like they did. And, you know, I'm like, no, they want everyone to go in so they can sell more stuff. That was something they couldn't really process at the time. So they knew they had been lied to. And yet you see, look, Reagan famously said, freedom's never more than one generation away from extinction. Mm. I serve with colleagues who describe themselves as socialists right now. So this is crazy. This is a lot of what's on the ballot. And the alternative, President Trump is delivering a manufacturing boom to our sector. And this globalist vision is a little bit related to the socialist agenda because, as Ross Perot cautioned, you know, you're going to see a giant sucking sound of our jobs leaving our economy. It has hollowed out the middle class. And President Trump's message on that's a big part of why he's resonated so strongly with Ohioans.
1: Yeah, I know that you're also trying to protect families from electric rate hikes, from new data centers. That was blocked. Why across the aisle would they not want to have that bill be out and signed?
3: Well, there was zero partisanship in the House. I mean, 417-3, I guess three people opposed it, right? But overwhelmingly, this is a common sense idea, protect rates for our constituents. But when it goes to the Senate, they check and go, oh, wait, John Husted is offering this bill. He's running against Sherrod Brown in Ohio. We can't let John Husted pass a common sense bill like that. So the 60-vote rule strikes again, and they blocked it, not because it's a bad idea, but because it's bad for their politics.
2: Congressman Warren Davidson, thank you so much for being here this morning, sir. And thank you for serving your country. We appreciate it.
3: It was my honor. Thank you all.
2: All right. Coming right up, seven Senate races too close to call, and five of them are Republican seats. A month out, the fight for the Senate is a coin flip.
1: Plus, colder weather is coming. Winter is coming, and so is the heat. And with that comes a silent killer, the story everyone should pay attention to. Stick with us.

0: and American Life on Newsmax TV.
1: Welcome back. So the Senate is up for grabs. The Cook Political Report now has seven Senate races rated a toss-up. That includes key Republican states in Texas, Ohio, Iowa, Alaska, and Maine. Democrats also face tough battles as well in Michigan and New Hampshire. Republicans currently hold a 53-47 Senate majority. So which races could determine control of the upper chamber of the United States of Congress? So let's get our panel's take on this and welcome in host of the Brett Winterbull Show on Charlotte's News Talk 107.9 WBT, as well as president at the Decision Desk HQ, Drew McCoy. Good morning, gentlemen. We're also joined in the studio by our special guest, Catherine Whiteford. All right, Drew, let's start with you here. Seven Senate races are now toss-ups. What races should we be watching closely here? And do you see what states do you see flipping, if any?
2: Well, the one that Democrats are most optimistic about flipping is going to be North Carolina. But what the Republican path is really to hold the seats they have. They don't necessarily have to flip seats, which is good news for them in this environment. So they're going to be looking at places like Maine, where Susan Collins is typically overperformed. It's a very close polling race. She actually overcame a much larger polling deficit in 2020. So they're going to be hopeful to hold that seat. Texas is obviously a seat that generally Republicans have held for quite a long time. It's a much closer race than normal. So if they can hold those kind of seats, Maine, they only have to hold three of the seats. There are five seats. Democrats have to win three of the five. Republicans just have to lose fewer than four. And with Vice President J.D. Vance tie-breaking votes, they'll have a 50-50 Senate. So they really just want to hold on what they have in places like Maine, Texas, and Ohio.
3: Yeah, Brett, speak a little bit more to that, because Texas, Ohio, Iowa, Alaska, Maine, they're all Republican-held seats in the toss-up column. So what's driving the competitiveness in those states?
4: Well, look, I think the fact of the matter is Donald Trump is on the ballot. He keeps talking about that in that regard. And they're going to have to figure out exactly how they're going to be able to bring people in. You have people that are feeling like they've been left behind, right, or something like that. I get that from my constituencies in my radio station. But the fact of the matter is, I think Roy Cooper is not going to ascend, and I don't think that Tallarico is going to ascend. But we have to also remember one thing that's very, very important, and that is the issue of those late sort of sticky things that come up in that time. So this is going to be very interesting. And if you're a person who loves politics, this is going to be the Super Bowl of politics in this good time.
1: I like the way you put that. Catherine, I would love to bring you in here. So as I was just saying, Republicans have a slim 53-47 majority. What are your thoughts on the current state of the election here?
5: I mean, I still remain optimistic and hopeful about our chances from the Young Republican perspective. We're putting in the work. Polls are one thing, but we actually have to put in the work to have that end result. We've seen in the past with Young Republicans when we've deployed Dan Bishop in 2019, he had a special election. We knocked 22,000 doors in that race and he won by around 4,000 votes. And so things like that can be the difference maker in these races. And we're planning on being on the ground in a lot of the states that you just mentioned.
1: Yeah, Brett, I have to ask you, Roy Cooper has opened up a significant lead over Republican Michael Whatley in North Carolina there in the Senate race. Are you hearing from voters right now on the ground? What's driving Cooper's momentum? I mean, it's almost 10 points.
4: He doesn't say anything. He doesn't go out and shake hands or anything like that. He's just trying to sit there and wait each day, each night, that's what it is. But you look at the stuff that has happened here with the light rail and the murders and the killings and things. This is a terrible thing. And a lot of this comes from Roy Cooper's own, record. So I'm telling you, I don't think that this thing is cooked yet. No way, no how.
1: I mean, Drew, I mean, does North Carolina, what do you think happens there?
2: North Carolina is an interesting state. Obviously, the polling indicates that Cooper is doing well, but it's a state that does not tend to send Democrats to federal office. Last time Democrats won statewide presidency, Senate was 2008 with Barack Obama and Kay Hagan. So there's a lot of headwinds against Democrats there, but certainly right now we're seeing in the polling, which is reflected nationally. The generic congressional ballot is about an 8-point lead for Democrats. So the national environment, but again, these races are held at the local level, and there can be local issues and candidate issues that come into play there.
1: Yeah, so, I mean, Catherine, you live in North Carolina. What are your thoughts there?
5: I think that one of the things that people forget is that Roy Cooper has not been on the ballot since everything went down with COVID and all of the mismanagement of things and the decisions that had major repercussions for a lot of business owners in North Carolina. He shut down bars because they were considered non-essential businesses. And so I think that a lot of people, hopefully, are going to remember things like that, things like what Brett was mentioning with Irina Zarudska. These things people should remember when they go to the polls.
3: Yeah.
1: I mean, we are getting down to the wire here. Great discussion. Brett Winterbull, Drew McCoy, Catherine, thank you as well.
5: Thank you.
1: A lot of these races a lot closer than we thought they would be. So thanks again.
4: All right,
1: as we count down to the midterms, we're traveling the country to hear directly from voters on what's on your minds.
3: Correspondent Andrew Kraft takes us to Cedar Falls, Iowa, where one voter is praying for the future of the nation.
6: Iowans are fielding a lot of concerns with the state of the country, but one voter tells me that if Trump keeps building it, the voters will come this midterm. Bruce Miller is praying for the country, no matter your political affiliation.
7: I pray, you know, if somebody gets, like if AOC gets into the presidency, heaven forbid.
8: You would pray for her, though?
7: I will.
6: Retired from ministering to the faithful, Americans' faith in the flag is in decline.
7: Too many people that are in office that specifically do not love the United States of America. They do not love our Constitution, and you can hear them talking about how they want to supersede it.
6: Trump's defense of Christians is important to him, but he has his doubts on the president's personal devotion.
7: He has said that he's received Christ as his personal savior. I'll be honest with you, he doesn't sound like a real strong believer to me. But I'm hoping that he's growing every day.
6: Miller considers his vote both sacred and secure, but wants action on election integrity.

0: gotten rid of the filibuster. I'm still up in the air on that because I know the Republicans want one tool to stop Democrats from being able to just run over the whole country, because it will be devastating if they do.
1: Iowa's cornfields might seem far from Iran, but Miller thinks the president can end the conflict there, even as some GOP candidates distance themselves from the White House.
0: I think Trump is beginning to see, or the way he's spoken about Iran, recognizes these are not rational actors.
1: He doesn't lose sleep at night wrestling with the big questions the country is facing. He thinks America is in good hands and wants to keep it that way. Reporting from Cedar Falls, Iowa, Andrew Kraft, Newsmax.
2: And coming right up, diesel fuel at an all-time high, but President Trump says help on the way.
3: Plus, as we had to break a live look at Kalamata, Greece, that is beautiful. A bottle of Greek peppers causing a little bit of a stir here in the U.S. this week.
2: Yep.
3: Might want to lay off those. Beautiful country, though.
2: Looks like Southern California. Wow.

0: You're watching An American Moment.
1: Welcome back. We'll take a look at some of this week's top headlines here. Caitlin Clark took a hard hit during Game 3 of the Indiana Fever's first round series against the Las Vegas Aces. After trying to grab a rebound, she took a brutal elbow to her face, leaving her with a bloody lip. Now, fans were outraged about this when no foul was called and the play wasn't reviewed, but Caitlin made sure to show the refs that she took the hit during the play. The Aces did take the win 94-83, eliminating the Indiana.
2: Florida officials found 14 unauthorized flock cameras in St. Lucie County. This comes as the counties throughout the state of Florida

0: Florida are canceling their contracts with the flock. Only 52 flock cameras were authorized, and county officials took down 66, causing concern throughout the state regarding privacy, as well as who's operating the unauthorized cameras.
1: Interesting there. And the city of Bangkok is at its breaking point right now as floods from last week turn streets into stagnant lakes. According to officials, about 40 people have died in flood-related incidents, with thousands of people staying in more than 230 shelters across the city. A disaster has now been declared for all 50 city districts as experts warn conditions could worsen. All right, the September jobs report came in well short of expectations. Diesel fuel near record highs, and one of America's best-known brands is preparing for more layoffs. That's a lot of bad news right there. It's all part of your weekend market wrap.
0: Here to break it all down is business and market analyst Seth Denson, and of course, Newsmax host with us on the couch here, Bill Spadia. Seth, it's good to see you. So to start with the jobs report, economists expected around 85,000 new jobs in September. We got 29,000. Unemployment ticked up to 4.2%, and July was revised to a loss of 10,000 jobs. So should we start to be a little bit worried here? I know over the summer we did see a big skyrocket of jobs. We had a lot of build, but now it seems like the fall is maybe pulling back a little bit.
2: Yeah, Christina, I don't think this is a crash in jobs market. I think it's a stabilizing and maybe even softening jobs market with inflation where it is. And with the Fed doing what it just recently did in raising rates, I think employers are saying, hey, maybe we're going to move a little slower. Now, what interestingly enough this will do, it will cause the Fed to think maybe twice about a second rate hike, because they have to focus on full employment. And now they got to open that eyeball. They were looking at job stability or price stability. Now you look at job stability. So it'll be interesting to see what this does with the Fed. The other point, though, that I was a little about when I was reading the report was these revisions. We continue to see revisions and revisions and revisions.
1: Yep.
2: And unfortunately, these revisions go in the wrong direction.
1: So, Bill, a weak jobs report just five weeks before the midterms is not a great look. It's not what the Republicans really want. I mean, so where does this land with voters? I mean, they're already being squeezed by prices here.
3: Right. I mean, well, it first of all, it's about communication. This is a report. Whether it was 85,000 or 29,000, that's not going to impact the economy that much either way. It's more about how it is perceived. And the challenge is the president continues to talk about things like the $11 trillion foreign investment into America.
1: Yes.
3: People don't feel the $11 trillion investment. They feel the price of the pump. They feel the price of ground beef. They feel the price of their electric bill, their gas bill. That's where there's a disconnect. And I think the Republicans need to go back to that 2016 approach where it was about the average guy.
1: Yes.
3: It was about Joe the plumber. We're not there yet. They're talking these high-level economic issues. They need to be talking on the ground. How is it impacting average people? And right now, it's not good. It's a bad indicator. It's not necessarily a sign that things are in free fall, though.
1: Yeah.
0: Right. Well, piggybacking off of that, you know, diesel right now averaging $6.37 for a gallon. The G7 just agreed to release 100 million more barrels of oil, starting with diesel. The president says the process starts immediately. But do you think that the truckers and families, especially, you know, when you're buying stuff online, things are so much more expensive, Seth, do you think that this will help them feel relief finally?
2: It may be short-term, and here's the reality. Whether or not you ever buy a gallon of diesel, you've bought a gallon of diesel because it's in everything.
1: Yep.
2: Everything you're buying off the shelves, all of that's going to be impacted here. It's 100 million barrels. What does that mean? That's about a month's worth of our overall diesel supply as the globe. So that kind of gives you a perspective of how much time this is going to buy. It is a bridge, but it doesn't actually pull one more barrel out of the ground, nor does it get one more refinery up and going. So good bridge, but not a forever bridge.
1: Bill, you think this 100 million barrels of oil is going to move the needle, though, at the pump for people?
3: I think Seth had a great point. I like the term bridge. I would add to that, it's a Band-Aid. These are temporary solutions that aren't going to the root of the problem. The root of the problem is that we need to get back to energy independence, domestic production, and we need to make sure. I mean, I don't understand why we are having Americans pay the prices, essentially, that foreigners are paying. You know, why are we not looking at this and saying, hey, this is our oil, this is our production? I'd rather see the federal government come in and say, if we're going to have a temporary Band-Aid, why don't we throw some money at this and offer discounts to people? Why don't we end the federal gas tax? Why don't we talk to the states to end their gas taxes? Take a gas tax holiday for the next 2 months.
1: Love that.
0: That's a really good idea. Seth, I do want to pivot a little bit to talk about retail. Because Nike, man, they are just not doing well at all. They're planning a third round of layoffs this year. Sales are down 26%. It expects revenue to fall this year again. What has gone wrong? I mean, this was at one point one of America's most powerful brands.
2: Yeah, the brand was Just Do It, Christina, and now it's they didn't. And that's effectively what's going on here. Their stock is down almost 50% year to date. So this is a massive restructuring. This is a recognition that the check mark just isn't getting it done anymore, and people are looking elsewhere. They've got to get consumers back to their brand. That's what they're going to focus on here. And investors, right now, I mean, they're running for the hills from this brand.
1: So, Bill, I mean, you put that alongside the jobs report. You know, people are seeing, okay, it's these massive companies are not doing that well. They're having, you know, to lay off people. I mean, how does that affect the voter right
3: now? Well, it again, it's perception. Because if you look at the reality, Nike's North American sales are actually up, Reuters reported. So this is an over-reliance on their model in China. So that's if you isolate that out, the bigger problem is perception. We're heading into the holidays. You're thinking about the elections coming up. And again, this is an indicator that, you know, how much do Americans have to spend on these extra items? You know, I think part of it is the wokeness, too, with some of these big companies. That didn't help them.
1: No, a $100 T-shirt at Nike doesn't help either.
3: Right. Not in this economy.
0: Very expensive. So the last question, though, I want to ask you about Mazzetta. It recalled a batch of its pepperoncini peppers after a woman posted a video of what looked like a dead mouse inside of her jar. Obviously, it went viral. How much damage did this do to the brand?
2: So two things. I wore the green jacket because I was worried we were going to talk about this and kind of giving me a green thought. Second thing is, you know, they could spin this. Speaking of Bill's communication, maybe the communication is, hey, we're trying to solve for inflation and giving you just more in your jar. I think they got to go out and make sure that this is an isolated incident in one manufacturer. Honestly, I don't know that it's permanently killing the brand. We see things like this all the time, but it is going to be a temporary yuck.
1: This is a photo that I can't unsee.
0: It's like the finger and chili.
1: I wanted to see it, and then it came up, and I like threw my phone across the room. I just couldn't deal with that. Seth Denson, Seth, my friend, always great to see you. Thanks for coming on the program as usual, Bill. Thank you.
0: Thanks for being
1: as
0: here.
1: Always.
2: Thank you.
0: Now, it is one of the prettiest highways to drive on in America. Yep. I know you can attest to that, Kyle. And now it may cost you a pretty penny also if you have too much fun on it.
1: Yep, we're talking about the Pacific Coast Highway. So speeding cameras were installed on this highway through the Malibu portion of the PCH as part of a pilot program between just September 16th and the 24th. Okay, so like a little less than 10 days. It caught around 100,000 people speeding.
0: And that's only four cameras. Roughly 86% happened in eastern Malibu.
1: So I can speak to this because, again, I drove on PCH every single day.
4: How about that?
1: Interesting. Okay, sorry about that. Anyway, I drove the PCH every single day when I lived in L.A. And yes, it is like a superhighway for people. It's unfortunately, it's very, you know, tight in some sections of people. It's not, you know, can be, you know, not that safe at times when people speed. But even I was surprised to see 100,000 in under 10 days.
0: Why did I think that there would be bumper to bumper traffic everywhere?
1: There is during rush hour, like anything else. But, you know, you take like in the middle of the night, early morning, it's like it's one of the most beautiful drives you can take. But people
0: scary because it's windy, right? And it's along a cliff.
1: Yeah.
0: That's really scary.
1: A lot of motorcycle people who love to kind of lay their motorcycles far over to take the corners and whatnot. So, all right. 100,000 people speeding in 10 days. Not surprised. All right. We're going to welcome in host of America Right Now, Tom Basile. So you have, you know, special show in honor of the victims October 7th in Israel. Talk about that.
5: Yeah, so I just got back from Israel a couple of weeks ago.
1: You did?
5: Wow. Yeah, and we went down to the Nova massacre site at 6:29 in the morning.
1: Did you
5: when the attacks started. And so we're going to have a special piece on my show, walking through the memorial, talking about what actually happened that day at the location where this medieval brutality at the hands of the Islamic terrorists ransacked right through this celebration of life. I mean, these were young people, one after another. They were in their 20s and having a wonderful time And within moments, it was a killing field. And so we're gonna take you through that in a very special piece. And then we're gonna talk to a survivor of the Nova Music Festival,
1: wow,
5: as well as another family that's still dealing with the aftermath of October 7th.
1: Tom, wow, that is incredible. Can you speak to what did you feel when you were standing there?
5: You can feel the intensity. Even though it is a vacant field, there's a memorial that's been set up there with the faces of all the victims and you know, written sayings that each of them had, and it's very tastefully, very nicely done. But I had to hold myself together walking through it because it was so powerful and so emotional. And you can see where they went into the shelters, where the Hamas threw the grenades to kill these kids that went into the shelters. So I know it's a heavy topic, but it's important for people to remember
1: happened. No, thank you so much for that, Tom. Really, I can't wait to see that. It sounds incredible. So, Tom Basile, thank you so much. And, of course, for more insight from Tom, do not go anywhere because he's going to host America Right Now. It's his show. It comes on right after us at 9 a.m. Eastern, sharp. You do not want to miss it, obviously not. Tom, thanks again.
5: Thank you.
1: All right, coming up, winter is coming, and so too is a silent killer. This is the segment that everybody needs to see.
0: And as we had to break, a live look at Bretton Woods, New Hampshire.
1: On.
0: Oh, my God, stunning. It's sitting right around 40 degrees, a nice brisk morning there. What a great temperature for a hike as well.
1: That's not even full color pop yet. That's
0: gorgeous.
1: Goodness.

0: and American life on Newsmax TV.
1: Welcome back. Okay, very important segment here. As temperatures drop, homes are turning up the heat. And today we're here to remind you about carbon monoxide risks and how to ensure that you take proper safety precautions this winter. So to discuss, we're going to welcome in emergency physician assistant Ashley Lacone and internist at Custom Care Medical, Dr. Frank Contessessa. Thank you both for joining us this morning. Ashley, I want to start with you here. How is carbon monoxide a threat to the human body? What does it do to the body?
2: Yes, so carbon monoxide is a problem because it can attach to red blood cells. And when it attaches to the red blood cells, it prevents them from delivering oxygen to the tissues. So it essentially is starving the vital organs of the oxygen that it needs so that they can perform their functions.
3: Mm. Dr. Frank, what are some of the most common ways that carbon monoxide poisoning can happen in a house?
4: Well, Kyle and Christina, as you head into the winter, the dangers arise from incomplete combustion when you're burning something. So, you know, sometimes when there's a cold snap, you know, people, if the heat turns off in a building, they try to heat the apartment with their oven, a gas oven, something like that. Gasoline generators, when the power goes out, people put them in their garages and the carbon monoxide gets into the air there. Clogged chimneys, where people light a fire, they don't clean their chimneys out. Or if they don't have their heating system serviced, you know, at least every year to make sure that there's fresh air coming in and carbon monoxide is not getting into the air. The problem is oftentimes when people are sleeping, there are symptoms when you're awake. The symptoms look like the flu. So it's headache, confusion, dizziness, nausea, often described as symptoms like the flu without a fever. So if you feel like you're coming down with a flu, but there's no fever, that's a sign. If multiple people in your house are getting the same symptoms at the same time, that's another sign. And by the way, get out right away. Don't wait. Also, very important to have carbon monoxide detectors in your house outside of the bedrooms to make sure. And if they go off, don't wait. You get out and you wait until somebody tells you that is safe. Mm. Very, very important. There are over 200 deaths a year from carbon monoxide poisoning. So very important. It's a great segment.
1: So helpful. So thank you, doctor, for that. So Ashley, as a researcher, you worked on the development of the first non-invasive pulse oximeter. Did I get that right?
2: To detect. That was close.
1: To detect carbon monoxide levels in patients without having to do a blood draw. So can you break down how exactly that's possible?
2: Yeah, so we use a concept called multi-wavelength light spectrophotometry. So it's very big, fancy terms, which means that we use a small probe that's placed on the patient's finger. One side of that probe emits a light. The other side receives what has moved through those tissues in the finger. We then determine how much of that light has been absorbed by the cells that are in the blood and how much has passed through. Then our instrument is able to make a calculation and determine the percentage of carbon monoxide that's in the blood. And that works well because we know that blood cells that are holding on to carbon monoxide, they absorb different wavelengths of light than those blood cells that have oxygen attached to them.
1: Wow.
3: Dr. Frank, you said something interesting that I had a question about earlier. So I know you said that it's flu-like symptoms when you might have carbon monoxide poisoning. But from everything I've heard about carbon monoxide, it's kind of the silent killer where you don't even feel anything. You just sort of fall asleep and then obviously the worst happens. So how soon, once you start feeling those symptoms, are you likely to pass out or for things to go even more south?
1: Yeah.
4: Christina, sometimes that depends on the concentration of the carbon monoxide in the air. So if you think of somebody who's in a garage with the engine on, the concentration builds up quickly. When you're awake, you can often feel these symptoms. But the problem is sometimes they happen at night when you're sleeping, and these symptoms are not going to wake you up. So you often see the deaths occur overnight. Because it is silent at night, you're not going to recognize these symptoms. During the day, thankfully, you can often feel them, but it can happen quickly. And that's why if there's any risk at all, you get outside, you get fresh air, if there's any doubt.
1: And like you said, just, you know, the carbon monoxide detector there, that has an alarm on it. So if you are sleeping and it detects carbon monoxide, it will wake you up. And to your point before, get outside, correct?
4: Exactly.
1: All right. Unbelievable segment. Thank you both. Ashley Lacone, Dr. Frank Contessessa, thank you for the insight. We really appreciate it this morning.
4: Thank you, guys.
2: Thank you.
1: All right. As we head to the break, time for some more Wake Up Pups. Oh, my God. Okay. First on our list is Lenny the Chocolate Lab. This is so on brand for a chocolate lab. Cleaning out a tub of whipped cream.
3: I love how he's like holding it. He's like, no, you can't take this from me. And we also have Glenn. Oh my goodness. He's a black lab as well, showing his favorite toy, little Lammy there. Just like a good boy should. So cute.
1: So on brand with both of these labs. I love it. All right. We love seeing your pups. So you can send in a picture of your dog and we'll show your dog on the air. Just send us an email to that email address right there at the bottom of your screen. KyleandKenzie@Newsmax.com. Send us the photo, your pup's name, hometown, and a little bit about the dog. And keep those photos coming. And we will keep showing them right here on the show.

0: is an American moment.
1: And thank you so much for joining us this morning on Wake Up America Weekend. I'm Kyle Lauder.
2: And I'm Christina Thompson. But do not go anywhere. Tom Basilia is coming up with America Right Now, which is up next. And we will see you back here tomorrow morning at 7 a.m. sharp. Have a wonderful Saturday.
3: Coming up, Trump stumping in red states as farmers feel the pinch of gas prices. The Deputy Secretary of Agriculture is here to defend the administration's record. Then, the growing Cornell fraternity scandal. Letitia James now getting involved. Is it already getting too political? Plus, my visit to the site of the Nova Music Festival in southern Israel 3 years after the massacre there. And a teen's encounter with the Virgin Mary and the miraculous turnaround in his health. The young man who now wants to serve both God and country. This is America Right Now.

0: Welcome to America Right Now. I'm Tom Vasile. We've got all of that and much more over the course of the next 2 hours. But we begin this Saturday with gas and oil prices still stubbornly high. Europe, though, now striking a deal with President Trump to help bring down costs, agreeing to release 100 million barrels from emergency stockpiles. Our national correspondent, Alana Austin, is live in Washington with more on that story. Alana.
1: Hey, Tom, good morning. We are now 1 month out from Election Day for the midterms, and the cost of living is a front and center issue for the voters. Now, there may be some relief in sight, at least at the pump. Amid geopolitical tensions and diesel recently hitting record high prices, with the average today north of $6 a gallon, G7 leaders will start unleashing substantial amounts of oil and fuel product. The move is designed to offset the price hikes from ongoing conflicts in the Middle East and Europe. Here's what President Trump had to say yesterday.
2: Europe has a lot of diesel, and they're going to be making a major world contribution, and so are we. And we're not going to be doing the export ban. We're going to be doing what we're supposed to do. But I did ask them, and we're going to have a lot of oil. Very shortly, as soon as Iran ends, which won't be long, not going to be long, you're going to have oil go down to the price it was before, maybe even lower than I got it at the beginning.
1: So the G7, comprised of the United States, Canada, France, Germany, Italy, Japan, and the UK, announcing in a coordinated economic effort this chance to stabilize global markets. The 100 million barrels will begin the release over a four-month time frame, front-loading it right now, the diesel within the first 20 days by members and partners alike. And Tom, we've heard from the campaign trail, President Trump kicking off a series of rallies, and he said he thinks that the administration is doing a great job on the economy, but a poor job of selling the agenda. Tom?
0: Alana Austin in Washington, thank you for that. And the president will be in Ohio later today for a rally there. And Newsmax will be bringing you more on that as it happens. More information this morning now coming out about the background of the Fly Dubai co-pilot who attacked his captain in an attempt to hijack the plane. Now confirmed the attack was with the cockpit's crash axe, not a knife, as had been previously reported. The United Arab Emirates is also now calling it a terrorist attack. The co-pilot has been identified as an Omani national named Hammam al-Hammami. He had been previously banned from flying by Oman over concerns about his extremist views and had been moved to an administrative job at Oman Air. Despite the concern of the Omani airline, it's not clear why at this point, why Hammami had been hired by the UAE-based Fly Dubai. The airline is maintaining that he passed the standard security checks, but it's also being reported the airline did not go deeper into examining his background for potential signs of radicalization. And more corruption over the use of federal aid money. Former Democrat North Carolina governor and current Democrat Senate candidate Roy Cooper now coming under fire for his use of disaster funds after major hurricanes hit his state. According to analysis from the John Locke Foundation, Cooper's administration allegedly steered $100 million in federal disaster funding toward affordable housing projects not in the disaster zones, while Hurricane Matthew and Hurricane Florence victims were living in trailers, temporary housing, and even tents. Those hurricanes left hundreds of North Carolina residents without homes. Cooper's team has not commented on the allegations. Recent polling has Cooper about 9 points ahead of his Republican candidate, Michael Whatley, in the North Carolina Senate race. To Europe now, where authorities in France are tallying the damage from a week of violent riots led by left-wing immigrant students. The country's government convening a crisis meeting after thousands of rioters were arrested, dozens of teachers injured, and several high schools set on fire. Newsmax foreign correspondent Trent Murray has been tracking the story throughout the week and joins us now live from Paris. Trent.
3: Hey there, Tom. Well, look, it really does feel like this morning that France is quite literally picking up the pieces after this week of senseless violence and disorder which spread up and down the country. Now, initially, this all started as a protest over underfunded schools, but then it quickly snowballed into full-blown anarchy as teenagers begin lighting fires at these schools and attacked first responders. The image is really telling the story here. It is a similar scene in Paris, Marseille, Lille, all of the major cities. Groups of hooded teens, mostly boys, lighting trash cans alight, trashing metro stations and squaring off with police trying to regain control. Now, according to authorities here, some 65 teachers were injured in all of this, including 40 school principals who tried to maintain order at the schools. Already, some 5,000 teenagers have been arrested. That number is expected to grow, though, as police continue to comb through videos posted on social media showing everything from gasoline being splashed on teachers, school buildings set alight, and multiple reports of police officers and firefighters being injured. Now, ironically, as I say, these protests all started over teacher shortages and dilapidated buildings, but those same buildings now being targeted in these attacks. And France's security services have revealed that they do believe politicians on the country's far left have been helping fuel all of this, those same parties largely avoiding criticizing the students, instead attacking law enforcement for what they say has been heavy-handedness in the response. Now, it is calmer here today, as you can probably see. Being a Saturday, the authorities are saying that they are hoping next week to reopen hundreds of high schools which had to be closed because of the violence. But there is also a bit of a sense of unease here around whether these students may have sort of got it out of their system, so to speak, or whether come Monday morning they'll be ready for round two.
0: Talk to me about the connection between the riots, the immigrant community, and also the Muslim community, because we've seen some reporting that a lot of this is being driven by Muslim immigrants who have taken to the streets there.
3: Well, there certainly is an overlap in terms of where the flashpoints in this violence have been, in terms of neighbourhoods where there are really large immigrant populations. Now, we know that the conservative side of politics here has been out speaking about this week, including the National Rally, the party of Marine Le Pen, saying that this whole situation once again casts a light on the immigration policies of French President Emmanuel Macron and some of the flow-on effects from all of this. Now, on the far left, though, we've seen sort of quite the opposite. In fact, one mayor here in Paris from the far left party said that sometimes violence can be justified as part of the so-called revolution. So there is a real disconnect here between the politics, and there is real anger, I think, brewing over a lot of this. What we're seeing at a lot of the protests is Palestinian flags, Free Palestine being shouted. Worth remembering just briefly, Tom, all of this happening in the space of a presidential election coming this coming April. Yeah. Immigration and crime, the top issues, according to voters.
0: Yeah, what a contrast from the Pope's visit, where a million people flooded Paris just last week. Very peaceful, very joyful. And then you see the left come in and stage these riots or encourage these riots. Trent Murray in Paris, keeping an eye on all of this for us. Thank you, Trent. All right, coming up, New York Attorney General Letitia James taking over the investigation into the so-called Cornell 7 case. Governor Kathy Hochul appointed James a special prosecutor, saying a fresh and thorough review of all the facts is needed. But is it getting too political? You're watching America Right Now.

0: world directly to you.
1: They're being called the Cornell Seven, and more details are coming out about an incident at one of the fraternities at the university that is truly disturbing. Now, New York Governor Kathy Hochul has appointed New York Attorney General Letitia James as a special prosecutor in the case, James promising to get some answers.
2: I know that you want answers. I do, too. A comprehensive investigation of this nature takes time, but my office is committed to seeing it through. This is now an active criminal investigation led by the Office of the Attorney General.
1: Big questions still remain, but is this getting too political and too public for a fair assessment of what actually happened? Let's bring in attorney, legal analyst, and the host of the Positively Legal podcast, Jonna Spilbor, former prosecutor, trial attorney, and host of It's a Crime, Margaret McLean, and criminal defense attorney, Julie Rendleman. Thank you so much for all being here to discuss this. This is spiraling at this point. John, I want to go to you first. There's a lot to sort through here, but now we have a governor and an attorney general who we know are very political. They are running for re-election in races that are tightening, and now they're suddenly getting involved. Are you concerned with the way that this seems to be going right now?
3: I'm very concerned for the so-called Cornell Seven, which by that moniker alone implies that these men are guilty of something that's yet to be determined. This dynamic duo, and I say that tongue in cheek, would not be involved right now, Tom, unless they are hell-bent on making sure that these seven are charged with something. Mark my words. And the way that this whole thing came down, there was no need for these two to get involved when the Tompkins County District Attorney, when this civil case, which is there to allege damages for money, when that came out, he didn't say, I'm going to sit on my hands and do nothing. No, he said, okay, I'm going to reevaluate and bring this before a grand jury. That's all that needed to happen. Kathy Hochul and Tish James did not need to be involved, and the only reason they are is for political appearances.
1: Margaret, this case is not only grabbing national attention as we're learning more, but, you know, we learned about the Snapchat message of the thread of the fraternity brothers at the Chi Phi fraternity who were being investigated in this alleged assault. But we saw what happened in the Duke rape case. Media convicted people long before the case was resolved. How do you get some level of fairness here for all parties, including Jane Doe?
4: Okay, well, in my opinion, as a former prosecutor, first of all, these were very serious sex crimes allegations. Mm-hmm. And I think that District Attorney Van Houten's office fell far short in their investigation originally because they relied on a 6-page condensed report made by campus police, which, you know, they had thousands of pages with interviews and everything. And honestly, the DA's office should have conducted their own interviews. They didn't even interview the alleged victim at the time. And as a result, yes, the case now is being tried in the media, which deprives, in my opinion, all parties, including the seven, of due process. It's not right here. They based their investigation on a Title IX investigation, yes, which is not even a criminal investigation. The standard of proof is even less. Like, it's a preponderance of the evidence. So I do think that back in the beginning, the DA's office should have done a lot more here.
1: I think a lot of people agree with you on that point. Julie, as a defense attorney, what does Jane Doe have in her favor, and what could be a defense that the boys' attorneys could use both criminally and civilly here based on what we know at this point?
5: I mean, I think Jane Doe right now has the favor of the public because the media scrutiny over this is just immeasurable. We've seen it before. I think the problem for her is the inconsistencies. And remember, everything we hear, you know, I'm not taking part in this investigation. We're all parsing this out based on what we read, but there are incredible inconsistencies. And if I'm the defense attorney in this case, I'm going to dive on those inconsistencies. And that is a problem for the prosecution. And so I think that they have an incredible uphill battle if they decide. Remember, just because they're thinking of going into the grand jury doesn't mean charges are happening. And by the way, it doesn't mean charges should happen. I think the question is, should they have investigated it more thoroughly then? And if they had, would it have changed anything?
1: Yeah.
5: But even if they charge them, I still think it'll be an incredible uphill battle for the prosecution.
1: Yeah. Jonna, to your point earlier, why wouldn't the DA here open a criminal investigation when the school apparently took action against two of these seven boys? And it's very hard to get expelled from a university. And yet they took action. And then the DA said, well, there's really kind of nothing to see here. Talk to us about that and whether or not there is some deserved criticism against the DA.
3: So I think the DA hung his hat on the fact that this was a case. It was clear at that point that it was a case of voluntary intoxication. And the law in New York is very, very clear that when you cannot claim that you were mentally incapacitated if you voluntarily ingested the thing that you're alleging made you incapacitated. And a lot of times, especially when you have these campus type cases, there are prosecutors, even in my county here, who they reluctantly cannot bring charges for that reason. You have to remember, when you're charged with a crime and not found guilty yet, it is still, that is an enormous event in a person's life. These seven gentlemen, when and if they get charged, and I predict that they will, you have attorney expenses. You have jobs that you're going to lose. You have you're going to be vilified in the media like they already are. So for a DA to stand down on those facts, maybe we should criticize him, and maybe he was using his judgment. He was been in that chair for 10 years using his judgment. And now we're going to see where it's going to fetter out.
1: Well, I think that, ultimately, now that Hochul and James are involved in this, it's political. They're going to use this for the campaign. And I agree. I think that they're probably going to get charged, even if it's going to be an uphill battle for the prosecution. Jonna Spilbore, Margaret McLean, Julie Rendleman, we're going to have you back because, unfortunately, I feel like we're going to continue to have to talk about this, about this case. But we appreciate your analysis today. Thank you.
3: Thank you.
1: Up next, Newsmax is crisscrossing the nation, hearing what you, the voters, have to say. Andrew Kraft takes us to Cedar Falls, Iowa, right after this. And in just a bit, my visit to the site of the Nova Music Festival massacre in southern Israel 3 years after the attacks. Stay with us. This is America Right Now.

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1: Through Election Day, Newsmax is crisscrossing the United States, spending time with Americans in their homes, in their hometowns, in their businesses, all to share what you think and feel about the state of our nation, what's going well, and maybe what kind of future you'd like to see, some things you'd like to change. Our correspondent Andrew Kraft takes us to Cedar Falls, Iowa, where one voter is praying for the future of the nation.
2: Iowans are fielding a lot of concerns with the state of the country, but one voter tells me that if Trump keeps building it, the voters will come this midterm. Bruce Miller is praying for the country, no matter your political affiliation.
3: I pray, you know, if somebody gets, like if AOC gets into the presidency, heaven forbid.
4: You would pray for her, though?
3: I will.
2: Retired from ministering to the faithful, Americans' faith in the flag is in decline.
3: Too many people that are in office that specifically do not love the United States of America. They do not love our Constitution, and you can hear them talking about how they want to supersede it.
2: Trump's defense of Christians is important to him, but he has his doubts on the president's personal devotion.
3: He has said that he's received Christ as his personal savior. I'll be honest with you, he doesn't sound like a real strong believer to me. But I'm hoping that he's growing every day.
2: Miller considers his vote both sacred and secure, but wants action on election integrity on Capitol Hill.
3: How could the Senate not pass the voting rights bill, the SAVE Act? Should they have gotten rid of the filibuster? I'm still up in the air on that because I know the Republicans want one tool to stop Democrats from being able to just run over the whole country, because it will be devastating if they do.
2: Iowa's cornfields might seem far from Iran, but Miller thinks the president can end the conflict there, even as some GOP candidates distance themselves from the White House.
3: I think Trump is beginning to see, or the way he's spoken about Iran, recognizes these are not rational actors.
2: He doesn't lose sleep at night wrestling with the big questions the country is facing. He thinks America is in good hands and wants to keep it that way. Reporting from Cedar Falls, Iowa, Andrew Kraft, Newsmax.
1: And we're taking a live look at the balloon fiesta in Albuquerque, New Mexico. More than 500 balloons taken to the air today. And I want to thank Andrew Kraft for that great piece as well. All right, joining us now, our very special guest for the day, senior fellow at the American Principles Project, Paula Scanlon. Also with us, journalist and former New Jersey United States Senate candidate, Alex Zidane. All right, so you just heard, and I love these Voice of the Voter packages, yeah, because it's real people. Like, it's not me talking, it's a real person. Alex, we're a month out.
5: Yeah.
1: I'm not sure that I believe a lot of these polls.
5: You shouldn't.
1: Talk to us about how you feel about the state of the race right now.
5: In flux, absolutely. If you look at the package that we just saw, mm-hmm, this is great because we get to make points when we're on the campaign trail. But at the end of the day, the voters decide what they care about. Mm-hmm. The voters do care about gas prices. The voters do care about prices. The voters do care about inflation. And the task that Republicans have right now is to communicate that there has been progress made and there will be more progress continuing if people vote for Republicans and against socialism.
1: Paula, you travel even more than I do around the country. You're all over the place. I know you're asking questions, and I know you're getting an earful from people when you're out and about. What are folks saying to you?
6: Yeah, definitely. I mean, I think the big concern is prices for things. I think gas prices is something that comes up a lot. But what I will say is I think Trump is hitting the campaign trail, and I've seen him giving speeches, going across the country and doing what he did in 2024. And I think that's really positive. I think what Republicans have to focus on is keeping positive on the messaging. Mm-hmm. And I think saying, here are the wins that we've accomplished so far, and here's what we want to continue to do in the next 2 years of this term. And I think that's something that's going to be very effective for them, and maybe they could even do more of.
1: Yeah. Talk to us about messaging, too, because yeah, I feel like the Republicans haven't quite personalized the message. They haven't quite talked about their own successes. And the president's part of that challenge, just because of his style. Is he still the best messenger for the Republican Party and for the Republican Congress?
5: He's the best messenger for the Republican Party in certain areas. If you're going to deep red areas, areas like the president has gone to this past week and will go to again, he's absolutely the best messenger to bring them. There are a certain category of low propensity voters that President Trump brings out like no other. At the same time, he also brings out Democrats like no other. So it's that tightrope that all Republican candidates are going to need to walk between now and November 3rd.
1: All right, Paula Scanlon, Alex Adan, stick around. You're going to be with us for the rest of the show. Thanks so much. Up next, my visit to the site where 3 years ago this week, Islamic terrorists turned a music festival in southern Israel into a bloody massacre. I remember the final moments of the young people of the Nova Music Festival. Next, immediately following, we'll speak with a survivor of the attack and a man whose family is still grappling with tremendous loss from October 7th.

0: Welcome back to America Right Now. I'm Tom Basile. 3 years ago this week, thousands of young people gathered in southern Israel for a sunrise celebration. Before the morning was over, it would be a place of medieval brutality. I recently visited the site where the music stopped and the world watched in horror.
1: It happened here. Today, this is hallowed ground. 3 years ago, it was a killing field. A celebration of life and living here at the Nova Music Festival on October 7, 2023, until 6:29 a.m., until the thousands of young people here came face to face with evil.
2: These kids, these young people, went from dancing and celebrating to hiding within the dead bodies in order to be able to stay alive.
3: Yes.
2: In a matter of minutes.
3: Yes, exactly. Everything happened here. The first missile was at about 6:29, and within 15 minutes, 15 to 20 minutes, there was already the Nukba, Hamas were over here.
2: Talk to me about when you got here, when you heard that the attack was underway, what did you see?
3: You just see hundreds of vehicles destroyed, burnt, bodies all over the place, youngsters that were partying here, killing, slaughtering, raping, and started taking hostages and going back to Gaza. You can see it's very close, so that was one of their main objectives, to capture and take back to Gaza.
2: Talk to us about how they did this, because they slaughtered people on a mass scale very quickly.
3: They came with everything. That's something that we were quite surprised, especially when we went into the communities, the amount of ammunition, hand grenades.

0: grenades, dynamite. It was something that I've never seen. The quantities. Some of the vehicles had very heavy machine guns on the vehicles.
1: This was well planned.
0: Yes.
1: Well thought out.
0: Yes.
1: And they even blocked the exits so that once they were here, people could not get out and escape.
0: For so many years, you're going to a bomb shelter. That's how you.
1: Right.
0: Here, they didn't realize it's an attack and it's an invasion. So what happened? All the youngsters that were in the bomb shelters were attacked. And there's one bomb shelter not far from here. Mm-hmm. 17 youngsters were killed there. Two of my communities are the kibbutz of Be'eri and the kibbutz of Nir Oz. That Nir Oz, out of 400 people that are living there, mm-hmm. 25% were either killed or kidnapped. The worst atrocities were done in the third and fourth waves, with civilians, not with weapons, with knives and manchetas, and they did the worst atrocities. It's all on video. No one was stopping them, and they were going to the communities. It took the army quite a bit of time because of it was all so sudden. First of all, you can see where they threw the hand grenades.
1: So this was the hand.
0: Yes.
1: Where the hand grenade was thrown.
0: Yes, it was here, and then you can see. It doesn't matter where they were, you can see how the shrapnel is spread all over.
1: 3 years later, how do you personally process this internally?
0: First of all, I try and just look forward. Yes, in different wars, we've lost hundreds and thousands of soldiers, but not civilians and people coming to slaughter. And we are stronger, better, and expanding.
1: There are people in the international community, people in the press, who want to sort of move on from this because they want to be able to criticize Israel. And you look at these faces at this memorial, and you know that that's the agenda for so many people now, three years later. What's your message?
0: First of all, we as Israelis, we can't forget what happened here. We won't forget, but yes, we'll continue, but we won't forget. At the end of the day, we always come back to the 7th of October, to what happened here, mm-hmm. that if we are not strong, this is going to happen in other places. And I think a lot of lives are saved daily because of the support of the Christian communities all over the world, and I just want again to thank and to continue to support us and really to understand what is happening.
1: Of the 1,200 people who were massacred that day, 378 of them were slaughtered here at the Nova Music Festival. 44 were taken hostage. 3 years later, people may want to try to change the narrative about October 7th, but for the people of Israel, they're still struggling to turn this terrible tragedy into a strength. In southern Israel, I'm Tom Basile.

0: bin Laden was dead.
1: It was a day that changed their lives and those of countless others around the world. 3 years later, the emotion and the pain of the October 7th massacre continue to be raw, and the events of this past week certainly prove the threat still remains. Here with their reflections, a survivor of the massacre at the Nova Music Festival, Ron Segev, and Ehal Besorai, a British-Israeli citizen whose sister and brother-in-law died in Hamas captivity after being taken hostage. Gentlemen, I can only imagine how difficult this is to talk about, and so we really do appreciate you taking this time for our audience here in the United States. Ron, I want to start with you. A couple of weeks ago, I stood where you were 3 years ago, and it was emotional, it was overwhelming. How old were you at the time of the massacre, and what can you tell us about how that morning unfolded?
2: Thanks, Tom. Well, it was 2 weeks after my 38th birthday, and you know, this morning is still, I remember this day like it happened yesterday. We went to a music festival, a group of friends, and almost 30 friends. I went there with my brother and another couple of friends of mine, married couple, Adir and Sarah. And I remember how everything changed in a second, how suddenly the sky turned from clear blue to gray. And, you know, we saw hundreds, maybe even thousands of rockets coming in less than a minute. And that's something not normal for a country that is used to have rockets coming almost every day. And I remember that I told my friends immediately to just grab their backpacks and get the hell out of there. And at first we had to hide between trees because it's not safe to drive while you have rockets coming. But then we heard the shots and we decided to move on. Mm-hmm. If I would have to tell you the entire testimony, it will take us hours. So yeah. I will just give you the highlights. We got stuck in a traffic jam. We had to abandon the car. And at this point of time, you know, my brother turned to one side, my friends turned to the other side, and we got split. We had to run through pure nature. No roads, no nothing there, just nature.
1: Yeah.
2: And we had bullets flying everywhere over 2 hours running by foot. We had three very, very close encounters with terrorists. The last one was, it was just me and my brother all alone, no one around us, and the terrorists shooting at us, and we find cover behind one of the abandoned cars. And at this moment, like many other moments, you think you're not going to survive it, but, you know, we did. In Israel, even when you are a child, a small kid, you grow and you see all the heroes on TV, and you hear all the stories about soldiers. And I think it builds us differently than most. And because of that, I said to myself, I'm not going to wait for them to come and kill me. I'm going to try and get out of it.
1: Yeah.
2: And we crawled and then we ran and we got to a group of cars and we found the car, abandoned car that someone left running. We took it. And then we start collecting people. We drove back towards the fire to look for our friends, Adir and Sarah. Eventually, we found them. And after 4 hours, we arrived to Soroka Hospital with 12 people in the car. And a lot of difficult memories. Of course, also the hospital and what came after was terrible, but that was this morning for us.
1: Let me bring in Ehal. Ehal, your sister was murdered during the attack. Two of her children and your brother-in-law were taken hostage. Your niece and your nephew were held by Hamas for over 50 days before being released. Their father did not make it out of Gaza alive. How have your niece and your nephew and your family been able to cope with the trauma and the loss of what happened that day?
3: As a family, I think it's something which is, you know, it's just an ordeal that is extremely difficult to ever overcome, you know, because you lost someone who is so dear to you. And, you know, for me, I do miss my sister, and I perceive grief as an ocean. Sometimes it can be stormy and someone triggers me and I can cry, and sometimes it can be so calm and I don't mm-hmm. think about it. But really the people that I feel so, so, so sad about is, I think, our children, you know, who now have to grow up without parents as orphans.
1: Yeah.
3: And the difficulty that is associated with that. And also for my dad, who at the age of 90, had to bury his younger daughter.
1: Ron, what's the lesson? Is there a lesson in October 7th that the world needs to continue to understand and to appreciate, or even just for you yourself?
2: Let me answer this question in two parts. First of all, my own lesson is that life is too fragile, and I've been lucky to have another chance to live it. And I think that since that day, I'm trying to live the life that I really want to live, and not like I'm trying to get all my dreams come true. And I did many of my dreams I did achieve in the last 3 years, and a few more on the way. About the world, look, we are right now fighting impossible war, and I'm not talking about in Gaza, I'm talking about in the media. We know what happened, and we're trying to share it with the world, but unfortunately, all the fake news around the world, it's all against us, and it's very difficult. But just like all the amazing stories about Israelis and Jewish people, we never give up. We will never give up.
1: Ahal, I'm almost out of time, but you know, when you hear everything that your family endured, and you hear some of these narratives that Ron's talking about that try to diminish or even rewrite history about October 7th.
4: Do
1: today.
4: Something about
1: what does the world need to understand about what happened and the fight that still goes on?
3: You know, Tom, I'll give you a personal story. You know, when I was a child, 60 years old, living in Kibbutz Be'eri, when I saw a falling star, I said, please, God, make peace. And now this perception and peace-loving sort of nature that I had changed because of this attack on Israel, unprovoked, out of the blue, you know, just coming, killing children, old people, kidnapping, you know. So we just need to be vigilant. We need to be always strong, and, you know, try our best to sort of portray the narrative, true narrative, you know, that Israel is a peace-loving country, seeking peace and coexistence with its neighbors.
1: Ron Segev, Ahal Basorai, thank you both. Appreciate you being here.
3: Thank you so much.
2: Thank you.
1: Up next, your question right now. Why are gas prices so high in California, and what does AI think about socialism? Then, the Trump administration fighting more welfare fraud and also defending its record with America's farmers. Don't go away.

America asked, we answered. It's your question right now, and your question could be next. So go ahead and write us at yourquestion@newsmax.com. That's yourquestion@newsmax.com. Include your first name, last initial, city, and state for a chance to have your question answered live on the air. All right, let's get started. First question comes from Kathy M. from Crescent City, California. And she writes, Tom, we watch your show every Saturday. Thank you so much, Kathy. I am wondering why gas prices are so much higher in California than any other state. This weekend, diesel prices in my area were $8.95 a gallon. We live close to the Oregon border, where prices were $6.45 a gallon by comparison. Why is California so expensive? Great question, Kathy. As of today, the average price for a gallon of gas in California is $6.40 for regular and more than $8.30 for diesel, though in some areas it's actually much higher than that. And here's why. As you might imagine, it's bad public policy that has very little, if anything, to do with the war in Iran. Let's start with taxes. There's a state excise tax on gas that is roughly 63.4 cents per gallon. There's also an additional 10.2 cents per gallon state tax on top of that. Those are the highest in the country. Regulations like the state's low carbon fuel standard require fuel suppliers to reduce greenhouse gas emissions relative to a baseline. Compliance costs are estimated at about 19 cents per gallon for that. California's nonsense cap and trade limits and other regulations that contemplate net zero emissions, which is not achievable, by the way, cost around 24 cents per gallon. Here's another thing. All of the taxation and regulation means that refineries that are located in California aren't making money. More than 20% of the state's refining capacity has actually shut down, much of it over the last 18 months. Since 2020, Marathon, Valero, and Phillips have all shuttered refineries in California. To be compliant with California's green agenda, gasoline must be blended with specific additives not required anywhere else in the United States. As a result, most of the gasoline used in California has to be produced in-state. When major California refineries shut down, the supply cannot easily be replaced. So even if you could import more gas, it wouldn't comply with the state's draconian regulatory scheme. Unless California addresses its taxation and regulations to increase energy supply, it will continue to have the highest gas prices in the nation. As long as left-wing Democrats are in charge, that's likely not going to change. I'm pulling for you, though. Thanks for your question. On to question number two, and that comes from David W. from Kansas City, Missouri. And he writes, does AI think socialism is good for America, and are they pushing that agenda on our young people? Well, David, we asked our new digital overlords, and here's what they had to say about socialism. ChatGPT said, historically, socialist systems have had some successes, such as reducing inequality and expanding public services, but fully state-controlled economies have also faced major problems with shortages, inefficiency, and political repression. Google Gemini told us, as an AI, I don't have personal beliefs, consciousness, or political convictions, so I don't believe in socialism or any other political or economic system. Because AI doesn't have a personal stake in society, economic security, or political freedom, I don't experience the real-world consequences of these systems. Claude said, I keep my personal views out of contested political questions. What I can say concisely is that socialism defenders point to equality and security, and its critics point to lost incentives and concentrated power. On the question of whether or not they are pushing that agenda on young Americans, ChatGPT told us, quote, while AI systems can show left-leaning political bias, there's not solid evidence of a coordinated effort to push socialism onto young Americans, and that an organized socialist indoctrination agenda by AI companies is not established by the available evidence. Google Gemini also saying, AI does not have personal beliefs, political opinions, or an agenda. Artificial intelligence systems are tools designed by humans to process without consciousness, intent, or political affiliation. Finally, Claude claimed,
I don't take sides in contested political questions like whether socialism is good for America or not. That is a values-laden debate where reasonable people disagree, and I'd rather lay out the strongest arguments on each side rather than nudge you toward a conclusion. So every model said basically the same thing, that AI does not have political intentions, that AI outputs reflect biases introduced by training data, human feedback, and system design or instructions, and that a politically slanted output doesn't prove a organized political agenda. So they essentially pass the buck back to the humans for any bias or political agendas. Maybe I do believe that. Thanks for your question. And remember, if you want to get in on the action, send an email over to yourquestion@newsmax.com. That's yourquestion@newsmax.com. Include that first name, last initial, city and state, and tune in every Saturday because you might just get your answer. And stay with us. The second hour of America Right Now begins right now.

0: And welcome back to the second hour of America Right Now. I'm Tom Basile, fighting fraud and farmer politics as we head toward the midterm elections. Trump administration revealing it has now uncovered nearly $10 billion in improper payments from the Food's Food Welfare Program, or SNAP program, and more than 1,000 arrests have now been made in the administration's broader fraud crackdown. At the same time, farmers in the country facing rising costs from fertilizer to diesel, with the White House now considering new steps to bring prices down. Here to discuss, joining me is the Deputy United States Secretary of Agriculture, Stephen Vaden. Mr. Vaden, we appreciate you being here. The fraud crackdown across all departments has been massive and an effort that is a long time in coming. We've heard a lot about Medicaid fraud, but not as much about the SNAP program. Tell us what you found.
1: We've been fighting fraud since day one here in the Trump administration. And fortunately, we've got 26 states that want to partner with us. They voluntarily shared their data, asked us to run it through government databases. And what we found is astounding. We've removed more than 155,000 dead people from the food stamp rolls. We've found more than 300,000 people who are fraudulently accepting benefits from more than one state simultaneously. And on top of that, we've been doing tens of thousands of undercover visits to retailers that accept SNAP nationwide and found a distressing number of them that have been involved in nefarious activity like illegally trafficking benefits, that is, taking the money off of beneficiaries' cards in return for cash, or in some cases, outright theft through EBT card skimming. And those are some of the thousand-plus arrests that you mentioned. All in all, it's putting billions of dollars in wrongdoers' hands that the taxpayer meant to go to those who are most needy.
0: Yeah. And you said 26 states are participating and cooperating in this program. Why not all 50?
1: Well, you have the same question that I do. You would think that fighting fraud would be a bipartisan effort. And yet we've got 24 states, all of them unfortunately run by Democrat governors, who instead of participating in fighting fraud are trying to sue us from keeping, in order to keep us from seeing how much fraud there is in their states. And these include huge states like New York, California, and Illinois. And here's the most perverse part of all. If they don't clean up their food stamp rolls by this time next year, their state's taxpayers are going to be on the hook for statutory penalties because Congress has decided that the American taxpayer shouldn't foot mistakes and fraud that are the responsibilities of states. And it's needless that in states like New York, they're going to be facing, unless they change their ways, a $1 billion bill that they're going to owe the federal government.
0: That's a message that's not really getting out there very much, that they've got a ticking clock right now, and they could be on the hook for a lot of this if they don't reform. $10 billion, Mr. Secretary, is a really good start, but are there any estimates about how high this can go? Because like you said, a lot of the big states are not participating in this fraud crackdown.
1: Well, $10 billion is just a start. That's the error rate. That's the rate that we know that because of sometimes innocent mistakes that states make, the benefits are not getting to where they should. Fraud is actually on top of the $10 billion. The error rate doesn't include fraud. So when you add expected fraud to the error rate, which is $10 billion, you're talking an amount of money that unquestionably exceeds $20 billion a year in monies that the American taxpayer should not be paying. It's insane.
0: Mr. Secretary, we've all heard it. We've all used the term no farms, no food. But farmers and rural voters, according to recent polling, are struggling. The White House is weighing several options to bring down costs. Let's talk about the price of diesel. What is being done and what more can be done?
1: Well, you're correct. We are having robust interagency discussions regarding what we can do to help lower diesel prices. I expect that there will be announcements forthcoming of some things that we can do at the national level to help lower prices. In the meantime, we are supporting all of those states, states like Nebraska, just to name one, that have decided using their own authorities to suspend or waive their taxes on diesel, which can lower the price of diesel by 20 cents or more per gallon. And we're seeking to see if we can follow suit with similar actions here at the federal level.
0: Mr. Secretary, we are about 5 weeks away from the midterm elections, and according to a recent poll from the Associated Press and the Kaiser Family Foundation, less than half of America's rural voters approve of the president's performance, with even fewer approving of how he's handling the economy. Polling in some big agriculture states like Kansas and Iowa, very close, even with some showing Democrats ahead. Why does it seem like the agriculture community is not feeling supported by the administration? And what is your message for our nation's farmers who are questioning the president's record right now?
1: Well, I think if you go down in the polls just a few tabs from the top line, you will see that the majority of voters who tend to vote in favor of the president's policies actually say that they are beginning to see economic benefit from the president's administration. Just this past week, the Commerce Department, taking a better look at the numbers with more information, revised economic growth for the past two quarters upwards significantly. And in addition to that, we have been working on all of these input issues and now have real results to tout. The Secretary and I have opened multiple multi-billion dollar investments that will help the rural economy in recent weeks, from the first critical minerals mine opened in this country and who knows when, in a rural county in southern Arizona, Santa Cruz County to be exact. That's a $3.2 billion investment. Will create more than 4,000 jobs all told, all of which will pay quite a bit more than the average wage rate in that county, to the two new fertilizer facilities. You mentioned fertilizer in your opening, that will bring 2.7 million metric tons of brand new supply manufactured here, creating jobs while also supplying new fertilizer that farmers have desperately needed for years. It's taken a little while to get these things online because you just can't have a new plant proposal in 30 days. But we're beginning to see the benefits come online and breaking ground on projects that will make a real difference.
0: The votes of those farmers and rural Americans could very well make the difference in the control of Congress this year. The Deputy Secretary of the United States Department of Agriculture, Stephen Vaden. Mr. Secretary, thank you very much for being with us.
1: Thank you, sir.
0: All right, let's bring in my special guest, senior fellow at the American Principles Project, as well as, that's Paula Scanlon, and as well as journalist and former New Jersey United States Senate candidate Alex Zidan. All right, so there's a lot to uncover there. The first thing that I want to talk about, though, is the welfare fraud. That's, I think, one of the biggest stories of the last year and a half, is that the administration has uncovered hundreds of billions of dollars in welfare fraud. But they're not getting credit for it, and nobody's talking about it. Paula, tell me why.
2: You know, I don't understand why cracking down on fraud has become a partisan issue. And I think part of it is that the Trump administration did great work to find it. And then Democrats have to be against everything that Donald Trump does, whether it's good or not. And I don't understand why anyone has a problem with this. This is something that everyone in this country, everyone who pays taxes, should care about. I don't care how you vote. I don't care if you don't vote. You should care. And cracking down on fraud is a good thing. And I don't understand why we are having a conversation of people pushing back in big states not wanting to be part of investigating this. Fraud is bad. Why is that a crazy thing to say? And why is that political?
0: Yeah, and it's everywhere. It's housing and urban development. It's at the U.S. Department of Agriculture with the SNAP program.
3: Medicare,
0: we know about
3: Medicaid.
0: Medicare, Medicaid. I mean, it is it's amazing. It's amazing. And the administration and the Republicans, it's hundreds of billions of dollars, and they're not getting credit for it. Let's talk about farmer politics in the remaining minute that I have. Those numbers aren't great. When you have rural voters who are not happy, that means to me, it's not like they're going to vote for, I don't think they're going to vote for Democrats, but they may not turn out. And that is essentially a vote for the DSA. What do the Republicans need to do in these remaining 4 weeks to try to turn that around? Because that's the base.
3: First and foremost, if you think socialism is going to help your farm, I have bad news for you. It is not going to help your farm. President Trump has committed aid to people like soybean farmers. That needs to get more attention paid to it. The president is working to bring down beef prices. That's going to help our beef farmers. That's going to help our ranchers. The USDA is going through reform. There are small efforts that are being undertaken that are helping the lives of rural voters, rural farmers, people who rely on ranching and farming. But there needs to be more of a narrative.
0: Yeah, they got to get the message, and they got to spend more money now in these markets as well. Paula, Alex, you're going to come back right after the break. We've got our political panel coming up. Is it going to be a blue wave or a blue mirage? How believable are the polls predicting big midterm wins for Democrats? Stay with us.

0: Welcome back to America Right Now. Tomorrow, Brazilians heading to the polls. And a new poll puts President Lula da Silva neck and neck with right-wing challenger Flavio Bolsonaro, the son of the former president. Associated Press correspondent Mauricio Savaris has the story. Mauricio.
1: We are downtown São Paulo, one of the cities that will decide Brazil's presidential election on Sunday, where three outcomes are possible. President Luiz Inácio Lula da Silva can have an outright victory. The opposition candidate Flavio Bolsonaro can also have an outright victory, or a runoff will be played on October the 25th. Polls have shown a light advantage for President Lula in the first round and a neck-to-neck race in the second round. The 8-year-old Lula is running for his fourth non-consecutive term, while the 45-year-old Flavio Bolsonaro is trying his first. He is the son of former President Jair Bolsonaro, who was dethroned by Lula in the previous election. More than 158 million Brazilians are eligible to vote on Sunday. And vote is mandatory in Brazil, but the penalties for those who don't are very, very small, so turnout is going to be an issue on Sunday as well. On Saturday, President Lula is going to campaign here on Paulista Avenue, São Paulo's main artery, and Flavio Bolsonaro is going to campaign in the São Paulo countryside. 20% of Brazil's vote is in this state. Whether there's going to be a runoff or not actually depends on other candidates. They're polling less than 10% at the moment, and if they shrink further, Lula or Bolsonaro could score an outright victory. Mauricio Savarese of the Associated Press for Newsmax.
0: All right, back here in the United States. Race to November. Is it a blue wave or a blue mirage? And who are these double haters and what do you do about them? All right, let's bring in our political panel for the week. Democrat strategist Bill Caruso, senior fellow at the American Principles Project, Paula Scanlon, and journalist and former United States Senate candidate from New Jersey, Alex Zidane. All right, Alex, I'm going to start with you since you're kind of like our new person here, for at least new to me. Let's look at some of the polls in some of these key Senate races. Texas, Real Clear polling shows Tallarico leading within the margin of error. It's just about by about 2 points. In Iowa, Josh Turek about a half a point over Ashley Hinson, again, also within the margin of error. Michigan, controversial Democrat Abdul Al-Sayed, about a 4-point lead in this particular polling average over Mike Rogers. What does it say about the state of the race right now when you take a look at these at these polls? Because I know what the narrative is. The narrative is Republicans are going to lose big, but these are all very, very close.
2: Well, the first two you said, you used the phrase margin of error.
0: Yeah.
2: And that's really important. They're literally within the margin of error. Those are flips that could go either way. What the key message of all three of these polls and all three of those races are is that it's going to come down to turnout. People have to turn out. Republicans need to turn out. Mm-hmm. Republicans, conservatives need to come out and vote. Even if your perfect candidate isn't on the ballot, you need to hold your nose and vote, because it is important. It is vital for the security of this country that we hold on to Congress against the DSA.
0: Bill, one of the races that seems to potentially kind of give us a window into maybe what is really happening is, and it's not getting a lot of attention, is Minnesota's Senate race. Insider Advantage shows Democrat Lieutenant Governor Peggy Flanagan only has a 1-point lead over her Republican challenger, Michelle Tafoya, in a year when it's perceived Democrats are going to perform very well. In Minnesota, do the numbers surprise you?
3: No. And listen, you know, two things can be true. I think there is a national trend right now. I think that the old adage of, are you better off today than you were 2 years ago? A lot of Americans don't feel that way. A lot of Americans attribute where they are economically to bad policies, particularly from the president. But when you look at Minnesota, Minnesota's got its own issues. And, you know, there's another old saying, all politics are local.
0: That's right.
3: And locally in Minnesota right now, Tim Walz is, you know, struggling underwater. There's other issues going on there that people are dissatisfied why. And they're looking at the Democratic brand there, not the Republican brand. That said, I agree with my friend Alex. You know, this is going to come down to turnout down the line. Mm-hmm. Don't believe the polls. It's time to get out there, put your final message out there, and get everything you have on the field, because this is going to come down to just sheer numbers at this point.
0: Follow up to you. The Wall Street Journal reporting 21% of the electorate is dissatisfied with both political parties. That's I think, the highest that they've ever seen. They call these folks double haters. Is that, does that accrue a benefit to Democrats this year?
3: Well, count me among them, despite being a Democrat. But I don't know. I mean, I think it's a pox on everybody's houses. And I think I'll answer the question this way. If the Democrats take the House and the Senate back in the midterms, really, it's going to be incumbent upon Democrats now in leadership to figure out what they want to do. Do they want to try to govern, or are they just going to play political football back and forth with this president in the remaining two years of his term? But think about this. In the last couple of years, what have we seen really out of Congress on any level whatsoever where we've seen action, where we've seen something happen that's benefited the American public in a significant way? It's political football back and forth nonsense, and I think people are tired of it.
0: Well, I mean, I would say that the tax bill, which was historic in its scale, was a significant piece of legislation, and that benefited 85-90% of Americans, depending upon how you look at it. Paula, a bill to limit to Bill's point, the bill to limit stock trading in Congress failed after every Democrat voted against advancing it. So why would they do that? And Americans are clearly against insider trading in Congress. Your reaction to that, and is that something that Republicans have an opportunity to capitalize on now?
4: I mean, yeah, absolutely, it's something they can capitalize on. I think that what we see, though, is that it's more important to them that they can get the benefits of stock trading than it is to listen to their constituents and do what the American people want. But I think that we see that a lot with politicians. They're not going in there and representing their constituents. They're not at the best interest of the people who voted them in. They're just doing what benefits them. And I think that's why a lot of people are frustrated with these candidates that they've put into Congress, and why we see turnover. And it is difficult for them because they have to get reelected every 2 years in the House. And I think that it's something that we're going to see in this coming election. And I think it will be specific on what's going on in the certain districts that these people are running in.
0: Bill, real quick reaction to the way the Democrats voted on this bill in the Senate.
3: Well, I think 13 Democrats voted on the House side when it came over, so not all Democrats voted against it. But listen, this is the problem, though. A flawed proposal too late in the game that log-rolled other issues into it, and it didn't include the real reforms that were necessary. No reforms for the executive branch, no reforms for the judiciary, and limited reforms for Congress. Now, can't let the perfect be the enemy of the good, but if we're going to be serious about this, don't log-roll the issues. Let's get a clean bill on voter ID. Let's get a clean bill that encompasses all reform across government, that takes the money out of the personal money out of the game. That was not what this proposal did. That said, we're going to have a whole lot of fun in the campaigns of who voted what way and who voted another way. And it further infuriates the American public and breeds distrust.
0: Alex, speaking about getting serious, Democrat Congressman Ro Khanna, who used to be one of these types who liked to talk to both sides, he's now partnering with Bernie Sanders to promote a wealth tax. But the Washington Free Beacon reported earlier that Khanna lives in a $6 million, 8,000-square-foot home outside of Washington, D.C., even though he represents California. The class warfare argument seems to be, at the end of the day, where the Democrats are going to end up. Does that work?
2: If you look at a guy like Ro Khanna, it's a sleight of hand. Mm-hmm. They're trying to make you look over here when in reality they're doing something over here.
0: Yeah.
2: Democrats want to seize as much money as they can for radical social reengineering priorities. And they don't care much where they get it from, as long as you don't get it from them.
0: Right.
2: Get it from somebody else. They feel like the rich are other people. Even if they themselves are rich, they got to have a carve out.
0: All right. The president held a rally in Oklahoma. And I've got to mention, he gave a nice shout out to Newsmax. Watch.
5: I watched some of the shows. Greg Kelly. Rob, I mean, you take a look at Finity, you take a look at Schmidt. There are a lot of great shows. We have more support than you think. But I watch, they have these charts of the things that we've done. We have such great support, and support based on pure common sense, right? Pure common sense.
0: Paula, that's not bad. Not bad.
4: I love seeing Trump back out there on the campaign trail doing what he loves. I really did love the rallies in 2024. So I think it's good seeing him get back out there and give you guys a nice shout out.
2: He left you out, Tom.
0: That's okay.
2: Why?
0: That's all right.
2: Tom Basil, he's the best.
0: Yeah. All right. We're going to leave it there. Bill Caruso, Paula Scanlon, and Alex Adan. Thank you so much, guys. Appreciate you.
3: Great weekend.
0: Coming up next, a New Jersey teen is maybe on the path to the priesthood, or maybe it's the Marine Corps. after he had a stunning vision of the Virgin Mary as doctors battled a serious brain condition. He joins us next to tell his story. Faith in America is next. Don't go away.

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2: Faith in America this Saturday. Everything is bigger in Texas, including apparently the number of college students converting to Catholicism. Newsmax correspondent Adam Lorenz was at Texas A&M University in College Station with a remarkable story of faith in the Lone Star State.
3: More than 650 Texas A&M students are part of the OCIA program. You're probably wondering what OCIA means. That is the Order of Christian Initiation of Adults, which means that come this Easter, the University St. Mary's Catholic Center will have more people coming into full communion with the Catholic Church than any other program in the nation. And on top of the 650 Aggies that are in OCIA, there are more than 200 A&M students helping to lead the program. And in totality, Texas A&M sees

0: CIA meetings happen every single Tuesday. I had the privilege of attending one of them and had the chance to speak to a couple of students.
1: I grew up Anglican in Austin. That's like my mom likes to say, that's Catholic light. So I grew up pretty close. Liturgically, it's very similar, but there's some key theological differences. Over the summer, I did some reading about what those key differences were, and I realized, I think I believe the Catholic way a little bit more than I believe the Anglican way. I'm going to go and do this learning program they call OCIA and see how that looks. And I did it, and I thought, yeah, this is where I want to be. These are my people. This is the right way to do it.
2: So I wanted to learn more about the Catholic Church, but also, like, I think that sense of community I was looking for, and, OCIA really filled that one out good for me.
3: I think a lot of people are looking for structure in their faith, and they're looking, especially coming out of COVID, so many things were uncertain, they're looking for certainty in life. I could be contributing to it. I'm just happy they're here.
4: It's a lot about the reverence, so I feel like I have a higher respect for God and his position in my life when I'm at the Mass. Nothing against my Protestant roots, but just personally fits better for me.
0: The OCIA program here at Texas A&M is certainly robust. And folks, those beautiful shots that you saw there of St. Mary's, well, that's actually the second church that they built on this campus. It was just completed back in 2023 to accommodate the growing interest in Catholicism right here in Aggieland. Gig 'em to that indeed.
5: Adam Lorenz, thank you for that report. You know, God speaks to each of us in very different ways, of course. One young man in particular, it seems. At the age of 4, Dominic Ariccio had a dream that God spoke to him and told him to become a priest. Years later, when facing a serious health challenge, he had another vision. Joining me now to tell us his story, Dominic Ariccio and his mother, Maria. Good to see you both. Thank you very much. This is really exciting. I'm really thrilled to be able to speak with you. Dominic, I'm going to let you kind of drive the train here a bit. In December 2022, you were just 11 years old. You began experiencing some severe headaches. An MRI revealed a large mass on your brain. Take us back to that moment when you first learned what the doctors have found. What did you feel right then and there?
6: So I had a mass in my brain. We went to the doctor. We did an MRI. We figured out that there was a mass in my brain. They didn't know what was causing it. They thought it was a fungus ball in the back of my head. And a few nights later, I was praying, and I was in my room praying, and then at night I fell asleep, and I woke up at around midnight, and I figured out that, I saw Mary sitting in front of my bed. She told me that everything would be okay. I ran into my mom's room. I told her there was a woman in my room, and she came in. She asked me if it was the Blessed Mother, and I said yes, and that's just how my story went.
5: Yeah.
6: And now I've always wanted to be a priest from then on.
5: Well, so Mom, I want to go over to you. So your son comes into your room and tells you that he's had a vision by the Virgin Mary, by the Blessed Mother, who's telling him he's going to be all right. What was that like?
7: So when he first came into my room, I of course was nervous that there was actually somebody in his room. And I thought I needed to get somebody out of our house. So when I went into his room, I was kind of panicked, and he was very calm. And I didn't see anybody. So I asked him what she looked like so that I would be able to kind of look for her. Mm-hmm. And he very calmly just said, you know, I can only see her from her head to her waist. And she was wearing blue, and she had scarves over her head, like in the old days. And this like calm just kind of came over me, and I asked him, and I said, was it the Blessed Mother? And he said, yes, she told me that everything was going to be okay. And to be honest, at that moment, like, I just felt calm and told him to get back into bed, because if the Blessed Mother said it was be okay, he would be okay. Who was I to argue with her, and that it would be okay. And he got back into bed, and I called my husband. He works midnights, and let him know that the Blessed Mother came to him and that he'd be fine. So I didn't want to talk about anything that could potentially go wrong going further.
5: Dominic, there are

0: people who have had Marian apparitions before who say that there is a tremendous sense of peace and calm that comes to them when they are with her. Did you experience that? And then separately, after the vision, a short time later, what did the doctors tell you about your condition?
1: So I felt like a lot of calm come over me when I felt when she told me that I was going to be okay. And then when we did go to the doctor, which was like I'm pretty sure it was a week after, they figured out that the mass had shrunk significantly, and as Mary said, I was going to be okay.
0: And you're going to be going to St. Joseph's High School next year, and you've decided that you want to serve both God and your country. Talk to us a little bit about your plans for the future, Dominic.
1: So I would like to become I wanted to become a Marine chaplain, or not Marine, a military chaplain. And then I did want to become a Marine after that. I changed because my father was a Marine. And now I'm going to become a Marine after, and then after that, I'm going to become a priest when I'm about like 23 to 25 years old.
0: Wow. My dad was a Marine too. So that's a good outfit to be part of. And so were the priests of the Roman Catholic Church. Maria, how have you seen your son's faith and his experience inspire others?
2: It has actually been amazing. This is not something we expected. He was in the hospital when this seventh grade essay and video contest came out. So we wrote the essay. Well, he wrote the essay. I proofread it. And then he did the video. And after he won, this has just been such a godsend to our family. But watching other people, he has received letters from around the world. I have gotten emails asking him to pray for people, just saying how inspiring he is. And, you know, as his mom, I look at him and he's 13 years old. He's a typical teenager. He plays hockey. He takes bagpiping lessons. He whittles wood. He argues with his brothers. He does all the typical things that a 13-year-old would do. But the fact that he has inspired so many people has been just so amazing for me to really watch as he's, so strong in his faith, and hopefully he can bring that faith to other people.
0: Well, Dominic, we're going to keep an eye on you, because obviously the Lord has a plan for you, and I think it's going to be pretty amazing. So keep smiling, keep having fun, and of course keep praying for all of us. Okay, you and to Mom Maria Arricchio, thanks to you both. Thank you for sharing your
2: story. Thank
1: you.
0: Coming up next, the Patriots suffer disaster off the coast of Manhattan. What went wrong and how it helped win the revolution? Next on Your America.

0: In your America 250 Freedom Facts this week, the disastrous island raid amid some of the darkest days of the American Revolution. With fall of 1776 upon the Patriots, British and American forces are battling fiercely for control of New York City. After General George Washington and the Continental Army were chased off of Long Island by the British back in August, the Redcoats set their sights on a valuable piece of real estate, Montresor's Island, now named Randall's Island, which lay just 8 miles from Manhattan, making it a key staging point for military operations. Montresor's Island was owned by British military engineer John Montresor, whose property on the island included a manor house, several farms, and barns. The Americans had staked out a small portion of the island where they established a smallpox hospital, which was guarded by about 20 men. On the morning of September 10th, British General William Howe mobilized his army and began to assert total control over the island. Continental Army General William Heath, who was stationed in northern Manhattan, observed the action from across the Harlem River and alerted General Washington that Montresor's Island was being overrun by the British. Taking Heath's concerns seriously, Washington authorized a raid to kick the British off the island. Continental Army Lieutenant Colonel Michael Jackson, who fought at the battles of Lexington and Concord, was picked to lead the operation to seize Montresor's Island. However, many of the other officers picked to take part in the raid had little combat experience and hadn't fought together before. On the evening of September 22, 1776, General Heath's sergeants began gathering some 240 Patriot soldiers from their tents in Manhattan. In the interest of security, many of those soldiers were not briefed on the mission and got into boats bound for the island without knowing where they were going or why. As the Patriot boats sailed into the East River, an American sentinel near the mouth of the Harlem Creek, who had not been informed of the mission either, fired at the friendly force as it made its way to the island. Colonel Michael Jackson's boat was the first to land, reaching shore at dawn. The Patriots came under fire almost immediately, with Colonel Jackson getting hurt badly after being shot in the leg. As chaos broke out, the American attack began to fall apart. The Patriots, in the additional support boats, began to flee. In the withdrawal, 14 Americans were killed, wounded, or captured while the British maintained control of Montresor's Island. The botched mission infuriated General Washington, who called for court-martial proceedings for some of the men involved in the fiasco. He wrote to John Hancock, the president of the Continental Congress, and he warned that if Congress did not give him the means to establish a professional standing army, the Patriots would not succeed in winning the revolution. Hancock wrote back to Washington on October 4, 1776, telling him that Congress authorized an extension of the $20 bounty to incentivize more soldiers to join the Continental Army. He also informed Washington that the states were being urged to immediately start completing quotas for a new 88-battalion army structure to establish a more permanent Continental Army, one that didn't need to depend on militias and short-term enlistments. The battle was lost, but because of it, the Patriots gained an army that ultimately would go on to defeat the British. And that's a look at your America 250 Freedom Facts for the week. All right, now I've got one of my favorite people is joining me. My good friend Rita Cosby, tell us what's coming up next on Saturday Report.
1: Well, right back at you. And Tom, we have some big guests today. Former Trump campaign advisor Roger Stone is going to talk with us about the president's strategy to help Republican candidates in the midterm. Of course, it's 1 month away. And speaking of the midterms, Georgia Republican Senate candidate Mike Collins is going to join us to discuss his race. That's a big one, to unseat Democrat Senator John Ossoff. Plus, we are going to hear from one of the passengers that was on the Fly Dubai flight and the frightening moments that happened during that attempted kidnapping. And we're also going to talk about the botched execution of Krista Pike. We have a big action-packed show, Tom.
0: All right. Of course. Always. Rita always has an action-packed show. I can't wait to watch. Thank you. And we'll see you in just a little bit.
1: Thank you, Tom.
0: Don't forget Saturday Report with Rita Cosby starts at 11 here on Newsmax. Up next, the Trump-Kennedy Center saga is a media circus, but what does the president really have the power to do? That's this week's Double Check, and that's next.

0: not to restrict them.
1: Welcome back. A lot of headlines blaring over the last year and a half about some of President Trump's pet projects. Some of them pretty cool, like the White House ballroom. He put his image on some money, proposed a massive triumphal arch, and slapping his name on federal buildings. Now there's new bipartisan criticism over revelations that the president is considering actually tearing down the Kennedy Center for the Performing Arts altogether. All of this, of course, has created a media circus, much of it negative for the president. Critics and legal analysts say he can't do any of these things without congressional approval. Well, we double-checked. Here's what we found. One of the reasons the White House continues to advance on these plans is precisely because the law is often convoluted and vague. Take, for instance, Trump putting his image on legal tender. Well, that was actually completely legal. Why? Because it was coinage and it was for a commemorative purpose. Calvin Coolidge put his face along with George Washington's on a coin in 1926 to mark the 150th anniversary of the nation. Trump's coin, which was minted only in a limited run, was for the nation's 250th birthday. It did not need congressional approval. Buildings, however, and properties, a little more complicated. They fall into several categories. There are congressionally created national memorials. That's a memorial created by Congress with a specified name and function. It is created by statute and can therefore only be altered by statute. The Kennedy Center likely falls into this category for a couple of different reasons. Then there are national monuments. Under the Antiquities Act, the president has the power to proclaim a national monument. These monuments can be renamed by a president without Congress, since their original designation was done president. And they don't necessarily need to be parcels of land either. Teddy Roosevelt declared Devil's Tower a national monument, and Trump could call it Trump Tower. Of course, that would be confusing. Enter the Commemorative Works Act. This was passed in 1986, and it declared that any commemorative work created after 1986 that is created by Congress cannot be changed except by Congress. Examples of this include the Eisenhower Memorial, the MLK Memorial, and the World War II Memorial. But there's a catch. The Commemorative Works Act specifically excludes structures that have other functions, like federal office buildings. 40 U.S. Code 3102 specifically grants authority to the General Services Administration, or GSA, which is an executive branch agency, to name or rename any building under its authority, regardless of whether it was previously named by statute. So even if buildings were named by an act of Congress, the president has the ability to rename them if it is under the control of the GSA. So what does this all mean? The Kennedy Center is a congressionally created national memorial to President Kennedy. Yes, it was created before 1986, and while it does have another purpose, a performing arts center, it seems that Trump can't rename it and he could not demolish it. Only Congress can, because it is not under the control of the GSA. The Center Board of Trustees administers the building and the center. For at least 35 years, though, the Government Accountability Office has been saying that the Kennedy Center is in need of major repairs. Trump likely could renovate the building and even make substantial changes to it, but not completely demolish it. Again, Congress might have to approve the appropriated funds to do it. Only the federal government would create a naming and management regime this complicated. Undoubtedly, the saga will continue until Congress provides more legal clarity through new legislation. And that's your double check. More.

0: the 2000s, decade of upheaval.
1: And that's going to do it for this edition of America Right Now. Saturday Report with my friend, the great Rita Cosby, is up next. Thanks for watching. And as always, have a great week, America.
2: And thank you, Tom. And good morning, everyone. This is Saturday Report. And this Saturday, Trump stumping the president, heading to Battleground Ohio tonight, hoping to give a boost to GOP candidates there. And in Alabama on Friday, he offered this advice to voters.
3: When I'm on the ballot, we kill everybody. So just close your eyes and pretend I'm on the ballot. But in a way, I am on the ballot because we have to win.
2: Plus, Trump's late-night promise for seniors. Wait till you hear this. And weapon of choice. New details in the attack on Fly Dubai. We're now learning what the co-pilot used against the flight captain to take over the plane. Prosecutors now calling this a terror attack. And calling in the reserves. America and some allies coming together to ease fuel prices by opening up the spigots. Will it give our wallets some relief? I am Rita Cosby, and this is Saturday Report.

0: And we begin in Europe, where authorities in France are tallying the damage from a week of violent riots led by mostly teenage students. The country's government now convening a crisis meeting. Newsmax foreign correspondent Trent Murray joins us live from Paris with the very latest. Trent.
1: Hey there, Rita. Well, look, it really does feel like much of France is just catching its breath and trying to pick up the pieces somewhat after what has been a week of senseless violence and disorder spreading across the country. This all started as a protest, if you will, over the underfunding of schools, but it has quickly snowballed into absolute anarchy as teenagers began lighting their schools on fire and attacking first responders. The images coming in really telling the story here. It is a repeated pattern. It is mostly hooded groups of teenagers, mostly young boys, lighting trash cans on fire, trashing subway stations, and squaring off with police who have been trying to regain control here. Now, according to the authorities, some 65 teachers have been injured, including 40 school principals, as they tried to maintain order at their schools. Already 5,000 arrested, and that number is expected to grow as police comb through videos posted on social media showing everything from gasoline being splashed on teachers, school buildings set alight, and multiple reports of both police officers and firefighters being injured. Now, ironically, as I say, these protests all started over teacher shortages and dilapidated buildings, but those same buildings now being targeted in these attacks. And France's security service has revealed that they believe it is politicians on the hard left that have been helping fuel all of this, particularly on social media. Those same political parties largely avoiding criticising the students in this case, instead attacking law enforcement for what they say has been heavy-handedness in the response. Now, as you can probably see, Rita, it is calmer here today. It is a Saturday. There is some hope next week that schools will be able to reopen, but there's also a bit of a degree of unease, I think it's fair to say, around whether these students have, for want of a better expression, got it out of their system over the past week, or whether when Monday morning comes and school reopens, whether they'll be ready for round two. It's going to be a tense couple of days.
0: Well, you know, one of the things, Trent, you brought up that it looks like it's the political left that may be fueling this. Is there any repercussions? And also, has there been any political reaction to this violence?
1: Well, you're spot on. I mean, it has been parties on the hard left of the French political system. It's worth remembering here there's a number of parties in the country's parliament. It's not sort of like the US where you have either Democrat or Republican. There's multiple parties, including official communist and Marxist parties, and they are the ones that are being blamed for helping whip a lot of this up. In fact, just in the northern suburbs of Paris, not far from where I am, we saw a local mayor from one of those parties actually dancing with the students as they lit trash cans on fire. And when he was questioned about that, he said, well, sometimes violence is necessary to bring about revolution. Look, it's worth remembering, Rita, there is an election coming up here in April of next year, a presidential election. Macron, he cannot run again. He's hit his two-term limit, and it is the Conservative here, Marine Le Pen, that is leading on the polls. The two big issues, immigration and crime. According to those surveys, they are the top issues for voters. You would imagine that the past week's events are going to play pretty heavily in that election campaign.
0: Yeah, no doubt. And already we're hearing that Le Pen is rising in some of the polls. So it's interesting timing of all of this. Trent, thank you very much. Keep us posted. We appreciate it. Well, here at home, Election Day is only a month away in one of the most high-profile races. Senate races in the midterms. Republican Congressman Mike Collins looks to unseat Democrat incumbent Democrat there, John Ossoff in Georgia. And Congressman Mike Collins joins us now. It's so great to see you again, Congressman. We're going to get to your life story because you and I had a great dinner together. And it was interesting to hear your background. But first, let's get to the polls. If you look at some of the numbers, there's 8% of the voters are still undecided. What are you going to do to bring them over? It's 30 days about, close to it, from Election Day. What's your focus?
2: Yeah, you know, Rita, and it's funny about polling data. When you look at polls, we started out 13 down going into the general election. The cavalry showed up just like they said they would from the Republican help. And we have cut that from 13, 9, 7, 4. That polling is not exactly right. That's the same polling company that had me down by 2 in the runoff, and I won by 12. But we know this thing is in the margin error. We know this thing is sitting right there in front of us. And all we got to do is grab this thing, Rita, and run with it. Because John Ossoff never had a glove put on him in 6 years. Nobody ever questioned the way he was voting. And the way he was voting didn't reflect anything of anybody in the state of Georgia. I'm on my way to my 16th event for this week. And we'll do 17 and 18 before I go home tonight. The people of the state of Georgia are beginning to figure out what John Ossoff's real agenda is. And that is nothing but to use us as a platform for him to run for president in 2028 on the DSA platform.
0: Well, speaking of which, John Ossoff is Hassan Piker's sleeper pick for president in 2028. Listen to this.
3: The dark horse is, again, entirely dependent on how they would design their campaign. My sleeper pick, once again, depending on how he actually communicates on the issue of Israel, because he's both been really good early on and then really bad, John Ossoff.
0: So Hassan Piker, who's extremely controversial, needless to say the least, endorsing your opponent. Obviously, I would think that's good for you in Georgia.
2: Yeah, you know, and for those of you who don't know, Hassan Piker, the same guy that said that America deserved 9/11. Now, that's what we're dealing with here. You know, John Ossoff is supporting and endorsing people like Abdul El-Sayed, you know, the Democrat Socialists of America candidate in Michigan that wants Sharia law, and who is good friends with Hassan Piker. And that Tellerico down in Texas, the guy that says that, you know, God's non-binary. And I don't know how many genders that he's up to. So that's where he is packaging himself around. John Ossoff, John Ossoff votes over 90% of the time with Bernie Sanders. That does not reflect the state of Georgia, but it doesn't have to, because I believe they settled John Ossoff down and they told him they were going to change the way he looked, the way he talks. As long as he votes in a certain way, he's going to raise enough money to run for president. When only 20% of his money comes from the state of Georgia, 80% comes from all of these far-left activists, That just puts all the pieces of this puzzle together. That's why this race is so crystal clear, Rita. You've got the choice between me. I am just a small businessman, been in the trucking business all my life. You know, I've been in one of those toughest regulated industries there is, and went to D.C. and was successful in my first term, versus John Ossoff, who's never had a job in his lifetime. This guy's a trust fund kid. He is an elitist, and all he wants is power. And if we don't stop him here in the state of Georgia, this guy's going to be a problem for the whole country. That's why we're going to win this thing on November the 3rd. The people of Georgia see that. That's why these polls are in the margin of error, and that's why we're going to be victorious on November the 3rd.
0: When people see John Ossoff, they also think about his comments that he made not that long ago against Natalie Harp, President Trump's longtime aide and trusted advisor. Yeah. Because she's a woman, he went after her. What does that say? And what's the reaction from female voters in Georgia?
2: He does. He has a problem with female, period. Whether it's not supporting the Lake and Riley Act, whether it's taking money. Reid Hoffman maxed out to John Ossoff and then put $1 million into his super PAC that's funding him. Reid Hoffman was close friends with Epstein. He's on the Epstein files. And then this Natalie Harp incident that you're talking about, he purposely did that. That was in his teleprompter speech. The reason that he tried to destroy
0: her. That was in the prompter. Wow.
2: Yes. He did that so that he could raise money on social media. That's the only reason. She has nothing to do with this campaign. So that's why he did that. This guy is showing all his cards out there in public now. And that's why I say, people, if you get the opportunity, help us out. I do need your help. He's going to outspend me, but I can guarantee you he won't outwork me. But if you get a chance, if your folks, if they could go to MikeCollinsGA.com, pitch in $5, $20, make sure that we can continue in this fight. And we make sure that Georgia shows the rest of America that we are a red state. And we don't put up with things like what John Ossoff has been voting for. Whether it's men and girls sports, whether it's leaving those borders wide open, the Green New Deal that he voted for, that Biden debacle that actually caused all your inflation. He voted for that. Yes, gas prices are high. But in the, for a fact, John Ossoff doesn't care how high gas prices go because he doesn't want you running in a gas vehicle anyway. He wants you riding on mass transit.
0: Yeah, you're right. A lot of the green energy stuff is really, really extreme. Very quickly, too, obviously your seat is key. If it can flip, we just have a few seconds left, but that's key. If it can go from blue to red, a lot of people feel that maybe the whole Senate is on the line in your state. No pressure, Congressman.
2: Yeah. Well, I'll tell you this, Rita. I've voted for it at least five times. If you want a yes vote for the SAVE Act in the Senate, help me get to the Senate. That'll flip it from a no to a yes. And we'll make sure we have the most secure elections in this world.
0: Well, we wish you so much luck. It's really great to see you. You have such a great life story. And we are looking forward to seeing what's going to happen on election night. We're rooting for you, Mike. Thank you very much. It's great to have you here.
2: Thank you.
0: Thank you very much. And everybody, President Trump with an interesting late night post on Truth Social offering a check to seniors. Details are coming up.
4: President Donald Trump and allies overseas now have a new effort aimed at lowering gas and oil prices. We'll explain.

0: made. Is justice denied?
1: With gas and oil prices still stubbornly high, Europe is now striking a deal with President Trump to bring down costs, agreeing to release 100 million barrels from emergency stockpiles. Our national correspondent, Alana Austin, is live with this big news from Washington. Alana.
2: Hey, good morning, Rita. We are now 1 month out from Election Day, and the cost of living is really the key issue for many voters heading into the midterms. Now, there may be some relief at the pump. And amid geopolitical tensions and diesel recently hitting record high costs, the average today north of $6 a gallon, G7 leaders will start unleashing substantial amounts of oil and fuel reserves. The move designed to offset the price hike from ongoing conflicts in the Middle East as well as in Europe. All of that is affecting farmers as well.
3: Europe has a lot of diesel, and they're going to be making a major world contribution, and so are we. And we're not going to be doing the export ban. We're going to be doing what we're supposed to do. But I did ask them, and we're going to have a lot of oil. Very shortly, as soon as Iran ends, which won't be long, not going to be long, you're going to have oil go down to the price it was before, maybe even lower than I got it at the beginning.
2: So the G7 is moving on that issue. It's comprised of the U.S., Canada, France, Germany, Italy, Japan, and the U.K. Well, Rita, they are announcing this coordinated economic effort. The president is hoping that with the release of the 100 million barrels of oil over the next 4 months, that there will be relief in sight for many consumers.
1: And Alana, are they giving any sense of when we could feel some relief at the pumps? How long? You talk about, of course, it's a few months, and you mentioned a number of those European countries, but how early could we feel the effect here?
2: The timing is a really important concern, and that's why the G7 countries, they're going to front load this, Rita, so that within the next 20 days, the bulk of that will come out. So the hope here from the policymakers is that in the coming weeks, we will see a little bit of the supplies increase and then hopefully drive down the prices, too.
1: Yeah, that could be pretty quick. And of course, that timing, 20 days, it's a month till Election Day. So interesting timing, too. Alana, thank you very much. We appreciate it. So will the G7 plan help Republican candidates in the midterms? Well, joining us are our special guests, criminal defense attorney and former prosecutor David Gelman and Newsmax opinion columnist Rob Taub. I'm so happy to see both of you guys. First, let's go to this big news that Alana was just talking about. I mean, if you look at prices, gas prices, over $4 a gallon, diesel's over $6 right now on average. Of course, it varies from state to state. But if you look at it, still high. But you heard the timing of that. So what do you make of this politically, Rob? And the fact that she said maybe 20 days. We've got the election 1 month from today, technically. What do you think of this?
4: I think it's going to be impactful, of course. It's only one factor, though, in the election. But one
1: thing, it's a big factor. Yeah.
4: It's a huge factor. It's a huge factor. One of the things I'm going to speak now in terms of federalism that nobody addresses is state by state. We could have a tidal wave of oil come into this country, and California is still going to have high gas prices because of all the taxes they attach to that. And I think that should be a big Republican message.
1: That's interesting. What do you think, David? I mean, do you agree that this is, you're right, that there's a lot of things that the states are doing? And also, as we were just hearing from Congressman Mike Collins in the earlier block, a lot of these green energy policies are adding to some of the costs.
5: They certainly are. But let's go back for a second. This is a huge win for President Trump. I mean, the reason that the European countries are doing this is because of President Trump.
1: Absolutely. It would not have happened under Joe Biden would have even thought of it.
5: He'd be like, who's the EU? No, President Trump, what he said, he's like, look, we just won't export our own diesel. They're like, oh, my God, we can't have that happen. And this was a genius move by him. And 20 days, I know what Alana is saying, and she's the best at what she's doing. I think it might even be a little less because President Trump's saying, look, we got our midterms coming. We got our truckers. We got all this price of fuel. rising. Let's get this down as soon as possible. And I think it's going to happen.
1: And also people knowing it's going to happen too, mm-hmm. psychologically, that has an impact.
5: It's a big impact. Yeah. I mean, look, diesel has risen 70% since the war started. And diesel really runs our country because all of our trucks and all of our goods are coming with that diesel fuel. Once it goes down, all of our prices are going to come down.
1: Yeah, that's true. And speaking of prices, President Trump also announced last night, a lot of people were talking about this, he put it out on social media, on his Truth Social, of course, that he would be sending $90 checks to 20 million seniors to help pay Medicare premiums. So does this show that he's obviously laser focused on affordability? You got what we just talked about with the G7. We got this. How is that going to impact things, Rob?
4: Well, it will impact me as a senior.
1: Oh, there so you go. I saw your smile. You're like, wow, I'm getting $90.
4: Oh, okay. Yeah. Half a dinner.
5: Appetizer
1: in New York. But you're right. It's a great sign. And certainly $90 is $90.
4: Yes. It adds up.
1: It does. It adds up. What do you think psychologically, too? And clearly, he's looking at this. He's looking at the $5,000 checks, too. Remember that he talked about to offset the Obamacare. He's obviously laser. I was at the White House a few days ago. You could tell they are laser focused on the cost. They are aware.
5: It's perfect. It's great messaging, number one. And President Trump, he said this from the very beginning. He wants to make costs as low as possible. And he's doing that. And $90, it's a lot of money to a lot of people, like, and especially seniors who are on a fixed income. This is going to be huge. And we know how Medicare is, and we know the price of medication is very expensive, although Trump RX has taken it down a lot. This is going to help out a lot of different people. And I think it's just it's another win for the administration.
1: Absolutely. And showing that he's focused on seniors. You talked about with prescriptions, too. It's like that 1-2 punch in a good way, which is great for them. Rob, I also want to talk about President Trump in Alabama, because he is the ultimate messenger. And he was out there talking about the big difference between his agenda and the Democrats. Watch this.
6: If the Democrats win, you will have an economic depression, in my opinion, the likes of 1929. Not a good time. If the Republicans win, you will each have $5,000 in your pocket and economic success for our country like we have never seen before.
1: So when you see that, do you think voters are receptive to this message? And clearly, he said he's going to be on the road 24/7 between now and November 3rd.
4: I think messaging is crucial because it has to be made clear. David made a good point. $90 is impactful, and it's more realistic than saying everything's going to be free. These are ideas and concepts that Democrats are pushing, and they're not believable, and they're not realistic, and they're not going to be able to be implemented.
1: Has he been effective at making the difference between the two policies?
4: I think Trump can be more effective than just making a grandiose claim like we're going into a depression. Well, why? And give us more of an explanation. He is too much to me the sole messenger of the Republican Party right now, and we need more voices like Mike Collins.
1: Yeah, a good point. Although it's hard to compete with President Trump.
4: Yes, it is. I don't know if he'll let them.
5: I don't think anybody can do it.
1: I was going to say, I think so too. Guys, stick with us. Great to have you both.
5: Great.
1: And everybody, coming up, new details on what happened in the cockpit of Fly Dubai. We are breaking down what investigators now know as we talk to a passenger on board that flight. That is next. You don't want to miss it.

0: News for real people.
1: Updated information on the incident aboard Fly Dubai, which the United Arab Emirates is now calling a terrorist attack. A UAE official now says that the co-pilot attacked the captain with a crash axe, not a knife, as we were initially told. A crash axe is mandatory to have on flights worldwide in case there's an electrical fire. The pilots can break through the panels. The co-pilot has been identified as an Omani national named Hammam al-Hammami, and he had previously been banned from flying by his home country of Oman over concerns about extremist views, and he had been moved to an administrative job there. So how did he get hired at a UAE airline? Well, joining us now to talk about all of this, someone who was on board that flight, one of the passengers, Almag Italy. And also we have with us a former FBI agent, former federal air marshal, and also Navy SEAL, John Gilliam. It's so great to have both of you. And John's book is the author of Sheep No More, The Art of Awareness and Attack Survival. Almag, I have to start with you. When did you first sense that something was seriously wrong on that flight? I cannot imagine what was going through your mind and what you saw and heard.
2: Thanks for having me. It was a regular flight to Dubai-Tel Aviv. For the first 2 hours, everything is okay. No indicators of unusual. And suddenly, when we got to the Jordanian border, the airplane started to fall down like a roller coaster, free falling for 30 seconds. You know, and we had to back it up because we didn't get any alert. I was worried about my children. My two children were next to me and my wife. And after 30 seconds, it got balanced and then started falling again for 10, 15 seconds. And then we understood that something wrong because no turbulence and it's not a regular behavior. We saw the wings struggle to balance the airplane. And then we saw people rushing towards the cockpit and we understood that something is going on. And yeah, there is a big mess over there.
1: Almag, did you realize at that moment that it was the co-pilot who was attacking the pilot? And thank goodness, by the way, that hero pilot was able to open the door.
2: It took us 4 or 5 minutes till we understood the whole situation and that we found out that one of the pilots stopped the other one and the passenger along with the crew members rushing to the cabin, to the cockpit, and took over. And there was another pilot to manage the flight. Yeah, it was about 4 or 5 minutes of uncertainty.
1: Yeah, I cannot even imagine. And I know you had teenagers, I think, with you, too. I mean, what a frightening situation. Jonathan, the Omani hijacker wasn't even supposed to be flying the plane into Israel based on his nationality. And then we also know now that he was barred from flying on Omani Airlines because of his, quote, radical views. How was this overlooked? How did this happen?
3: That's an incredible question, Rita. You know, and also I think Israel needs to take a look at their policies of how they screen pilots that come into there. I mean, I know they have a tremendous amount of flights, and I know Israel does a tremendous amount of screening. But this is kind of over the top. You have to start asking in those nations over there, what is going on in how they screen these individuals? Because you put somebody in there, and I think people are going to be very surprised to know that there's an axe, a small axe. It's not huge, but it is in the cockpit for the right reason. But we live in a day and age now, and apparently that's in a region where that actually becomes the tool of choice

0: is a potential weapon. But now we've had multiple iterations of pilots or co-pilots, or in one case, a pilot who was in the jump seat that was just doing a ride along in a cargo plane years ago, where they have attempted, for the same basic reason, because of their ideology, to commit an attack like this. And so it's something that we really have to look at. And I think one of the best ways is more federal flight deck officers in the United States anyway, that are armed, and screening of pilots globally and how they do. And perhaps that's something that we could have as a global database of individuals who are not allowed to fly. So he could have been put on that global database, and if it existed, and not been able to get a job in the other country.
1: Absolutely. Should have been flagged in so many different levels. And also, we're hearing on social media posts, he was saying, kill Jews. I mean, this, it sounds like he was telegraphing almost some of his views. Almug, you know, you were on Newsmax the day that this incident happened, and you'd said at that point it was too early to tell if this attack was Islamic terror related. Now that you're hearing more details about this guy, has your viewpoint changed? And what's your message?
2: First of all, I have an update that it's not the first time the pilot was flying an aircraft to Israel. So this is another big question for us. How did it happen? Now that we know it's a terror attack, the message for us is don't try to mess with us. We are people of action. When we face a challenge, we run into the challenge. We don't look back. So, yeah, we are people of life, not of death.
1: Absolutely. And Almug, too, really quick, your message to that hero pilot. I can't believe that guy. It was so beautiful yesterday to see he's alive. He was talking to the Indian prime minister and talking about how he was being attacked. And he said, I must save everybody on the plane, even if I die. And he said, my last breath was to open the cockpit door. What's your message about that pilot?
2: I have to tell you something personal. I was interviewing on the Indian TV exactly at the time the Prime Minister Modi spoke with a hero pilot. And it was so emotional. It was so exciting for me to see that he's alive, that he's recovering. And, you know, we owe him our life. He saved our lives.
1: He sure did. He is a true hero, true, true hero. Well, Almug, it's great to have you here. Glad you and your family are okay. And Jonathan Gilliam, great points, too, as well. Very important points. Wonderful to have both of you. Thank you.
0: Thank you, Rita.
1: Thank you. And everybody, coming up at the top of the hour, we're going to have former Trump campaign advisor Roger Stone as the president gets set for another big rally in an important state. And also, Texas Senate race is heating up. We're going to shine a light on past comments plaguing both candidates. That's coming up.

0: You should too.
1: And some breaking news. President Trump just posting this on Truth Social. Everybody in Arkansas, Tom Cotton, a friend of mine, is holding up a very important bill. It's called the Sunshine Protection Act, or We Don't Want to Change Our Clocks Twice a Year Act. For some reason, he says Tom is stopping the bill. And in the Senate, it's very easy to do. It only takes one. It should pass overwhelmingly in a bipartisan fashion. So everyone in Arkansas, a state I love and won three times, the last by 34 points, tell Tom to get it done. Now, the president posted more. Get this, including Tom Cotton's cell phone number. Newsmax called the number and the mailbox is full. We turn the clocks back on in November. And first, unless the bill gets passed, by the way, so we'll see where this goes. Certainly things are heating up. And back with us, our special guest, David Gelman and Rob Taub. This news just breaking. We're all laughing. I mean, it's amazing. He puts out the cell phone number. It reminded me, first off, of that move. The Lindsey Graham, famously. Yeah. Remember when he put out Lindsey Graham's number? Lindsey then did all those ads and through the phone. They became good friends, obviously, ultimately. But what's the political strategy here?
2: He wants to get this done. I don't blame him. I mean, nobody likes daylight savings time. I've never met anybody in my life who says, oh, we like turning the clock back.
1: Yeah, and the back and forth is confusing. Yeah. You always mess up the time.
2: It makes no sense.
1: Right.
2: And by the way, I am a Arkansas Razorback. I went there for undergrad and law school. I have my Razorback socks on. I can't show you because...
1: I see them. Very nice.
2: So, and Tom Cotton is a friend of President Trump. He's an avid supporter of President Trump. So it's very interesting that the president is going this route. But he knows best, and I'm hoping that it happens sooner rather than later, because I don't want to do anything to my clock again, you know, in a couple of weeks.
1: So now, since you are an Arkansas Razorbacks guy, why is Tom Cotton so against this? What can you surmise? What's the reason? Because as President Trump is saying, it only takes one, and he seems to be the one right now.
2: I mean, maybe for farming, because Arkansas, remember, is the rice capital of the world, and the duck capital of the world, by the way. But so maybe there's farmers that are telling Tom Cotton and his staff, hey, we don't like this. That's the only thing I could possibly think of, because nobody else likes daylight savings time.
1: Only it is interesting. What do you think, Rob?
3: 34% of the world is on daylight savings time, so it's a minority. Tom Cotton should study history. This law came into effect in 1918 because we had energy issues because of World War I.
1: Right.
3: That's the only reason. We don't have those kind of energy issues now, so it was done for a reason of hardship, and we no longer have that hardship. He ought to read his history.
1: What do you make of the political strategy, too? Because this is sort of typical Trump saying, I have to get this agenda done. I want to move this forward. As we talked about the clock issue, that happens again in November. So he sees the clock running on that, too, as well. It's full steam ahead, President Trump. He always puts it out on Truth Social. I feel like he's watching Saturday Report and says, let's put out a
2: of
1: Truth
2: course
1: Social.
2: He is.
3: I'm going to call Tom Cotton and see what he thinks.
1: What do you think of the strategy, though, of President Trump's strategy? It's a very personal, like, look, calling him out publicly, putting out the cell phone. He's always, you know, very transparent.
3: Donald Trump does what Donald Trump does, and nobody else can imitate it. And if they tried, they would fail miserably. And no matter how many times people condemn him, he always seems to succeed with his methodology.
1: What do you think is going to happen with Tom Cotton's cell phone? Here's my question. Is he going to change the number? What do you think now that it's out there for the world to see?
2: I think he has an ad campaign that's going to get a lot of money now, probably. And maybe he'll do a Lindsey Graham 2.0.
1: Right, where he throws the phone again. Right. I mean, it is interesting that he puts out the number and says, listen, pressure this guy. Bring it. It's so interesting how President Trump has sort of changed all the, you know, people in between, all the politics in between, and just puts it out there on Truth Social. So it's a one-on-one experience. If you're not happy, here's the number to call, right?
3: Let's see if any cell towers blow up this weekend.
1: I have a feeling. By the way, you guys, also in the next hour, we're going to talk about, we just got word also that the head of Tennessee's prison system is resigning after the failed execution of Krista Pike. This announcement is coming from Governor Bill Lee. Frank Strada is the Tennessee Department Correction Commissioner, and he is saying in a statement that stepping aside is in the best interest of the states. There is also an independent review to determine why Krista Pike's execution failed this week. We're going to have, again, more information. A lot of news happening here on Saturday Report. We're going to have more details later on in this program. And Hassan or high water? Hear the controversial streamers warning to Democrats if they don't enact a radical agenda after the midterms. That's next.

0: You're watching An American Moment.
1: Hassan Piker making it clear to Democrats that he plans to be influential if they recapture Congress in the midterms. Listen to his warning to Texas Senate candidate James Tallarico.
2: Hopefully, inshallah, after James Tallarico wins.
3: I shouldn't even say that. I feel like in the state of Texas, no Sharia state. They're gonna throw me in prison.
2: Yeah, hopefully, after James Tallarico wins, we got to hold him to account. We got to make sure that he doesn't become another do-nothing Democrat. We have to remind him that we are the force that backed him both early on, and we are the force that allowed him to win this seat of power. And if he wants to maintain it, he's got to play ball.
1: Wow. Well, joining us is the executive editor of Occupy Democrats, Grant Stern. And we also have fellow at Independent Women, Nicole Kiprilov. Great to see both of you guys. Grant, does this concern you, and shouldn't it concern all Americans, that Hassan Piker could be determining the Democrats' agenda if they win back Congress? He clearly said it right there.
4: Well, Rita, first of all, thanks for having me on the show. Hassan Piker is an interesting sideshow, but let's talk about what's happening in America and what's happening with the policies that will happen after this midterms. There's one political party in this country right now, only one political party, who the head of the party is promising $5,000 checks to every American. That's communism right there. That is Donald Trump's proposal. That is not Hassan Piker's proposal. But if Donald Trump keeps up with that, he might win Hassan Piker's endorsement very soon. The reality
1: that's
4: is that
1: doozy.
4: Democrats...
1: Grant, that's a doozy. That is really
4: it's
1: a doozy.
4: But it's true. It is true.
1: I think
4: what
1: that's
4: is $5,000 giveaway? What
1: Trump
4: is a $5,000 giveaway?
1: Let's go to Nicole after
5: This is really fascinating because
4: free money from the air.
5: Once again, is basically saying the quiet part out loud. Tallarico is trying to present himself to Texas voters as this reasonable, moderate Democrat, and Piker is telling you straight out, don't worry about the packaging. We helped put him there. Once he's in Washington, we're going to make sure he plays ball. We're going to make sure he turns Texas into a socialist state. He's yet another wolf in sheep's clothing. He's campaigning as a moderate, but he's going to govern as a radical. He has no choice. You can be sure of that, because we know who holds the reins to the Democrat Party, and it's certainly not the moderates.
1: Yeah, isn't that a sign, Grant, to let's stay focused, if we could, on the question? Because clearly, he's saying they will be beholden to us. And there's many DSA candidates out there. It's not just Tallarico who is, quote, trying to moderate, you know, sort of become more of a moderate to package himself more palatable for the general election, which now is a month away. This is a way to say they're all going to owe us. That's troubling, Grant.
4: You know, Democrats have a very simple agenda, okay? It's all about affordability and accountability. Democrats want to reverse the health care cuts that Donald Trump enacted, end the war that's making your gas prices go through the roof and making diesel unaffordable. And Democrats are going to do it.
5: Abolish
4: okay?
5: prisons,
4: Democrats will have the votes.
5: Abolish ICE.
4: The Democrats, again, will have votes to end the war, lower your costs, lower your health care costs, and hold Donald Trump accountable for all of his egregious spending.
1: Hold on one second, all right, because that's a lot there. Go ahead, Nicole.
5: I want to hear more of Hassan Piker. I really hope the Democrats keep campaigning.
4: Why? Because he's a socialist like your guy Trump? It makes sense to me, actually.
5: Put him on every podcast, every live stream. I want Americans to see exactly what this movement believes, because they sell
4: that's
5: Democratic Socialism.
4: That's not the Democratic Party's movement, though. And you guys even pointed it out.
1: Why are you why are you trying to separate him? Because a lot of candidates are not separating from him. They're not even denouncing him. El Sayed won't even denounce him.
4: There's a couple of candidates who made the mistake of campaigning with Hassan.
1: Hold on one second. Hold on, Nicole, hold on. Nicole, hold on one second. Go ahead, Grant.
4: Look, Donald Trump is promising $5,000 is going to fall from a helicopter into your hands if you vote for Republicans.
1: You're not
4: That's
1: answering
4: communism.
1: The question about
4: that is
1: Hassan Piker, because you know how dangerous that
4: because
1: is for the
4: he's
1: Democrats.
4: A communist, just like Donald Trump is.
1: Because you
4: so,
1: know.
4: I mean, I don't know
1: that,
4: what to tell
1: that
4: you.
1: That is such a leap.
4: I think
1: go
4: that
1: ahead,
4: it's surprising
1: Nicole,
4: that they're not
1: Nicole,
4: actually buddies like
1: Nicole,
4: Mamdani and Donald Trump.
1: Final
4: or
1: word,
4: Xi
1: Nicole.
4: And Donald Trump.
5: Democratic
4: or Delcy Rodriguez and Donald Trump.
1: Let's get Nicole. Go ahead.
5: You're going to get free health care. You're going to get free child care. President Trump is talking about the $5,000 checks. What is Hassan Piker? What are all of these far left candidates saying? You're going to get free childcare. You're going to get free groceries.
1: Yeah, everything's free, right?
5: What world do you live in? It's like the entire ideology is wrapped up in this language that makes it seem like you're going to live in this utopia where the burden of those policies.
4: Democrats will stop the war Donald Trump started. That will bring your prices down. That's not utopia. That's reality. Okay.
1: Well, and for the record, President Trump had the courage to go after Iran. You don't want to give him credit for that. Both
4: it
1: of
4: is
1: you guys
4: all Donald Trump's
1: to
4: fault. You're
1: be
4: right.
1: Continued. Course, thank you both is. Very much. And I'll look forward to talking with you both next week. Boy, it's getting heated. We are a month away and the stakes couldn't be higher. And everybody, remember when diners never closed? Well, the pandemic put a stop to that for years. But they are making a big comeback. And this one even has singing servers. Look at that. That looks like a American Idol. We're going to talk to the owner of Diner 24 right after this.
6: Hi, I'm Bianca Della Garza. What I

0: Well, inflation and affordability coming front and center as the midterms draw closer, now literally a month away. A recent poll shows that 35% say rising prices is one of our country's most important issues. 27% are worried about the state of jobs and the economy. So how are small business owners dealing with these issues? Well, joining us now is restaurateur and owner of Diner 24, Stratus Morfogan. It's so great to see you there. And I love the singing waitresses and waiters in the background. That's awesome. I know that your diner is just about to open 24 hours. And this comes, of course, when beef and diesel prices are pretty high. How has it been for your business, Stratus?
1: You know, I've always said that fuel controls inflation. And it's so true when it comes to hospitality and the restaurant industry. Remember, that hamburger or that bag of carrots sees about three trucks before it gets on the plate. And with that, it's always about the cost of fuel that drives our prices from food cost to utilities. It's all driven by the price of fuel. And once we get that under control, you'll see a lot of drops and you'll see inflation come under control for once.
0: How are your workers thinking of the economy? Because, of course, one of the big issues with President Trump's is the no tax on tips, the no tax on overtime. That's great stuff. That's more money in their pocket. They got to be happy about that.
1: Yes. No, listen, anything. We're very pro-worker, pro-employee, whatever we can do to make it better for them. And that's what Diner 24 is all about. I mean, what's exciting about this new location in Broadway is that we've elevated the guest experience, where if you want to go downstairs and have a speedy turkey club and not hear any performances, we have that. But upstairs, we elevated. We've had over 400 auditions where 15 made the cut. And these are all superstars that have had one or two stints on Broadway, and now they're performing for it with a cheeseburger. So we've elevated the guest experience and elevated the value, where a family of four coming from outside of New York City visiting Times Square can have a Broadway experience for $100. Or wow. Less for a family of four, where we're really, it's a real nice value proposition for once, especially in Times Square.
0: Yeah, I was going to say, and get a good cheeseburger to boot. You can't beat
1: exactly.
0: That.
1: Exactly.
0: Before we let you go, of course, the pandemic shutdown really hurt a lot of diners, but you're going the opposite. You're open all night. You're booming. Why is that? And also, like you brought up the singing servers. That's a nice perk. You get a good meal. You get good singing. Sounds like you got it all there.
1: Yeah, you know what? I've always believed that 24/7 is not dead in New York City. The original Diner 24 in Gramercy opened up 2.5 years ago. And the funny thing is, our busiest hours are midnight to 5 a.m. And what's exciting about the Broadway location with the musical, we're doing 15 and the 45th minute of every hour, 24 hours a day, we're doing live performances.
0: Wow. Well, bravo to you. It sounds like such a neat place. And to get good food, good music, and I'm glad that everybody's doing well there, too. And it's going to be interesting to see what happens, of course, as we're head to the midterm. So many people are talking about it in the hospitality business, especially. Stratus, thank you very much. And by the way, I am never going to try out. I have a lot of talents, but singing isn't one of them. But thank you very much.
1: Thank you.
0: Thank you. And everybody, stay right there. The second hour of Saturday Report starts right now.

0: And President Trump heading to Ohio in just a few hours to rally Republicans as part of his 5-week countrywide tour ahead of the midterms. Last night, the president was visiting Alabama and announcing that he will be returning there next Saturday for the big Georgia versus Alabama college football game. White House correspondent Mike Carter, who got some nice shout outs this week, by the way, joins us now from Ohio, just outside of Dayton. Is everybody asking for your autograph, Mike, by the way? Because he called you out at that rally. I was watching in Texas. I was cheering you on.
1: Yeah, well, thank you, Rita. It's just good to be on the president's good side, unlike a lot of my colleagues at the White House now, especially Politico, CNN, and MS Now. But as you mentioned, look, President Trump continues his barnstorming tour across America today in Ohio, a state that was for many decades a purple state. That is no longer the case. Republicans really have a majority ownership of this state. They have a supermajority in the state legislature. Republicans own all statewide offices in this state. And when it comes to presidential elections, well, for the last several cycles, Republicans have won all of those presidential elections here in Ohio, including, of course, the last three with President Trump. And that's exactly what the president wants Ohioans and folks around the country who are Republicans anyways to think about when it comes to this year's midterms. Now, last night in Alabama, President Trump asking GOP voters to pretend like it's just that, a presidential election, not a midterm election this year, and vote as if he's on the ballot.
2: In this election, I'm asking you to pretend that I'm on the ballot. Here's what happens. When I'm not on the ballot, we don't do well. We have 44% or 48% less people. When I'm on the ballot, we kill everybody. So just close your eyes and pretend I'm on the ballot. But in a way, I am on the ballot because we have to win.
1: Well, just as he did last night in Alabama, today the president will rally in support of more local Republicans here in Ohio. Among them, one of those candidates Trump is throwing his support behind today, Republican Senator John Husted, who is facing a competitive challenge from former Democratic Senator Sherrod Brown. Husted was not elected to the U.S. Senate, but was rather appointed to it by Ohio Governor Mike DeWine last year after J.D. Vance resigned his Senate seat to become vice president. Well, the race for Ohio governor is also coming down to the wire. Republican Vivek Ramaswamy will face Democrat Amy Acton in November. Current Ohio Governor Mike DeWine has thrown his support behind Ramaswamy. And President Trump has started this 5-week campaign blitz, of course, in heavily red states like Texas, Oklahoma, Alabama, and, of course, here in Ohio, which has become much of a red state. Another one of those states that the president has won in this past 3 presidential cycles has been the state of North Carolina. Well, there is some news out of North Carolina. Trump has also won that state, of course, going back to 2016. But this week, the Senate Republican Leadership Fund saying that it's redirecting up to $10 million in campaign funding from Republican Michael Whatley's Senate campaign in North Carolina to Senator Roger Marshall's campaign in Kansas. Right now, Whatley is trailing by double digits behind former Governor Roy Cooper in the great state of North Carolina.
3: About Wally. I am, because he's a great man, and I am worried about him. I hope he wins. He's a great man. He was a great leader for the whole Republican Party when I won, and he'd be a great senator. And as you know, the man Cooper, he's got a lot of bad crime numbers. He's got horrible crime numbers.
1: Rita, data centers are a big, well, that's something that's really the caveat of the president's eye. He really loves those new data centers. Super intelligence is the wave of the future, according to President Trump. Now, here in Ohio, they have 240 either planned or operational data centers, but it's a controversial issue here in Ohio. A lot of those data centers, they're being put here in Ohio due to its centralized location in the country, but you have more than 100 municipalities and counties here in Ohio that have already put a moratorium on data centers. And when it comes to here, really just across the, we're basically just outside of Dayton. Dayton has banned future data centers from being put here in Dayton. So this will be interesting when the president comes here to Ohio tonight. Not only is he going to be talking about Republican leadership heading into the midterms, but the future of SI, super intelligence, and the future of data centers in a community that likes Republican leadership, wants to vote for Republican leadership, but may be leery of what the future of data centers might mean.
0: You know, I want to go back to what you were just saying before to Mike about the money, because in elections, you know, follow the money where it's going. And you were mentioning that a lot of the big Republican money, some of it was moving from North Carolina to Kansas. That's interesting because typically Kansas is a fairly safe seat. It shows that they're concerned about Kansas and they want to make sure it stays in Roger Marshall's hands. Are you seeing other movements of money like that?
1: Well, we haven't seen any movement as of yet, Rita, but this is something that obviously the Republicans are concerned about. Now, there are no planned trips for President Trump to Kansas as of yet. That may change as he tries to get Roger Marshall over the finish line there. But right now, it looks like Republicans are resigned to the fact that Michael Whatley just is not going to win that race in North Carolina, and that's concerning. Look, the president is making these stump tours across the country in order to prop up Republican candidates, and right now, it just appears that Republicans are trying to coalesce around those races that are much tighter, like the ones here in Ohio, like what we've been seeing in Texas. For instance, the president and the White House just announcing yesterday that the president will be going back to Texas, to San Antonio on Wednesday, to try to prop up Ken Paxton there. So, look, where it's close or where Republicans are a little bit behind, President Trump's going to try to do everything he can to get them over the top.
0: Yeah, he is going to be on the road 24/7. Thank you very much, Mike, and nice shout out again too this week. Well, joining us now to talk about all of this is former Trump campaign advisor Roger Stone. There he is. Roger, your reaction, first of all, to what we were just hearing from Mike Carter, the sort of moving of funds, and President Trump now adding San Antonio, going back to help Ken Paxton, but moving money out of the Whatley race in North Carolina, that's him and, of course, Roy Cooper, moving it to Kansas, which is sort of a surprise that Roger Marshall would be in a tight race now.
4: Well, the important thing, I think, to understand, Rudy, is that we have the luxury of moving funds.
0: Right. There's a lot more money, right, in the Republican side than the Democratic side.
4: I think if you look at the president's political action committee, MAGA Inc., the Republican Senatorial Committee, the Republican National Committee, the Republican Congressional Committee, I think we have or will have as much as $1 billion to spend. The Democrats are $18 million in debt from Kamala Harris's stellar campaign. They have about $16 million on hand. Now, there are some of these George Soros type independent expenditure groups, and they are starting to pay heavily. But I do think the fact that Republicans have more money makes up for ABC, NBC, CBS, because you see, those are corporate in-kind contributions to the Democrats. Those aren't news outlets. If you want news, watch Newsmax. If you are looking for the Democrat narrative, look at the national media.
0: Yeah, it's interesting that you bring that up because, of course, we saw it was at the rally in Oklahoma on Thursday. And this is what he had to say about some Newsmax hosts, Roger.
5: I watched some of the shows, Greg Kelly, Rob. I mean, we have, you take a look at Finity, you take a look at Schmidt. There are a lot of great shows. We have more support than you think.
0: That was a great shout out, Roger. Your thoughts about that?
4: Well, look, I think people are moving more and more to independent alternative media. CNN, MSNBC, they had to change their name because nobody believed them under their old name. And Politico, there's no abridgment of their First Amendment rights. They can report anything they want about the president of the United States. But why are they entitled to taxpayer-subsidized office space inside the White House? Why are they entitled to taxpayer-subsidized seats on Air Force One? They're not. So this idea that there's an abridgment of their free speech rights, they didn't seem to mind when people like me and millions of others were being banned and censored on Facebook, on Instagram, on Twitter before Elon bought it. So the First Amendment argument that these media organizations are making are phony. But more importantly, I study the polls, as you know, I'm a veteran of 50 years in American politics. These races are moving to the Republicans. In politics, the worst place to be in the last 30 days is slightly ahead and trying to hold on to a lead. The better place to be is slightly behind with the movement, the direction in your direction. That's what's happening in Texas. That's what's happening in Michigan. That's what's happening in Florida. So I'm growingly optimistic. I'm not ready to declare victory, but I'm laughing at those panickins out there who say, oh, the House is lost or the Senate. That's nonsensical. Our politics are extraordinarily volatile, and we have, in Donald Trump, the greatest campaigner in Republican history since Theodore Roosevelt. He has a unique ability to mobilize those more casual, lower propensity voters, who he correctly said don't usually turn out when he's not on the ballot. He is putting forward a superhuman effort here. I don't know when the guy sleeps. But he's going to drag this party over the finish line. And I'm feeling more bullish every single day. The new Harvard-Harris poll showing both parties at 50-50 parity in terms of choice, showing that 58% of Democrats say they're likely to vote, and 59% of Republicans say they're more likely to vote. Or I may have that reversed, but it's essentially the same number. I'm feeling better every day, Rita.
0: And you pointed out the trajectory. It's also a lifetime, too, between now and Election Day, too. And he's going to be the Energizer Bunny out there pushing it, just as you said, over the finish line. And you're right. You're seeing the polls going. You're looking in Michigan, too. Mike Rogers coming up in some of these key races. And also we talked with Mike Collins earlier. He is doing better, too. So it's interesting. It is really anybody's race at this point, which is amazing given history, as you know, when you're not in the White House. Roger, thank you so much. It's great to see you, and someone who's been a student of politics for 50 years, as you were saying. Thank you.
4: Great to be with you, Rita. God bless you.
0: You too, my friend. Thank you very much. And everybody, they are being called the Cornell Seven, and more details are coming out about the alleged incident at one of the fraternities at the university. Now, New York Governor Kathy Hochul has appointed New York Attorney General Letitia James as special prosecutor, and James is promising answers.
6: I know that you want answers. I do, too. A comprehensive investigation of this nature takes time, but my office is committed to seeing it through. This is now an active criminal investigation led by the Office of the Attorney General.
0: Well, joining us now are our special guests, a criminal defense attorney and former prosecutor David Gelman and Newsmax opinion columnist Rob Taub. Rob, you know Cornell well. You broadcasted a lot from there. What's your reaction to this and what are you hearing?
7: I'm not surprised that this happened at all, because this is part of the culture up there. And I'm sorry, but it's a moral cesspool in the Greek life at Cornell. In 2011, there was a death from acute alcohol poisoning from a fraternity hazing. A frat boy was taken. He was bound, nude, taken outside, force-fed alcohol in 7-degree weather, and he died.
0: So you believe that they've been playing fast and loose, of course,
7: in this case.
0: This case, they say they've done nothing wrong. It's being investigated. But you believe there was no prosecution
7: against the fraternity brothers that did this. Their charter was revoked for 5 years. The parents made a wrongful death suit. And then there was another incident shortly after that where somebody was pushed off a bridge into a gorge. David Skorkin, who is no longer the president of Cornell, wrote a Times op-ed piece about this in 2011. And he wanted Greeks taken off the campus, but it didn't happen.
0: Well, that's interesting. That's the former president,
7: yes,
0: too, there. So
7: former. That
0: is powerful. Yeah, former is the key word there. David, your thoughts about this new case, because here we have what I found interesting is that there are reports that the university police maybe didn't pass all the information along. That's a whole other layer to this. But now that we have a special prosecutor, and President Trump came out and said, I don't trust Letitia James. He's saying, how could this person, anybody, get a fair trial, any of the guys? in their mind because of the history he's obviously had with Letitia James. Yeah. But what does this say to you legally now that there's a special prosecutor assigned?
8: Well, for the special prosecutor, nothing, because she can't bring criminal charges. She can only recommend that these go to a grand jury, and then the grand jury, they can do whatever they want. Remember, you can indict a ham sandwich, so that could definitely happen. But Letitia James, this is all political, nothing more, nothing less. I promise you that. As for the case itself, I got to tell you, if I'm a criminal defense attorney representing any of these defendants, I'm going to have a field day because the victim, Jane Doe, look, I don't know what happened or what didn't happen.
0: Yeah, we don't know. Anything. Right.
8: I'm not going to say anything about the facts of anything. However, she changed her statement over 20 times over the last 2 years. She now has a civil suit against Cornell University. Put all these things together, her credibility is not very good. And a criminal defense attorney, if he's worth their salt, they will go after her at the trial if it did go to a trial.
0: And though, if the university withheld information, they're in trouble, too.
8: Oh, they got a big issue.
0: If indeed she said I was raped and it wasn't transferred over to the DA, that's a problem.
8: Well, they got a big issue. And remember, civil liability and criminal liability are two separate things.
0: Right.
8: So you have preponderance of the evidence. It's a much lower standard in a civil trial than it is a criminal trial.
0: Well, this is an interesting case. And the history is also interesting, as you highlighted.
7: Yes.
0: We're going to continue, guys. Right. So stick with us. And everybody, the ethics of execution. Krista Pike has survived a lethal injection. Remember, two of them. But her legal team faces a fresh fight. And there's some big developments about the head of the commission there for prisons in Tennessee. We're going to bring all that when we come back.

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1: It took 34 years to build, but on August 15, 1914, the Panama Canal was officially opened for business and was quickly crowned one of the seven wonders of the modern world. President Theodore Roosevelt believed the completion of the canal was essential to American security and prosperity, so he negotiated with the French to purchase the canal's properties and dredging equipment. But when negotiations with Colombia over a canal treaty broke down, Roosevelt backed a local bloodless revolution that lasted only a few hours. And on November 3, 1903, the nation of Panama was born. With the opening of the Panama Canal, the Atlantic and Pacific Oceans were joined, reducing a ship's journey from New York to San Francisco by 9,000 miles. Roosevelt's vision made the canal a reality, and the feat helped make America a world power. You're watching An American Moment.
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3: President Trump is right. Millions are watching Newsmax and Greg Kelly. Tune in tonight.
4: Well, Sunday is election day in Brazil in a very tight race, and the current leftist incumbent president faces Flavio Bolsonaro, who is son of the former president and an ally of President Trump. Newsmax senior correspondent John Huddy is live from Rio de Janeiro with the latest. And this is a very important election, John.
5: Well, it is, because Brazil is obviously, you know, Latin America's largest country. So this election will set the course of the future ahead for Latin America, but also is a test of President Trump's influence in the region, particularly in South America. And we've seen that influence growing throughout the region, Rita. So the president saying on Thursday that he's following this, quote, very important election very closely. That said, we talked about the polls. They've really been shifting kind of back and forth with Lula, the incumbent socialist leftist president, ahead in the most recent polls. But just about a week ago, Flavio Bolsonaro, the former President Jair Bolsonaro's son, who's a member of the Senate here, was ahead as well by a couple percentage points. So it's been really going back and forth. And that, you know, it's really kind of an example of what we've been seeing, and also the division in this country, with still a lot of supporters for Lula, but also a lot of supporters for Bolsonaro, who support his father as well. And that said, the country, as we know, is grappling with a lot of issues, a lot of economic issues, including the tariffs implemented by President Trump on Brazil, on Lula's administration, the ongoing trade battle with Lula's Brazil, and also serious crime, which is really the number one issue here, led by major criminal narco-trafficking organizations such as the PCC and the CV, also known as the Red Command, which has, you know, basically controls Rio de Janeiro, favelas here in Rio and other parts of the country. And then there's also turmoil within the country's Supreme Court as well. The election, Rita, has become so heated, in fact, that the U.S. State Department announced yesterday that it was actually closing the embassy here in the country and also its consulate services due to, quote, security concerns, without really any further elaboration. Now, during the U.N. General Assembly in New York, I sat down with Eduardo Bolsonaro, brother of Flavio, to talk about the race, his brother's campaign, and the fight against narco-terrorists here in the country, and even terrorist organizations like Hamas that he says have been basically laundering money here in Brazil. And that's something that I've heard throughout South America, even in Venezuela.

0: fact elected. How's he going to stop that? How's he going to stop the money laundering, as you talked about? How is
1: Biden then use U.S. support and all of the technology to freeze the assets, do not turn Brazil in a comfortable place to receive these guys there. Brazil is the most sophisticated bank system of Latin America. So they produce in Bolivia, Peru, Colombia, and launder money in Brazil. So it's very important that Brazil is together with U.S. in this. So make their lives as hard as possible.
0: And he also said that if his brother is in fact elected, that Brazil will more than likely join the Shield of Americas that was started under the Trump administration to basically combat narco trafficking throughout Latin America and also South America as well. Tomorrow, Flavio Bolsonaro will cast his vote here in Rio de Janeiro, Lula in Sao Paulo. If no candidate receives more than 50% of the vote, then it will go to a runoff election October 25th. And the feeling right now is that more than likely will indeed happen. Rita, back to you.
2: And John, you know, it's interesting. You talk about likely the runoff. Obviously, the stakes couldn't be higher. Two very different views. And vis-a-vis, yeah, explain for our audience especially how different that makes it with the relationship with America, with President Trump, depending who wins.
0: Well, Lula has had a very frosty relationship, as we know, with President Trump. We've seen that. That's why the president enacted those high tariffs on the country. Even getting here, I got to be honest with you, it took a little bit of time to get a visa. We were supposed to be here several days ago, but it took a lot longer because of the visa requirements that were enacted under Lula, under President Lula and his current administration. Whereas Flavio Bolsonaro, again, the son of the former president, Jair Bolsonaro, who's basically dubbed the Trump of the tropics, has a very close relationship with President Trump, with the United States, and also Israel as well, including Prime Minister Netanyahu. So we will, if Flavio Bolsonaro is in fact elected, if not tomorrow, then on the 25th, then we will see that relationship once again grow and blossom here in the country. Rita?
2: Yeah, that's a big, big difference. I love that. The Trump of the tropics. John, thank you very, very much. We appreciate it. We'll be watching to see what happens tomorrow. And meantime, as the world's attention is on the Middle East, the U.S. military is making sure it's prepared for any challenge, anywhere and at any time. Foreign Affairs correspondent Alex Salvi takes us to the latest joint exercises designed to secure America's interests in the Indo-Pacific as an aggressive China shows its muscle.
3: In the Indian state of Rajasthan, the message is clear. Washington and New Delhi are turning military strength into a powerful force for peace. Just last week, U.S. Ambassador to India, Sergio Gore, joining American and Indian troops for UWAS 2026, a massive live-fire exercise designed to sharpen battlefield cooperation and strengthen ties in the Indo-Pacific.
4: India actually conducts more military exercises with the United States than any other country, and we're very proud of that.
3: Nearly 600 U.S. troops are taking part, including elite Arctic-trained soldiers from the Army's 11th Airborne Division. And they're bringing with them advanced technology, such as counter-drone systems deployed in India for the first time, and other capabilities to detect and defeat one of the fastest-growing threats in modern warfare. And then there's the firepower. American HIMAR rocket systems launching alongside Indian artillery, sending a decisive warning to any adversary watching. These forces can operate together, respond together, and strike together. Gore says the growing partnership strengthens American security well beyond these exercises, putting teeth to President Trump's America First agenda. The United States and India share a concern of China's growing influence over Asia and the surrounding waterways. And now the United States and India are expanding training, technology, and defense ties as both nations prepare for the next challenge, deterring threats, protecting vital shipping lanes, and keeping the Indo-Pacific free, open, and secure, no matter what obstacles lie ahead. For Newsmax, I'm Alex Salvi.
2: All right, Alex, thank you. Well, turbulent Texas Senate race, what Ken Paxton allegedly said about the recent midterm convention held in Dallas. And before we go, you got to check out the San Diego Zoo's

0: You're watching An American Moment. And I'm
1: Well, countdown to the midterms. Texas Republican Senate candidate Ken Paxton is responding after the New York Times obtained leaked audio of him allegedly saying that the GOP midterm convention in Dallas hurt his poll numbers. Listen to this.
2: Do you feel like he's a little bit of a drag?
3: So, to be honest with you, the numbers, in case, when we did that in the convention, it dropped our numbers. Everybody's going to be dropped. Right now, not good.
1: You heard, not good there. Well, here to discuss is the host of the Lone Star Conservative, Michael Wilson. We also have Saturday Agenda host Rob Astorino. There he is, on the road again soon. And also advisor to President Trump and author of The Real Charlie Kirk, Dick Morris. Michael, let's start with you. Paxton's team said that this comment was taken out of context, but the polls are showing that his Democratic opponent still has a slight lead, if you believe the polls. So could this impact the race, and where are the polls at right now?
4: Yeah, first of all, the polling data always, always, without fail, when it comes to Democrats, they use this for their campaign, for their fundraising, for their big donors. I'm almost never concerned about the polling data in Texas, not because, you know, we've been safe for 40 years, not just because I look around anecdotally at the people around me, but also just because consistently people have turned out for Republicans in these sorts of elections for statewide office. It consistently happens. And I'm not overly concerned just because of all of the resurfaced comments we keep getting from Tallarico. On Paxton's issue with Trump, I've been saying for a long time now that the party tribalism on both sides, not only is it going to come to an end, but it sort of has to, where we're not allowed to say things that we think. We're not allowed to point at obvious evidence and say, hey, you know what? Maybe this convention hurt us more than it helped. That's a good conversation to have, because if it's true, you can say, hey, let's do something different next time. Let's look at other options in the future. If you can't say those things because you're concerned about the tribal atmosphere of the party, then there's a problem in the party that you can't discuss better solutions. That's more dangerous than just saying, hey, this convention wasn't so good.
1: Right. And who knows if he's just frustrated with his own race. A lot of people in politics seem to blame other people, and maybe what they say in private isn't what they say in public. Rob, President Trump, though, doesn't seem to be bothered by Paxton's reported comment. Trump was even cracking a joke in typical Trump fashion about Paxton while campaigning for him because he was just in Texas.
5: He's been a friend of mine for a long time, one of the most loyal people. When I was being hit by the radical left very hard, harder than very few people could have withstood it. I was being hit. Ken Paxton was at my side more than anybody. And I have to always remember that, because he could be a pain in the ass sometimes, I'll be honest. Is he here, by the way? Oh, there he is. Good.
1: There he is, the pain in the patookies. So, Rob, you and I are laughing. I mean, typical Trump fashion. Does this show that he is willing to sort of fight and win at all costs? Even if he says something, maybe privately he's frustrated that he hears that, but he's like, we got to win this state.
6: Well, they have to win that state. And, you know, look, you can argue that Trump should not have gotten involved in that primary. I don't think he should have, because I think Paxton was going to win anyway. And the problem that they're facing right now is you've got about 20% of the non-MAGA voters are sitting this out right now because they can't stand Paxton. And remember, they spent $100 million beating the living daylights out of Paxton.
1: Right, but now he's got to get them to come in.
6: Well, that's the issue. Now, hopefully they don't go over to Tallarico, unlikely, but they could stay home or skip the race, and that could be detrimental. I mean, that could be the whole thing. So they got to bring them home. Most likely they will come home, but Cornyn's not helping either. I mean, he's not happy with Trump, and so he's not said any good things and trying to, you know, get that relationship back with Paxton.
1: Well, you just brought up the fact that also it's against Tallarico, who is clearly a flawed candidate,
6: yeah,
1: too. And, Dick, let's get into this, because this came up. This is a clip that resurfaced. It's from July 2022, and this is of Tallarico dismissing parents' concerns about explicit material in schools. So he's got some pretty extreme, what, the six-gender Tallarico, but here's a little more from 2022.
7: Inevitably, we're going to spend hours hearing bills that are just kind of conspiracy theory, right, driven and kind of kooky stuff.
8: Thank you for acknowledging that parents have been here all day waiting to speak. I actually drove in last night. So I've been here a very long time. And hopefully my comments and testimony today aren't going to be as kooky as Representative Tallarico had stated it was going to be.
1: So here's a parent upset about this material for her kids, and he's saying, oh, that's kooky, dismissing it. I mean, there's a lot of that out there. So what are your thoughts about this race?
9: Well, I worked in Texas a long time, ran Cruz's campaign, and the Republicans are going to keep Texas. I think it is a question of bringing them home, compensating for the
1: getting all the Republican primary voters out, whether they stand on whichever side of the aisle there.
9: CNN's data analyst, Harry Enten, or something.
1: Yeah, Harry Enten, yeah. Mm-hmm. Yes.
9: Said that he reviewed 3,200 past polls, and he finds a consistent Democratic bias of 3 or 4%, 3.9. Right. And he finds that in all the swing states, the Democrat pollsters overstate the Democratic performance, and the published polls echo that. I spoke to President Trump yesterday, and we feel there is a huge surge going on for the Republicans. In all of the swing races, the Republicans are moving up. And in some of the races for takeaways, like in Minnesota, the Republicans are really tied now.
1: Right. That's
9: so
1: a biggie.
9: I think that things are going very well. The key point that I've made, though, is that I believe the word socialism is losing its cachet because it's been repeated so often.
1: People are becoming immune, you think? Oh, that's interesting.
9: Like the roaches with the roach spray.
1: Yeah. Is that how you feel about socialism?
6: Yeah.
9: And I told Trump yesterday that what we should do is say what socialism means is four things. No health insurance, no private health insurance. Government decides everything. No deportations, open borders, millions coming in. No bail, arrest them and release them right away. And repeal of the tax cuts on tips, overtime, and Social Security that he passed. Those four things are going to impact your life directly. And I advise Trump to focus on those four incredible
1: achievements. Explain what socialism is. Explain the impact.
6: And the other thing, gas prices are temporary. Socialism and all of that is permanent.
1: Yeah, and explain that maybe you would like things to be better now, but it would be a lot worse if X, X, and X. Real quick, Rob, who do you have coming up? I know you got an awesome show.
6: Actually, two races that the internals are much better than the publics are showing, right? Mike Bouchard in Michigan 10, where they have to hold that. And in New York, Mike LaPetri against Tom Suozzi, where they can flip that. And
1: there's a
6: lot of money being spent on those races.
1: Okay, good. Well, we'll be tuning in because there's a lot of money spent on the show, too. So we got to tune in.
6: Yeah.
1: Big bucks. That's what we call them. Big bucks, Nestorino. It's great to have you guys here. Thank you, everybody. And Michael, thank you, too. And, of course, check out Dick's great book, too, on Charlie Kirk. And everybody, remember to stick around to Big Bucks Astorino. He's coming up Saturday Agenda. We have a new name for him coming up right after this at 1 o'clock Eastern time. And, everybody, new details emerging in the dramatic suspected terrorist attack aboard the Fly Dubai flight bound for Israel. Prime Minister Netanyahu issuing a stark warning to those involved, and his international spokesperson is going to join

0: in a dispute over Iraqis' inability to repay Kuwait a war debt. On August 2, 1990, Saddam Hussein ordered his Iraqi forces to invade neighboring Kuwait, triggering the Gulf War. Afraid, Iraqi forces also planned to invade Saudi Arabia. On February 24, 1991, the United States led a coalition of 34 nations, designated Operation Desert Storm, to repel the invasion and return sovereignty to Kuwait. With U.S. troops making up approximately 70% of the nearly 1 million troops amassed in the region, General Norman Schwarzkopf was named the coalition's commander.
1: Probably one of the most important parts of the entire briefing I could talk about.
0: Knowing the importance of having the support of both the Congress and the people, President George H. Bush strived to keep the nation informed.
2: Just 2 hours ago, Allied Air Forces began an attack on military targets in Iraq and Kuwait.
0: Within 100 hours of Allied forces entering Kuwait, Iraqi forces were annihilated, with their remaining troops surrendering in droves. While retreating from Kuwait, Saddam Hussein ordered his forces to destroy over 700 Kuwaiti oil wells, sending billions of barrels of oil up in flames. Operation Desert Storm officially ended on February 28, 1991, approximately 100 hours after the ground war commenced. Still, Saddam Hussein was ensconced in Baghdad, alive and well. His eventual capture and execution would come another day, at the end of another war. You're watching An American Moment on Newsmax TV.
3: And thanks for watching Saturday Report. I am Rita Cosby. I hope you have a wonderful rest of the weekend. And the news continues right now with Rob Astorino and Saturday Agenda.
4: Rita, thank you so much. All right, coming up, deal or no deal, strike now or strike later, Trump's thorny situation with Iran might come to a head soon. Midterm mayhem? Is it really a dire situation for Republicans, or is it just the media portraying it that way? And control of the House of Representatives could come down to a single seat in blue New York, of all places. And when you gotta go, you gotta go, even if there's nowhere to go. Those stories and more over the next 2 hours. Speaking of going, let's get going. I'm Rob Astorino, and this is Saturday Agenda.

0: Today marks exactly 1 month until the midterm elections, and President Trump has been hitting the campaign trail for Republican candidates across the country. He's scheduled to speak in Ohio, where Republican Senator John Husted is facing Democrat Sherrod Brown in a very closely watched Senate race. Newsmax White House correspondent Mike Carter is live in Vandalia, Ohio, near Dayton, and he's got a preview for tonight's rally. Mike.
1: Hey, Rob, good to be with you. You can see we've got folks already lined up here in Ohio. We're just outside Dayton. Folks excited to see President Trump here this afternoon. Now, you might ask, Rob, why is President Trump coming to what has been traditionally comfortably red Ohio in recent years? Republicans, they control all statewide offices in this state, including the governor's office and two Republican senators. Well, President Trump wants to keep it that way. And last night in Alabama, the president sharing some insights into why his barnstorming tour has begun in those comfortably red states like Alabama, Texas, and Oklahoma.
2: They said, why are you going to Alabama? Why are you going to Oklahoma? Why are you going to Texas? But, you know, especially in the last two, and Texas, because we have to win that race. Ken Paxton has to win. In the case of Oklahoma and Alabama, I'm here to say hello, I love you, and I'm coming really as a sign of respect.
1: The president last night thanking those states, Texas, Oklahoma, and Alabama for voting three times for him. President Trump has also won the state of Ohio three times. And just as he did last night in Alabama, today President Trump will rally support for GOP candidates here in Ohio. Now, one of those candidates Trump is throwing his support behind today is Republican Senator John Husted, who is facing a competitive challenge from former Democratic Senator Sherrod Brown. Recent polling suggests this race will come down to the wire. Now, Husted was not elected to the U.S. Senate, but was rather appointed to it by Ohio Governor Mike DeWine last year after J.D. Vance resigned his Senate seat to become, of course, vice president. The race for Ohio governor also going to be a tight one for Republicans in the Buckeye State. Republican Vivek Ramaswamy, he'll face off against Democrat Amy Atkin in November. Ohio Governor Mike DeWine has thrown his support behind Ramaswamy. Recent polls, though, show Amy Atkin, the former director of the Ohio Department of Health, with a slight edge on Ramaswamy, though right now those numbers appear very well within the margin of error. Kathy, you are a nurse. You work out of Columbus, and you actually worked under Ms. Atkin when she was the director of public health here in the state of Ohio. What was that like, and why is this race for governor so close?
3: Yes. Oh, it was terrible. Working at the bedside during the COVID lockdown. She locked us down, and we had to go through a vaccine mandate. I almost lost my job because I held out to not get the vaccine. I was willing to lose my job over it. But I'm totally behind Vivek. He's going to do much better than Amy Atkin for sure.
1: Kathy's boyfriend here. Look, this is a kind of an interesting thing the president's doing, barnstorming across America to try to get Republicans elected. Is this working from what you've seen so far in places like Texas, Oklahoma, Alabama, and today here in Ohio?
4: Yes, Trump has a way of re-energizing his base that has been unprecedented, not to be recycling that word that's a buzzword at the moment, but his positive energy and his response is, it's just amazing. He has the ability to reawaken what we're really all here for. And the energy here is everybody's real positive and uplifting. And by the way, Brown's a clown. There's a new king in town.
1: All right. Well, Rob, we've already got, several hundred, if not more than 1,000 people lined up. We're still 6 hours out from President Trump's speech tonight here just outside of Dayton. No rest for the weary, rather. President Trump will make his way to Nebraska on Monday, and we've already got stops in Maryland on Tuesday, San Antonio, Texas on Wednesday, and Syracuse, New York on Friday.
0: Rob? A lot of races and a lot of congressional races that they affect as well. So Ohio, one of the big issues there, data centers and AI, that is really hurting Husted right now because the Democrats are really hitting them on that. How is that playing into this race right now? Is that what he's going to talk about, you think?
1: Yeah, it's interesting. It's interesting, Rob, because they have about 240 either planned or operational data centers here in Ohio. You have several jurisdictions that have already put a moratorium or flat out banned the future of data centers, including just right next door here in Dayton. So let's ask you guys real quick. How do you feel about data centers? Are you worried about data centers? How big of an issue is that for Republicans here in Ohio, Kathy?
3: I'm not worried about data centers at all. I mean, I think they're needed.
1: Yeah, Donnie, what do you say to those folks who say, look, we're paying a lot of money to finance these data centers. Are we going to get a return from the government on that money?
4: Trump is always five steps ahead of everything, and him looking ahead like this is what's going to happen in the future, like Musk is already talking about. They're going to have this stuff floating in orbit in space. This is only going to be temporary. The stuff that we're seeing pop up, everybody's freaking out over. Trump has the amazing ability to be five chess moves ahead of everybody else.
1: All right, well, we'll see what happens. But, Rob, look, data centers, the president says, this is the future. Super intelligence is what is going to beat China in the 21st century. So, look, folks here don't seem too concerned about it, but make no mistake, this is an issue here in Ohio as it is across the country. We'll see what the president has to say about that issue tonight.
0: All right, Mike Carter live in Ohio. All right, the president and his Justice Department is ramping up its election integrity push ahead of the midterms. Attorney General Todd Blanche announcing a federal grand jury indictment. 10 lawful permanent residents have been accused of voting illegally or attempting to do so in Minnesota.
5: Complex to investigate, but election law is clear, and our democracy rests on the ability to ensure that those legally allowed to vote in America elections are the only ones that do so. This is not a partisan issue, but one that affects all American voters, Democrat, Republican, Independent, and their confidence in the system that elects their legislators and executives across every level of government.
0: Boy, you talk about fraud on all different levels in Minnesota. It is really affecting those races there in favor of Republicans. So let's bring in the chair of the Minnesota Fraud Committee, Kristen Robbins. Also with us, Minnesota State Representative Walter Hudson. So, Kristen, the 10 lawful permanent residents in Minnesota have been accused of illegally voting or falsely claiming American citizenship to register to vote. Sounds like the SAVE Act would prevent that. But the DOJ claims that, you know, this went from 22 to 24 and the general elections and the primary of 26, maybe. So what is going on there with safeguards? I mean, it really comes down to local election districts, I guess, right? Whether they're checking or not, or boards of election.
6: Absolutely. That is why we need voter ID, because it is based on attestation. And that's ridiculous. People should have to show their identity and prove their citizenship in order to cast a ballot. That is a sacred right for American citizens, and we need to protect it. And it does go back further. One of the people charged registered to vote in 2014 and voted in 2014, 2016, 2020, and 24. It's just that the statute of limitations has run out. So this is just not a recent phenomenon. This has been happening under Steve Simon's watch. And he always says, oh, people wouldn't do it because it's a felony to falsely claim citizenship to vote. This shows that it actually is happening. And the thing Democrats say isn't happening is happening. And he's done nothing to stop it.
0: It was a federal judge, a Biden appointee, that just ruled on a different case that basically there's nothing in the Constitution that says states can't say illegal aliens can vote if they want to. I mean, it's insane, and this will be overturned, but this is what we're up against. We're up against, you know, the far left. We're up against these radical activist judges. And, you know, then there's the frustration with the SAFE Act not getting passed. But, Walter, I mean, what responsibility do officials have when someone who is legally ineligible to vote get onto the voter rolls? I mean, what's the state legislature, for instance, trying to do about it, or and what resistance has there been from not only Tim Walz, but the lieutenant governor, Peggy Flanagan, who's running for Senate?
7: Well, listen, Minnesota Republicans who are elected in the legislature have been trying for years to add integrity measures to our statutes, and Democrats have opposed us at every turn. We had a Democrat trifecta in recent years. This past term, we had a tie in the House, which enabled us to stop some of the crazier things that Democrats wanted to do, but it also enabled them to stop us from strengthening protections for the voters here in this state. And I think it's really telling, you know, a story like this that, as Chair Robbins indicated, demonstrates that the thing that they say isn't happening is in fact happening. It really goes to show how insincere the Democrats here in Minnesota are and nationally regarding their feigned concern for the ability of everyone to vote. If you actually cared about a person's right to vote, then you would do everything you can to ensure that that vote isn't canceled out by someone who's ineligible.
0: So, Kristen, I want to go back for a second to what I mentioned, that there was a Biden-appointed federal judge in Miami, and he claims that a federal ban on non-citizens voting is unconstitutional. He's dismissed a case against a non-citizen who knowingly voted in 2020. How is this legal, and what cover does this now give to the Minnesotans and the others who are like, yeah, I mean, not only can he come across the border, but hey, why don't you vote?
6: Well, thank goodness it's not a decision here, so it's not binding on Minnesota at all. And the federal law is binding on Minnesota, which says that non-citizens cannot vote. And the judge claims that it's constitutionally up to the states to decide who can vote. But the federal government has jurisdiction over immigration,
0: right,
6: which is why the federal law, I think, will ultimately be upheld.
0: And Walter, what message do you have to other legislators in other states who are trying to deal with this and they're knowingly getting pushback from Democrats in their legislature or their governor?
7: I would tell them that, look, here's the game, right? They always point to the idea that it's decentralized. You have local election officials who are administrating this. The problem is that they're playing by a rule book that's been drafted from the state capitol. And that rule book is loosey-goosey. In Minnesota, we don't have provisional ballots. You can just attest that you're a citizen. Nobody checks that. They check it after the fact. Well, after the fact, your ballot's already been counted. So they allow you to be disenfranchised before they maybe do something about it. That is the objective standing policy of Democrats, certainly here in Minnesota, and I imagine around the country.
0: Yeah, and another issue, they're supposed to clean their voter rolls every so often. That's state law as well, and they don't. And so you have inactive voters who can be activated at any time, and they are resisting cleaning up anything on their voter rolls, as well as giving that information to the federal government. So when they take that stand, you have to assume that they're up to no good. Thank you for being
7: Absolutely.
0: With us both. I know, and keep watching this, okay?
6: Thank you. We
7: will. Thank you.
0: All right, some polls are going to show that the numbers are down on President Trump and the Republican Party, but are they telling the whole story? We're going to break down what pollsters are looking at, what they're not, and a whole bunch more in these polls as we approach the midterms. You keep it right here on Saturday Agenda.
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0: end segregation. But it sparked a movement that ended the racial system, paving the way for a more equal society. You're watching An American Moment.
1: Big news. Newsmax just went public on the New York Stock Exchange and listed on the big board. Millions of Americans like you are joining our news revolution. Reuters Institute says Newsmax is one of the top 12 news brands in America. 40 million Americans go to Newsmax all the time. 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
2: So a lot of hotly contested congressional races around the country, including Wisconsin. They've got a great governor's race there, too. Congressman Derek Van Orden has been served a cease and desist order to stop Van Orden's campaign from running AI-generated ads featuring his opponent, Rebecca Cook. Now, Cook says the videos are confusing.
3: You're trying to figure out who to cast your vote for, and you're seeing videos of someone and you're not sure if it's real or not, which we can tell voters are unsure if this is actually me. It's deceitful and misleading to voters.
2: All right, let's talk about whether it is deceitful and whether or not it's acceptable in today's politics. So Oddity and Dustin are with me still. So I'll start with you, Oddity. I mean, I've been on the receiving end of completely false campaign ads. And there's not a lot you can do about it because there's such free speech and such wide range of what's acceptable. And you really have nothing from the courts that are going to help you either. So we're now in a new stage where AI is kind of taking over, too. I'm not saying it's good. I'm just saying it is what it is.
4: Yeah, well, I mean, I agree to a certain extent. I do think we don't know what to do with AI yet. And it's astounding to see people not be able to tell even some of these influencers are completely AI generated.
2: Right.
4: And so if you want to focus on, you know, attacking your opponent, which is par for the course, I think you should focus on things that you know to be true and maybe use clips of things they've actually done as opposed to recreating their persona through AI, because I do think that is deceitful for no reason. If there are things that he wants to attack her on, go for it. But actually use real clips of her.
2: If you have them.
4: If you have them, yeah.
2: So here, let me see if you can spot which ones are the AI-generated videos. Here we go.
5: Do you really think it matters what you peasants think? I am the anointed one. You will comply and you will vote for me. That is an order from your DC masters. I am running for Congress to lower costs.
6: Lower costs.
5: I am also running to booster our framers and make sure we take advantage of as much corruption as possible and give every illegal alien free health care.
2: Okay. A or B or both?
7: Oh, I don't know. I think maybe the one with Joe Biden is a tiny guy. Maybe. Both of them, obviously. There's telltale things. Eventually, it may not be the case that you won't be able to tell the difference. But obviously, these ones, you can absolutely tell the difference. Actually, my Political Trade Secrets podcast this week, we actually talk about this and how there's an AI arms race between Republican consultants and Democrat consultants. And ultimately, Republican consultants are actually the ones who've embraced AI much more than Democrat consultants. Mm. And it's almost like the U.S. versus the China battle, because we are really embracing it and pushing it and using it in all sorts of things, campaign ads and analysis. So I think that's what you're seeing play out here.
2: Well, you know, in certain cases like this, they've had, let's say they know she's a DSA member or she's espousing all DSA stuff. So they might put her dressed in a DSA shirt. Okay. Is that out of bounds or not? I mean, she's saying, hey, whatever, you know, stop it. Cease and desist. I'm not in a DSA shirt. They're saying you are. That's what you are. So we dialed it up a little bit. I mean, is that out of bounds or not?
4: I mean, we've seen it before. Even Mayor Mamdani, they, you know, darkened his skin and made his beard look longer to try and imply that he was part of a group of, you know, extremists. But
2: he's not.
4: Conversation for another day.
2: Yeah.
4: But I will say, I think where it gets weird is when you're putting words in their mouth and you're creating a script. Like if they don't talk like that, you know, if you want to change what they're wearing, that's a little bit of Photoshop. We see it on mailers all the time.
2: Right.
4: But when it starts to be like a brand new persona, that gives me a little bit of itch. Like, that's not real. And voters don't know.
7: But we've done that for decades. I think it was the Bob Torricelli race, which is 24 years ago, something like that, when he got out of the race. They had an actor pretending to be him saying, I'm going home, and like I'm picking up my toys. And like they put words in his mouth, and you could tell it wasn't him. But, you know, this is something that people have done. Humor is a part of politics. It has been ever since the country was founded. And I think that's why they're going to win on the merits of any kind of lawsuit.
2: Yeah, they will. I mean, it went from, look, pamphlets, right, a way long, long time ago to mail. And then it went to radio and video, and everything is a new phase, new step with more confusion, but new frontier. And now we're dealing with this. And, you know, and as voters probably get more and more confused, we'll have to deal with this in a way. But I don't know how you put constraints on and not have free speech issues. And that's really where the courts tend to fall on things like this.
4: Maybe just a disclaimer.
2: Yeah. Maybe a disclaimer, yeah. But, I mean, even libel and slander, it's very hard in politics to prove. So yeah.
7: Disclaimers is where people are going. But the main thing is it has to be funny. So
2: yeah, well, that's true. Yeah. You're right. Funny beats everything just about. Okay. It ain't funny what's going on in France right now. There's a lot of anger over the education system, and that has fueled protests and clashes in cities across the country, resulting in thousands getting arrested. Newsmax foreign correspondent Trent Murray, he is live in Paris with more. So what is going on there?
8: Well, Rob, it started off as a protest, but it has blown up into full-scale anarchy. Thousands arrested, dozens of teachers injured. I'll have the details after the break.

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1: All right, let's skip across the Atlantic to Europe, where authorities in France are tallying the damage from a week of violent riots led by students. The country's government convening a crisis meeting after thousands were arrested, dozens of teachers injured, and several high schools set on fire. Newsmax foreign correspondent Trent Murray is live in Paris following the unrest. Trent.
2: Well, Rob, it feels like on this Saturday, much of the country has spent the day just catching their breath and picking up the pieces, quite literally, after a week of widespread violence and disorder, which just spread to all corners of France. Now, this all started initially as a protest over underfunded schools, but it quickly spiraled into full-blown anarchy as teenagers began lighting their schools on fire and attacking first responders. The images coming in from across the country really telling the story here. It is a repeated pattern. Groups of hooded teenagers, mostly young men, lighting trash cans on fire, trashing subway stations, and squaring off with riot police who have been trying to regain control. Now, according to authorities here, some 65 teachers have been injured, including 40 school principals, as they tried to maintain control of their schools. Already some 5,000 people arrested. That number is expected to grow over the weekend, though, as the police comb through videos posted on social media showing everything from gasoline being splashed on teachers, school buildings set alight, and multiple reports of both police and firefighters being attacked. Now, ironically, as I say, this all started over teacher shortages and dilapidated buildings, but those same buildings now being targeted in these attacks. France's security service here revealing that much of the violence is being encouraged by politicians on the far left. Those parties have been largely avoiding criticizing the students per se, instead attacking law enforcement for what they say has been heavy-handedness in their response. Now, as you can probably see, it is calmer today, tonight here. Now, it is a Saturday, of course, not a school day. What the government is saying here is they are hoping by Monday they'll be able to reopen hundreds of schools which had to be closed. Some feeling maybe these students have somewhat got it out of their system, but the big fear is if they haven't, then come Monday morning, they could be ready for round two. Rob?
1: So, Trent, is this just isolated to Paris, or is this spread around the country?
2: No, it is spread across the country. I mean, initially it started in the northern suburbs of Paris, but the list of cities where this is happening now just continuing to grow. It really encompasses all of the major cities and even smaller towns. Now, there's a lot of political pushback growing, as you might imagine, certainly on the conservative side of politics here. They are saying that this is yet more evidence of work that needs to be done on France's migration policies. Of course, we have to remember in all of this, there's a big election coming up in April of next year, a new presidential election. Macron, he cannot stand. He's hit his two-term limit. The Conservatives here that are leading in the polls, well, they are saying that voters are telling them that crime and immigration is top of the agenda for them. You would imagine the events over the past few days will focus very heavily on the campaign trail.
1: Trent Murray is live in Paris. Thanks, Trent. All right, from chaos in the streets to chaos in the sky, President Trump threatening to hit Iran very hard if they had anything to do with the attempted terrorist attack of the Israeli-bound Fly Dubai flight. Joining us to discuss is former Deputy Commander of CENTCOM Vice Admiral Robert Harwood, as well as former NATO Supreme Allied Commander General Wesley Clark. So, Admiral, let me ask you, the president, you know, obviously saying if Iran is behind this, he's going to hit them pretty hard. You've got the leftist news media in this country not even mentioning terrorists. They're saying it was a fight between colleagues. I mean, it's insane. But you got new reports reveal that the attacker was previously barred from flying by Oman over concerns that he had adopted very extremist views. Do you think that Iran was behind this in some way?
3: Well, let's just put it this way. Iran's been at war with us asymmetrically in operations like this for decades now. They've used agents, they've used surrogates, they've gone after our cyber activities.

0: So this falls completely in their realm and their status operating procedures. This is what they've been doing for decades. And we've hit them hard already, but we can hit them a hell of a lot harder. So there's a lot on the table here in Iran's coming to the point where they're jeopardizing everything. I think that's what the president has in mind. If they're going to continue to conduct operations like this, we're going to see it to the bitter end where the regime of Iran no longer exists in the condition it does right now. So I hope that's what the president's strategy is going to be.
1: So the U.S. is sending a third aircraft carrier to the Middle East. Trump is vowing the Iran war is going to end right after the midterm elections or sooner. General, what do you expect? Because there are Marines on that.
2: Well, I think if the Iranians don't start a fight with us before the election, because we are getting oil out of the Gulf, and they do see their leverage slipping, and they may feel that the president will be hemmed in if they start something now. If they don't start it, I think President Trump will try to finish it after the midterm elections.
1: And how hard? I mean, what will it take?
2: I think it. You got to keep the sanctions on now. You got to keep the blockade on now. I think you've got to go after them with the air power and finish the strikes against their command and control, their air defense, and so forth. Got to do something about Pickaxe Mountain. Got to find a way to get in there. I don't know whether it's we've got some new weapons that are being developed that will penetrate deeper. I don't know whether you put some special forces in on the ground to sort of blow it up firsthand and block the vents and really control it from the outside. But we also have to be very prepared for an Iranian counterstrike with missiles, maybe even missiles that could strike U.S. bases in Europe. And certainly they'll go after our allies in the Gulf. So we got to prepare the offensive side. We got to prepare the defensive side if we're going to win on this thing. And then we've got to have the people on the inside of Iran empowered, because really the only way to end this is with regime change. And there are different groups that are fighting right now. They need to be armed. They need a little bit better equipment. The Kurds got to get engaged. They haven't been. We're going to have to move past the objections of Turkish President Erdogan. We don't need really a peace agreement that keeps this regime in power. What we need is to finish off this regime.
1: Admiral, tell us about the consequence of having that third aircraft carrier moved into position. What is that saying, and what are the capabilities of that ship?
0: What's indicative of our long-term commitment, the general, my shipmate there, has exactly right. We have to see this through. So Iran, the threat they pose right now through drones and missiles not only has to be addressed now to ensure it's not a threat today and tomorrow and leading up into the midterms, but for the long term as well. And we've always had carriers stationed in the Persian Gulf, the Arabian Gulf, and this is a continuation of that. So we're rotating the assets to ensure we can strike and take out any of those missile or drone capabilities, not only where they launch and where they come from and where they store them, but also the manufacturing capabilities. We've got to take that out for the long term. And you undermine that so they cannot pose a threat. Then those internal dynamics turn together with this financial strangulation presents the tipping point for the people to act. I was talking to one of my Iranian friends in Iran today. He said, just like in January and February, they're willing to go, but they need some support. They need that commitment. And I think that's what's going to happen after the midterms. So stand by. Let's see if Iran does something foolish leading up to the midterms. But you can count after the midterms, the president will act.
1: Admiral and General, it's good to have you both. Thank you. We really appreciate it.
2: Thank you, and good to be with my shipmate. Good to see you, Bob.
1: As the world's attention is on the Middle East, the U.S. military, as we heard, is making sure it's prepared for any challenge, anywhere, anytime. Foreign Affairs correspondent Alex Salvi takes us to the latest joint exercise designed to secure America's interests in the Indo-Pacific as an aggressive China shows its muscle.
3: In the Indian state of Rajasthan, the message is clear. Washington and New Delhi are turning military strength into a powerful force for peace. Just last week, U.S. Ambassador to India, Sergio Gore, joining American and Indian troops for UWAS 2026, a massive live-fire exercise designed to sharpen battlefield cooperation and strengthen ties in the Indo-Pacific.
4: India actually conducts more military exercises with the United States than any other country, and we're very proud of that.
3: Nearly 600 U.S. troops are taking part, including elite Arctic-trained soldiers from the Army's 11th Airborne Division. And they're bringing with them advanced technology, such as counter-drone systems deployed in India for the first time, and other capabilities to detect and defeat one of the fastest-growing threats in modern warfare. And then there's the firepower. American HIMAR rocket systems launching alongside Indian artillery, sending a decisive warning to any adversary watching. These forces can operate together, respond together, and strike together. Gore says the growing partnership strengthens American security well beyond these exercises, putting teeth to President Trump's America First agenda. The United States and India share a concern of China's growing influence over Asia and the surrounding waterways. And now the United States and India are expanding training, technology, and defense ties as both nations prepare for the next challenge, deterring threats, protecting vital shipping lanes, and keeping the Indo-Pacific free, open, and secure, no matter what obstacles lie ahead. For Newsmax, I'm Alex Salvi.
1: All right, Alex, thank you. Brazil's presidential race is entering its final stretch, and it's a pretty tight contest with voters heading to the polls tomorrow in round one. Newsmax senior correspondent John Huddy is live in Rio de Janeiro with more. Hi, John.
5: Yeah, Rob, 150 million people are registered to vote here in Brazil. They will be going to the polls tomorrow in an election that President Trump says is, quote, very important, that he is following very closely. I'll tell you why coming up.

0: You're watching An American Moment.
1: Brazil heads to the polls tomorrow in a closely watched presidential election with President Luiz Inácio Lula da Silva facing Senator Flavio Bolsonaro in a very tight race. Newsmax senior correspondent John Huddy is live on the ground in Rio de Janeiro with the latest. Hello, John.
2: Yeah, Rob, hi to you. It's been a very, very windy and rainy day today, but it's supposed to be beautiful tomorrow, election day. This is a very important election, not only because Brazil's Latin America's largest country, and this will basically set the course of the future in the next few years ahead for Brazil, but also President Trump says that he's watching this very closely, and it's a very important election, particularly because of the relationship between the United States and Brazil. I'll get to that in a moment, but the latest polls, Rob, show that it's really been neck and neck. It's kind of gone back and forth. The latest poll shows that incumbent leftist President Lula is ahead of Brazilian Senator Flavio Bolsonaro, son of former President Jair Bolsonaro. But again, these polls have been going back and forth over the last couple weeks now, and it really shows the division within the country among those supporting Lula and also those who support the conservative Bolsonaro and have supported also his father, again, the incumbent President Jair Bolsonaro. The country, that said, is grappling with a lot of economic issues, including the high tariffs implemented by President Trump in the trade battle with Lula's Brazil, and serious crime, which is really the number one issue here, led by major criminal narco trafficking organizations such as PCC and CV, which is AKA the Red Command. The Red Command controls the favelas here in Rio de Janeiro. And then also turmoil within the country's Supreme Court. And the election has actually become so heated that the U.S. State Department announced that it was closing the U.S. Embassy in Brasilia and consulate services due to, quote, security concerns here in the country without further elaboration. More detail on that. That said, the General Assembly in New York actually sat with Eduardo Bolsonaro to talk about his brother's campaign, also the fight against narco terrorists, and even terrorist organizations like Hamas that have been basically laundering money here in Brazil and other parts of South America. Here's a part what he told me about that. Listen.
3: How is your brother, if he is in fact elected, how is he going to stop that? How's he going to stop the money laundering, as you talked about? How is
4: fighting then, use U.S. support and all of the technology to freeze the assets, do not turn Brazil in a comfortable place to receive these guys there. Brazil is the most sophisticated bank system of Latin America. So they produce in Bolivia, Peru, Colombia, and launder money in Brazil. So it's very important that Brazil is together with U.S. in this. So make their lives as hard as possible.
2: And he said his brother is, in fact, elected, that Brazil will join America's shield of America's combating narco-terrorism in the Latin American region. Tomorrow, Flavio Bolsonaro will cast his vote here in Rio de Janeiro, Lula in Sao Paulo. If no candidate receives 50% or more of the vote, Rob, it'll go to a runoff election October 25th. And the feeling right now on the ground here is that will likely happen. Rob?
1: John, live in Rio. That's a big, huge race with a lot of complications and a lot of issues that affect the United States. So we'll watch this closely, too. All right. Freedom and Faith. Author and TV host Sid Roth speaks next on how he encountered God from a young age and never looked back.

0: You're watching An American Moment.
1: Sometimes we go through life wandering in the desert and questioning whether God truly exists. We've all had that moment. Our next guest battled intrusive thoughts and an internal voice that cursed him throughout his mid-20s until he prayed the simple prayer of, "Jesus, help," and was healed. Sid Roth joins us now. He's the host of It's Supernatural and the author of The Glory Story, A Journey into God's Supernatural Presence, which releases in less than a week, by the way, on October 6th. So, Sid, it's great to have you. You found faith decades ago. How did that happen? And what's been like the one constant in your walk with God?
2: I find that most Christians have sold God short. I happen to be Jewish, both parents Jewish, going all the way back to the tribe of Judah, according to my DNA. But at 30, I had an early midlife crisis. I almost, as I put it, I almost lost my life or my mind or ended up in a mental institution or even worse. I went through quite a crisis. And in the midst of my crisis, I was told by Christians for the first time in my life at age 30 that Jesus was my Messiah and he could rescue me from any problem I was in. That's all. That was my information. And I prayed a prayer at a night that it was so horrific because I was demonized from having taken New Age courses that opened me up to the invisible world. And I had an encounter with Jesus that has lasted me 50 years. And I have to tell you, I'm stronger now than I was back then because God has so blessed me. I have a television program, which is on Newsmax, called It's Supernatural. And I interview people that have had authentic miracles with God, verified miracles with God. I have the best job in the world because I serve the God of miracles.
1: So what do you tell people who are like, you know, this whole conversion stuff and miracles and healing, you know, that's blah?
2: Well, there are a lot of people that are blind. For instance, the Bible says the Jewish people are blinded to knowing Jesus. But today there's a greater blindness on Gentiles. And the blindness on Gentiles is they have religion, they have church, but they don't have experiential knowledge of God. And I'm not special. God is the special one, and God is available to everyone. I'm not talking religion. I'm a Jew. But I had an encounter with the living God. I know Jesus is the King of the Jews. I know that Jesus is real. He has done everything. I have seen almost every miracle in the New Testament right before my eyes, and I put them on the television show. It's going on. Just because you don't see it doesn't mean it's not going on. There are miracles available to you. As a matter of fact, Rob, right now, our audience can have a miracle. If you have a pain, in fact, I just heard this from God. There are people viewing right now that have a pain in the back or the neck. If you will move your neck, you'll see the pain is gone. And if you will bend over, you will see the pain is gone. And as a matter of fact, I have so much faith in God because I've been blessed because for 50 years I've been seeing these miracles. You can't talk me out of that. And I know that the glory story is going to be, you see, something new is coming. It's called the greater glory. It's the manifest presence of God that you can feel, you can touch, you can hear, and it's coming on people. And when Rob, when this glory comes upon you, every cell of your body will be revitalized. And the price is right. It's already been paid. It was paid for by Jesus 2,000 years ago.
1: It certainly was. Sid, it's good to see you. Good luck with the book. Good luck with the show. We'll be watching. We'll be reading. And we all need a miracle now and then. Stay with us, folks. The second hour of Saturday Agenda begins right now.

0: Well, Republicans are fighting back on the media's doomsday scenario for the midterms. All right, polling for House Republicans isn't where it needs to be, but in some places it is tightening. There's still a lot of runway left, though, to land that plane on November 3rd and save the House from a Speaker, Hakeem Jeffries. Ugh. Wouldn't it be ironic if one of the races that saved the GOP comes from deep blue New York? It could happen. The 3rd Congressional District pits incumbent Democrat Tom Suozzi against his Republican challenger, Mike LaPetri. And Mike joins us right now. So it's great to have you, Mike. I mean, you've got a lot going for you. You got Bruce Blakeman, the popular Nassau County executive. He's running for governor, and he's going to pull out that Long Island vote. You ran 2 years ago and got very, very close. So tell us, how's the race going so far?
1: It is electric. I have to say, this race is in a dead heat. We not only have Bruce Blakeman at the top of the ticket going against Kathy Hochul, whose favorability ratings are in the toilet, but we also have the local legislators, the town supervisors, who are all Republican on the ballot this November 3rd, which is unprecedented. So I'm looking forward to not only having the top of the ticket, but the bottom of the ticket, and right in between, people get to vote for Mike LaPetri for United States Congress.
0: And, you know, the NRCC has this as a top pickup opportunity. Millions in ads are getting dumped on Suozzi's head. He comes across as a moderate, but he doesn't vote that way.
1: Yeah, Tom just says one thing, but it's complete opposite down in Washington, D.C., behind the voters' backs. When it came to supporting the largest tax cut in history, no tax on tips, no tax on overtime, no tax on Social Security, Tom Suozzi voted no. When it came time to keeping boys out of girls' sports, Tom Suozzi voted no. When it came time to banning congressional stock trading and implementing voter ID, Tom Suozzi voted no. And when it came time to condemning socialism and disavowing the DSA, well, you guessed it, Tom Suozzi voted no. You see, Tom Suozzi is all about doing whatever it takes and whatever he needs to say to stay in office, because all the while he makes millions and millions of dollars trading stocks while in Congress. So you can see where his self-interests are. I think it's important that we have the next generation common sense Republican. I'm an attorney, former New York State Assemblyman, who defeated a Democrat incumbent during a blue wave. And now we're back in 2026 with the support of the president, House leadership, all the way down to get it done together as a team.
0: A lot of Jewish voters in that district, a lot of cops in your district, a lot of blue-collar workers, right? Democratic Party hasn't been too good to them.
1: Yeah, for sure. I mean, think about that. With the no tax on overtime, for example, with law enforcement, with nurses, with labor union workers. I mean, there's a reason why we're endorsed by labor unions and law enforcement in this race. There's a reason why that people are seeing how more money is going in the pockets of middle-class Americans because of Republicans, while Democrats like Tom Suozzi called on raising our taxes at the federal level after Zohran Mamdani was elected. I mean, this man's speech is purely performative. He'll do whatever it takes to get elected and say whatever it is. And frankly, that's just disingenuous. I think we really need real authentic people for all of us. I mean, people see time and time again, 30 years career politician Tom Suozzi. Do you really want to just keep doing the same thing over and expecting different results? That's the definition of insanity. People are looking for change. That's why we came within just 3 percentage points 2 years ago with no help. Now with all Washington, D.C. all in on this, dropping millions of dollars, telling the truth about Tom and his two-faced side of being a political operative, people want the next generation. They're excited for Mike LaPetri, who's got real skin in the game.
0: And you did come close, and the district is not a Republican district. I mean, there's tens of thousands more Democrats in the district, but voters kind of split their ticket. Trump won it 2 years ago. That's helpful to you. Suozzi was able to eke out the win. You know, the president's numbers aren't the greatest in some parts of the country. First off, how are they on Long Island? And, you know, when Democrats scream Trump, I guess you can say, yeah, I see your Trump and I raise you a Mamdami. And, you know, the district has a little bit of Queens in it, too.
1: When Democrats want to scream Trump, we Republicans scream the truth. And that's plain and simple what it is, because Democrats are all smoke and mirrors. want to accuse the Republicans of creating affordability problems, housing problems, everything, when meanwhile, they're the ones who created the problems in the first place. 9% inflation under Democrats, raising taxes under Democrats. Tom Suozzi raised our taxes in Nassau County specifically by $200 million. He voted against the largest tax cut in history that puts thousands of dollars in people's pockets, lifting the SALT tax cap. Tom Suozzi voted against it. All the while, don't forget, for him to actually run for Congress, he had to go to Kathy Hochul and pledge his allegiance, beg for her to let him run for Congress. So Tom Suozzi will literally say and do whatever Kathy Hochul wants. That's why for the past 4 years now, 6 years now, he hasn't said anything to stand in the way of Democrats or Kathy Hochul. So people are looking for actual checks and balances on Long Island, in Northeast Queens, and in New York State to stand up to Zohran Mamdani and Kathy Hochul and not just do whatever they say.
0: It's a targeted race. It's a flippable race. Go flip it. Mike LaPetri of Long Island, good luck to you.
1: Can't wait. Thanks so much.
0: Everyone is following the Senate race in Michigan between Mike Rogers and radical Abdul El-Sayed. But there are equally important congressional races in the Wolverine state that are going to make or break a Republican House majority. Like in Oakland County, just outside of Detroit, where the 10th District battle pits far-left Democrat Christina Hines against U.S. Army veteran and Bronze Star recipient Michael Bouchard, the Republican who joins us right now. So, Mike, your dad has been the very popular sheriff of Oakland County since 1999. John James is the current representative from the district, and he's running for governor. 2 years ago, Kamala Harris won Oakland. Trump took Macomb County. How is this race right now? How is it shaping up?
2: You know, it's going to be a battle. I like where our numbers are at. We're connecting with voters in a great way, but we need to work every single day between now and November 3rd. I actually got back from a combat deployment last October, and the next day started running. So I'm not going to take a day off, and nobody's going to outwork us.
0: Good for you. You know, the Democrats are fast becoming the party of the overeducated, wealthy elite, right? And typically very white, drawing, you know, moving it to the left and forgetting where they came from, especially with Jewish voters and union members, both of whom are significant in Michigan. The term Reagan Democrat was coined in Macomb County. Hines has signed on to basically all of the Green New Deal crap that would push the, you know, the auto industry into, you know, oblivion. And she also wants government health care for all, which would wipe out private insurance that union members have fought very hard for. So, you know, there's some big contrasts between you two. You know, are Michiganders getting it? Do they understand what's at stake here?
2: I think they do. And voters say that when we meet them at their doors, at events. I mean, Christina Hines literally said she wants to gut the government to choose your health care for you. She wants Congress to choose your health care. And then just last week, she said she was thrilled to work with the Jane Fonda Climate Pact, which wants to end fossil fuels in the gas combustion car. We're the automotive capital of the world. We have Ford, GM, and Stellantis. And my opponent wants to ban gas cars. I mean, you can't make this up. Talk about not fighting for your district and playing woke BS games. We don't want any of that in this district. And she stands for all of those things that just don't make sense with this district.
0: Well, as I tell people, gas prices are temporary. Socialism is permanent. And, you know, when people like her get in there and are successful in moving the agenda to the left and wiping out what we have now as a country, there's no getting that back. And so they have to think really hard. Obviously, the economy is playing a big role in a lot of races across the country, no exception in Michigan. And that's what's, you know, that's what's got some people concerned. Yeah. Tariffs. I mean, they cut both ways. Some states are benefiting. Yeah. Others are hurting. How is that, the tariff situation, affecting Michigan?
2: Yeah. Well, first on the gas. Can you imagine what would happen if my opponent won and she wants to get rid of the fossil fuel industry? Gas costs would skyrocket. Gas would skyrocket. Yeah. But as far as the tariffs go, you know what? In Michigan, we are very close to a lot of Canadians. I mean, it's about a 35-minute drive to the Canadian border from where I'm at right now. So I think Michiganders want to put what I call some nuance into tariffs. You know, if you're making something in this district and you send it over to Canada for some CNC comes back for some refinement, goes back to Canada for some soldering, that we're not paying 8 tariffs on that. I think there's some room to work with, and I've communicated that to leadership in D.C., and I think we can do a lot of good on that front. You know, what's interesting is my opponent says she wants to work with anybody, but then she goes out and bashes the president every single day. Well, the good news is I'm starting a relationship with all the leaders in D.C. now, so when I get there on day one, I can start getting real results for this district, because I'm not going to play partisan politics like she makes every stump speech into.
0: Yeah. Well, good for you. And so I was going to ask you a you know, a real tough question that would probably be unfair because it would piss people off. I was going to say, do you prefer Michigan or Michigan State? But you know what? Don't even answer that. I'm just going to ask you something a lot easier. Who's your favorite Detroit pro athlete of all time? You can go any of the sports.
2: Oh, Barry Sanders. Barry Sanders.
0: Great pick.
2: You watch him score a touchdown. He hands the ball to the ref. He was such a humble, great sport, one of the best athletes of all time. And also the Lions have a soft place in my heart because I grew up every year hoping that this would be the year. They're really good now. I remember the 0-16 year. That was rough. So I like where we're headed. Like I said, in politics, the greatest days of our country are ahead of us. The Lions, the greatest days are ahead of us. All we got to do is believe and choose freedom in November.
0: That's perfect. Said well, and you didn't have to tick anybody off. Mike, it's good to see you. Best of luck. I'll see you when I come to Michigan.
2: Thanks, Rob. Looking forward to it. Have a great day.
0: All right. We got to talk about a lot of races, including those, but really just generically around the country right now. So we'll bring back our pollster for American Pulse Research and Polling and host of the Political Trade Secrets podcast, Dustin Olson, along with Democratic strategist and former Columbia, South Carolina councilwoman, Oddity Bustles. So, Dustin, let me start with you. We were just talking off air a little bit before about the congressional races and how, it is hard to get into these districts and really get with certainty how the races are going. A lot of different factors in it. But also you got the national number, which is skewed. I mean, a national number means nothing to a congressional race. It really doesn't. So how do we deal with this, and where do you see right now? You got your little crystal ball.
3: Yeah.
0: What do you see happening right now, especially on the House side?
3: Well, it might be bad. It might not be that bad. That's how I tell people. The truth is, right now, people are being gaslit a little bit in the media narrative. We should be, while we're talking about Texas, we'll talk about Texas later. There's also Minnesota. There's Michigan. There's Maine. There's New Hampshire. These are Senate races that Democrats are struggling in blue states. So that's what's going on the Senate side. On the Republicans, or on the House side, Democrats will pick up seats. Like, that's going to happen. 3 times in the last century did the party in the White House not lose seats. So that's what is likely going to happen.
0: So you think it's a lock that it's Speaker Hakeem Jeffries?
3: Well, I think it's a lock that they're going to pick up seats. Redistricting changed that a little bit.
0: Yeah.
3: With redistricting, it changed that math slightly because some of those districts got redrawn.
0: Right.
3: But yes, I think it's likely that's going to happen. It's just how big that is. Marist has it at 11. Points. Emerson has it about the same.
0: In a generic,
3: but that's nationally,
0: right.
3: And they don't account for what we have learned since the 2016 fiasco with polling, which is you have to go and find those Trump voters. And the way you do that, you ask about who did you vote for in the last presidential election, and they don't account for that in those polls. So I think they're probably halfway too far beyond what the actual number is. I think it's probably about +6.
0: Which is not good.
3: No,
0: it's within range.
3: You can survive,
0: if you can get it down to 4, or so.
3: Yeah.
0: The Democrats are basically saying, well, we don't need to know what we're going to do with regard to how we're going to fix the economy and affordability. It's, we are going to investigate Trump and hold him accountable, which is what's driving the base vote. Clearly, the primaries excited Democrats, and that tends to be an indicator. Republicans need to get a little fire under there, But right now, as you look around the country, what do you see?
4: Well, I think that it's important for us to distinguish between your establishment Democrats that are touting that message, where their entire campaign has been around fighting Trump. You see them not doing as well. And then you have some of the more populist candidates that some people may call socialists, other may call anti-status quo, because some of them are actually moderates as well. And they are the ones that are really bucking the system and saying, this is how I'm going to help make sure that your health care is affordable, and actually touting solutions. And I think that that's what Republicans have always done well, is they come with policies where Democrats have gotten lost in the sauce and have always had these, you know, pie in the sky things that they can't actually accomplish. And so what you're seeing is that divide. I do think that we're going to have a Democratic Speaker of the House. Now, is it going to be Hakeem Jeffries? I don't know, because the Democratic Party is also very, it's in different factions, and the younger generation is tired of the same old.
0: Yeah, well, that's the thing. You mentioned it. It only is going to take 10 or 15, not even a block, if it's not a big blue wave and they take it by a couple of seats or 5 or 10. That left wag of the dog is going to really have a lot of power, and they may not want Hakeem, or they're going to extract everything they want from him, which is going to accomplish their goal as well.
4: Yeah.
0: You know, closer to socialism. That's on the ballot right now. People have to think about that too. All right, and we're talking about Democrats. I mean, they do seem a little directionless, right? I mean, where are they going to go? Party leaders aren't saying how they would actually fix the so-called affordability if they actually retake Congress. So we're going to.

0: forbid. Is justice denied?
1: President Trump has a new target. It's the same team, Arkansas Republican Senator Tom Cotton. The president saying on Truth Social, everybody in Arkansas, Tom Cotton, a friend of mine, is holding up a very important bill. It's called the Sunshine Protection Act, or We Don't Want to Change Our Clocks Twice a Year Act. For some reason, Tom is stopping the bill, and in the Senate, it's very easy to do. It only takes one. It should pass overwhelmingly, et cetera, et cetera. He does say he loves Tom, and he loves the state of Arkansas, which he won by 34 points. The president posted more, including Tom Cotton's cell phone number. Out of bounds. Shouldn't do that. Newsmax called the number. The mailbox is full. Joining us is former Massachusetts GOP chair and the host of Political Contessa, Jennifer Nassour, also with us, Democratic strategist and chief strategist for Cross Country, Cross Currents LLC, Lee Nevis. All right, so Cotton responds, and he says on X that no one likes changing the clock, me included, but Congress has enacted permanent daylight savings time multiple times before and repealed it each time. Every time Americans experience absurdly late sunrises in the winter, Arkansans don't want their kids to go to school in the pitch dark, and I'll always put Arkansas first. All right, Jennifer, red on red, we shouldn't be having this 30 days before, but what do you make of this?
2: No, it's like a shootout in the life raft, right? I mean, we should not be talking about this right now. I agree with the president. I live in Massachusetts. Our days are starting to get shorter and shorter. But this is kind of like the fight inside the family at an old Italian family table on a Sunday. Keep it in the family.
1: Yeah. We just need a couple of meatballs flying, too, and we'd have it perfectly. Let's talk about the Senate Minority Leader who wants to be the Senate Majority Leader, Chuck Schumer. He keeps going after Republicans on affordability. But listen to what he says about how his party will fix it.
3: Senator, can you outline in more detail your agenda if Democrats do retake the Senate? Look, what can you pass the Trump
4: budget? We're going to do everything we can to lower people's costs. You've seen some of the things Trump's done that's raised costs. We're going to do everything we can to clamp down on this horrible corruption and to end the chaos and end the war.
1: A non-answer of an answer, if there ever was one, Lee.
5: I mean, look, a couple things in play here. First, I'm going to put on my political professional hat, take Republican, Democrat out, political professional hat. When you have cases like this where the party in power is trying to state the reason of why they should stay, the party not in power basically doesn't have to come out and say this is what we're going to do. And that's the American electorate today. It's very much you guys are in power. You should have done this. Well, you haven't. So we are going to give the other side a try. And it's been that way. 2010 in when the Republicans took over Congress, even President Trump in 2024 really wasn't policy specific. And if we remember when Kamala Harris did try to pin him on a policy with Project 2025 and from the Heritage Foundation, President Trump said, no, I have nothing to do with that. No, we're just going to, we're going to lower inflation and we're going to lower your costs. So really the party out of power simply has to say we can do it better than them. And traditionally, that's kind of what voters have gone for. The other thing that, and you guys kind of just touched on, the other thing Democrats have going for them is you have a president who is focusing on everything but what he's supposed to focus on, the economy. Reducing inflation. I mean, September, you had a weak jobs report, unemployment ticked up slightly and inflation ticked up. But instead of focusing on that, instead of coming out and saying, hey, America, I'm going to get to work on lowering the price of gas, which increased when I decided to start bombing Iran and these various other things, he's focusing on daylight savings time. And my favorite example, mind you, the Republicans actually had a win. There was the most favored nation for prescription drugs, which is going to lower costs for people on Medicare across the United States. You would think they would spend all day talking about it and all weekend because it was announced on a Friday. What did the president do that same day? I'm going to ban news networks I don't like because they say mean things about me. And what dominated the news cycle? What did everyone hear about? They heard about President Trump banning people from the press office that said mean things about them, not the fact that they have this most favored nation prescription drug program that is now going to reduce costs for Americans across the board. They're literally doing it to themselves. And I'm just, as a Democrat, just going to sit back and watch.
1: Yeah, no, I think there's a little bit of a method to his madness with regard to the, you know, CNN, MS Now thing. I mean, this is about goosing the goosing your side of the aisle to get out to vote, right, the base. And he's got a lie to fire. And some of these things have worked in the past. I don't know if they're going to work now. Clearly, the economy is front and center, and the affordability. The economy overall is doing pretty good in a lot of parts of it. But the things that, Jennifer, are nagging people are what they see and feel almost every day, and that's gas and groceries. You know, people have short memories. They forgot the complete and utter chaos and mess that Biden left and the higher inflation, the higher gas prices. It was over $5 a gallon and $113 a barrel of oil for, you know, with Biden. So people forget that, and it's kind of like, I don't care. What's happening right now? Tell me about now.
2: And that's exactly it. I mean, up here in Massachusetts, we have a governor who has allowed for our energy bills to become completely unaffordable. Massachusetts is the most expensive state to live in the country. That is under Democratic control. So though I appreciate the rhetoric from the Senate minority leader, I would say that it's rhetoric. It is, he doesn't know what they would do because it's a big mess. And while the Democrats are sitting there saying that they have solutions, they have candidates running around the country, running for U.S. Senate, that are part of the Democratic Socialist Party, that want to socialize everything from medicine and from our healthcare to our economy to how we live every single day. And so I think that what's important is what we are feeling today. I'm a single mother. I run a house. I know how expensive it is to put gas in my car and put food on the table. I am a prime example. And you know who I'm blaming? I'm blaming everyone who can't come together and make decisions for the best of the American people. And right now, it's the Democrats that are holding up all the bills in the Senate. It's not the Republicans, because the Democrats think that this is their strategy to win, is to not allow some good bills dealing with affordability to go forward because it would be a feather in the Republicans' cap.
1: Let me just put a feather in our cap here at Newsmax. So the president had a rally in Oklahoma, and he gave Newsmax a shout out.
6: I watched some of the shows. Greg Kelly, Rob. I mean, we have, you take a look at Finity, you take a look at Schmidt. There are a lot of great shows. We have more support than you think. But I watch, they have these charts of the things that we've done. We have such great support, and support based on pure common sense, right? Pure common sense.
1: Now, when he said Rob, he was obviously talking about me, Jennifer.
2: He absolutely was, Rob. He was definitely focused on you and this wonderful show that you have.
1: Thank you. Lee, it's good to see you. Jennifer, good to see you as always.
2: You as well.
5: Thanks for having me.
1: All right. So the G7 has agreed to release 100 million barrels of crude oil and diesel from emergency reserves over several months in an effort to reduce soaring energy prices after President Trump. Newsmax national correspondent Alana Austin, she's live in Washington with more. Alana.
7: Yeah, voters are heading to the polls soon. And in light of this new win for President Trump with the G7, it is open to be seen if this will lower the price of.

0: A month out from Election Day, and the cost of living is really a top-of-mind issue for many voters this midterm election season. Now, there may be some relief in sight, at least on the prices at the pump. Amid geopolitical tensions and diesel recently hitting record-high prices, with the average today north of $6 per gallon, G7 allies will start unleashing substantial amounts of oil and fuel products. Now, the move is designed to offset the price hikes from ongoing conflicts in the Middle East and Europe. Here's what President Trump had to say about the decision yesterday.
1: Never going to do it. I don't think we're. But basically, Europe was great because they're putting a lot of diesel oil out there. They have diesel. They use diesel disproportionately more than most, and they did a great job.
0: All right, well, the G7 is comprised of the U.S., Canada, France, Germany, Italy, Japan, and the U.K., all juggernaut economies collectively. There will be this coordinated economic effort to stabilize the global markets. The 100 million barrels will begin the release over a four-month time frame, front-loading the diesel within the first 20 days by members and partners. And, Rob, you hear the pressure that the president is putting on allies to step up. We know that there have been these price hikes amid what's happening with the war against Ukraine, refineries being blown up in Russia, and also pressure from the Strait of Hormuz and in the Middle East. So the factor is, of course, going to be important for voters if they see those costs of the oil come down.
2: Yeah, I'm wondering why this wasn't done 2 months ago, because now, by the time this gets released into the market, I'm not so sure you're going to see any price changes at the pump, you know, before the election, and seems like that was one of the reasons why they did it.
0: Right. I do think there are political ramifications here. And let's keep in mind, too, I mean, I was a registered voter in Virginia for some time. Early voting is underway in plenty of states. So people are making their decisions right now and over the next few weeks, really.
2: Yeah, that's a great point. And that's happening across the country now with absentee ballots and early voting starting. So a lot of minds already made up. Something like this, the whole political calendar is very different than it was a few years ago. All right, Alana, thanks so much. Texas Attorney General Ken Paxton is in the spotlight after he's heard on leaked audio blaming Trump's midterm convention for his poll numbers. We're breaking down the awkward audio that is next on.

0: Did you hear the one about the Senate candidate in Texas? Here we go. All right, Ken Paxton was recently caught on leaked audio, allegedly saying Trump's midterm convention in Dallas last month hurt his poll numbers. Take a listen.
1: I was, of course, with the war, but that's fine. Do you feel like, and all these guys know, but do you feel like he's a little bit of a drag?
2: So, to be honest with you, the numbers, when we did that in the convention, it dropped our numbers. Everybody's going to move up. Right now, not good. I wish there was something to do to turn that around, but obviously nothing.
0: All right, so that was Paxton reportedly telling donors that after the convention in Dallas, everybody's numbers dropped. And when asked whether Trump had become a drag, Paxton said, right now, yeah, not good. But first of all, it hasn't been independently verified. The campaign really denies that that was him. It's hard to tell. But either way, first of all, candidates should understand that they're being recorded or videotaped, exactly. You know, everywhere they go. So you got to be smart. But what, I mean, he broke us. I guess he sinned a little bit, but I don't think that's going to hurt him too much. First of all, who cares about that?
3: I mean, he has plenty of other problems and scandals that are going to hurt him, in my opinion. I do think that it's okay to disagree with your party's leadership. I think that the convention was done in poor taste. People can't afford their groceries, and we're having this big celebration. It's okay for him to think that way, but I don't think Ken Paxton's going to lose any votes because of that quote-unquote leaked audio. It's going to be because of a lot of his voting, or not voting history, but his legislative history, the decisions he made as AG, and then some of the controversies that have come out that have really turned people off.
0: Well, so Dustin, I think I'll take the different side here. And having been in Texas a while for covering these kind of things, and Paxton, you know, he's already gotten reelected and elected statewide. He, for the base really likes him because he did take on Biden.
4: Yep.
0: And the baggage stuff is baggage. I mean, it's like, I don't want to say it doesn't matter anymore, but it almost doesn't matter anymore in politics. But, you know, the convention, those, and there weren't a lot of people that watched it. Those who did watch it liked it because they did talk about things. It did fire up the base.
4: Yeah.
0: But this is an interesting race in Texas. I still think at the end of the day, Texas is going to be Texas.
4: Yeah.
0: What do you think? And Tallarico is a, I mean, he ain't Texas, but they got to get that message out.
4: Yeah, no, exactly. Paxton has his problems. He's made this a more competitive race than it would have been otherwise.
0: Yeah.
4: And I think Oddity and I probably have a different opinion on Tallarico. I think he's a little cringy and doesn't really speak to Texas. Oddity likes him. She thinks he's
3: I think he shows us a level of sincerity we haven't seen from politicians.
4: But ultimately, as far as the polling goes, this is another one of those states where actually I mentioned Patrick Ruffini, who did the study of the 3,000 Senate polls.
0: Mm-hmm.
4: He also did a recent study in the last week or so on the races where this underpolling of Republicans is the worst, and it's in red states. So I think you're going to see that happening in the state of Texas. And the averages right now have some of these really, you know, like the Suffolk poll and other polls that are
0: they
4: push the average up. And this has been a new strategy that we've seen in politics. People are trying to get favorable polls to move the averages around.
0: Right.
4: And it's frustrating because then when I talk to clients, they say, what about polling? And it's like terrible. But it's the public polls. You know, people actually get paid for it. They try to get it right.
0: Well, you know, and there's a reason. I mean, they try to goose the numbers because it helps with fundraising.
4: Totally.
0: It helps with the base or depresses the base or just paints a picture. And, of course, the left and the media, one and the same, basically, jumps on it, you know, and they love it. And it gets the crappy polls into the bloodstream, as you said, and it does skew the numbers.
4: Yeah, and then what's going to happen, and this is a really good strategy on the Democrat side, Texas is expensive.
0: Yes.
4: So if you can get Republicans to use their money advantage but then waste it in Texas, then you make another state like North Carolina a foregone conclusion.
0: Right. Or places like the, you know, the heartland, let's say, Kansas, allegedly is in play. And it might be, but I think Marshall's going to end up winning that.
4: Totally.
0: Iowa is very different.
4: Yeah.
0: Nebraska, where I'll be in a couple days with Senator Ricketts. You know, the polls, of course, have him neck and neck. I still think at the end it's going to be okay and comfortable for Ricketts. But North Carolina, your state close, you know, just north of you, what do you think? North Carolina is very different than South Carolina.
3: It is. It's very different. And I do think that it's going to become purple.
0: It is, I think, already.
3: Yeah, absolutely. I think that we're going to see a gain there for Democrats.
0: Why?
3: Because I think that they're doing all the right things of talking about the issues that matter to North Carolinians, and they're very Trump fatigued.
0: We also have a lot of ex-New Yorkers and people in New Jersey and Connecticut and Massachusetts moving down to North Carolina, somewhat bringing their politics, but making it once red to purple. And you don't know if it's going to be blue like Virginia at some point. But real quick, Senate, what do you think?
4: I think Republicans maintain their Senate majority, but it might be a 50-50. All right.
0: And that's VP then.
4: Yep.
0: What about you?
3: I think that we gain. I think Texas is the one to watch.
0: Well, if it comes down to Texas, I think Republicans hold. Alaska is a little worrisome because Alaska uses ranked choice voting, and that is a scheme that's got to be done, and maybe the voters will get rid of that in the referendum. But Sullivan, that's a race to watch. Thank you both for being with us.
3: Thank
4: you.
0: Good to see
3: it.
0: You. All right, as we count down the midterms, we're, you know, traveling the country to hear directly from voters about what's on their minds. Correspondent Andrew Kraft takes us to Cedar Falls, Iowa, where one voter is praying.

0: So from now right up until Election Day, Newsmax is crisscrossing the United States, spending time with normal Americans in their own hometowns, all to share what you think and feel about the state of our nation, what you like, what you want changed. Correspondent Andrew Kraft takes us to Cedar Falls, Iowa, where one voter is praying for the future of our country.
1: Iowans are fielding a lot of concerns with the state of the country, but one voter tells me that if Trump keeps building it, the voters will come this midterm. Bruce Miller is praying for the country, no matter your political affiliation.
2: I pray, you know, if somebody gets, like if AOC gets into the presidency, heaven forbid.
3: You would pray for her, though?
2: I will.
1: Retired from ministering to the faithful, Americans' faith in the flag is in decline.
2: Too many people that are in office that specifically do not love the United States of America. They do not love our Constitution, and you can hear them talking about how they want to supersede it.
1: Trump's defense of Christians is important to him, but he has his doubts on the president's personal devotion.
2: He has said that he's received Christ as his personal savior. I'll be honest with you, he doesn't sound like a real strong believer to me. But I'm hoping that he's growing every day.
1: Miller considers his vote both sacred and secure, but wants action on election integrity on Capitol Hill.
2: How could the Senate not pass the voting rights bill, the SAVE Act? Should they have gotten rid of the filibuster? I'm still up in the air on that because I know the Republicans want one tool to stop Democrats from being able to just run over the whole country, because it will be devastating if they do.
1: Iowa's cornfields might seem far from Iran, but Miller thinks the president can end the conflict there, even as some GOP candidates distance themselves from the White House.
2: I think Trump is beginning to see, or the way he's spoken about Iran, recognizes these are not rational actors.
1: He doesn't lose sleep at night wrestling with the big questions the country is facing. He thinks America is in good hands and wants to keep it that way. Reporting from Cedar Falls, Iowa, Andrew Kraft, Newsmax.
0: That is great. Thank you so much, Andrew. Well, you know, hey, when you gotta go, you gotta go, even if there's nowhere to go. This and much more in our Theater of the Absurd. That's next on

0: ProgressPlus.com.
1: New month, new theater of the absurd. Comedian Tom Cotter joins us. One of my favorites. Hello there, Tom.
2: Hey, how are you?
1: I'm good. So there was a blue crab in Miami, and he got pretty riled up when he saw a dog who might love seafood. So he pulled a knife, like all South Florida gangsters. I mean, it's actual knife. Look at that. That's a real knife. I think this guy saw what happened to his friends and didn't want to deal with that.
2: I think it's amazing how something can look so angry and menacing, yet so delicious at the same time. People fear crabs, and they really shouldn't. I've had them a couple times, and there's a special shampoo that just knocks them right out. So worry not, people.
1: I'm wondering where he got the knife, but I don't think I'm going to ask. But that's pretty cool.
2: It's a prison shank.
1: So we've all experienced a bathroom emergency. Obviously, this kind of went a little far. And, you know, when you got to go, you got to go. That's a whole new level to that. This in Texas, police say a guy intentionally drove into a Kroger supermarket, because nothing else was open at 4:30 in the morning and he needed a bathroom. And I really hope that when he finally got in there, there was no toilet paper.
2: Yeah, this is tough. I mean, we've all eaten at Taco Bell and had to make a run for the border. But this guy's colon sent him an eviction notice that he had to respond to. And he's like, I got to take the Browns to the Super Bowl now. But my theory is, I mean, what happens? Yeah, the amount of damage he did to the store and his vehicle had to be more expensive than just replacing a pair of underwear, which we've all done.
1: Right. Or just like, I don't know, that's why God made bushes alongside the road, right?
2: Yeah. I feel bad for Kroger. Sorry, Kroger.
1: So there's one church in Canada. It's pulling out all the stops to get you to an informational meeting on how to kill yourself. St. Timothy's Anglican Church in Hatchet Lake is offering a free baked potato with all the trimmings to anyone who stops by to hear about medical assistance and dying. I mean, obviously, those spuds are probably to die for there, Tom.
2: I guess, you know, I don't make any crucial medical decisions without a baked potato, a delicious baked potato. And it has to be a baked potato. It can't be tater tots or French fries or garlic mash. It has to be a baked potato. My thought was, what if Mr. Potato Head needed end-of-life care? Would you give him a baked potato? That seems a little insensitive. But
1: poor guy.
2: So be it. The people in Canada, cuckoo lately, but so be it.
1: Yeah, a little cuckoo. But they're our neighbors, so let's treat them kindly, Tom.
2: That's right.
1: It's good to see you.
2: Oh, Canada.
1: Yeah, good to see you. TomCotter.com to find out all things Cotter.
2: That's right.
1: We'll have you back.
2: Thanks, buddy.
1: All right. All right, folks, that's a wrap. I'm heading over to the iHeart 710 WOR studios for my 4 p.m. Eastern radio show. Listen live on the iHeart app or 710WOR.com and call in. And be sure to DVR Saturday Agenda. Wouldn't it be a shame if you missed a week? Have a terrific Saturday evening. Make it a fun one. I'm Rob Astorino. Ciao for now.
3: Senator John Kennedy loves a fellow Republican like he loves tacos. A Trump PSA has the left in a tizzy, and John Fetterman makes the political Freudian slip of a lifetime. Welcome to this week's edition of Rob Carson's What in the World. You know, for years, Democrats have allowed people to apply to vote without ID or proof of citizenship. Illegal aliens have been able to secure government social service largesse the rest of us can only dream of. Free daycare? I mean, what planet do you live on? Oh, you only have a scrap of paper with your name on it? Yeah, let us put you up in a hotel that costs $500 a night in New York City for a year for free. It's humiliating enough we have to show our ID for everything from getting cable, buying a car, taking out a mortgage, getting a fishing license. But what is worse is the number of times every day the average American has to prove who he or she is. It all starts with a 6-digit code. It can be texted or emailed to you immediately, and you have to return it or the cycle will begin again. Frequently, I'm trying to get into my bank account on my phone because my Face ID won't work. My God, what planet do we live on? Anyway, my Face ID won't work. And so they ask to text the 6-digit code. Sure, by the time you get out of the banking app and get the 6-digit code, then turn back on the banking app, you've forgotten the 6-digit code, and there's no forgiveness. If you type in the wrong code, just like chutes and ladders, you go back to the beginning. Then there's the dreaded security question web of psychological torture and humiliation. My mother's maiden name was once a proud name. I'm sure her father wasn't pleased when she left it in the dustbin of history to marry my dad. But he never would have expected his name would be used to pay my gas bill. Yeah, there are probably ancestors who fought and died with that name now etched on tombstones in a roundabout way. I've stolen their identities. I cried for a year when my first pet died. Now the only way I remember her is every time I, check my bank account balance or make a payment on my MasterCard. My father was a proud World War II veteran. He had an odd and an unusual middle name. It's now a security question when I'm making a payment on my daughter's student loan. He's looking down at me from heaven saying, "When you get up here, we're going to have a talk." Then there's the constant reminder of the timeline of your impending mortality, the month, date, and year of your birth. Two numbers followed by two numbers and the birth year. Don't even start with me about how many times I have to share my birth date and year with my doctor's office, insurance company, or pharmacist. And will I get a card or cake on that date from any of them? Well, of course not. Maybe to avoid the hassle, I should just leave all traces of my identity and move into a Democrat enclave and claim refugee status. I do speak French. There's not a lot of refugees from France. But it might work. Of course, that would mean living in a place populated by radical leftist Democrats. You know what? I think I'll just stick to the hassle of proving my identity and pushing for those who are here illegally to actually have to prove theirs for a change. Last week, Donald Trump used a little-known technique called a pocket rescission. No, it's not what you think, Hunter. To claw back $1 billion in Congress-approved spending. These funds previously went to pro-illegal immigration programs and non-government organizations that provided services to refugees, asylees, and other non-citizens and put unaccompanied children in harm's way. This on the heels of $200 billion in COVID PPE fraud uncovered 2 weeks ago by the Small Business Administration. I know. Great use of our money, guys. Great use of our money. Republican Senator Susan Collins apparently had a problem with it, and Senator John Kennedy set her straight with a term of endearment you normally would only use on a Tuesday.
0: I love Susan like a taco.
3: Nothing against Susan Collins, but tacos are kind of way better.
0: She's wrong. First, Congress didn't approve this stuff.
3: Yeah, because they made a Taco Tuesday, they'd never make a Susan Collins Tuesday.
0: When Congress appropriates money, we do it in broad care categories. For example, I'm making this up.
3: You know, broadly, like a super waste of money, gigantic waste of money, huge waste of money.
0: $250 million to improve relations with sub-Sahara Africa. And then the money goes to the bureaucracy. And a lot of times the bureaucracy...
3: And you could spend that on tacos. Think about the tacos you could buy.
0: And a lot of times the bureaucracy wastes it. Spending porn is what I call it. That's how we ended up with millions of dollars for circumcisions in Zambia and electric buses in Rwanda.
3: You know, there's nobody in Congress I love more than tacos. I guess other than Senator Kennedy. Real close. I'll give him a thumbs up. Here's the senator shredding like cheddar on a taco. Trump prosecutor Jack Smith on Capitol Hill for allegedly lying to a federal judge about surveilling members of Congress.
0: When you went to Judge Boasberg, you didn't even tell him you were seeking the phone records of members of Congress, did you? Because you knew he wouldn't agree. He would say, "Hey, counselor, anybody who knows a law book from a J. Crew catalog knows..."
3: Hey, I know that. I could be a lawyer.
0: "...that this violates the Constitution." But you didn't tell him, did you?
3: I never ordered anything out of J. Crew. It's a little too expensive for my taste, actually.
4: We sought non-disclosure orders from...
0: You didn't tell him, did you?
4: In seeking non-disclosure orders, we did not
0: disclose... You didn't tell him, but you're unbiased. You have no personal feelings.
3: Oh, I think he has personal feelings. I think one of them, he really doesn't like Donald Trump a whole lot.
0: You make me want to throw up in my mouth.
3: After this humiliation, Democrat Dick Durbin attempted to ride to Smith's rescue, and John Kennedy knocked him off his horse.
5: I'd like to say a word. This hearing...
3: I'd like you not to say a word.
5: ...is of constitutional and historic importance. This witness should be allowed to answer the questions, complete a sentence. We have given that courtesy to witnesses from both political parties.
3: But of course, Jack Smith didn't allow the same thing with Donald Trump. In fact, he was usually under a gag order.
5: And it should be extended to Mr. Smith.
6: Your time's up, Senator Kennedy.
0: Well, I'd also like, with respect, Dick, for the chairman to instruct the witness. He's not Bambi's baby brother, okay? He's been around. Everybody knows him. And he was famous or infamous even before he was hired to prosecute President Trump.
3: You know, Senator Kennedy has a way of using velvet gloves to hold people accountable and shame them. Kind of like a Southerner when they say, well, bless your heart, it's never any good. Senator Ted Cruz's gloves are made of chainmail.
7: I regret that the people I worked with have been unfairly fired and vilified.
8: Of course. You can't bring yourself. Well, let me say congratulations, because you have succeeded where Richard Nixon failed, which is weaponizing the Department of Justice and the federal government to go after your political opponents.
3: Those are the chainmail gloves I was talking about.
8: Congratulations. You are stepping into the shoes of John Mitchell. And yet your abuse is far greater than John Mitchell.
3: Yeah, it was pretty incredible, actually. When all was said and done, it was pretty incredible.
8: And I understand for the rest of your life, you're going to be hailed as a hero in the resistance movement.
3: No, only the left.
8: I assume you have a pink hat somewhere at home. And people will be proud of you for resisting, but I'll tell you what you have done.
3: What did he do?
8: You have brought the Department of Justice into disrepute.
3: And what could be worse than that for a Democrat?
8: Because instead of being apolitical, instead of enforcing the law, you willingly were conscripted as a foot soldier for the DNC.
3: And
8: you know what you also did?
3: What?
8: You reelected President Donald Trump.
3: Ding, ding, ding, ding, ding. That is going to leave a mark. Coming up, even CBS has to admit manufacturing is coming back in a big way with Donald Trump. Stick around.

0: and welcome back to segment two of this week's Rob Carson's What in the World? The last week for people who work in D.C. like me have been a living hell for traffic with Chinese President Xi's visit. But it did bear fruit. $60 billion in tariff reductions on both American and Chinese goods. But don't tell that to Democrat Jim Himes. He said the summit was much ado about nothing. Seems like he has a severe case of premature speculation.
1: Yeah, of course it's a step forward. I mean, it's not something that came out of the pageantry of the last 5 days, right? Scott Bessent had set this up weeks before the actual visit of President Xi occurred.
0: Yeah, but did you see the summit of AI leaders after Xi left? That kind of gave Xi the middle finger.
1: And look, we all know because we can read.
0: Man, this guy is really good at a backhanded compliment.
1: And watch TV that nothing significant came out of this. But, you know, look, when you have a situation.
0: You know, exactly like the Biden presidency. Absolutely nothing came out of it.
1: As important as.
0: Well, I mean, there were some things, but they generally be flushed.
1: Relationships between Beijing and Washington, simply talking is
0: kind of like what you're doing right now.
1: The win in and of itself. So again, we all know that.
0: I would say every time you open your mouth, it is not a win.
1: Nothing terribly meaningful came out of this conversation. And look, Xi himself is waiting for 37 days when he will now face a president of the United States who has been rebuked by.
0: No, he's not actually going to. You're a wishful thinking there.
1: His own people who will be in a much weaker position of political leadership than he is today.
0: Don't stop believing. Hold on to that feeling.
1: So, you know, President Xi wasn't going to make a commitment any more than the Iranian regime was. But like I said, let's not be too.
0: Wow, and he brought in Iran, too. That's a real class act there, buddy.
1: Harsh. Anytime we're talking to the Chinese and stopping misunderstandings and making incremental progress on things like AI.
0: Or no progress in the case of a Democrat president.
1: We're not starting another trade war. You know, it's a valuable couple of days.
0: Man, he said a lot of words there without actually saying something, didn't he? Donald Trump is not a candidate for office, in case you wanted to know. This week, he received a lot of lefty criticism for creating a PSA, paid for by taxpayers, about the challenges and threats we face and how we're going to defeat them. It's a public service announcement. First, the PSA, and then, of course, the incredibly predictable criticism of the PSA from the cast of The View.
2: We do not like seeing advertisements for the White House that they're telling us we paid for.
3: Yeah.
2: Okay.
0: You know, like all those ads for Obamacare.
2: The White House is getting, they're having trouble messaging because people on both sides of the aisle are condemning a taxpayer funded advertisement.
0: Man, it takes her a long time to get to the point.
2: Advertisement.
0: Introduce the PSA.
2: That was put out by you know who. Take a look.
0: Yeah, she can't say Donald Trump. Classy.
4: This is the final battle. With you at my side, we will demolish the deep state. We will expel the warmongers from our government.
0: Yeah, these are all the things we voted for, by the way.
4: We will drive out the globalists. We will cast out the communists.
0: You see, this is actually part of policy.
4: Marxist and fascist. We will throw off the sick political class that hates our country.
0: And now the predictable reaction from The View.
5: Cabinet well, where is fire. Doge when you need it?
3: I know. Where is
5: this?
3: Where is it?
5: Because I feel like you...
0: Where were you when there was $9 billion worth of fraud coming out of Minnesota?
5: Can't advertise the feelings people are having at their dinner tables out of them by saying, no, things are really...
0: What about the $200 billion high-speed rail project in California?
5: ...going well. And the way to really piss them off is to make them buy the ads that say, no, we're fine.
2: Yeah.
5: Because this is like a pump-up ad. They're calling it a public service announcement, but what's the service to the public?
0: He's explaining policies that he's putting into place, unlike Joe Biden, who generally just spent time on a lawn chair in Rehoboth. I'm pretty sure The View just has a fill-in-the-blank script regardless of any Trump policy. Trump's tariffs, which many Dems tried as a scare tactic, resulted in my home state of Iowa becoming the new Pittsburgh.
4: Once completed, Mesabi Metallics' new steel plant will produce 10 million tons of steel per year using iron ore from the company's Minnesota mine. And Minnesota has, I will tell you, they maybe have a lousy governor, but they have great iron ore.
0: This makes me an even bigger fan of heavy metal. Coming up, Senator John Fetterman commits the worst possible Democrat Freudian tongue slip. Stick around.

0: the third and final segment of this week's Rob Carson's What in the World? Despite Democrats claiming they're going to win the midterms and being underwater with men, according to Quinnipiac this week, by 69 points, Senator Mark Kelly skated right past a question about Americans saying only 34% of all Americans believe the Democrat Party cares about them. Watch this. It's awesome.
1: Well, I don't, know the exact reason why this is going to happen. I will say this, as I've traveled across.
0: Yeah, 34% of Americans believe the Democrat Party cares about them. That's the question.
1: Across the country, Martha, war and tariffs caused by Donald Trump and enabled by the
0: That's still not the reason why 34% of Americans think Democrats care about them.
1: Republicans in the United States Congress are just killing the American people. I mean, they cannot afford their lives. And when you can't, when you're having a hard time.
0: You mean like the 30% cumulative inflation during Joe Biden's 4 years in office?
1: Feeding your kid? I mean, nothing else really matters. So the American people are.
0: I think by answering the question in this fashion, he's literally showing why the Democrat Party doesn't care about people.
1: You're rightfully very upset with this administration. They should be. He's got his priorities all wrong. I mean, our country's at war right now, and he has a big party in the White House a couple
0: days. Yeah, you see, because we're kicking butt in the war and everything, and then he invited President Xi over.
1: Days ago. That's not leadership.
0: And that's not answering a question. Destroying American families like all the fentanyl deaths from an open border during the Joe Biden administration. How about that for destroying lives? Yeah, destroying American lives like my kids missing half of their high school and college from idiotic COVID protocols. Let's talk about that, Mark Kelly. Yeah, he didn't do anything as we watched the Biden administration destroy the economy, our history, and our culture. But now Mark Kelly is suddenly concerned. And he's traveling the country to show everybody.
1: Well, I'll tell you what I'm doing about it. I've been traveling across the country basically nonstop for the last six
0: months. Or you could do something useful.
1: Months. I've been in New Hampshire and Ohio.
0: Lowering the property values as he drove right through.
1: Kansas, Missouri, Iowa, Georgia, South.
0: Oh, no, he went to my home state. Oh, we can never clean that ick off.
1: Carolina, meeting with people. I've also been all over Arizona. I was just up on the Navajo Nation.
0: Yeah, I got to drop a few Native American names in there.
1: A couple weeks ago for the Navajo Parade. And just talking to people and trying to understand their challenges in their homes, in their schools, in their communities.
0: You know, all of the things that haven't been fixed by Democrats.
1: And then we have to deliver. You know, there's no.
0: And you didn't when Joe Biden was the president.
1: No question about that. We are elected to do a job, and that's to make good decisions for the American people.
0: Last week, Donald Trump kicked CNN, MS Now, and Politico out of the White House press pool and CNN off of Air Force One. Fortunately, not while they were flying. Attorney General Todd Blanche was confronted by ABC's Martha Raddatz about the legality of the action while remaining completely clueless about why the president did it.
2: I'm sorry, wait, give you an example of when CNN doesn't report accurately?
0: Like, all the time?
2: You cannot be asking me that. They don't even disagree. There's not even a real dispute.
0: Yeah, they can't because they're clueless.
2: Dispute that the information coming out of CNN and some of these other networks is wholly and completely almost...
0: Hunter Biden's laptop, Russia collusion, I can go on and on.
2: Almost 100%.
0: The president of Iran was in New York last week to speak to the United Nations following Donald Trump's address, oddly enough. Stephanie Ruhle of MS Now took time to fact-check Trump's speech, but didn't bother with the Iranian president.
3: And arrested the outlaw dictator.
4: Okay, while the president continues to talk at the UN
0: General. Mom, I'm trying to watch a movie here.
4: General Assembly, let's get in some time for some fact checking. Let's start with the president claiming that he has settled eight.
0: Yeah, if you just a little bit right here, the Prezi's talking over here.
4: Wars around the world, and in that same speech, he's contemplating annihilation.
0: This is like a mom in the 80s taking her 14-year-old to an R-rated movie.
4: Of an entire country.
0: I speak from experience.
4: Which would be a war crime, that is Iran.
0: Sure they did, yeah. The midterms are just a few weeks away, but the political blogosphere has been speculating about who Democrats will nominate in 2028. Leading the pack, two Democrat governors of states where people move out more than they move in. Bush-era GOP pundit Karl Rove doesn't believe Democrats are dumb enough to nominate somebody like that. Does he remember Kamala Harris?
5: Any Democrats right now impress you? Potential presidential candidates, congressional leaders, anyone who...
6: There are lots of people out there, and there are going to be a lot of candidates.
0: And none of them are impressive at all.
6: I don't see them nominating Gavin Newsom or J.B. Pritzker.
0: Oh, my God. You can't do better than that. AOC? Yeah, you're right.
6: Democrats are not stupid enough to nominate the governor of a failed state. And everybody looks at those two states and says failed.
0: You keep telling yourself that, Carl. Senator John Fetterman has become a tiny island of common sense in a sea of Democrat Party insanity. He spoke during the GOP midterm convention, which caused a DNC meltdown. Then at the Texas Tribune Festival in Austin last week, he made a slip that probably made James Carville fall out of his rocking chair on his porch.
7: And Senator, we have a few questions for you from the audience. One is from Kahindi from Dallas, and they ask, why not become an independent?
0: Why not wear some pants?
8: Because I'm a lifelong Republican.
9: Democrat.
0: Should have stuck with the pants question.
10: That's a moment right there. That's clippable, ladies and gentlemen. Circulate. Go, go, go.
0: Radical leftist Democrat Steve Cohen, whose district was outlawed by the Supreme Court, has compiled an insane list of 26 articles of impeachment against Donald Trump, presumably which would be tried should the Democrats take control of Congress. To show you how far he's stretching to create impeachable offenses, I've come up with just a few. Donald Trump didn't say please and thank you at the state dinner when asking for more rolls. The president constantly leaves the seat up on the toilet on Air Force One. Donald Trump fails to provide tampons in the men's room on Air Force One. That's a major offense for Democrats. The president failed to provide cool beverages and snacks to armed FBI agents during the Mar-a-Lago raid. President Trump did not offer to pay for Secret Service dry cleaning bills after bleeding on them during the unsuccessful Butler assassination attempt. How rude! The president charged the Biden family for sterilizing and fumigating the room where Hunter Biden stayed in the White House. Of course, the mattress had to be burned. And he used the wrong pronoun when introducing Congresswoman Rose DeLauro. Check that, actually, the wrong planet. That's going to do it for the show this week, guys. I greatly appreciate your prayers and your thoughts. They're making a major difference, and they're coming right back to you. Make sure to check out my nationally syndicated radio program, if you would, please, during the next week. God bless our police, our first responders, our military, living and deceased, serving and retired, the unborn, and, of course, you crazy, awesome, prayer-filled people. And until next week, don't catch the stupid.

0: 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I'm John Glasgow.
1: And I'm Emma Reckenberg. 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
0: In this special, we'll journey into the heart of Israel, speaking with local entrepreneurs and religious leaders. We'll also explore the region's rich history, vibrant nightlife, and Israeli cuisine.
1: But first, Israeli Prime Minister Benjamin Netanyahu delivering a fiery speech at the United Nations.
2: Mr. President, before I begin, just a quick announcement. If there are any other moral cowards who haven't yet left this hall, please do so now. Thank you very much. Devastating Iran's nuclear facilities was hard. It was very hard to do. But for me, it was one of the easiest decisions I've ever had to make as Prime Minister. Because if we hadn't done it, we'd all be dead. In this battle against the barbarians, we've had no greater partner than President Trump. I thank him. What genocidal regime enables the distribution of 2 million tons of food into Gaza? That's a ton for every person. Accusing Israel of genocide is the greatest lie of the century. Mr. Mamdani, since you were elected mayor of this city, many Jews no longer feel safe in New York. They talk to me. You count as friends people like Hassan Piker, who said America deserved 9/11. America deserved 9/11. Some friends you have. Mr. Mamdani, you tried to stop me from coming here. You tried to silence me. Well, you can't silence me. You can't silence the truth. Israel didn't commit genocide. Israel prevented genocide. And that's exactly what Mr. Mamdani's Hamas buddies would have done to us had we not stopped them. The days when Jews were defenseless victims, marched to the slaughter, those days are over.
1: With that, let's welcome in Hillel Neuer, an executive director at United Nations Watch. Hillel, welcome, and thank you very much for coming on today. As we heard from the prime minister there, he touched on a number of topics. But overall, what did you make of Netanyahu's speech at the UNGA?
3: I think it was a strong statement by Israel's prime minister. Israel is being attacked militarily in the past 3 years on 7 different fronts. You could say the 8th front is the United Nations, the international stage, where Israel's very existence is challenged repeatedly by the world's worst dictatorships. Israel's leader made a powerful statement, a powerful speech. He called out the dictators like Turkey, Iran, and Qatar for their funding of terrorism, their hypocrisy. He called out the UN, and he made a strong case for Israel's right to defend itself. So I think it was regarded by neutral observers worldwide as a strong case. And I think Israelis at home, and of course, keep in mind that Israel's prime minister has an election 1 month, and obviously he was looking both to the global audience, but also to the domestic audience. And I think on both, I think it was successful for him.
0: And you've been covering the UN for years here. Why do you think that the institution has become so anti-Israel?
3: Well, this isn't new. It began at least 50 years ago. Let's recall that in 1975, the then Soviet Union, which was the leader of the anti-democratic bloc, together with Arab states, pushed a resolution through declaring Zionism to be a form of racism, which means the very existence of the State of Israel, which was first proposed and recognized by the League of Nations in 1922, when they recognized the ancestral historical rights of the Jewish people to their homeland. And then in 1948, when Israel was admitted to the United Nations, that was challenged in 1975 from the General Assembly. Since then, going back

0: that Abbas, who calls himself president of Palestine, is in the 22nd year of his 4-year term. Yeah. So why is it happening? Briefly, you have countries that want to go along to get along. They are persuaded by vote trading. 56 Islamic nations trade their votes. Vast amounts of oil in the Arab world. And I would say fear of terrorism. These can all combine, you know, threats to pull investment. Qatar's $1 billion of sovereign wealth funds. All of these are realpolitik. And I just mentioned one other factor, which Israel continues to be singled out as the Jew among the nations. There's no question that some Europeans, for example, when they used to single out the Jews for poisoning the wells, today the modern form is singling out the world's only Jewish country as responsible for all the world's ills.
1: You point out so many challenges Israel continues to face, and yet the country is defiant in their determination to stand up for its Jewish residents, but also Christian residents, Arab residents as well, those who are practicing Islam, all welcome in Israel to do so. But you saw those delegations get up and leave. I mean, are they even going to offer a chance to listen to some of these proposals that we've heard from Bibi Netanyahu?
0: Look, that's an annual ritual. There's the ritual of scapegoating Israel in 15 different resolutions, and the United Nations so-called Human Rights Council, which just met yesterday on their special agenda item targeting Israel. No other country in the world has that agenda item. There's a ritual scapegoating, and the walkout is performative. You know, many of the delegates were, you know, 10 or 15 members of the same tiny country. The Palestinians sent a memo saying, bring the entire possible, the largest possible entourage you can gather so that we'll have a walkout. Look, the reality is that Israel's prime minister just went to Abu Dhabi to meet with the head of the United Arab Emirates. Israel has very strong relations with Bahrain, Morocco, other Arab and Muslim nations that actually care about peace. Israel has a very strong relationship with Saudi Arabia. It's not formal yet. We wish that would be formalized for the sake of peace. And as you said, Christians and Muslims live with equal rights in Israel. If you walk into any shopping mall in Israel, you will see Arabs wearing hijabs, not just working there, but managing the stores there as customers. Anywhere you go in Israel, you will hear the call of the muezzin, to call to prayer. So the accusations made against Israel are completely false. It's a Jewish country, but very much a multicultural society. There's going to be elections next month. Arabs will vote. Muslims will vote. Christians will vote. Not only will they vote, they'll be elected to positions of power nowhere else in the Middle East, not Egypt, not Syria, not Lebanon. Can you actually have free and fair elections for Arabs, Muslims, or Christians? Only in Israel. That's the truth. That's the reality.
2: Yeah, well said. Let me show you this photo here that's become quite controversial. It shows Tom Fletcher, who serves as the head of the UN's relief agency, shaking hands with the Iranian foreign minister. Critics say that Fletcher looks like he's bowing to the Iranian leader. You say that this, when this was posted, the photo of Fletcher blocked you after this was posted. What were your takeaways from the photo and maybe the backlash that followed?
0: Look, that photo is published throughout Iranian state media. They are cheering this. This is a propaganda victory. I've seen no explanation other than that he made some kind of a deferential bow. You see the smile on the part of the regime, so-called foreign minister. He has blood on his hands. They massacred tens of thousands of Iranians for protesting for freedom. The regime is celebrating this photo. Tom Fletcher is someone, let's keep in mind, when he was British ambassador to Lebanon, he welcomed the role of Hezbollah. He, for the past year or two, as UN relief chief, humanitarian coordinator, has routinely echoed Iranian regime talking points, accusing America and Israel of harming the economy worldwide. It hasn't said a word about the Iranian regime, how they destroyed Lebanon, destroyed Iraq, destroyed Yemen, destroyed Gaza. He gives them a free pass. So there are serious questions. We've called on the United Nations to remove Mr. Fletcher from his position, replace him with someone who can actually earn respect of the world, because humanitarian needs are serious. This is someone who defers to dictators. He shouldn't be in that position.
1: All right. No. Hillel Neuer joining us with his thoughts on not only the photo, but also Bibi Netanyahu's appearance at the United Nations General Assembly. Hillel, thanks so much for joining Israel Now.
2: Thank you.
0: Thank you for having me.

0: הכל בסדר, זה כיס סביר.
1: So this is just like a nightmare, right? This is the wildest story of the day. A radical Islamic co-pilot attempting to crash his own jetliner, his own passenger jet on a flight from Dubai to Tel Aviv, Israel earlier today. Unbelievable. The Fly Dubai commercial jet plunged 17,000 feet after a violent attack in the cockpit, but people on the plane thought they were sure to die as this thing plunged towards the earth. Israeli officials say that the pilot, an Indian man, was stabbed by his co-pilot, who's from Oman, which is an Arab nation, who then attempted to crash the jet in an effort to kill the 170 mostly Israeli people on board the plane and himself. Several heroic passengers rushed to the cockpit. We're not sure how they got through the door. Those are supposed to be locked now. They subdued the lunatic co-pilot, and off-duty pilots that were on the plane were able to steer the plane to make a safe emergency landing in northern Saudi Arabia, only about 45 minutes or so from Israel. Israeli Prime Minister Benjamin Netanyahu on the attack after speaking to one of the passengers. Take a listen to this.
2: הוא הצליח לפרוץ לתא הטייס עם אחד מאנשי הצוות, ושיחד הם נטרלו את הטייס הדוקר בעודו מנסה לחבל במערכות המטוס. צוות אוויר נוסף שהיה במטוס נכנס לתא הטייס והצליח לייצב את המטוס. אני מצדיע לגיבורים האלה, הם הצילו חיים רבים, הנחיתי את מערכות הביטחון לערך מול איומים פוטנציאליים נוספים.
1: It's just an incredible story. Almog Itali was a passenger on that Fly Dubai flight. And, sir, it's good to see you alive because it did not look good there for a minute, as I see from those videos. Can you please just tell us what happened? What was your experience?
3: Basically, thank you for having me. Sure. It was a regular flight from Dubai to Tel Aviv, and after 2 hours of the regular flight, they come. We entered the Jordanian and border, and I was looking down to see the view, and suddenly the airplane started to, like a roller coaster, going down very, very fast. For 20 or 30 seconds, it was very surprising. And then balanced, and then again, start dropping down. I thought we were in a very big turbulence, but apparently it wasn't like that.
1: No.
3: And
1: did you think you were gonna die?
3: There was no time to think. You have to do. You have to take right. action. You know, you have to shackle up my children, my wife, my family. And after the plane was balanced again, we saw the people rushing to the front. And after 3 or 4 minutes, it was done. It was over. Apparently, one of the pilots stopped.
1: How many people rushed towards the front to try and save the plane? How many passengers ran to the front?
3: Three or four passengers from the front side of the aircraft rushed into the cockpit, along with the crew member. They managed to take control of the pilots, and the third pilot, who was out of the cockpit, took over the airplane.
1: I had heard reports that somebody had heard Allahu Akbar yelled by the co-pilot that attacked the pilot. Did you hear that at all?
3: No, I was sitting in the back, and
1: you're in the back.
3: Anything?
1: No, you haven't.
3: I can't even come.
1: The media here in the U.S. Largely trying to kind of cover up what the obvious, you know, motive for this was. Is there any question to you that this was an attempt at Islamic terror?
3: We don't know.
1: It's still
3: under investigation. So I can tell. You know, it's. We know that one pilot stabbed the other. We don't know yet the motive, so okay. I think it's too early to comment.
1: All right, yeah, you were in the back of the plane. You guys landed in Saudi Arabia. That's a country that Israel has a strained relationship with, but you say the Saudis took great care of you guys when you got on the ground.
3: Yeah, we got a great welcome. Very, very warm welcoming, medical team, food, whatever we needed. They were very nice, very helpful, and much appreciated.
1: That's great. That's great. Well, I'm glad you were taken care of. As those countries warm to each other, as kind of Iran becomes kind of the enemy number one in the region. I'm glad to see you, as I said, glad to see you alive, Almog, and appreciate you coming on to tell the story. It's an incredible one. Thank you.
3: Thank you very much.
4: Coming up, Republicans are hoping to keep control of the Senate this November, and it could all come down to results in Michigan. We'll speak to the national political director of the Republican Jewish Coalition next.

0: Schmidt, weeknights.
1: And welcome back. The final sprint to the midterm elections is underway. Republicans hoping to defy history and keep control of Congress, but they face a tough challenge from Democrats who have a consistent lead in the polls.
2: Yeah, and one of the marquee races that could decide control of the Senate is in Michigan. Republican Mike Rogers is facing off against progressive Democrat Abdul El-Sayed. El-Sayed's campaign has been marred with controversy due to his closeness to far-left streamer Hassan Piker.
1: Now, despite that, the polling average from Real Clear Politics shows El-Sayed holding a narrow lead.
2: So one of the groups going all in to stop El-Sayed is the Republican Jewish Coalition. The RJC is planning to spend heavily in that key state over the final few weeks in an attempt to shore up Rogers' support and make sure that El-Sayed doesn't win that seat.
1: All right, let's talk more about the Michigan race and the midterms in general with National Political Director and Spokesman at the Republican Jewish Coalition, Sam Markstein. Sam, welcome. Obviously, Michigan, a major race for your organization. What are you doing to convince those Jewish voters to give Mike Rogers a second look?
3: Well, good morning, Emma and John. It's great to be with you. And yeah, this race is going to be the decisive race for control of the U.S. Senate in November. And so we have called Abdul El-Sayed the most anti-Semitic candidate running for the U.S. Senate this year. And the record proves it out. The Jewish voters in Michigan don't need this explained to them. They watched the smoke rise over Temple Israel back in March when a Hezbollah-inspired terrorist rammed his car full of explosives to try and murder school children who were inside. And what did Abdul El-Sayed do? Instead of unequivocally condemning and blaming the terrorist, he placed the blame 6,000 miles away and the burden on the Jews of West Bloomfield. He said, hurt people, hurt people, which is a complete and total disgrace, totally disqualifying. And not just that, he has continued to double down on these sorts of remarks. He campaigns arm in arm with bigot anti-Semite Hassan Piker. He goes to these events and he talks about how Israel doesn't have a right to exist. He has this record, and we're going to make sure that the Jews of Michigan know it.
2: And with this anti-Semitism rising within the Democrat Party, why do the majority of Jews identify as Democrats? Can you make some sense of that?
3: Yeah, so for a long time, Jews have supported Democrats. If you go back to 1992, George H.W. Bush, I believe, got 11% of the national Jewish vote. You have to go all the way to Donald Trump in 2024 to find a Republican that did as well as he did, getting almost 40% of the national Jewish vote. And I think as the Jewish community sees this rise in anti-Semitism and radicalism and extremism on the far left, more and more of them are seeing, and cycle after cycle, it's meeting it out, and election after election, more are moving to the Republican tent every single year, and especially in key battleground states like Michigan, like Pennsylvania, like Georgia, like Nevada, like Arizona. The numbers keep moving in Republicans' direction, and that has accelerated significantly since October the 7th, but it's also accelerated since these candidates across the country have started to get elected in the Democratic primaries and going to Congress.
1: And Jewish Americans really do appear to have a strong support from the commander-in-chief. I mean, President Trump's own daughter, Ivanka, converting to Judaism herself. But is there some concern about Republican support for Israel potentially wavering after President Trump leaves office in 2028?
3: No, I think the Republican Party is lockstep, solidly behind the U.S.-Israel relationship. But you're right, President Trump has been sui generis. He's very unique in this fact that he is the most pro-Israel president in U.S. history. But it's not just about being pro-Israel. He is the greatest friend the Jewish community writ large has had in the White House for generations. I mean, just his record in the second term, he's deporting the foreign jihadi sympathizers and Hamas supporters from our country. He's directing every department and agency in the federal government to combat this scourge of anti-Semitism in America. And that's having real results. The ADL has put out a report that says that 66% of campus-related hate crimes are down in across America. Plus, the DOJ is filing historic civil rights lawsuits to cut off funding to universities and college campuses that refuse to protect their Jewish students. And then you're seeing it also with Republican-led majorities on Capitol Hill. I don't think for a second that any of these investigations to hold the universities or the administrators accountable ever would have happened with Democrats leading in Congress.
2: Yeah, certainly. We will follow it. Sam Markstein, we appreciate you coming on and shedding your expertise and insight. We appreciate it. Thank you.
3: Thanks for having me.
1: Well, it is one of Israel's favorite outdoor food markets.
2: That's right. Israel correspondent Jody Cohen, who is broadcasting from Israel, introduces us to Jerusalem's most famous marketplace.
0: Today, I'm going to take you to the most well-known market in the whole of Israel, Machane Yehuda.
4: It's so special that I cannot explain even. It's the vibe. Something that I can't explain, but you can feel it.
0: People come here to do their food shopping, to buy souvenirs, or to eat at one of the many restaurants and bars here.
5: The people, the energy, the food, everything is great.
6: You can't come to Israel without coming to Machane Yehuda Shuk.
5: The people, that they hug you, they love you, they take care of you, they smile to you. So come to Israel.
4: Look at the people. They are happy, they are smiling, they are chilling. They have everything here. They have food, they have stuff, special things. Look around and see alone.
0: So this market is a must-see for anyone coming to Israel. From Machane Yehuda, I'm Jody Cohen.
2: All right, Jody, lively little market there, isn't it?
1: I was going to say, everyone's really passionate about trying all the different foods and flavors, and it seems like a fun environment.
2: Yeah, for sure. I have to check that out when you're there. All right, that's going to do it here for Israel Now. I'm John Glasgow.
1: And I'm Emma Reckenberg. We'll see you next time.

0: You heard about Krista Pike, the 50-year-old who was supposed to be put to death last night. Last night, but the execution went horribly wrong, and she survived. Absolutely insane. We really don't hear about this pretty much ever, right? I think everyone should understand, though, why she was sentenced to death to begin with. Back in 1996, she tortured and then murdered an 18-year-old girl.
1: A tip led authorities to Knoxville's Job Corps, where 18-year-old Krista Pike and 17-year-old Tadaryl Shipp were arrested around 2 o'clock Saturday morning. Police say the murder suspects were close to the victim. Investigators say the suspects led their victim to this isolated area of campus on the premise they'd smoke marijuana together. Instead, she was brutally stabbed and beaten.
2: The victim's partially dressed body was found in this brushy area Friday morning. An autopsy confirmed she was slashed repeatedly with a meat cleaver and some other small cutting device, perhaps a razor blade or box opener. Authorities say she was then beaten over the head with a large chunk of asphalt from this pile.
0: And there's something else, a little tidbit they found out later. Here's the victim, 18-year-old Colleen Slemmer. The murderer, Ms. Pike here, kept a piece of the deceased's skull and showed it to her friends for the next day and a half. She was arrested pretty much right away. Anyway, 30 years ago, and last night was execution night via lethal injection, and it didn't work. And she survived, and she's alive right now. This is a local reporter who actually witnessed the execution. You know how they bring people in to watch. Listen to what she has to say.
3: At one point at 7:34, she said, "My arm feels like it's about to burst open." Then she smiles really big. Then she starts talking about that one spot on her arm. Does this happen like that? The one spot, I didn't hear the rest. And then her advisor says, "Relax." And she says, "I'm trying." She's talking throughout this, then starts breathing, moaning, snoring. The curtains close at first at 7:46, and she was clearly still alive. She was clearly still breathing and snoring. We could audibly hear that. The curtains open again 3 minutes later. She was snoring very loudly at that point, mouth open, snoring. And then the curtains close again at 8:05, and that's when they remained closed. Media witnesses repeatedly asked, "Can we open the curtains?" because we could still audibly hear her snoring, and we were kind of looked at like, we don't know.
0: Totally wild. Again, I've never heard of this happening before of you. Here's the governor saying, "Okay, we're not going to execute anybody for the time being, and we got to find out what the heck really happened here."
4: I'm highly disappointed, along with Tennesseans, about what happened last night. Immediately took action to call for a thorough and comprehensive and third-party review and investigation into the protocol. That investigation will be thorough, and it's going to take time. And therefore, the last scheduled execution for this year will not take place.
0: All right. Not too many people are actually happy about that. Now, a couple of quick things to point out, then we'll get to the heart of the matter. She has a co-defendant in this situation, right? Her boyfriend, this guy, was also a murderer, but he wasn't sentenced to death. He's still alive. He's sentenced to life in prison with the possibility of parole. He's up for parole again in 2031. Why he got to live is he was only 17 at the time of the crime, and Krista Pike was 18, legally an adult. So what is the solution here? Firing squad. And it's actually a humane solution. People don't realize. They think that this lethal injection somehow is less painful. No, it's not. I mean, I've heard these stories. I've never heard of anybody living, but I've heard of the thing going wrong and people screaming and yelling and all kinds of weird stuff happening. Have you?
5: Clayton Lockett was scheduled to die by lethal injection last night in Oklahoma. But minutes into the execution, something went horribly wrong.
6: He began convulsing, lifting his head and his chest off of the gurney, even mumbling a few times.
7: Dennis McGuire's family claims his ex McGuire was put to death yesterday using two drugs that had never before been used in executions. His death took longer than past executions, and about 5 minutes after the drugs were administered, McGuire's body convulsed in an apparent attempt to breathe.
8: It took pages and pages to list the 15 times Joseph Wood was given lethal drugs during his execution. The director called the Attorney General's office for a contingency plan after 14 doses hadn't worked. But after the 15th dose, that plan wasn't needed. Wood was dead.
0: Wow. Who knew, right? See what I mean about the firing squad? You can't really screw that up. All right. They come in, they strap the dude to the chair, they blindfold him. They have trained marksmen, you know, law enforcement officers. Law enforcement officers don't use injections very often, so it could be screwed up, but they know how to shoot and they aim at the heart, which is very critical here. You want to aim at the heart. That's the most humane way to do this. And I know that because of this fellow. His name is Dr. James Williams. We're going to meet him later. He's an interesting man. He's a physician, ER experience. Now, he doesn't actually like folks. He doesn't like the death penalty, but a lot of inmates have reached out to him if they don't want to undergo lethal injection. And this guy is the expert in the world that says firing squad is less painful. Now, again, going back to the Napoleonic Wars, in an interview we said this, the focus was always shooting at the heart. There is a lot of evidence that the near instant loss of blood pressure means no blood gets to the brainstem, and there is a rapid loss of consciousness, i.e., not that much pain. I interviewed several U.S. military field medics who witnessed men shot in the heart at very close quarters. In every case, the victim stopped moving purposefully within a few seconds and did not vocalize or express that they were experiencing pain. Again, hitting the heart might be the way to go. I don't have much experience myself, but I do remember, I'm old enough, I was a little kid, Gary Gilmore, the Utah murderer. Remember this guy? He was the first person put to death after the Supreme Court said it was constitutional. And I remember where I was in the basement in my house, 107 3rd Street, watching this thing. And the moment he was put to death, the whole country was waiting for it. We found out.
9: An ABC reporter described Gilmore's last moments.
10: The warden, having read aloud the legal order that Gilmore must be shot for his crime, asked quietly for any last words. Gilmore said, "Let's do it."
11: The order of the 4th Judicial District Court of the State of Utah has been carried out. Gary Mark Gilmore is dead.
9: At 8:05 in the morning, Gilmore's wish was carried out. He was shot four times through the heart. Reporters were given access to where Gilmore was shot. They took pictures of bullet holes posed in front of the chair. The ACLU is prophetic, since his execution, capital punishment, is now a way of life.
0: You know, I don't think those reporters were posing by the chair like that reporter said. A little bit of fake news right there. This is very hard to screw up. This gets screwed up all the time. The lethal injection, the firing squad looks like it's more humane and effective. Okay, stay with us. Next, please. President Trump, when it comes to, I think, this issue more than any other, the whole thing with trans kids, huh? Don't you think that that kind of warrants a successful midterm election? You know, the people, if there are people out there, MAGA types, who are upset with gas prices, really, are you? I can show you some numbers that nobody really should be upset with these gas prices at all, because they were a hell of a lot higher under Biden. They were even higher under George W. Bush. But we can never forget what he has given America. He made us a safe place, somewhat, a little bit safer for women and girls.
12: No matter how many surgeries you have or chemicals you inject, if you're born with male DNA in every cell of your body, You can never become a woman. You're not going to be a woman.
13: I want every trans person, especially every trans young person out there, to know I see you, I hear you, and I'll continue to fighting for America that transgender people, like everyone else, can live in and thrive in.
12: Can you imagine you're a parent and your son leaves the house and you say, Jimmy, I love you so much. Go have a good day in school. And your son comes back with a brutal operation. Can you even imagine this?
13: So today, I want to send a message to the entire community, especially to transgender children. You are loved. You are heard. You are understood.
12: If you said there will be no mutilation on children, that's one of my standard lines. We will not allow the mutilation of a child. Can you imagine having to say that 15 years ago? People would say, is that guy crazy? Of course we won't. But we're living in a different time. It's a crazy time we're living in.
14: We need to challenge the hundreds of callous, cynical laws introduced in the states targeting transgender children, terrifying families, and criminalizing doctors.
0: Donald Trump, president. Joe Biden, pervert. Absolutely. Totally stand by it. It is true. It is unthinkable. Like 15 years ago, who would have thought? Anyway, for that and a lot of other reasons, think about the sacrifice that President Trump has made, huh? Being arrested all over the country, what he had to go through. This man was rich and famous 45 years ago. He wasn't in it for the money. He wasn't to be somebody. He was already somebody. Of course, he was shot. He took a bullet, right? And now people are like, I don't know about this Iran war. I mean, I don't know. I don't know either. I don't know how anybody could get so weak. How could they forget everything this man has gone through and his family? Here's Ivanka being harassed during a January 6th deposition. One of the greats, true great Americans, Eric Trump, a prince, a total prince, what they dragged him through, Don Jr. through, all of them, deposition after deposition, tens of millions, hundreds of millions of dollars in legal fees. And people are like, well, I just don't know about these gas prices. And it wasn't just the Trump family, anybody who came in contact with President Trump, right? Associates, business associates, aides, right? They were out to get them. And why did they do that? They wanted to make it difficult for anybody. The message was, stay away from President Trump, whether you're in politics, business, life. Watch this. This is actually very incriminating for not for the Trump people, not for the aides, not for Steve Bannon, but for the prosecutors, for the deep state, for the media. The longer this list gets, the more they incriminate themselves. Watch.
15: The first indictments in Robert Mueller's investigation, the president's former campaign chief, Paul Manafort, has already surrendered himself to the FBI.
16: Manafort's right-hand man, Rick Gates, indicted, facing some pretty serious charges.
17: Trump campaign foreign policy advisor George Papadopoulos was charged with lying to the FBI.
18: Trump national security advisor Michael Flynn pleading guilty in federal court in Washington.
19: Michael Cohen, President Trump's former fixer and personal attorney, is now an admitted felon.
20: The special counsel indicted Roger Stone on seven counts.
15: Steve Bannon, former advisor to President Trump, has just been indicted
21: on conspiracy charges of fraud and money laundering.
22: Elliot Broidy, who has now been hit with federal felony charges. He had a senior role in the Trump inaugural committee. George Nader, a Trump campaign gadfly, now in federal prison.
23: The disgraced ex-president's company has been indicted today in Manhattan. Also charged the Trump organization's top money man, Alan Weisselberg.
24: A new indictment hitting Trump world.
21: Tom Barrack, remember him? The former chair of the former president's 2017 inaugural committee was arrested.
0: Again, you see how it works? They weren't guilty of anything other than being an associate of President Trump. The sacrifice he made, the sacrifice his family, his friends, aides, that kind of thing. And what did he do? What did he give us? He got rid of the monsters, right? At least this is, we have a fighting chance against them again. How about Riley Gaines and that insanity? It took somebody like President Trump to say, no way. It's amazing how many people went along with it. And this possibly the most beautiful moment ever at the White House when he signed that executive order to protect women and girls in sports. It's not that long ago. People should be able to stand in 8 feet of snow to vote for Republicans and MAGA in the midterm elections.

0: Well, that's her back when she was convicted, Krista Pike, for murdering the 18-year-old girl all the way back in 1996, right? You heard about the botched execution last night. Here's her lawyer.
1: Krista is alive right now. We don't have a sense of her prognosis or much update on her health at the moment. But we do know that she is alive right now and receiving life-saving medical care. The state of Tennessee has shown us again that they are not capable of carrying out an execution consistent with basic human dignity. Last night was not just inefficient, it was cruel, and it was torturous.
0: Let's bring in our experts, please. Joining us, Dr. James Williams, an ER doctor who has a fascinating perspective on all of this. He has been pointing out that the firing squad is a more humane alternative. Really interesting stuff. And Jody Barrett, Tennessee State Representative, Republican. And sir, first to you, you are kind of in the middle of all of this. How do you feel about what happened and how do we fix this?
2: Well, it's tragic, first of all, tragic for the Slimmer family having to live through this once again. But it's also it's inexcusable. There's clearly a problem in our protocols or our personnel at the Department of Corrections. Unfortunately, this is not the first botched execution this year by the Department of Corrections. And so there's much work to be done. I'm grateful that Governor Lee has put a moratorium in place and is going to make a concerted effort to get to the bottom of this once and for all. I support him in that. And in fact, I wrote a letter to the governor along with several senators back in the beginning of July, asking him to do so then after the first botched execution this year. And so it's unfortunate that it took this occurrence in order for action to be taken, but I'm grateful that action finally will be taken.
0: Dr. James Williams, could you tell us, please, I take it this is no surprise to you, although I don't remember anybody emerging from the chamber alive after they try to put him to death. Can you explain? Have you ever heard of that? And why is the firing squad a more humane alternative?
3: Well, in the first place, we know of several several lethal injection executions that have not gone well. Whether you want to call them botched is a different story. Really subjective definition. But we know that there have been problems with the lethal injection protocol since the availability of the appropriate drugs has become so difficult in the last 10 to 20 years. Have people, certainly this is an unprecedented survival story. Unfortunately, we've expected something like this to happen for some time because of the single agent protocol that's being used by the state of Tennessee.
0: Thank you for that. And actually, Jody Barrett, let me just ask you at this point, that's obviously what happened today, I think, would have to be considered cruel and unusual by definition. So a violation, I can't believe this, of the murderer's constitutional rights, but one could make that case. Once they figure out the technicalities of it and another method or an improved method or whatever, what should happen to her?
2: Well, ultimately, the courts will decide that. I mean, the sentence that was originally passed after a trial and jury by her peers that decided that she was guilty and sentenced to death. Unfortunately, it took 30 years to get to this point where we were actually carrying out that sentence, but that sentence still stands. And so I would expect that the state will continue to pursue their effort to follow through with that sentence, but the courts are going to weigh in. I'm sure there will be lots of litigation going back and forth to determine what happens now in this unprecedented situation.
0: And Dr. Williams, and I apologize for my loose terminology. This is not something I think about very often. I happen to be pro-death penalty. I understand people with differing points of view. But
3: of course,
0: can you please talk about, the lethal injection was adopted because it was seen as more humane and less painful. But it appears as though that has gone out the window. And actually, the firing squad, and I've heard you talk about this before, when it's done correctly, which is basically every single time, it's very hard to screw up. It's not painful or not nearly as painful. Why is that?
3: Well, a couple of reasons for that. As you point out, firing squad has been very successful when used here in the United States in executions. Utah has carried out roughly 41 to 43 firing squad executions and all have been successful. South Carolina has also done a number of them. There was one that was problematic, but it was still certainly a lot better than what we saw happen with last night in Tennessee. Firing squad is simpler on multiple levels, and if the protocol is carried out appropriately, it has been proven in the United States to be very effective and very humane.
0: So interesting. And by the way, there are inmates who have sought you out for your expertise. There are inmates who are on death row who would rather die by firing squad. And when I used to hear that, I'm like, okay, that guy, that guy's, you know, this is performance art, or, you know, he's having fun. He's not, or she's not. They're looking for less pain and less trauma.
3: They're looking for a more humane death. Yes, indeed. And I think that that's a reasonable thing for them to ask for. And I think as those of us who care about the Constitution and individual self-determination, I think this is a choice that should be available to condemned inmates in terms of how they're put to death.
0: Dr. James Williams, we thank you very, very much. And Jody Barrett, real quick, should anybody lose their job in the short term? The warden, I mean, you know, there are people who procure these drugs. I guess we're not going to do that right away, but should heads roll?
2: If this were a situation where this was a one-off and this had not happened already before, just months ago, I mean, we've had three executions now in the last 4 months, and two of them had not gone well. Under those circumstances, I think it's appropriate for us to start looking for answers, and that has to go all the way to the top of the department.
0: Thank you both very, very much, Jody Barrett and Dr. James Williams. Thank you. To be continued, and we'll be right back.
4: You know, everybody's...

0: So if you look closely here, President Trump, of course, Speaker Johnson, and some of the biggest tech guys in the world. I see Elon Musk in the back. There's Zuckerberg. You see him in the red tie. One of these guys looks like, I don't know, the evil guy from that Simpsons episode. Remember? The one who wants to take over the East Coast. Oh, the NVIDIA guy. He seems like a good dude. All right, so we call it artificial intelligence. Or do we? AI. President Trump wants to upgrade the name. Listen to this.
1: We've changed the name officially today. We've changed the name, Steve, officially to SI. Okay? SI, like SI, SI, instead of AI. You know what that means? Super intelligence. Remember this. Whoever wins SI, because now we're calling it again super. We're using the word super because the other word is a fake word. It's just not a... It's not a good, it's not an appropriate word. But whoever wins SI is going to win.
0: I kind of like the idea of SI, super intelligence. I'm more comfortable with it. Is it going to catch on? What does it mean? And what else is really going on with this SI AI stuff? All those executives signing documents today. Let's bring in our panel. Annie Chestnut Tudor, tech policy analyst at the Heritage Foundation. Welcome. And Kyler Schmitz, welcome back. Vice President of Patmos. You guys are on the cutting edge of all this stuff. So how important was today? Annie, let's start with you.
2: It was very important. This has been in building up debate over how AI should be regulated. And the companies came to an agreement on self-regulating. I am skeptical on their ability to self-regulate, just in the trajectory we've seen with big tech companies. But this was a very big day and a good start.
0: Okay. Well, Annie, I noticed that you just said AI again, and it's officially SI. Actually, I am kind of curious, Kyler, is that going to catch on? And is there any merit in what the president is saying? It's really, let's get rid of artificial. This is intelligence, whether you like it or not. And it's super.
3: It's definitely a branding exercise. And you know, super intelligence might be more fitting. Artificial intelligence, I personally am going to have to retrain 15 years of talking about it like artificial intelligence. So, you know, new habits need to get formed. But super intelligence really is reflective of what this is. It has the ability to make human lives better. It has the ability to make us more productive. And right now, the U.S. has a commanding lead on that, really byproduct of the free market. So it was really encouraging today to see these companies come together and say, we're going to regulate ourselves. I agree that we'll believe it when we see it, but at least we're letting the free market do its work and turning the American innovation loose so we can keep this competitive advantage.
0: All right. So let me ask you, Annie. AI is trained on an enormous amount of human knowledge, but increasingly the internet is going to be filled with material created by AI itself. What happens when AI starts learning from AI? Do these systems keep getting smarter, or do you eventually get a kind of intellectual inbreeding?
2: Well, the companies claim that it'll be smarter and it'll even start training itself. And what they're really concerned about is these loss of control scenarios and when they start acting out of their bounds. And so it's really important that AI remains behind human controls. Humans should always be directing AI. Or SI. So, which, by the way, very on brand for Trump to rebrand. That's definitely his thing, whether or not it changes Americans' attitudes towards the technology. That remains to be seen. But first and foremost, AI, SI, it should serve humans. Humans should not be serving this technology.
0: Do me a favor. Here are some of the execs today speaking about all the stuff they did and what's on their mind. Let's take a look.
4: When you have robots and you have super intelligence, it means that everyone in the world can have better medical care than anyone here, including me. And wouldn't that be wonderful?
5: We are going to have to create new technologies to advance the capabilities of AI, but we're also creating new technologies to advance the safety of AI. All of this technology is being developed by the industry today.
6: Every company is building something that's a little bit different. You know, having one set of standards for what everyone should want to build. People want to do some different things, but I think what we can all agree on is that the American public and our customers want to know that what we're building is working in the way that we all intend.
0: All right. What are these guys really saying to each other when they're alone? I feel like they're not telling us everything, Kyler. I feel like they're all dancing around something. Are they? And what do you want to say? What should I be asking you? The floor is yours.
3: Well, it was interesting. President Trump shared a seating chart today that showed folks like Jensen and Mr. Musk closer to him at the table. And I thought it was kind of funny, but I think there was a hidden message in there. You've got two sides of the coin right now. You've got companies that are developing technologies that allow for the responsible development of AI. They're creating things that allow for innovation to happen with controls, with safeguards, with intentionality. And Jensen and Elon Musk definitely fall into that camp. You also have the frontier model leaders that have been calling for the government to impose regulation on them, OpenAI and Anthropic being the most vocal of that. And that's as they're losing their competitive advantage to a lot of these open source free models that are coming up here in the United States and internationally. So I think what we really should be asking is, you know, which of these

0: really are going to, what we really should be asking is, which of these companies are looking to democratize the development of AI while also helping guide it to a good conclusion? And which of these are trying to control intellectual property and ultimately just harvest more data from Americans? There's both in each camp.
1: All right. He said that thing about robots, but I heard him say that like 2 years ago. The robots are coming, and I don't think we're any closer to the robots. The robot does sound pretty cool, actually. Hey, one other thing. Don't be surprised if they start calling it SDI. President Trump is very fond of Super Duper. Do you remember that when he was talking about the Super Duper missile? And SDI, Super Duper, right? It could be that. I predict it'll be that by maybe next week. SDI, super duper intelligence. All right, it's a unfathomably large topic, but I thank you very much. Annie Chesna Tudor from the Heritage Foundation, thank you. And Kyler Schmitz from Patmos. Do us a favor, give us a quick spiel on your company, if you would there, Kyler.
0: Yeah, Patmos.tech, we exist to put technology at the service of humans. So we were founded somewhat as the anti-data center company. But what that really means is we build with communities, not over them. And we're really transparent in how we do that. So we're hoping more will copycat us and that more data centers will be built the way that we build them alongside communities.
1: Sounds great. And Annie, we know all about the Heritage Foundation. We're big fans. And say hi to everybody, and we'll be right back.

0: noon and night.
1: I think on that note, if you want to join me in a protest chant, from the river to the sea.

0: Well, that is known to mean the eradication of Israel. Hassan Piker is getting Democrats very, very worried all over again. He was supposed to fade away, but he hasn't. Hangs out with Saeed, major senatorial candidates. They don't want to rebuke him. They don't want to renounce him. Yeah, here's Saeed. And by the way, Saeed has talked about Sharia law, how great it is, and how it should be embraced, not illegalized. Here's the fake news trying to shame some woman for bringing up a genuine, totally legitimate concern about Saeed. Check it out.
1: Macomb County Republican Vice Chair Barbara Van Sickle says that's exactly what she's most concerned about.
2: El Sayed is talking about Sharia law, and that would be a huge deal.
3: You really believe he would put in Sharia law?
2: I absolutely do.
3: And why do you believe that, if because he says it's not true?
2: Because it's his religion. And I've heard him say it. I've heard him say it on interviews. He absolutely wants Sharia law.
3: He wants Sharia law. You've
2: absolutely.
3: Heard. Where have you heard those interviews?
2: I've heard those. I've seen several on Facebook. I've seen several Fox News.
1: El Sayed has never called for Sharia law to be implemented.
0: Just says it so matter-of-factly. Actually, we got something in the archives. Okay, we'll be right back with that. First, though, Barack Lurie, trial attorney and radio host of the Barack Lurie Show, joins us once again. Barack, how are you? And if you don't mind, I would love to get you on the Jack Smith situation today. They caught him, but I don't know if there's anything that can be done about it unless that Southern District of Florida comes up with an indictment.
4: Yeah, and that's quite right, Greg. You have this possible indictment because of false statements to Congress for one thing, obstructing Congress for another. And there are issues about taking or depriving people of their constitutional rights, particularly the senators and the congressmen and some journalists, approximately 50 journalists that were actually surveyed and were actually kind of kept, brought up in this scoop of information that they grabbed. So it's serious stuff. Those are real criminal charges that can be brought against him. Let's see if there's some civil charges as well, but I think the criminal charges should be enough. He doesn't have any explanation for it. When you're depriving somebody of constitutional rights, there has to be some sort of consequence for it. It's just not something that's on paper. So let's see.
0: I want you to take a look. You know, the January 6th, it's like their Vietnam War. You know, these Democrats, they never joined the military, right? It's the next best thing for them when they can brag about how bad it was on January 6th, which was really a joke. It really was. Except for Ashley Babbitt and people like that. Take a look.
5: I remember senators gathered in a room trying to call the National Guard to see if anyone would help. And I will always remember the second walk. And that was when all the senators had been sent home, except for Senator Blunt and myself.
6: And I remember sitting over in that corner trying to recharge my phone so I could call my wife to tell her I was okay.
7: They assaulted members of the Capitol Police, like those who are with us today, and like a friend of mine, former Capitol Police Officer Howie Liebengood.
0: Oh, yeah, that Harry Liebengood, I'm so sorry about him, but he had problems. That guy was a mess. He killed himself, but he tried to kill himself like 2 years before January 6th. That's not our fault, man. It's not our fault.
4: Right.
0: Where is this going, Barack Lurie? Even if they bring charges against Jack Smith, the system, and by that I mean the media, big law, everything, will close around him and defend him.
4: Well, that's true. On the second part, they will, of course, close around them. And one of the things that they try to do with regard to, I mean, a lot of these senators have argued that somehow this is all about January 6th and this is all about 2020 and relitigating the 2020 election. It's not. It's about Jack Smith lying to Congress. It's about him trying to survey senators and congressmen that he shouldn't have. It's about the Constitution. Of course, they're going to rally around him.
0: I'm sorry. It's breaking up. And I was just about to ask you about your palace of a home. Look at that. It looks so cool. It looks like, I don't know what you got going on there. It's amazing. How many pools do you have? One outdoor, one indoor, I bet, right?
4: No. Just one outdoor pool. That's it.
0: Not bad. Thank you very much, Barack Lurie. Check out the Barack Lurie Show, available all over the place, and we'll be right back.

0: but lost to Walter Mondale.
1: So, is this the J-6 bomber or what? You know, a couple of bombs were planted the night before, January 6th. His name is Brian Cole, and the FBI told us this is the guy.
2: An individual who is now alleged to have placed multiple explosive devices to blow up multiple people and multiple officials, innocent civilians, is now arrested thanks to the brave men and women of the FBI and the interagency.
1: All right. Well, a lot of folks are looking at this case and they think Brian Cole is innocent. Now, look at the surveillance video. All right. They've studied this, and there are examples of Brian Cole, his known gait, what it looks like when he walks. And a lot of folks say it can't be the same guy. There's no way it's the same guy. Now, I can't say that definitively myself. I don't know enough about gaits and all that stuff. But Brian Cole Jr. is autistic, all right? We know that. And I think we may have another picture of Brian Cole Jr., if you can shoot it up there. He had a very set routine. He'd get up in the morning, he'd walk the dog, he'd go to 7-Eleven, he'd come back. Look, you ever see the movie, quite frankly, Rain Man with Dustin Hoffman? That, you know, everything has got to be particular. And he's also very, very shy. We know that from his parents. So that's why this next little clip is fascinating. Surveillance video. They say it's him, but watch this. See his arm up like that? Now, it's believed that he was waving at the police car. Waving at the police car. Now, Brian Cole Jr. is a very introverted person. Why would he wave at a police car, especially when he might be planting a bomb at the same time, right? Can we roll that again, if you don't mind? It looks like a wave to me, like a long wave, like he might even know the guy. See the arm? Hey, what's that all about there? I don't know. Maybe we'll find out in trial, if there is a trial. The parents are very concerned. Obviously, they love their boy, and they're convinced it's not him. Why wasn't the FBI able to solve this case in the 5 years prior? Did the previous administration try to set up this administration, leaving electronic breadcrumbs leading to the wrong guy? Because a lot of folks believe that the government had a lot to do with January 6th, right? A big effort to cancel MAGA and cancel President Trump. I don't have all the facts. Nobody does, actually. We'll see. Brian Cole Jr. I am very interested in this case, and I think every American should be interested in this case. We'll be right back.

0: Well, President Trump, you know what he's got? A sense of wonder. Things impress him, and he's not afraid to let people know that things impress him. It's a sense of wonder, and it's rare. But when you see it, you're like, huh, and we can all have that. You heard about what happened in Israel and the pilot and just the way it impacted him and the way he told the story made me appreciate it even more.
1: A plumber, an Israeli plumber, never flew a plane, was rarely in planes, very rarely flew. And he saw what was going on. He heard the screaming. The plane was going sharply down at an unbelievable angle, so sharp that the rudder ripped off the back of the plane. The plane wasn't designed to go at a speed anywhere near that. With the G-forces as they were, he ripped this guy out of the seat, pulled back, the crowd got him, passengers got him. And having never flown a plane, he took the stick, lifted it up, and leveled out the plane before it crashed. And when asked why he did that, he said he watches that show, Air Disasters. You know the show? It's that craziest show. I never want to watch it because I watch it. I don't like watching it. Just bad things happen. But he said he watches it a lot. And he learned from watching that show.
0: How about that, huh? And the beautiful visuals there. Thank you. A sense of wonder. And we should all have one. You don't have to put it on. Just let the little kid out in you, you know? Just not care so much. Not be so uptight. What a wonderful story this week, and what a great storyteller. The sense of wonder, there's another example. When he explains or describes how Elon Musk's rockets come back to Earth.
1: I watched that rocket ship come down. I've never seen it. Wait a minute. Wait a minute. I'm looking at the screen, and I see this rocket pouring the fire, the flames. It's all over the place. It was white a week ago, and now it's pitch black from the burning coming down at 10,000 miles an hour. It's coming down at a low. There he is. There is my Elon. He's that great. You know what he was doing for the last week? Campaigning in Pennsylvania.
0: Elon Musk campaigning in Pennsylvania while he's shooting rockets off left and right. Incredible. Just incredible. What an amazing time to be alive. Have a great weekend. I'll be back next week. Many, many thanks.

0: And good evening, I'm Lydia Serrani. Welcome to The Count, where we count down the major stories of the week.
1: And I'm Bill Spadia. We'll also be bringing you the numbers behind the stories that matter. We start with story number 10. Trump takes the trail. President Trump heading to Ohio today to rally Republicans as part of his five-week countrywide tour ahead of the midterms.
0: And last night, the president visiting Alabama and announcing he'll return there next Saturday for the big Georgia versus Alabama college football game. White House correspondent Mike Carter joins us. Oh, President Trump speaking at the White House right now. Let's take a listen in.
2: I inherited high costs from the Democrats, or the Democrats as I call them, because their policy is so bad. But we inherited a lot and we've gotten the prices down. Oil is coming down. Oil is right now lower, and it's been lower than it was under the Biden administration. And they did nothing about the fact that Iran cannot have a nuclear weapon. By the way, Iran, as you know, is virtually giving up any plans of a nuclear weapon. We want to get away from this ridiculous way and custom of every twice a year turning your clocks back, turning your clocks forward, being late for dinner, being late for very important meetings. It's ridiculous. And if you look at the public, they agree. That's a 100% issue. 65%, I'll give you an example. Right now we're sitting out here. It's light. It's nice. If you come down here in another 3 weeks, it'll be dark. It'll be, who wants it? We want our sunlight in the afternoon. But more importantly than that, we don't want to change clocks twice a year. It's very expensive. It's got many problems, even crime, as crazy as it sounds. When you have light, you have much less crime. So the House voted it more than 80%. It's been sitting up there, and hopefully we can get Tom Cotton to move. Tom Cotton is holding it. He shouldn't be holding it. It's an issue that people want. We had it a long time ago, but they used it for other purposes to get something else approved, and they gave it up. But people want to have light in the evening. But really what they want more than that by a lot, they don't want to have to go around changing clocks. I have the same thing. Last time, 6 months ago, we're changing clocks, and nobody changed the clocks, and everybody's late. It takes people, it discombobulates everybody. So we can finally have a vote. We have the vote in the House. Mike Johnson did a great job. Now we'd like to have the vote in the Senate. Tom Cotton's holding it up. You know who wants it? The farmers want it. You know who wants it? Sports want it. Professional sports and amateurs that would like to play tennis at night, would like to play golf a little bit without having to run home after 14 holes. It's ridiculous. It's very expensive to do. It's not a good thing. People don't want to have to change their clocks twice a year. It's a lot of work for a lot of people. They're running around for 2 days changing all the clocks in their house. So it's an easy win. And I'm not even talking about for the Republican Senate, for the Senate, because it's a very bipartisan issue. And Senator Tom Cotton of Arkansas, a state that I won by 35 or 40 points, I don't, by a lot, he's got to do it, because it would be a very nice win for the United States Senate and for the people. Have a good time, everybody. Thank you.
0: All right, there you have it. President Trump leaving the White House for Ohio, where we'll be covering it live here on Newsmax. Meantime, that's where we find White House correspondent Mike Carter joins us live now from Ohio, just outside of Dayton. Mike.
3: Hey, guys. Happy Clocktober. The president really hell-bent on changing the clocks accordingly to get more sunlight later in the day. Okay, look, we're here in Ohio. Why are we here in Ohio? Well, Ohio has traditionally been a very purple state, right? It could go either Democrat or Republican in different elections. Well, as states recently. That is no longer the case. Republicans control every single statewide office here in this state, including the governor's office and both Senate seats. Republicans also have a supermajorities in the state legislature. When it comes to the past three presidential election cycles, well, Ohioans have voted Republican, or at least Trump, since 2016. And last night in Alabama, President Trump asking voters, not just in that state, but across the country, pretend like I'm on the ballot this November. It's the most important midterms in history.
2: This election, I'm asking you to pretend that I'm on the ballot. Here's what happens. When I'm not on the ballot, we don't do well. We have 44% or 48% less people. When I'm on the ballot, we kill everybody. So just close your eyes and pretend I'm on the ballot. But in a way, I am on the ballot because we have to win.
3: Well, just as he did last night in Alabama and subsequently in Texas and Oklahoma, today here in Ohio, President Trump trying to get up the base, get out there and vote for your local leadership in your state. And one of those is a close friend of the president, Vivek Ramaswamy. He's running for governor here in the Buckeye State, and he was facing a really tight election here against Amy Acton in November. Current Ohio Governor Mike DeWine has thrown his support behind Ramaswamy, but that is a very tight race. Another tight race, and one of those candidates that Trump is throwing support behind today is Republican Senator John Husted, who's facing a competitive challenge from former Democratic Senator here in Ohio, Sherrod Brown. Now, Husted was not elected to the U.S. Senate, but was rather appointed to it by the governor here last year after J.D. Vance resigned his Senate seat to become, of course, the vice president. Now, John Husted, we just caught up with him a few minutes ago. There's been a lot of talk this week about whether that midterm convention last month in Dallas, did that help Republicans? Did it hurt Republicans? Did it even matter? We had leaked audio from the New York Times this week showing Ken Paxton maybe dismissing how much that midterm convention really helped and maybe even hurt him. Well, John Husted spoke at that convention, and I asked him a few minutes ago, did it help you?
4: Well, it gave me the opportunity to tell the American people and Ohioans that I'm for them. I'm for working family tax cuts that cut taxes on tips, overtime, and Social Security, that I'm fighting for working families. My opponent, Sherrod Brown, wants to raise taxes on family. I want to cut taxes and prices for American families. It gave me a chance to do that. And so the big news to me.
3: All right, so John Husted, anyway, says that the midterm convention helped him. Now, it looks like Ken Paxton and President Trump have made up, even though Trump called Paxton a pain in the ass this week. The two of them will be together again this coming Wednesday in San Antonio for another rally in Texas. The president's schedule, guys, just keeps on going. President Trump, he'll be in Maryland on Tuesday. San Antonio Wednesday, Syracuse, New York on Friday, and then back in Alabama next Saturday for the big game against Georgia, University of Alabama, Georgia football game, his second football game in 2 weeks.
1: All right, Mike Carter, we're going to check back with you in just a little bit. Thanks.
0: Well, the battle isn't just being fought on the campaign trail. It's playing out in the headlines on social media and inside a Democratic Party being pulled further to the radical left, which basically is now the core of the Democrat Party, this radical left base.
1: It's become almost normal for them. All right, let's talk about it with former congressman from the great state of Georgia, Jack Kingston. Alongside him, former Trump campaign manager and Republican political strategist Bill Stepien. Welcome to you both. All right, so there's a ton of bias out there. It's an uphill battle for Republicans. Here's one example of how ABC News is framing the Texas Senate race. Take a listen.
5: Paxton, the Texas Attorney General, has weathered personal scandals and corruption allegations. Tallarico, a former middle school teacher and student minister, making inroads into even some of the reddest parts of the state.
1: All right. It seems like they're leaving out quite a bit. Bill, what is your take and what do you think is developing in Texas?
6: Yeah, I mean, to be fair, Ken Paxton's brought some of this on himself. But yeah, the media has been attracted to Tallarico like a moth to a flame, and they're doing what they can to help him. And I think Texans are smart enough to see through this. But I think where it's really helped Tallarico is with fundraising, especially out-of-state fundraising, because those are the people less familiar with the race. And I'm talking about national media, Stephen Colbert, the cable TV news circuit. They wrapped their arms around him. He's tripled the amount of money Paxton has raised. And that unfair narrative, which you just said, that's what's really helped propel the fundraising.
0: You know, and the Democrat, the radical left poster boy now, Hassan Piker, even though they're trying to say, oh, he's just a Twitch streamer, says he expects Tallarico, who we were just talking about, to bend the knee to the far left if he actually wins the midterm election. Listen to this.
7: I was, of course, with the war, but do you feel like, and all these guys know, but do you feel like he's a little bit of a drag?
8: So, to be honest with you, the numbers, in case, when we did that in the convention, it dropped our numbers. Everybody's going to be dropped. Right now, not good. And I wish there was something to do to turn that around, but obviously nothing's not happening.
0: Well, that was actually Ken Paxton. That was some leaked audio where he said that the midterm convention
1: hurt his numbers.
0: So, Jack, what do you think about that? And the president, just a short time ago, we heard him talking about the changing of the clocks. But at the end of the day, people, what they want to see is a change at the pump.
9: You know, I was in Dallas. I was with Ken Paxton a lot in Dallas. At that meeting the other day in Washington, where this sleazebag guy comes in, he says he's an intern for a consulting firm. Nobody knows him, but everybody assumes, hey, this is just some young guy. And the little sleaze twerp goes in there and records. Talking a boxed lunch with about 15 people where you can have some discussions. And I can say this, Ken Paxton is very pro-Trump. The vibe in Dallas was very strong. I don't think that was a statement of position at all. It was like, you know, some polls. I can tell you, you just want to strangle somebody who's such a low-life scumbag that they would come into a friendly like a family discussion and do that. But I can tell you, the more people find out about Tallarico, and keep in mind, he had to play and fit all the airwaves to himself while John Cornyn was attacking Paxton. And Tallarico ran from his record of there's six genders and I hate meat. I'm a vegetarian from Texas. And let's open the border with a welcome mat. And I love transsexual kids. Stuff, but now that Paxton has money and the word getting out there, people are going to come home and vote Republican.
1: Bill, let me ask you, I mean, just talking about Hassan Piker saying that he expects the Senate hopeful James Tallarico will bend the knee if he wins. I want you to listen to what Hassan Piker said, and we'll talk about it.
10: After James Tallarico wins, we got to hold him to account. We got to make sure that he doesn't become another do-nothing Democrat, business as usual, and we got to keep up that pressure. And we have to remind him that we are the force that backed him both early on, and we are the force that allowed him to win this seat of power. And if he wants to maintain it, he's got to play ball.
1: So, Bill, how do you take that? I mean, is that real? Is this the new power in the Democrat Party? And does that help him win in November?
6: Yeah, I think we have to remember who Tallarico is. He's a small-time state rep. I mean, he wins his elections with 30,000 votes. He reps a small district in the Texas State House. He's still that guy. This race, though, has become bigger than he is, and he's been blown up by the national media and Hollywood and influence. Like Piker. And as a result, he owes a lot of favors to a lot of people. And that's a really dangerous scenario if he's ever to be elected, because people like that, and we just saw that clip, they're right. They're the ones who have been propping up this small-time state rep. Otherwise, he wouldn't be in this race. They pumped money into his race. They pumped influence and attention into his race. He wouldn't be where he is without their support. And, you know, they're going to come knocking on his door if he ever would be elected.
0: Right. He looks so innocent, Tallarico, right? He just looks like the boy next door. It's like the wolf in sheep's clothing.
1: Perhaps. Right. All right. Congressman Jack Kingston, Bill Stepien. Good to see you both. Thanks.
11: Thanks.
1: Up next on The Count, the man accused of trying to bring down a plane packed with passengers headed to Israel. Now investigators are digging into his online past. An Israeli official says his social media post talked about killing Jews. And that's not all they found. The disturbing new details coming up next.

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1: Welcome back to The Count, where we're counting down the major stories of the week. I'm Bill Spadia.
2: And I'm Lydia Serrano. I announce story number 9 on our countdown, Miracle in the Sky. We are now learning stunning new details about the man accused of stabbing his co-captain and trying to hijack a Fly Duabi flight bound for Tel Aviv. Now, the co-pilot, identified as Oman citizen Haman al-Hamani, there were apparently major warning signs about this guy. He should have never been behind the controls. Reports say Oman had previously been barred from flying over concerns about his radical ideology. But the UAE-based airline, they hired him anyway.
1: Now, investigators are digging into his online history, including social media material reportedly expressing a desire to kill Jews and content featuring extremist figures. The United Arab Emirates Attorney General now calling the cockpit attack an attempted hijacking, an act of terrorism.
2: And this story could have ended very differently if passengers hadn't realized what was going on and rushed the cockpit. Israeli plumber Yaniv Hayan, he's one of those men. He helped overpower the accused hijacker and even grab the controls as the plane was plunging. Everybody could feel the plane. Could you imagine the horror?
1: Right. If you're on that plane, amazing. Mm-hmm. Now, his heroism earned him a very special invitation. U.S. Ambassador to Israel Mike Huckabee invited Hayun and his wife to the U.S. Embassy in Jerusalem, where he presented him with a hat autographed by President Trump. And Huckabee had a little fun with the couple about who should play them if this incredible story ever makes it to Hollywood. Watch.
3: Just remember that if I'm ever on a plane with you and something goes wrong, I'm going to be looking for you. We are honored very much to have you here. Thank you so much for coming. I want to tell you, thank you for saving the lives of 170 people. I mean, if it had not been for you, not only would we not be having this conversation, but, you know, over almost 200 families would not be celebrating this weekend.
4: בדיעבד גם אנחנו, היום שאנחנו חושבים על הצירוף של כל הניסים הקטנים שקרו שם, ואז הצטבר לנס אחד גדול.
3: I can tell you the president is incredibly impressed with your heroism, your willingness to sacrifice yourself for people that you didn't even know.
4: כשעשיתם כל כך הרבה למען המדינה, הרגשתי שמתוך העם אין מספיק הכרת תודה לך ולנשיא טראמפ, שהוא עשה בשבילנו כל כך הרבה. הרגשתי שהכרת תודה היא כל כך נמוכה, ואמרתי, הלוואי ויכולתי לדבר איתו ולהגיד לו כמה אנחנו מעריכים אתכם, וכמה אנחנו מעריכים ואוהבים אתכם על מה שאתם עושים בשבילנו פה למדינה שלנו.
3: I have something I want to give to you. When I was at the White House, the president gave me one of his famous red caps. He signed it. This is his signature. And it has been in my display case because, you know, I like to say, the president gave me the hat. But I got to thinking about it, and I've never done anything that heroic. You have. You earned this. And I want, on behalf of the president and the people of America, to present you with just a small thank you for the extraordinary act of courage that saved lives and made us all very, very proud.
4: Thank you so much, and thank you, thank Trump.
3: Thank you. Just remember that if I'm ever on a plane with you and something goes wrong, I'm gonna be looking for you. So proud of you, Mattel. So nice to meet you.
2: So incredible and such courage being, you know, displayed there. Meantime, the captain who was stabbed is recovering. Mm-hmm. Thankfully, he also gave an interview. That is the captain right there. And he also thanked God, Bill, for giving him the strength to unhook that door. Because remember, the guy who stabbed him actually shut the door. And had he not had the wherewithal and the strength to open that cockpit door, they'd all, God only knows. So let's take a listen to what he said here.
5: I had fallen on the ground, and I realized then that the aircraft was going down. And I told myself, this is the last push. The door is right there. And I was still getting hit, but I opened the door. Others came in and also played a role in controlling the situation. I was, of course, fighting for my own life. But at the same time, I knew I was not going to let others die.
1: That's amazing. What a hero. Israeli Prime Minister Benjamin Netanyahu says the suspect is believed to have undergone what he called Islamist radical indoctrination. Let's talk about it with Newsmax foreign policy analyst Waleed Faris and counterterrorism expert Greg Sanfilippo, vice president of Doyle Security Services.
2: All right, Greg, lots of red flags here with the co-pilot, as we just mentioned. How does a guy like that get how does he get a job? How did they not do a deep dive in his social media? Yeah. How come the journalists had to find this out? Kill all Jews? Shouldn't that automatically disqualify you from, say, I don't know, flying at all, never mind a flight full of Israeli Jews?
6: Lydia, this is really going to expose some gaps here, not only in the hiring process, but in the background ongoing process here. From a protective intelligence standpoint, huge failure. There were red flags all over this. This man belonged nowhere in a cockpit, let alone working for an airlines. And two other major airlines, Oman Airlines and then Royal Maroc Airlines, he didn't make it through to their flight program. So, it also highlights possibly a resource issue. And, when you look down on airlines, foreign and domestic, as far as, vetting of airline pilots to keep up with the demand of these flights.
1: Yeah, with this guy's record, he would be on a no-fly list, wouldn't even be getting on a plane, let alone flying the plane. Now, Waleed, President Trump indicated his thoughts on the possibility of Iranian involvement in this attempted hijacking. Take a listen.
2: Terror plot, how will you respond?
7: With confirmation, but it's looking like that.
1: All right, Waleed, what do you think? Is it likely that the regime was behind this, or was this an act of individual terrorism? What are your thoughts?
8: If I can segue quickly to what your guest has mentioned, it's not just one person shouldn't be on that list. Guess what? That's bad news. Thousands of jihadis should not be on these lists. Mm-hmm. Thousands around the world. We are looking at one incident, and that's our world for a few days, maybe a few weeks. But look at the whole picture. We're talking about maybe dozens of thousands of people, not just in the Middle East, around the world. Now, with regard to the United States, we had those experiences before on 9/11. And yes, the president probably got the assessment from our intelligence community that there may be a possibility that al-Hamami has been articulated, more than that, has been controlled and organized by the Islamist regime in Iran. Now, who is he, in fact, what organization, what group? There are two options. One, he is controlled by the Islamic regime in Iran, or two, he's controlled by al-Qaeda or the other jihadists. But there is one scenario, a third scenario, is that the Islamic regime in Iran, Iranian regime, may have been able to get remnants of al-Qaeda, and some experts believe it's the case, inside Iran. So these are like robots from al-Qaeda, but used and funded by the Islamic regime in Iran. So we still need to do more research, but we may feel, we may know, and we may learn that not just the regime is doing this. They have prepared more than one scenario. They've made those statements in social media and in general terms. They said we're going to attack Israel and the United States.
2: So, Greg, how do you fix this? How do you fix this from ever happening again? Yeah. Because to Waleed's point, I'm sure this guy isn't alone.
6: It was an excellent point. And to the average viewer, it may seem like not that big of a point, right? But to security professionals, whether he was directed or just inspired, triggers a whole lot of security responses and different actions. So it's very important that this investigation be thorough and transparent and find out exactly what led to this instance. If he was directed, then we have different responses than it's just someone that was inspired. Those red flags that were missed from a protective intelligence standpoint, we have the tools to pick up on that. It's amazing in 2026. If you go into a restaurant chain and put something on the internet that you didn't like that experience, they're contacting you instantly. Mm-hmm. Those tools that are in place are disconnected from the security apparatus, because here, those same tools would have picked up on these huge flags And this guy had been behind the controls of an airline.
1: That's a great point. All right. Thank you, Greg Sanfilippo and Waleed Faris. Good to see you both.
2: And I'm just looking online, the Associated Press reporting the United Arab Emirates says that the co-pilot on this with the 182, it was indeed a terrorist attack. And they're working to see whether or not he was acting alone or he has.
1: Right. Was he a lone wolf or was
2: he has co-conspirators? All right.
1: All right. Coming up, a big win for the Trump administration's deportation push. The Supreme Court clearing the way to send illegal immigrants to countries they've never called home. Where they could be headed. That is next. Stay right here.

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1: Welcome back to The Count. We're counting down the major stories of the week. I'm Lydia Serrani. Now to story number 8 on our countdown, deportation detour. Big news from the U.S. Supreme Court this week, where the high court ruled that the Trump administration's third country removal policy is permissible for now. The policy, which deports illegals in the U.S. to a third country that is not their home or where they in most cases have no ties to, is an effective measure to stem illegal immigration into our nation, despite some who claim that the practice, they're claiming it's inhumane.
2: Now, the Supreme Court decision coming after two lower court rulings earlier this year blocking the administration from third country removals. After about 15,000 deportations had taken place and were carried out last year. Now, the case will be argued before the Supreme Court, so they've cleared the way, but their final ruling will come after both sides have made their arguments. That's going to happen on December 9th. So the question is, what is the future of this policy?
1: Joining us now, Todd Bensman. He's a senior fellow at the Heritage Foundation for Border and Immigration Center. And Charles Marino is a former Department of Homeland Security advisor and Newsmax contributor. Thank you, gentlemen, so much for joining us. Todd, I want to start off with you first. What do you think about this ruling by the Supreme Court?
3: I'm sorry, you cut out there. What's your question? I wasn't connected there for
1: a second. Oh, yeah, you froze a little bit. What do you think about the Supreme Court's ruling on this third country removal?
3: Oh, I'm not surprised at all by that. I think that was sort of a delaying tactic by the open borders crowd. There was never really any significant basis to believe that people couldn't go to a country that they didn't know the language or had never been to. I mean, after all, millions of people came to the United States, couldn't speak the language, had never been here, didn't know the laws, didn't know the rules, didn't know the traffic rules or anything like that. And they certainly found the wherewithal to adapt quickly. This was definitely one place that they had nobody seems to have any problem that they've never been to the United States. I don't think that they should have any problem feeling that like they're going to somehow go belly up in one of these other countries.
2: Charles, this week, Renee Good's family sued the Trump administration after she was killed by an ICE officer during that confrontation in Minneapolis. Take a listen to this.
4: I don't hate the people who took Renee from us. But what I want them to understand is every single day they get to look at their children and their wives and their sisters and know what they took from our family. They took a mother away from her children. They know that and they will carry it forever.
2: Now, of course, this is the same woman who said, drive, baby, drive, when Renee Good was stopped by the ICE officers in that madness of attempting to run over one of the officers. Charles, what's your take on this? Where does this go? Have legs?
5: Yeah, it does a little bit. Look, I think ultimately, whenever a use of force is put forth, including the use of deadly force, it's incumbent on the agents that use that force to have to justify it, to articulate it. So this is any situation, even outside of immigration, in law enforcement. So the agents are

0: In law enforcement. So the agents are going to have to make an articulable argument as to why they felt they needed to use deadly force. And I think here in this situation, based on what you just described and the fact that we see the vehicle being used in the manner that it was towards agents, they have a case here to articulate the use of deadly force. We need to continue with the deployment of these body-worn cameras for ICE agents and other law enforcement within DHS. I've always made the argument that they protect both the law enforcement officers and those that they engage with from the public. It's a good use of technology. And I think in these situations, you want to see that technology be leveraged when it can support the actions of law enforcement.
1: All right. Charles Todd, thank you. Appreciate the time tonight.
2: All right. TDS Suffer Jack Smith on Capitol Hill this week, grilled by Senate Republicans and exposing how you may have wound up monitored by the Justice Department.
1: Smith's secret subpoenas. That's next on The Count.

0: Welcome back to The Count, where we're counting down the major stories of the week. I'm Bill Spadia, and we're moving on to story number 7. Smith's secret subpoenas.
1: I noticed that you began by saying, I have no partisan loyalty, and you repeated over and over and over, there's nothing in your investigation about politics. That's hilarious. In fact, your investigation was all about politics from day one. You twice indicted.

0: A presidential candidate, the leading presidential candidate and a former president of the United States, during a presidential election against all Justice Department policy, against all Justice Department history, something never before seen or contemplated in 250 years of this country's history. You did it anyway, all for the purpose of keeping Donald Trump off the ballot.
1: This week, former special counsel and political operative Jack Smith grilled on Capitol Hill for his nefarious efforts during the Arctic Frost investigation. That investigation focusing on President Trump following the 2020 election.
2: Yeah, it's incredible just how, like, without any kind of expression he had. And not only was President Trump a target for Smith and his investigators, but a number of Republican lawmakers were also targeted by this probe without their knowledge. And the records of thousands of Republican donors were also investigated as well.
3: You obtained at least 4,782 donor checks. Many of those checks were $5 to $10. The list includes checks from constituents in every state of every single member of this committee, both Republicans and Democrats. It included 42 checks from Iowans who dared to donate money to Republicans.
1: Now, Tennessee Senator Marsha Blackburn wants accountability. She's suing Smith for getting her phone records. Will Jack Smith ever face actual accountability? Rick Gates is a former Trump aide and author of Wicked Game. And Jesse Benall is a Trump attorney. All right, Jesse, I want to start with you on this. To the question of whether or not Jack Smith will be held accountable, do these Senate hearings go anywhere?
4: Well, I do think that they go anywhere because it exposes Jack Smith for the political operative that he was during the Biden administration. And I think we see more than ever that personnel is policy. Merrick Garland, who had a bone to pick with Donald Trump, because Merrick Garland didn't get to be on the Supreme Court because Donald Trump won the presidency. He appointed Jack Smith to act like a rabid dog and do everything he could to go after and try to destroy not only President Trump, but everyone in President Trump's orbit. And as we see, even Trump supporters. And so the more that comes to light, I think the better it is. But I think one of the important things that we have to remember is the defense by the left of Jack Smith, even today. And that's because they don't see what he did as being anything wrong. In fact, they want to elect a Democratic Senate and Congress to keep going after Republicans the same way Jack Smith did, which is why this election in November is so important.
2: Rick, I mean, you know all too well how it feels to be targeted by the DOJ, especially the Russia hoax and what they did to you and what they did to traditional Catholics as well. I mean, the DOJ targeted had so many enemies. And it wasn't just President Trump. It wasn't just Republicans. It wasn't just you. It wasn't just Trump aides. It was any American that went against what the left wanted. At the end of the day, though, I feel like people just want accountability. Will Jack Smith face any accountability? What do you think?
5: Yeah, I hope so, and I think he will. And accountability can come in several forms. You know, one of the things I thought President Trump did at the beginning of his second term was strip the security clearances of a number of people that were involved, like Brennan, Comey, Andrew Weissman, a whole host of other rogue actors. And, you know, that's a great sense of accountability. At least they can't, you know, look at classified information. They can't create more issues. I applaud Marsha Blackburn and the NCLA for going after Jack Smith. Also, Senator Hagerty, I think, filing the bar complaint to potentially get, you know, Jack Smith disbarred would be fantastic. I mean, we have two things that are important, transparency and accountability. We're getting a lot of the transparency thanks to President Trump, thanks to his team, ODNI and DOJ in particular. But at the end of the day, I think there's nobody in America that believes that the DOJ can't be weaponized. The Democrats have done so much damage on that front. And to Jesse's point, if they get control of either the House or the Senate, they're going to do that much more. And so they have to be stopped.
2: All right, gentlemen, we got to leave it there, Rick and Jesse. It is frightening.
1: Yeah, it's a great point.
2: You think the government, Department of Justice, not Department of Injustice.
1: Right, who's safe? All right, thou shalt not vote Republican. AOC takes her progressive message straight to the altar.
2: More next on the Count the Rogue Church giving a green light to her leftist propaganda. This was a Catholic church. All right, talk about this next.

0: bin Laden was dead.
1: Welcome back to The Count. We're counting down the major stories of the week.
2: Now we're moving on to story number six, Woke Watch. Congresswoman Alexandria Ocasio-Cortez is twisting scripture into something that aligns with her political agenda, and the priest at All Saints Catholic Church in New York is signing off on it.
1: AOC preaching straight from the progressive playbook, from the pulpit, on everything from open borders to trans people, which is basically an affront to God. Listen to this.
3: They want to demobilize it with cynical narratives from the right, that we are divided, to make us turn against our immigrant brothers and sisters, our trans brothers and sisters and neighbors and siblings, and divide us along every line imaginable.
1: Well, first, at Catholic Church, you should have your hat off there. And this is, by the way, the same church that hosted a Pride Mass last year, complete with a rainbow flag draped over the altar. You're Catholic, right?
2: Yeah, I'm Catholic. Of course.
1: This is
2: terrible.
1: I mean, the pulpit should not become a podium for leftist propaganda. Let's bring in Republican strategist and founder of Free Press Fail, Corinne Clark, along with Newsmax opinion columnist Rob Taub. But thank you so much for joining us. Corinne, what did you think about this?
4: Well, I have to agree with you. I think this is absolutely an insult to the Catholic Church. But I also find it funny that liberals, whenever a conservative wants to use religion to argue in favor of protecting life or defending moral behavior, you hear liberals cry about separation of church and state. But whenever they have the opportunity to put on the costume of religion, they do that.
2: Yep.
4: And they will stand in a church and push their own agenda, which is actually anti-biblical, from a church. They will use that any opportunity they can.
2: Now, well, that's a great point, Corinne. You know, Rob, I mean, the goal here was clearly to energize Catholic voters on the left. My question to you is, many Catholics do vote Democrat. The truth is, this has been an issue among Catholic voters for a long time. But do you think now, I mean, that was like when the Democrats were kind of normal, the Clinton Democrats. Do you think now with AOC and this radical stuff, you think this drives a lot of Catholics back to the Republican Party?
5: Yes. So I'm not Catholic, but I was born in Staten Island. So that makes me an honorary Catholic.
1: Close enough.
2: You're honorary.
5: That's
2: right.
5: I grew up in. And I just got back from 2 weeks in Italy. This is performative nonsense on her part. And it's almost easier to find the Loch Ness Monster than a singular Catholic church that's going to back this up. So she must have been on the Google machine forever to find this church. Is it in Syracuse, New York? And it's really an insult to Catholicism and to religion in general that she has to do this for her own self-aggrandizement. It's not going to help the Democratic Party in any way. It's going to help AOC and her Instagram followers.
1: Right. And by the way, in 2024, approximately, Corinne, 55% of Catholic voters casted their ballot for Donald Trump. About 7% of Catholics who had supported Biden in 2020, they actually switched to Trump in 2024. So you have AOC out there talking about trans this and trans that. That's not where even Democrats lie. I mean, that's not even a Catholic issue, a Jewish. I mean, you have people on both sides of the aisle that don't believe that children should be able to be mutilated, right, and never mind using taxpayer dollars for it. So do Democrats not understand, anybody that's faith-based, that they're not going along with their radical agenda?
4: Yeah, I think that they have lost touch with most of Americans, which is why they have lost the last few elections. On the trans issue specifically, we know that's pretty much an 80-20 issue in America. So honestly, I have to say thank you to AOC. I hope that this is the only issue she talks about leading up to Election Day, because I think it is one of the least popular positions of the Democrat Party, and I would love if they lost in November.
1: All right, Corinne Clark, Rob Taub, thank you so much. All right, as the world's attention is on the Middle East, the U.S. military is making sure it's prepared for any challenge anywhere and anytime.
2: Foreign affairs correspondent Alex Salvi takes us to the latest joint exercises designed to secure America's interests in the Indo-Pacific and as aggressive China flexes its muscle. That is next. Stay with us.
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1: Welcome back to The Count. As the world's attention is on the Middle East, the U.S. military is making sure it's prepared for any challenge anywhere and at any time.
2: Foreign affairs correspondent Alex Salvi takes us to the latest joint exercises designed to secure America's interests in the Indo-Pacific as an aggressive China flexes its muscle.
3: In the Indian state of Rajasthan, the message is clear. Washington and New Delhi are turning military strength into a powerful force for peace. Just last week, U.S. Ambassador to India, Sergio Gore, joining American and Indian troops for Yuddha Abhyas 2026, a massive live-fire exercise designed to sharpen battlefield cooperation and strengthen ties in the Indo-Pacific.
4: India actually conducts more military exercises with the United States than any other country, and we're very proud of that.
3: Nearly 600 U.S. troops are taking part, including elite Arctic-trained soldiers from the Army's 11th Airborne Division. And they're bringing with them advanced technology, such as counter-drone systems deployed in India for the first time, and other capabilities to detect and defeat one of the fastest-growing threats in modern warfare. And then there's the firepower. American HIMAR rocket systems launching alongside Indian artillery, sending a decisive warning to any adversary watching. These forces can operate together, respond together, and strike together. Gore says the growing partnership strengthens American security well beyond these exercises, putting teeth to President Trump's America First agenda. The United States and India share a concern of China's growing influence over Asia and the surrounding waterways. And now the United States and India are expanding training, technology, and defense ties as both nations prepare for the next challenge, deterring threats, protecting vital shipping lanes, and keeping the Indo-Pacific free, open, and secure, no matter what obstacles lie ahead. For Newsmax, I'm Alex Salvi.
1: Welcome to the second hour of The Count. We're counting down the major stories of the week. I'm Lydia Serrani.
2: And I'm Bill Spadia. Let's start this hour with the Cornell 7 controversy. 2 weeks ago, a young woman filed a civil lawsuit against Cornell University and seven fraternity brothers she claims raped her in 2024 at the Chi Phi fraternity house on campus. The DA, after reviewing a six-page summary from the university, which included testimony from the alleged victim, known as Jane Doe, declined to prosecute the men.
1: You know, at the time, her testimony, which was sent to the district attorney just weeks after the incident, read in part, the young woman says she went to Chi Phi to meet up with male one. She was quite buzzed when she arrived. They flirt, dance, and drink. And then he asks if she would have a three-way with him and his friend, male number two. She apparently agreed and claimed she was excited because that meant they were gay. Later, male one asks to make it a foursome. She says, no, too much. According to the men, they comply. The claim of rape not found in the initial report, as the district attorney said, he only got a summary from Cornell, which he based his decision not to prosecute. Jane Doe is now claiming that she did claim she was raped, adding to the fury over the claims was a vulgar Snapchat screenshot of the alleged victim with the men that they shared in a group chat. Of course, before knowing the facts, you have the mainstream media exploding with the modified claim and the outrage machine that followed.
5: It was once inside that house that she was drugged and sexually assaulted by seven members of that fraternity.
6: When I first read about the allegations against the seven fraternity brothers, I felt three emotions: disgust, horror, and concern.
7: Not one person put their hand up and thought, oh, hang on, maybe we shouldn't be gang raping a woman that is unconscious.
8: They drugged and raped a girl at the Chi Phi frat house at Cornell. I refuse to let them anonymously hide behind each other.
9: Quite frankly, I hope their lives are ruined. I don't think there's any redemption here, and I don't feel sorry for saying that.
2: Yesterday, Governor Kathy Hochul announced she is appointing New York Attorney General as special prosecutor in the case because she has lost faith in the Tompkins County DA's ability to fairly oversee it. Joining us tonight to discuss the legality of what's happening here, former federal prosecutor Doug Burns and criminal defense attorney and former federal prosecutor Jim Trustee. Welcome, guys. All right, Doug, let's start with what New York Governor Kathy Hochul said at yesterday's news conference.
10: Well, when the Tompkins County District Attorney announced that he is reopening the case, he pointed to Jane Doe's statement and said it did not establish that a crime had occurred. And that's why I believe this case demands a special prosecutor who will provide a fresh and thorough review of all the facts, including the information that has recently come to light.
2: So, Doug, I mean, with the new information, how much weight does it have that the fact that Cornell, that we've now learned, only sent a 6-page summary? And why did the prosecutor, why did the DA not ask for the full statement? What do you think happens from here?
11: Well, if you put aside all the social media stuff and all the politicians and media people who jump right in over their skis to adjudge them guilty, right, which is really a very troubling trend, but we can put that to a side seminar. But if you put that to the side, the legal X's and O's, this is actually a pretty common situation, meaning you have a witness who gave one version earlier and now the version's different. Normally, this comes up with a cooperator in a drug case, an organized crime case. They denied culpability to the police initially, then they changed their mind, decide to cooperate and give a different version. So as a prosecutor, it's a challenging thing. Jim and I know speaking for us both, have done this many, many times, having to work with a witness like that. And that's what's going on. Having a special counsel is perfectly fine. Let's look at everything, right? All the witnesses, all the evidence. But when I'm looking at my screen and see Letitia James, she is another culprit who jumped right in on Facebook and adjudged them guilty, essentially, which is troubling.
1: Right. And of course, we know that she campaigns on getting Trump. She also chanted too male, too pale. So she has a thing against white men as well. And Jim, Tompkins County District Attorney Matthew Van Houten, he said that Jane Doe's November 2024 sworn statement did not allege that she was drugged against her will or gang raped. Instead, described her participation in drug use and sexual conduct as voluntary, conscious, and consensual. So now we're kind of seeing her rewrite history. Maybe she's embarrassed. Maybe I don't know. But how are you able to kind of change your entire sworn statement? This was a sworn statement that she gave.
12: Yeah, I mean, fair questions. Look, I used to prosecute some sex offense cases when I was a state prosecutor. They're always challenging. And we're used to the concept of delayed reporting where the victim doesn't want to immediately drag herself into the light to talk about it. But this is not really delayed. This is inconsistent reporting. And so, look, you know, you look at what this DA had in front of him. Maybe he should have asked for more on the front end. But, you know, to talk about a case where she might have sent friendly texts the next day to the assailants, to have all of her roommates saying she never talked about being raped, to have her maybe expressly saying it was consensual. It's not just that those are problems for credibility. Those are problems at proof, at trial. You're trying to prove a case beyond a reasonable doubt. And if she consented to a three-way, consented to ketamine, consented to all these things, and now has filed a lawsuit, which doesn't help her credibility in terms of a jury, these are huge problems. And it's not about the moral problem of these young men. Everyone can agree that they took advantage of a sophomore in kind of a calloused and horrific way. But that's not the same as bringing a criminal. Letitia James is the wrong person to have in charge of a decision that important.
1: That's a great distinction because this is, yes, what they did is immoral. Well, I mean, the maybe disgusting, is it criminal? That's the big difference.
2: And my question to you, Doug, is that can you really consent if you are on drugs and drunk? You couldn't sign a contract that would hold up if you were under the influence. And how does a person underage consent?
1: But how would they know?
2: Well she wasn't alcohol underage. And drugs. I'm saying not underage sexually. I'm talking about not legally able to drink.
1: How
2: does that happen?
1: But how
2: she was a sophomore.
1: Well, she was 20, right? She was 20, I believe,
2: at the
1: time.
2: She wasn't 21 is my point.
1: No, she's 20. That's legal age. And
2: not to drink.
1: To drink, but
2: that's what I'm talking about.
1: But like consent to sex.
2: But this is my point, though. How, if you're 20 years old, you're saying that this person was drugged and drunk, how does that then play in, or does it?
11: Well, I think you guys have heard a lot of experts in the last few days pointing out that New York has, I think loophole is the wrong word. It's existing New York law, and if you want to change it, fine. We can have that discussion. And by the way, it's been pending for a couple of years in Albany, apparently. But if you voluntarily intoxicate yourself, it makes it much more difficult for the prosecutors to establish the issue on consent. And that's what people are bemoaning, but it is what it is. And that also factored into the DA in Tompkins County, his initial reaction to the case.
1: Doug Burns, Jim Trusty, we got to leave it there. Thank you both.
2: A live look at the stage in Central Ohio, where President Trump is set to speak in about an hour. A live report from White House correspondent Mike Carter on what we can expect to hear tonight. That is next on The Count. Stay with us.

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1: All right, welcome back to The Count. We're counting down the major stories of the week. Let's get to number four on our countdown, the affordability battle. It's now playing a major role leading into the midterms. President Trump in Ohio tonight as part of his five-week tour across the nation supporting Republicans in tight races. In the Buckeye State, he's stumping for incumbent Senator John Husted and Vivek Ramaswamy, who's in a tight race for governor.
2: All right, White House correspondent Mike Carter is live in Vandalia, Ohio. Sorry about that.
1: He'll tell us how to say
2: with
1: it, right?
2: The president tonight. Tell me how to say that first, Mike.
3: Yeah, guys, you mentioned John Husted. Well, we just heard from Ohio's other senator, Bernie Moreno. Now, back in 2024, he beat Democrat Sherrod Brown for that Senate seat here in Ohio. So Sherrod Brown now looking for a job while he's going up against John Husted this November in the midterms. And Bernie Moreno just reminded the crowd here here at Vandalia Butler High School that President Trump is watching right now, maybe watching Newsmax. Hello, Mr. President, on his way here to Ohio. And Bernie Moreno reminding the crowd, hey, we're going to vote Republican in November. And you had a few thousand people coming to their feet. Loud cheers for that. Another nice moment just moments ago with Ohio gubernatorial candidate Vivek Ramaswamy. He saw a child in the crowd with a sign that said his father was currently deployed. Vivek Ramaswamy inviting that child up on stage and that child getting the crowd to go USA, USA. All right, John Husted, he is here tonight. He is running for office now. What, 31 days left until the midterms? One of the main reasons President Trump is coming to Ohio today is to support John Husted, who's in a very, very tight race with Sherrod Brown. I asked the senator tonight, is President Trump helpful? How is he helpful to your campaign now, just about a month out from the midterms?
4: How is President Trump a help to your campaign here in Ohio?
5: Well, he won Ohio by 11 points in the last election, and if we get those same voters to turn out in this election, we'll win.
3: All right, so there you have it. You heard it from the senator there. He's very happy that President Trump is coming to Ohio tonight. He's happy to be seen with him. And now we start building momentum. If you're the White House, we started earlier this week in Texas, and then Oklahoma, then Alabama, here in Ohio, and then we're heading to Nebraska on Monday. So the White House is starting to get the ball rolling and starting to really get their messaging out and trying to see if they can help these candidates get over the hump and win in November. President on his way here tonight in Ohio. Data centers. You talked about affordability, a big issue here in Ohio. There's right now more than 240 data centers either in the works or already created in Ohio. Now, a lot of folks who maybe voted for data centers being put in their communities originally are now questioning whether that was the right move. You have several communities that have put down moratoriums on data centers, and we're right outside of Dayton. Back in June, the city of Dayton, Ohio, banned Dayton data centers indefinitely. So we know the president is a big fan of data centers, big fan of super intelligence. It'll be interesting how he navigates that this evening with this Ohio crowd that maybe feels mixed way about the future of data technology here in the U.S., guys.
2: All right, Mike Carter, thank you. We will be bringing you the president's speech later this evening, sometime after 7 o'clock, so make sure you stick with Newsmax. Let's welcome our economic experts in tonight, financial markets analyst Mitch Feierstein and economist and former chairman of the White House Council of Economic Advisors, Tomas Phillipson. Welcome, guys. All right, Mitch, medium household incomes are high and poverty is at an all-time low. Yet the Democrats are trying to weaponize it and say the Republicans, this could be a downfall for the Republicans in this midterm. Now, this is what the Democrats are campaigning on right now. Take a listen.
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11: Affordability.
2: All right, Mitch, what do you think? Is affordability the big issue? I mean, the president talks about $11 trillion in foreign investments in his time in the White House. He talks about the stock market. But is this really going to come down to the price of gas and milk and bread?
9: Well, look, I think you have two classes here that we're talking about. We're talking about wealth creators, and we're talking about socialists that want to destroy wealth and take wealth away from the wealth creators without producing anything. And now this is what Donald Trump and his administration have come in to fix the mess, the dumpster fire that's been dumped in their lap for quite a while. You've had, during the Biden administration, you had massive money printing by not only the Federal Reserve, but you had, you know, you also had the $7 billion, the Inflation Reduction Act, trillions of dollars of money pumped into the economy, and the inflation is cumulative. So we are getting back on track. We are bringing jobs back to the United States, which is really important, moving manufacturing back here, as you've pointed out just a minute ago. We're bringing manufacturing jobs back, and it takes a little bit of time to get things going. And Iran threw a little bit of a wrench in the monkey works because oil prices went up, but we're still the biggest producer of petroleum fluids in the world. So that's a positive. So oil prices and gas prices will come down, and the supply chain disruptions will ease up, which will, people just have to be patient. But if you get the crazies in office, what they're going to do is print more money and spend more money they don't have, which is why we have a debt problem right now. And, you know, that's why we have the 10-year note up at 5.23.
1: You know, Tomas, President Trump said that the economy has a public relations problem. Do you agree with that? And for everyone out there that say, you know what, the GOP, the affordability issue, do you think that the Democrats are the solution here to the economy woes?
10: A PR problem. I don't think we've ever seen such a disagreement between consumer sentiment, which is very, very low, and also in the polls, you see that as well. And the economy itself, which is the labor market, is strong. We have low unemployment. We have a GDP that just got revised upward for the last couple of quarters. We have a very good-looking GDP coming in for the third quarter. We have forward-looking indicators such as investment booming, markets booming. So it's not the economy stupid, it's prices stupid that really is hitting the economy, if you want to think of it that way. Now, on the affordability, when have ever Democrats lowered prices for anything? I mean, not only the Biden inflation, Obamacare raised prices for healthcare, energy. They're pushing people into more expensive green energy and also trying to tax fossil fuels to make it more expensive. Housing, they have a lot of restrictions in terms of regulations, which cuts down supply and raises prices. So I don't know how they can go on their own agenda to say that they are the party of affordability, given their past.
1: Mm. All right, Mitch and Tomas, we got to leave it there. Thank you both.
2: Up next on The Count, it's a story captivating the nation. Convicted murderer Christina Pike is still alive after two attempts to execute her.
1: We'll examine what's next after this botched execution. You're watching The Count.

0: Osama bin Laden was dead. Bin Laden was dead.
1: Welcome back to The Count. We're counting down the major stories of the week. I'm Lydia Serrano.
2: And I'm Bill Spadia. Moving on to story number three, making excuses. More fallout from the botched execution of Christina Pike, the woman convicted of murder. And now Frank Strada, the commissioner of the Department of Correction, will step down this month. In a statement, Strada said he was resigning, quote, in the best interests of Tennesseans. An independent review will determine what happened Wednesday when the state failed to execute Pike, even though not one, but two doses of a lethal drug were injected into her. Pike remains on a ventilator and remains unconscious. This was the first execution Tennessee tried to carry out on a woman in 200 years.
1: Let's talk about it with California trial attorney and Newsmax columnist Wendy Patrick, also with us. Heritage Foundation legal fellow and former federal prosecutor Zach Smith. Thank you so much for joining us. Wendy, I want to start off with you. This was a botched execution, but they knew beforehand that this woman, that she had blown out veins and that they said that she should have had like a central line in her neck. So, but the horrific nature of her crime, I mean, I know she was what, 18 years old 18. At the time. They lured the classmate into the woods. They beat her to death. And then she carried a piece of her skull as kind of a souvenir, bragging to people. They even carved a pentagram into the classmate, Colleen Slemmer. So you go about the brutality of this case, but also this was 30 years ago. What are you thinking about? How do we move forward after this? Do they wake her up, right? Because they say she might have brain damage and then try to execute her again. Where do they go from here?
3: Yeah, Bill and Wendy, a really good question. So right now, ironically, they're trying to save her life right now. And that's one of the unusual aspects of a case like this. When you've got a botched execution, you do not have the sort of the severity of the crime degrade over time. I mean, that was the sentence she got. Here is the catch. You have to have a system of execution if you're using the death penalty that is effective, ethical, and useful. In other words, it's got to work. You cannot have a botched execution. You asked a really good question, Lydia. Do they do it again? There is precedent for that. There is precedent from other states where you don't have a lethal injection work and you think about how are we going to do this the second time. Will that happen here is going to be unique to the factors of Ms. Pike's case. As you said, Bill, she's the first woman in over 200 years to be executed in Tennessee. Let's see what happens. Her lawyers have already filed motions to commute her sentence if that's an option with the government.
2: Now, Zach, Pike claims she didn't know what she was doing because of her age, and you're now hearing people making excuses for her. And I'm glad that Lydia went through the crime. The crime was absolutely horrific, and there needs to be just punishment. But is society being served if watching this, just on the optics, here now, we're 30 years later, she's 50 years old, if they wake her up, revive her, and then try to kill her again?
1: And apparently she also suffered abuse when she was a child, too.
2: No question. Abuse. There were claims of other issues, whether it was a mental disorder, et cetera. But she was convicted. So when we take that, what is your view now looking at this? Because I think even folks that favor the death penalty have a little pause here to say, she's 50. I'm not so sure after you botched it twice. What do you think?
4: Well, look, I think we have to understand why these types of issues are cropping up now. Unfortunately, what's happened over the past 40 to 50 years, death penalty opponents have been very effective at making it practically impossible to actually carry out a death penalty sentence in a relatively quick and humane fashion. And so part of the reason you're seeing these botched executions when it comes to lethal injections, it's because pharmaceutical companies are not selling the states the drugs they need to be able to carry out these executions. Medical associations are not allowing their members to participate, leading to some of the issues with finding veins, effectively administering the drugs, and other issues. And then when it comes to the Supreme Court's case law in this area, it's an absolute mess. That's why you're seeing these delays of decades between the time of conviction and the time of actually carrying out the execution. It's also why you're seeing some states like South Carolina and others moving to reinstate other methods of execution like the firing squad. That is a historically well-used method of execution. It is quick, relatively painless when actually imposing the sentence. And so I think fundamentally what needs to happen here, the Supreme Court, the courts need to revisit a lot of the existing case law surrounding this issue. Now, quickly to Wendy's point, whether this execution can move forward, again, there is precedent to for this, but the key question will be, will she be competent to understand what is happening in future proceedings?
1: Right. I was just looking online. She's currently in critical condition, remains unconscious, and she's on a ventilator. Such a twist and turn of events just, here.
2: Yeah,
1: all right. We have to leave it there. Thank you both.
2: Thanks, Zach. Thanks, Wendy. All right. Coming up, voter fraud isn't a thing, right? At least that's what the left keeps pushing. But the thing that never happens, well, it happened again. And the Justice Department is doing something about it. That is next on The Count.

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1: Welcome back to The Count, where we're counting down the major stories of the week. I'm Bill Spadia, and we're moving on to story number two. Voter fraud fight. Can you believe it? It happened again.
2: Shocker.
3: Today we are announcing that a federal grand jury returned indictments against 10 foreign nationals alleged to have committed unlawful voting and registration offenses in the state of Minnesota. In total, the grand jury's indictments include 9 counts of illegal voting by an alien and 9 counts of making a false claim of citizenship in order to register to vote.
2: What a shocker here. You know what they say, all it takes is a little bit of time for a conspiracy theory to become fact. Illegals are voting. The thing Democrats, they keep swearing up
1: right.
2: and down.
1: It doesn't happen.
2: It happened again in Minnesota, where 10 non-citizens, illegal aliens, voted in the 2022 and 2024 and this year's primary. In the last 5 weeks alone, the Trump administration has charged 50 illegals for voting, but yep. big deal, right? And you know, as somebody who ran for office in New Jersey, yeah. all it takes is one vote to
1: That's
2: win
1: right.
2: or lose an election.
1: Right.
2: All right, joining us now, Jessica Vaughn is the Director of Policy Studies at the Center for Immigration Studies, and Tony Kinnett is a national correspondent for the Daily Signal. So Tony, the thing that they keep telling us never happened, it keeps happening,
1: right.
2: huh?
1: Keeps happening.
2: What's interesting is they always seem to vote Democrat somehow,
1: some way.
4: I mean, again, they're right now, if you look at the polling data, Americans are not exactly enthusiastic and all in when it comes to trust in our system. One of the things you would think to do is actually investigate cases where there are reported acts of voting fraud fully, that you would shore up the systems where you can. We see this in the food and drug industry quite often. And then you then try to make it safer so that people trust the system again. And instead, what I see are all of these panicking freakouts from Democrats in Congress suggesting that if we allow or require basic national requirements like every other civilized country on earth does for federal voting, federal elections, apparently they say that's unconstitutional and married women are stupid and black people are poor. It's a stupid argument to make, but it's a little more transparent than they think.
1: Now, Jessica, despite the illegals voting this week, Democrats shot down a voter ID bill. This is one of those issues that it's 80-20. 80% of the country favors mm-hmm. having to show identification to vote. Now, they're claiming it'll disenfranchise voters. This is what

0: So we know it would only work to suppress the vote. And even more shockingly, more offensively, is the requirement to include a copy of your ID in with your mail ballot. So much for the secret ballot.
1: Jessica, how do they say this stuff with a straight face?
2: That's a good question. This measure certainly would have suppressed votes. It would have suppressed the votes of non-citizens who have no a right or expectation of being able to vote for the leaders of our country. And it disenfranchises Americans. They have convinced themselves that this is a winning issue for them, but I think they're on the wrong side of public opinion because most people really do want their ballot protected, and they do not want any kind of interference or manipulation of elections to happen. And so this is, you know, and the issue is not just whether or not non-citizens know that they are voting. The issue is having them on the voter rolls at all. They right. should not be. This is a problem we've had ever since the Motor Voter Act, and states, especially blue states, kept saying that they had the protocols in place to weed out non-citizen voters, but clearly they do not. And they would rather look the other way at that than address this problem.
1: Lydia, it's a great point she's making, like this motor voter thing. When illegals got the right to drive mm-hmm. in blue states, and you combine that with now you're illegal, you're signed up automatically in some states.
3: And we often see these independent journalists, they go in and they vote multiple times. And I'm looking at this headline, Tony, from the Daily Signal, illegal voting in Georgia, just the tip of the iceberg.
1: Right.
3: DOJ offers more evidence. 28 individuals in 12 different states have been charged with election interference or illegal voting in federal elections in just the past 2 weeks alone. Is this the tip of the proverbial iceberg?
4: I think that it could be. And the reason I say that it could be and in leaning into the yes is because what's the average American supposed to believe here? They were told a kind of a false binary here by the left, which is not that maybe it's happening, but it's a little, or maybe it's happening, but only in some states. They say it's not happening at all. And then when you question them about it, they immediately shift to, well, it's going to make mail-in voting harder, as though you have some kind of a special right to do a secondary kind of engagement just as easily as going in person to vote. No, going in person is supposed to be the normal standard. Mail-in voting is supposed to be a nicety if you can meet the standards. Just like in the state of Indiana, I may be able some years to renew my driver's license online, but every once in a while, you have to go in. I'm not entitled to sit in my chair at home like Archie Bunker and just vote by throwing things out the front door. Not that he ever would have gone for anything like this. So I do think this is a tip of the iceberg thing because every place that they say it's not happening, again, like your example to New Jersey, I mean, to walk out with hundreds and thousands of cases of voting, whether it's malicious or not, that shouldn't have happened in the first place, why should I trust a system that fails anytime we look in an area we suspect failure?
1: Now, a Somali former aide to Minneapolis Mayor Jacob Frey was sentenced to 33 months in federal prison for stealing taxpayer dollars as part of the Feeding Our Future fraud scandal. President Trump today announcing he's had enough with the fraudsters.
5: Today, I'm calling on Congress to pass legislation to address fraud in Medicare, Medicaid, and Social Security programs. First, Congress must impose mandatory minimum sentences on fraudsters who steal from critical benefit programs designed to take care of the sick, feed the hungry, care for our children, and protect our senior citizens' retirements. And Congress must make sure that crooked and corrupt politicians who willfully turn a blind eye to fraud finally face real consequences.
1: All right, Jessica, how much time before the Democrats stand up and oppose any effort to root out the fraud?
2: Well, I think they already did by allowing this fraud to continue, especially in Minnesota, where whistleblowers came forward and talked about it and were shut down and, you know, walked out of the office and so on. But this is really a welcome development for Americans to have this fraud addressed. We all knew it was happening on some level, but I don't think anyone suspected either the scope of it or the brazenness of some of this fraud in Minnesota, California, and other places. And, you know, with

0: The amount of the size of our federal budget and the squeeze that taxpayers are feeling right now, they don't want this money to be wasted, and they don't want people cheating our country out of our hard-earned dollars, especially in programs that are meant for people who really need them. So this is a winning issue. I think this has been one of the biggest stories of the last year, that if the Trump administration keeps it up, it's going to reassure voters that they are going to be good stewards of taxpayer dollars and get people out of the country, those foreigners who are abusing our generosity in this way, kick them out instead of allow them to stay here.
1: If you don't have a free and fair election, it undermines your entire democracy, your republic. Jessica, Tony, we got to leave it there. Thank you both. All right, coming up, deranged Democrats, right?
2: Why is the radical left Democratic poster boy Hassan Piker wearing a French maid costume? We'll explain coming up next.

0: not to restrict them.
1: Welcome back to The Count. We have breaking news. President Trump and Air Force One landing in Ohio. They are wheels down. The door is open. The stairs are attached. We should be seeing the president emerge from Air Force One shortly. And as you know, we'll be bringing his entire speech to you as he speaks at a campaign rally coming up. Could be in just a few minutes, sometime after 7 o'clock today.
2: Right. He is stumping for Husted as well as Ramaswamy. And of course, as Bill said, as soon as he hits that stage, President Trump, we will take it to you live right here on Newsmax. Meantime, welcome back to The Count. We're still counting down the major stories of the week, and now we've reached number one on our countdown. Deranged Dems.
1: New York City's Muslim mayor is suddenly trying to play peacekeeper. Zohran Mamdani just announced a brand new anti-Semitism task force. Take a listen to this.
3: Time and again, I've heard the same thing. Anti-Semitism is real, and it is growing. NYPD statistics show that anti-Semitic hate crimes account for more than half of all confirmed hate crimes. This is not only unacceptable, it's something we all have an obligation to change.
2: It's like an arsonist trying to put out his own fire. This is the exact mayor who just doubled down on his threats to have Israeli Prime Minister Benjamin Netanyahu arrested. His wife also going on a retreat that is very pro-Hamas. But now Mamdani says he's the guy to fix New York City's anti-Semitism problem.
1: Joining us now, Republican strategist and Newsmax contributor Joe Pinion, talk radio host Pete Callender, and Women's National Republican Club committee woman Monica Plock. So Mamdani rolled out this massive 30-page bureaucratic plan, but of course it doesn't define what anti-Semitism is. So Joe, we'll start with you. Who is Mamdani actually trying to fool with this?
4: Well, Mamdani is throwing some chum in the water so that the people in the media that have been covering for him since he became mayor can continue to do so with a little bit of evidence. But to Lydia's point, this would be like Popeyes starting a campaign to get people to eat less chicken. It doesn't make any sense. He does not have the moral standing to have individuals believe that he is serious. No person who's serious about anti-Semitism goes out there saying globalizing intifada is simply misunderstood. No individual who says that he wants to be mayor for all people that call New York home refuses to find any reason to march with Jewish New Yorkers who simply want to recognize Israeli independence, who won't recognize the Holocaust, even though he says his only opposition to Israel is that they're actually engaged in a genocide. So I think this is the reality that we have to accept, that he will wink, he will nod, he will do everything to have plausible deniability while he continues to be the arsonist at the fire, posing this great threat to the people that call New York City home who happen to be Jewish.
2: You know, Monica, this program is going to cost the city more than $7 million. It's already facing backlash for failing to address anti-Israel rhetoric. This is also the same guy who refused to march in the Israeli Day Parade. We talked about what where his wife stands. And yet one out of three New Yorkers, 33%, voted for this guy. Right. Monica, are people falling for this act? Is he just trying to kind of repair his image at this point?
5: Lydia, Bill, and Joe, great to be here with you all three tonight. What an amazing panel. First of all, Lydia, you are absolutely correct. 33% of Jewish New Yorkers voted for him. These are young, Jewish, progressive New Yorkers, millennials, Gen Zers, who are falling for his smirk, for the smiles, for the amazing marketing behind this mayor. And he's appealing to this demographic. Look, they're predominantly from the Upper West Side and Brooklyn areas, Morningside Heights, Park Slope, Clinton Hall, under 35. They are drinking the Kool-Aid. I want to bring out the marketing tactic behind Mamdani. Yes, he did not walk in the Israel parade. He vowed to arrest Netanyahu. He refused to define anti-Semitism, and he avoids Zionism in Israel altogether. We know that. He ran a campaign on that. However, His influencers, the New York Post posted this a while ago. He's got over 200 influencers working for him, teachers, TikTokers that are spreading his message through private Signal chit chat, okay? And people are gobbling this up. They love it. And you know what? This 33-page document that came out is, you know, another way of him just spreading the campaign and messaging that. No sense. Lydia, we've been on panels together where we know he has fake accents going into different networks. So will New York finally see the truth?
1: Yeah. But Monica, it's a good point. A lot of them do it. Now let's turn to another radical, Michigan Senate nominee Abdul El-Sayed, who thinks laws against fentanyl drug dealers are somehow racist.
0: While claiming to be fighting fentanyl, the conservative response has amounted to doing one of two things: blaming the influx of fentanyl on the southern border, or passing draconian anti-fentanyl laws designed to punish dealers and deter use. There's a long history in this country of criminalizing drugs, and the costs of that fall hardest on people who suffer substance use. And too often, the enforcement has targeted black and brown people.
1: So, Pete, real quick on this, it is coming over the southern border and it's killing Americans. Break it down.
6: Well, I mean, aside from that, what's the problem, right? Let's just do Narcan vending machines all over Wayne County, as he did as health director, which, by the way, the studies show that when you give out the free Narcan, it doesn't and the free shoot up sites and stuff, it doesn't actually help the matters. It actually degrades the surrounding communities as well. But look, all of this is just simply the Red-Green Alliance. Right. I'm sure you all have talked about it before. This is not new. It is, I guess, fairly new within the last, say, 3 or 4 years. It's now sort of exerting its influence inside of the Democrat Party. They have no natural immunity towards this stuff because the party has been not only saying the things that the Marxists from the DSA want, but also the Muslim voters. They're OK with this as well. They recognize they're going to use each other in order to win these primaries, win these general elections, and then they'll fight it out amongst themselves when they achieve power. And if the Marxists want any sort of historical lesson on how that goes, take a look at Iran. It did not end well for the Marxists. But this is where this is the alliance they've had to make, because all they have to be as Democrats is just not crazy, and they just can't seem to pull it off, and they haven't been able to pull it off since the summer of fiery but mostly peaceful riots.
2: All right. Thank you, Pete, Joe, and Monica. As we go to break, I do want to pull up that video of Hassan Piker in the French maid outfit. You know, he's Mamdani, and he's if we tease this video. This is a 35-year-old guy parading around in a provocative Kitty maid costume during a trip to Japan. Right. So this is the guy. We got to talk about this guy. Right. But yeah, this is the Democrat.
1: This is the influencer who's getting some of these guys and saying that they owe him and this movement.
2: And he makes,
1: allegiance.
2: By the way, like $250,000 like a month. It's insane how much money, how much power this guy has in the Democrat Party. All
1: That's what's at stake in
2: midterms. Up next. Yeah, okay, got it. I had to show that. All right, up next, some final thoughts as we wrap up the week. Stick around.

0: to get through this together.
1: I watch some of the shows, Greg Kelly, Rob. I mean, we have, you take a look at Finity, you take a look at Schmidt. There are a lot of great shows. We have more support than you think. But I watch, they have these charts of the things that we've done. There are, you know, just, we have such great support. And support based on pure common sense, right? Pure common sense.
2: I like how he said Finity.
3: I loved it.
2: Well, so the maybe he should tune in tomorrow and watch Bill Spady on Sunday Report and Lydia Serrani on Sunday Agenda, Mr. President.
3: I like that idea. So he brought Newsmax and our viewers to his rally in Oklahoma. That was last night. President Trump played Newsmax interviews with two of his supporters from the crowd. Then he called them up on stage.
2: Joining us now, the man who is talking to voters, correspondent Andrew Kraft, who takes us to Cedar Falls, Iowa, where one voter is praying for the future of our nation.
4: Iowans are fielding a lot of concerns with the state of the country, but one voter tells me that if Trump keeps building it, the voters will come this midterm. Bruce Miller is praying for the country, no matter your political affiliation.
5: I pray, you know, if somebody gets, like if AOC gets into the presidency, heaven forbid.
6: You would pray for her, though?
5: I will.
4: Retired from ministering to the faithful, Americans' faith in the flag is in decline.
5: Too many people that are in office that specifically do not love the United States of America. They do not love our Constitution, and you can hear them talking about how they want to supersede it.
4: Trump's defense of Christians is important to him, but he has his doubts on the president's personal devotion.
5: He has said that he's received Christ as his personal savior. I'll be honest with you, he doesn't sound like a real strong believer to me. But I'm hoping that he's growing every day.
4: Miller considers his vote both sacred and secure, but wants action on election integrity on Capitol Hill.
5: How could the Senate not pass the voting rights bill, the SAVE Act? Should they have gotten rid of the filibuster? I'm still up in the air on that because I know the Republicans want one tool to stop Democrats from being able to just run over the whole country, because it will be devastating if they do.
4: Iowa's cornfields might seem far from Iran, but Miller thinks the president can end the conflict there, even as some GOP candidates distance themselves from the White House.
5: I think Trump is beginning to see, or the way he's spoken about Iran, recognizes these are not rational actors.
4: He doesn't lose sleep at night wrestling with the big questions the country is facing. He thinks America is in good hands and wants to keep it that way. Reporting from Cedar Falls, Iowa, Andrew Kraft, Newsmax.
2: Fields of dreams there. All right.
3: Pretty cool.
2: All right, good evening and welcome to Newsmax's special coverage. We are live as President Trump prepares to take the stage in Vandalia, Ohio, kicking off a major Saturday night rally with the midterms now just, what, a month away? Ohio is familiar Trump territory. He won the state three times, taking more than 55% of the vote there in 2024.
3: Now, tonight, the focus is going to be what comes next. President Trump throwing his weight behind Republican Senator John Husted as he faces former Democratic Senator Sherrod Brown, while also backing Vivek Ramaswamy in the race for governor. We'll take you live to President Trump the moment he takes the stage. But first, let's set the scene in Vandalia and break down what's at stake in Ohio.
2: White House correspondent Mike Carter is live for us with the latest. Mike.
7: Well, what's at stake, according to President Trump, is the most important midterms in U.S. history. And now we're just about 31 days or so, exactly a month out, and President Trump has already begun this five-week blitz campaign to get out the vote for the Republican base. Of course, we started earlier this week on Thursday in Texas and Oklahoma, on Friday, last night in Alabama, today in Ohio. It will continue on Monday in Nebraska. President making a stop in Maryland on Tuesday, back to Texas on Wednesday, Syracuse, New York on Friday, and then back to Alabama next Saturday for that big Alabama versus Georgia football game, which the president will, for the second time in 2 weeks, head to the biggest game of the week in college football. So Look, President Trump is running quickly and fast in high octane energy towards these midterms. Hoping to have an influence on. We've already heard from both Ohio senators tonight, John Husted and Bernie Moreno. Now, Bernie Moreno, 2 years ago, beat Sherrod Brown, the Democratic candidate, going up against John Husted in November. Now, John Husted, he wasn't elected last year. He was appointed to that position because, remember, J.D. Vance, the former senator from Ohio, he had to abdicate his office, and Ohio's governor, Mike DeWine, selected John Husted to be that senator. So now this is his first election. He goes up against former Ohio Senator Sherrod Brown, and in that race, President Trump is hoping to have some influence in that. Well, how does Mr. Husted feel about that? I asked him earlier this evening.
0: Well, it gave me the opportunity to tell the American people and Ohioans that I'm for them. I'm for working family tax cuts that cut taxes on tips, overtime, and Social Security, that I'm fighting for working families. My opponent, Sherrod Brown, wants to raise taxes on family. I want to cut taxes and prices for American families. It gave me a chance to do that. And so it's a big boost to me.
7: All right, that was the wrong soundbite. That was actually Senator Husted talking about President Trump's influence and if the midterm convention was successful for him. He said, obviously, it was, and that it was a good thing. So also Senator Husted, though, tonight saying he's happy to appear with President Trump and that the president has won Ohio three straight times. And the last time by double digits. So, look, if he can get out the Trump base here in Ohio the same way President Trump was able to do 2 years ago, that would be a good sign for him. On the governor's side, Vivek Ramaswamy, of course, his name was really made public to all of us 2 years ago when he ran for president. He's an Ohio native. He is in a very tight gubernatorial race with a former director of public health here in Ohio, Amy Acton. A lot of recent polls show Amy Acton maybe even a few points ahead of Ramaswamy, though that race still within the margin of error. How will that shift after the president's visit here to Ohio tonight? We'll have to wait and see. We expect President Trump here at Vidalia Butler High School any minute now, guys.
2: Vandalia.
3: We figured out how to say it.
2: Vandalia. All right, let's bring in Republican strategist and former New York Senate candidate Joe Pinion and committee woman for the Women's National Republican Club, Monica Plock. Joe Pinion, I was looking this today, President Trump posting a new video on Truth Social, promising every American $5,000 if Republicans win the Congress. What do you make of that? He said it before. He's saying it again. He's putting out this video. Again, you're taking a live look here at Vandalia, Ohio, where President Trump is set to take the stage. He's campaigning for Husted and Ramaswamy. Joe Pinion, what do you think about this $5,000?
8: Look, I don't believe we'll win this election because of the promise of $5,000 tomorrow. It should be about the promise fulfilled of no tax on tips that was delivered with the one big beautiful bill. Every single Democrat in the United States Senate voted against the one big beautiful bill. Every Democrat vying to get into the Senate has said that they would not have voted for it. And so I think that is the reality, that if we focus on those core issues in Ohio in particular, you look at farmers that are being hammered because of these tariffs. You're looking at people with kitchen table issues struggling with the price of gas. The president needs to focus on the reality that in order to pump the fuel tomorrow, in order to make sure that you can take care of your family tomorrow, that we have to make sure that we are alive today. That is why he did what we did in Iran, and is also why we can't afford the country to turn into impeachment central for the next 2 years, as Democrats have gone on MSDNC and continue to brag about their plans moving forward.
3: Monica, you know, Joe brings up an interesting point. I've been looking at this and analyzing this, and we've been talking about it on Newsmax for months now. There seems to be a bit of a disconnect between the sound bites that you hear from Republicans and the president and the reality being experienced by most Americans. So it's great to, it's a great sound bite, right? The big, beautiful bill, no tax on tips. The reality is, though, there's a limit to how much you can actually deduct, and you still got to pay your taxes and then get the money back. There's a reality that gas is now north of $4.50, $5 a gallon, almost $7 a gallon for diesel. People hear about how good the economy is. They hear about the $11 trillion that foreign countries have invested. They hear about 109,000 new manufacturing jobs. But then they go to the grocery store and they're paying $350, $400 to feed their family of four, where just a couple of years ago they were paying $200. So how do you reconcile what the Republicans are saying and what voters are feeling?
9: So, Bill, this is a solid point right there, and this is why I'm so happy why Joe brought this up in the first place. The Republicans that voted for Trump in the first term, we did not know that he was going to go into the Iran war, and we've got Trump 2.0 happening right now, and we're a little taken aback by the whole thing. And to be honest with you, legacy media and media in general, when they cover President Trump, it's in a very negative light. Right. And so what these rallies mean, and I keep bringing this up on Newsmax, is that, yes, he's our commander in chief, but he's also our chief marketing officer. These rallies and why he's out on the campaign right now on the ground the next 30 days, whether it's Oklahoma, Ohio, Texas, and the list, Maryland, and the list goes on and on. He does this best. He delivers the message on the ground by going to all of these stops, deep red states, making his message very clear to conservatives and Republicans, reassuring them, because we need to hear it from him. Americans deserve answers. Lydia said this earlier. It's also about those sound bites. It's about the change of the clocks, but it's also the change at the pump, which she said earlier in your show. And Americans need those answers. Want those answers, and they're going to get those answers at the rallies because the media is not covering that. We don't talk about the big, beautiful bill. We don't talk about the no tax on tips policies. We don't praise him for what he's done. It's just negative messaging all around, and these rallies are his time to shine, Bill and Lydia.
2: Right. And Joe Pinion, we know under Joe Biden, we had inflation over 9%. The price at the pump was also high back then, and we weren't at war. We saw the economy, it started spiraling under Joe Biden. Then it got better under President Trump, then the Iran war. So how does the president reconcile that, yes, Iran cannot have a nuclear weapon, and that these high prices we're seeing at the pump, which then affects everything that is transported, right? Because gas prices affects everything, the cost of everything, that it's transitory, that it's temporary. We need to go through this in order to stop this global threat, which is the Iranian regime. So how does the president overcome that hurdle?
8: Well, look, I want to go back to what Bill is saying, because there are two things happening on parallel tracks. There's the old adage in politics. Number one, if you're explaining, you're losing. There's a lot of explaining that has to happen to answer that question, Lydia. And the reality is we are out of time. This is no longer about explaining. That is why the president is barnstorming the country like no one has ever seen before, because the reality is we need people that believe in America first to show up and vote. We look at the polling right now, not left stream polling, Republican polling. Vivek is down or even in Ohio. It looks like we're down or even in the Senate race as well. So this is not going to be a shoo-in. We need to tell people, if you do not want to end up in impeachment hell, you have to show up. But going back to the core thing that Bill was talking about, all these prices going up, let's remind people, this did not happen overnight, that we had record levels of credit card debt before President Trump was reelected, over $1 trillion in personal credit card debt. People were already buying food on DoorDash with Afterpay before President Trump got back in office. And so, as my grandfather told me many moons ago, never trust a man who promises to do tomorrow what he had the power to do yesterday. Democrats had the power to embrace affordability and free markets yesterday. They brought you pain, they brought you suffering, and they're telling you to your face on MSNBC, on whatever they're calling themselves now, that they do not want to keep the no tax on tips, that they do not want to believe in capitalism, that they're going to have someone dressed up like a French maid being a puppet master for the American dream. That's not what the people of Ohio want. That's the message we're going to hear from the president. And I do believe those of us who believe in this country, politics aside, need to not fall into the trap that the legacy media continues to leave for us every single day to drop down into a hole and sink and fall for.
2: And we also know that the reason, part of the reason why we're seeing the housing crisis and the cost of homes skyrocketing is because of the illegal aliens. The illegal aliens, the open border, and the high prices at the pump, all that. That's not going to be remedied by Democrats.
3: And J.D. Vance actually said this, maybe it was a year ago in an interview. He said, we don't have a housing problem. We have an illegal immigration problem. If you deport, you will free up so much housing that's there. So it's a great point, Lydia. And, you know, we're watching, if you're taking a look at your screen there, they've just put the presidential seal on the podium. So we are awaiting the president of the United States, and we will bring you the entire speech live. So just stick with us on that. While we're waiting, Monica, one of the things that the president's been talking about, and Joe, you said this, that, hey, we can't allow Iran to have a nuclear weapon. But the average person now, after, 7 months in, is saying, I don't think they have a nuclear weapon right now. As a matter of fact, months ago, we were told that their nuclear capabilities were buried under full feet, yards of rubble because of all our attacks. So the question is, is the line about they want a deal and they can't have a nuclear weapon wearing thin or just not resonating with voters anymore?
9: I mean, Bill, look, you can question all the sourcing all you want. We're in it. We're you know, full-blown into this war. And you know what? Americans deserve answers. And the domestic issues, that's what's going to matter most, to Joe's point. People want to understand why gas prices are up. Why aren't we out? We've been repeatedly told over and over again that we're getting out of this war, and yet we're still in it. And I think we need to hear some answers from the president while he goes into all of these states, as you're seeing right now on your screen in Ohio. He's about to, you know, address people, and we're all expecting those answers from him, and we need to hear it before the midterms.
2: Right, and Joe, hundreds stood in line, hours, to get a glimpse of Trump again. You're taking a live look here at Vandalia, Ohio. Vandalia. I keep saying it the wrong way. I'm sorry. I'm sorry for everybody living there.
3: I couldn't say it
2: for
3: the first 10 minutes.
2: Yeah, I'm going to get messages on social media now. So my apologies. I mean,
3: We don't want to insult the Vandalians.
2: Exactly. I mean, look at my last name, so feel free to mispronounce all you want, folks. But we are waiting President Trump. He's going to hit that stage. So, Joe Pinion, I'm looking at the media headlines to what Monica's talking about, and it says hundreds in line hours early as Trump to make midterm push in Ohio. But then a gut punch in Ohio, nearly 1,400 laid off a truck factory just days before a Trump rally. So you see all these kind of negative headlines against President Trump. Yet we never saw that with Joe Biden. They never talked about anything negative when it came to Joe Biden. So if President Trump, he wins despite the media. So talk to me about how influential the media can be and why it's so important for people to watch news outlets like Newsmax and to get the truth, because it is very difficult to find truth in media these days.
8: There's a reason why President Trump keeps talking about Newsmax. It's because we need other sources besides the legacy media to tell the American people the truth. And to that point, it's honestly the fact that we have people who are struggling. But that struggling did not begin underneath President Trump. It's because he was elected to deal with the fact that decades of American leadership have kicked the can down the road. I just came from Clinton County, New York, and St. Lawrence County, New York, this morning. You have Democrats that have promised Medicare for all. AOC went up to Plattsburgh, New York. But you know what they don't tell you about their Medicare for all plan? That in the state of New York, in places like Clinton County, in places like St. Lawrence County, their reallocation of those Medicaid resources results in counties like that getting less than $2 million from their budget, $800,000 less from their budget. So when they say all, they don't mean all of you. They mean all of them, the them that is coming, the them that is here illegally, and Democrats want to open that spigot again to have more people living in housing that you deserve, to have more people getting government benefits that you deserve. That is the reason why President Trump won all those swing states. It's the reason why, if Americans don't want to go back to what we experienced underneath Joe Biden, that we will have Republican victory in this midterm. It's going to be difficult, though. The RNC needs to tell the truth, give a little to get a lot. We need people to show up like the movement depends on it, because we cannot go back to where we were as a nation in 2020, or worse than that, in 2019, when they were trying to drag President Trump out of the Oval Office.
3: Now we're looking at a live view in Vandalia, Ohio, where Secret Service has just swept the podium. Crowd's getting excited. We're expecting President Trump to walk out at any moment.
2: All right. Yeah, the Secret Service was sweeping there. So, and I'm. Oh, he's giving a wipeout.
3: A white balance check on the
10: one,
3: camera.
10: Two, three, four, five, six, seven, eight, nine, ten.
3: Audio it's like we're all behind the scenes
10: two,
3: on this
10: three,
3: one.
10: Three, four, five, six, right? seven, eight, nine, ten.
2: What do you think about President Audio Trump's longevity? One, two, I mean, the guy, three, four, the five, amount of six, energy seven, this eight, man nine, has is pretty
3: amazing.
2: Incredible, Bill.
3: Yeah. Well, think about most people don't like to fly, don't like to travel. It's a hassle. This guy got on a helicopter, got on the plane, landed. He's now going to give a rousing speech to an enthusiastic crowd. And, you know, there's no tolerance when you're in President Trump's position to give a bad speech. So he knows after the long day, week, month that he's had, he's got to be good tonight. And he will be.
2: Monica, talk to me about the power of Trump, right? Because we have seen time and time again that his candidates, they win. They end up winning.
9: Yes. No, so, you know, to your point, and Joe was talking about this earlier again, we keep bringing up legacy media, but one of the things that I'm looking for right now is, you know what, people, voters under 45, and the ones who are moderate and independent, you know, are fired up in this country. I keep saying this over and over again. I want to see, especially at these rallies the next 30 days, the rise of Republican and conservative influencers, just like the Democrats have their own, the Hassan Parkers of the world. I want to see what's going to come out from these rallies, given the fact that President Trump is on the ground speaking and responding to the answers that most Americans want to hear. I want to emphasize the rise of this and how important these young influencers are, because they will sway the elections. Under 45 demographic, Bill, that's voting. They're fired up. They want to get out there. The Hassan Pikers are out there twitching away, talking about their own respective candidates. I want to see the MAGA base come out through these conservative influencers, streaming platforms, TikTokers, Instagram, the future Charlie Kirks of tomorrow, who will be pushing Trump's message across.
3: All right. We want to bring in founder of Zeus Political Index, our friend Patrick Alaco, joins us now. Patrick, welcome to the show. Don't feel bad if I have to cut you off. We're going to go to the president when he walks out. But what do you expect? We were talking earlier that the president wants to talk about big things, the big, beautiful bill, the $11 trillion he's brought into foreign investments. But voters don't feel that. They feel the price at the pump. They feel the price at the grocery store. What do you need to see President Trump say tonight that will turn this around? Because it seems the trend is going against him and the Republicans.
11: Sure. This is all about oil prices are coming down, Bill. This is what we've been tracking for months. And last week, actually, on Sunday, when we were on together, I told you we expected a week lag. And mm-hmm. we saw it this week. We actually see the national mood beginning to improve, both in presidential approval and in national mood outlook, which measures all those variables like presidential approval, generic ballot, and direction of country. So what I'm looking for the president to do tonight is really to do what he's there to do, energize his base, energize the low propensity voter who's on the sidelines right now and is being hurt at the pump right now and at the grocery store. Speak to that group and pull them out. That's where I think this is heading. I mean, Bill, this is a state that Trump won three times. He won it by 11 points the last time. Sherrod Brown thinks the reason he lost is because Trump won by 11 points. That's why that's where we're at. This is the race tonight.
2: So, Monica, what can the president do to get that young vote? You were just talking about that under 45 to get them energized, because we are seeing the Democrats really focusing. Mamdani, who brought it up that he has 200 influencers? Was it you, Monica? 200
9: that
2: influencers.
9: Is me.
2: So
9: that
2: let's
9: is
2: talk
9: me.
2: About
9: Mamdani
2: that is
9: yeah.
2: you. Let's talk about this. Yeah, let's talk about this, the role social media plays when it comes to elections, because that is something that we really saw an impact in the last presidential election and now other elections, too. The role of social media and other outlets, not just the legacy media, not just cable TV news anymore.
9: Yes. So modern politics today is all about social media. Remember, Lydia, remember Spencer Pratt? It was the same thing. AI videos, digital agencies, influencers, marketers, TikTokers, Instagrammers, okay? Even Barron Trump was such an influential son, you know, when President Trump was running. I mean, you know, he getting that younger vote is so important because it'll bring out the undecided moderate vote. I don't want to see Republicans sitting back home because of the Iran war. Get out there and vote and listen to these rallies and see how the influencers are covering these rallies. Because look, the Hassan Pikers of the world, they're getting the AOCs, they're getting even Bernie Sanders out there to be relevant today, okay? I want to see the same thing for President Trump, and this was exactly what Charlie Kirk was willing to do. So this is going to be really important in his speech.
3: Yeah. Monica brings up a good point, Patrick. Real quick, before I bring in our next guest, I want to ask you, this is not 2024. A lot of Republicans are talking about Trump won by 15, won by 11. But then you look at a place like Texas where he's underwater. He's got a 43% approval, according to a Marist poll that came out in mid-September. So is in certain areas where you would think the Republicans would have a walk, it seems like the Republicans now are relying on President Trump to gather up and take back ground that they have been losing for the last 7 months. Is there enough time to overcome it?
11: Time for persuasion is over. This is the time for turnout right now. And my point before was being that Brown now sees an opportunity because Trump's not on the ballot. Trump's not there to carry 11 points. And this race right now, based on the last New York Times Siena poll, they're saying 3 points. But if you adjust their poll to historical bias since 2016, this is a Brown plus one race right now. That's what we're this is the horse race we're in right now. And yes, Bill, they're trying to regain that lost ground.
3: Yeah,
2: they certainly are. All right, Monica, thank you so much. Let's bring in podcast host Tiffany Marie Brannon. Tiffany, thank you so much for joining us. All the polls, you don't know what to believe at this point, right? Because there's this poll that says President Trump has the lowest approval ratings, but then we hear other polls about this or that, about his stance on the economy. So what is a person to believe, Tiffany? Or at the end of the day, those polls shouldn't matter because remember, they say we were going to have a president, Hillary Clinton,
3: and we
2: saw how that turned out.
3: Right.
12: Here's the truth. The Republicans have consistently outperformed polling since 2016, since President Trump's very first campaign for office. That includes, by the way, and very importantly, the 2018 midterm during his first administration. We consistently also outperform in states like Ohio, like Iowa, like Michigan. And all of this negativity you see, I mean, we've referenced before early on the show how important something like social media is and marketing and reaching the young voter and how, yes, the time for persuasion might be over, but not the time to encourage and to get people out there. And the reality is that the Democratic Party and the left is extremely good at something that conservatives aren't good at, and that is discouraging people to turn up. It's blackpilling people on the right, and it's telling you that you should be disillusioned, your vote doesn't matter, and don't even bother putting, you know, your ballot in the mail or your butt in that voting booth. And nothing could be further than the truth.
3: All right, Tiffany and Patrick, please stay with us. We're going to take a quick break, but we've got our eyes on Ohio, and we will bring you the president live as he comes. Stay with us.
2: Vandalia.

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1: And welcome back to Newsmax's special coverage of President Trump on the campaign trail. The president is expected to take the stage any moment now in Vandalia, Ohio, as he is stumping for Husted as well as Ramaswamy. Ohio is familiar Trump territory. Trump won the state three times, taking more than 55% of the vote in 2024.
2: Now, tonight, the focus is on what comes next and the president throwing his weight behind Republican Senator John Husted as he faces former Democratic U.S. Senator Sherrod Brown, while also backing Vivek Ramaswamy in the race for governor. We're going to take you live to President Trump the moment he takes the stage. But we want to bring back our panel, founder of Zeus Political Index, Patrick Allocco, and podcast host Tiffany Marie Brannon. Patrick, let's stick with what we were talking about earlier, a tale of two elections, right? You've got 2024, president came in as the solution to this disastrous Biden administration. 2026, it seems that history is repeating itself. The Republicans find themselves way behind or close in even traditional Republican areas, some talking about a blue wave. I don't know. What do you think, based on what you're seeing in terms of voters' appetite for change?
3: I don't see a blue wave. And I watch this stuff every minute of the day. There's clearly the national mood. If you follow the mood of the country, it's certainly it's down. And, you know, it's interesting, Bill, if you look at where we were back when oil prices were $112 a barrel back in when the war first started, the mood of the country was actually fairly high at that point. And it came down and began converging as we went further into the summer. And now, as of last week, it was an all-time low, but now it's coming up again. And it really does track oil prices. I know I keep saying that, and everyone else thinks other issues and other affordability issues, healthcare, the other things. But you can actually see the mood change. And right now, this is an opportunity for the president to get those voters he needs that sit these elections, these midterms out. 3 in 10 voters don't show up again that voted for him in the general election.
2: Yeah.
3: 3 in 10 don't show up for these midterms. And that's what they're trying to break this cycle and get those voters out. And that's the whole point of this extended convention, is what I look at it as, taking the convention on the road now into each of the states and backing these.
1: Tiffany, President Trump announced yesterday that his administration will pay out around $2 billion in checks to over 20 million seniors to offset Medicare Part B premium costs. He's also been battling drug costs. He's been working with drug manufacturers. Talk to me about the president's effort to really focus in on making life affordable again for senior citizens.
4: Yeah, so this is a huge push, and really it's a perfect time because this week in D.C. was the MAHA, the Make America Healthy Again big summit. And so it's coming kind of off the heels of that and of really understanding that focusing on our elderly, focusing on making things like basic medication more affordable for people and for hardworking Americans is incredibly important. And that begins also with treating them holistically and as full people and recognizing they're just not like a number on a bottom line. So I think he's trying to be very wise, but also it's not an empty platitude. President Trump truly does care about the well-being of America and the health of our nation. You know, 50% of America are on statins for high cholesterol. And a country that is that sick is not one that, you know, is ready to go to battle or is ready to fight wars. And so I think that what he's doing is he's looking at people's bank accounts. He's looking at the everyday costs that are a huge burden to individuals around the nation, from white collar to blue collar. Doesn't matter if you're in a city or a suburb. And he's trying to say, like, hey, don't forget why we won in 2024. Don't forget that I care about you as a person and not about the illegal that's coming here, that's taking all of our taxpayer money, that's living on our healthcare system and draining our education system to the tune of $150 billion a year. And I think that's what this big push right before the midterm is really trying to incentivize and try to highlight for all the average voters.
2: Patrick, I'm old enough to remember a former president, George Herbert Walker Bush, who came in after Ronald Reagan and wins the Freedom for Kuwait against the Iraqis. And his numbers at one point were in the 80 percentile, I mean, 70, 80% approval. By the time he came up for re-election in 92, those numbers completely had collapsed. Are we seeing something similar with President Trump's numbers? And is that a drag on these midterms?
3: Well, first of all, we don't have a Ross Perot anywhere in the vicinity right now. So that was one of HW's issues that he had to deal with. Despite the fact that in some polls the president dipped down to 36%, there honestly is a rebound into that low to mid 40s where he rebounds to. Mm-hmm. And he is on the way back up in the rebounds. And the one thing we always talk about is, you know, the affordability crisis. But, Bill, a really interesting survey by Americans for Prosperity, which was the Koch brothers pact that they founded. Their arm, their data arm, did 24,000 in-person surveys, and those surveys actually showed that Republicans and conservatives actually have an edge when they asked the individuals who is more capable at solving the affordability issue. It's not a big edge, it's like a 2-point edge, but that's something very different than what you and I have been talking about, the disconnect for weeks leading up to this.
1: You know, Tiffany, I was just looking at some articles. J.D. Vance, the vice president, recently said that if they win, expect our energy costs to even skyrocket higher. Joe Biden, day one of his administration, declaring war on the Keystone Pipeline. I'm seeing it where I live in New York. They shut down the Indian Point power plant. Nuclear energy somehow became the enemy, and we're seeing our utility costs skyrocketing. As much as the economy is on the mind of every single American, we're seeing the price at the pump. We're seeing this, that. Are Democrats the answer? Do people out there really think that the Democrats are going to come in and somehow magically wave a wand

0: here.
1: We will absolutely see Costco even higher. I'm so glad you brought this up, Linda, because like this is such a huge point for me. And the reality is that Democrats love overregulation, all right? I mean, look, I'm currently in Los Angeles, in Gavin Newsom's California. And a perfect example here is look what he's done to the gas prices. California pays more prices for their gas than any place in the nation, the highest gas tax in any state in the nation. And that's because they shut down their two refineries they had here and are importing them due to climate change, green energy regulation. They're importing their special magical blend of gas from China and from Asia. And that's adding at least a $3 tax increase onto the taxpayer, onto the average Joe just trying to fill up their car to go get their groceries or go to work. And the same thing can be said throughout the nation. The Democrats hate nuclear power and nuclear energy. They all want to do what the EU's done, and we see how that's going. I mean, people in the EU die every summer, and the UK, of basic things like being too cold and too hot. And so it's really crazy that we now live in a world where people in any way, shape, or form believe that Democrats coming in, over-regulating energy costs, over-regulating, I mean, we know how much solar costs in comparison to natural fossil fuels. This is a nightmare and a disaster just waiting to happen.
2: Right. And you do have the president. He makes a valiant effort to try to look outside the box when it comes to nuclear energy. And even also when it comes to artificial intelligence, he's calling it super intelligence. Again, we're taking a live look here at Vandalia, Ohio. That President
3: looks like
2: Trump expected. Yeah. And I thought I saw Santa Claus over there in the corner. I think we saw Santa. So Bill, we're waiting for the president to come out. He is crisscrossing around the country. I feel like it's an extension of his campaign. Yeah. So what does it mean, do you think, for voters out there to see the president of the United States hitting the campaign trail?
3: Well, this is a turnout election. Mm-hmm. So, you know, I think several guests have said this tonight that, you know, your time for explaining is done. Mm-hmm. If you're not looking at this in a way, you're either saying I'm disgusted with what's going on, it's too expensive for me, I'm staying home. I don't think a lot of these former Trump voters, and Patrick said this earlier, 3 in 10 are likely to stay home. They're not going to vote for the Democrat.
2: Mm-hmm.
3: So to that point, whichever side has the enthusiasm, the concern the president has to have is that you've got a bunch of wackos on the Democratic side supporting socialists, communists, I mean, Mamdani and El Sayed, etc. Their enthusiasm is actually very high right now. On the other side, with Republicans, there seems to still be that split. I'm glad to see the momentum is starting to swing the other way. Question is, how do you get those Trump voters who voted for him in 24 to turn out for a local Republican in 2026? That's the trick, and it's 4.5 weeks now to see if it works.
2: Patrick, and to Bill's point, what you were just talking about, I mean, we have Hassan Piker walking right around in a little French maid outfit, talking about, you know, these are straight up communists.
3: Right.
2: So is the GOP doing an effective job in highlighting just how radical the Democrat Party has become?
4: They are. And I think they're late to the party doing that. I mean, we've been talking about this since last year, the rise of Mamdani, the rise of the DSAs. We saw it in Bill and I saw it in New Jersey taking place. It was just an amazingly quick rise. And then that spread over into New York. But I think the messaging, Lydia, is absolutely on point right now, especially in those races where it matters, you know, which are only a few of the races. The other races are affordability races and they're local issue races up in Maine and other states. So there are various issues out there. But in the states where it matters and nationally, I think the Republicans are doing a good job messaging it.
3: So, Tiffany, though, is it enough to message that these guys take over, the border's going to be open, things are going to get worse? We may be in a smaller group of people that can look ahead and say, you elect socialists, you're going to get socialism, and you don't want that. It has never worked out. That said, People vote their pocketbooks. People vote their dinner table. People vote for their job. They want to put new tires on the car. I mean, people vote very locally and very
2: personally.
3: But the
2: Democrats are not the answer.
3: But that's- we may know that. But if a Democrat is out there talking about affordability, that seems to be appealing, especially to younger voters. Now, you're a podcaster. You're a broadcaster. You're in touch with a lot of these younger voters. What are you hearing from younger voters when it comes to the Republican
1: message? They terrify me, Bill.

0: They terrify me. This is the truth. The lack of basic knowledge or education within the Gen Z and even millennials should be scary for all of us. Okay, so first of all, if you look at the polling of Gen Z millennials, they think that communism is better than capitalism and that the Communist Manifesto, it provides and offers, and I quote, more freedom than the Declaration of Independence or the Constitution. So these are really concerning factors you have to think about. And a perfect example is I was actually in New York the week of Zohra Mamdani's election, and I was at a bar having a cocktail with a friend literally the night after, and I said, there's clearly a bunch of people behind me. I automatically knew I was the only conservative in the bar. And I turned around, and, you know, they're all like 20, 30-something working people, and I go, did you guys vote in the election? And they said, yeah. And I was like, well, who did you vote there? And they go, what does it matter? And I said, well, I'm just curious. And this girl, I'll never forget, she took her cocktail. She goes, Mamdani. Okay, we voted for Mamdani. And I said, oh, so do you like socialism? Like, what about socialism do you like? And she goes, what do you mean? Like, why wouldn't you like socialism? We're all out right now, like, being social, right? Like, isn't it fun to be social? Don't you like being a social person? And I was like, oh, my Lord, this is how far we've fallen. These working people who do not know the definition of socialism and do not think that the 100 million people that have died in the 20th century alone as a direct result of communism and socialism even existed. So I think that's something you really have to look at is pure lack of knowledge in that sense. But also, I think that, you know, we focus on affordability. We focus especially at the collar Trump workers that are dealing with their pocketbooks. But I do think we have to think in a sense, hear me out, like China. China thinks in dynasty. They think in 1,000-year terms. We have the short-sightedness of thinking in 2 to 4 year election cycle. And that is why we often lose. We need a longer game. The left has been using, you know, Saul Alinsky's book, Rules for Radicals, for decades now. You see that starting even with Hillary Clinton, who was a little disciple. And they know how to work grassroots organizing. They know how to play a long game. And they stick together cohesively, which the right is notorious for not doing and for fracturing. So I think it's a combination of things. But really, it goes back to we need to educate our children better and make sure they understand and know history so that when they are part of the voting electoral body, they can make wise decisions that aren't short-sighted, but will give them a long-term healthy America.
1: Patrick, again, we are President Trump about to come on stage. Here he is, the man of the hour, President Trump.

very much. Thank you very much, everybody. What a crowd. We've been having crowds with the whole thing, the spirit. And there are thousands of people outside, can't get in. If you'd like to give up your seat, please, we can work it out. Get out of here, couple. We even have one of my favorite coaches in the whole world here, John Gruden. He's a great coach, and he's a very good golfer, too, right, John? We have a good time. Great winner. He's a winner. But I just say a very special hello, Dayton, and hello, Ohio. And congratulations, by the way, just found out. The Ohio State, who won 31-14 today against a very good team. And as you know, I won the state all three times, and we got the highest vote total in the history of Ohio, the highest number of votes all three times. And with your vote, just 31 days from now, Ohio is going to defeat the radical left Democrats once again. And we're going to elect John Husted to the United States Senate, who is a great guy. And by the way, I hear a great football player, John. He played in the same. He had 17 interceptions, a record. Nobody told me you were a great athlete. Remember, John, you said, now I look at him even different. Before I said, he is a great guy. But I didn't know he was a great champion athlete. Wow. John Gruden told me that. You had 17 interceptions, a defensive back. Wow. John used to a different kind of a guy. Ooh. Whoa. And Brown was not, he was not an athlete. That guy can't tie his shoes. I'm very impressed. But we're going to also send a very good friend of mine, a brilliant guy, a smart guy. We went against each other in the primary system, the wonderful primary. And he was sharp as a tack, and he loves his state. Vivek Ramaswamy to the governor's mansion. And he's going to do a hell of a job, and I know very well. I know him better than probably anybody. He's a fantastic. These are two fantastic guys. They really are. You have a wonderful group of people and also fantastic congressmen and women, fantastic everything. And you have a couple of congressmen from different parts of the world. I see a couple of my friends are. What are you, just friends with these characters? You're taking up a lot of space. What are you guys doing here? What are you doing here? But special people, and we're going to win strong in the Republican majorities in the House and the Senate. And we are going to have a great success. And, you know, nobody counted, John, nobody counted on the fact that Trump was going to go out and campaign for all these people. Because when I do, we win. When I run, we win. But for some reason, when I don't run, they draw 44% less people. So what I'm going to do is ask you to just pretend that I'm running. Because if we do, and if you draw the people, you're going to win. And we're going to win big. Everyone here tonight is part of the greatest political movement. This is, by the way, MAGA. This is the greatest political movement in the history of our country, probably in a sense in the history of the world. How's it going to be bigger? You know, I've known over the years somebody like came in second in a primary, Iowa, anywhere, and they came in second or third or fourth, and they had a great political career. We won 38 primaries, and now we won all 50 primaries. No, but I've known guys where they did well against somebody and they came in like second in New Hampshire or they came in second in South Carolina. And
They had a great political career for years. We won them all. We won every single one. First time, second time, third time, and second time, by the way, we did great. We got to look into that whole deal. But it actually worked out better this way because what we've done the third time is the most consequential 2 years in the history, they say, of the presidency. So, great. And together, we've been fighting to save America from all of the corrupt and sinister forces that want to destroy it. Some of the fake news media is sitting right there.

You know, John Gruden is standing here saying, I don't believe this. This is rougher than a football game. Right? There's more spirit. I think they have more spirit here than they did today at Ohio State, if you want to know the truth. But they've tried to smear us, slander us, persecute us, demoralize us. They've attacked me. They've impeached me. They've arrested me, and they even tried to kill me, I guess. But with you at my side, we have always prevailed, and prevailed by a lot, and got record-setting votes and record-setting victories. We've won every battle. We've defeated every hoax. We've overcome every threat, and now we are on the cusp of beating the communists, socialists, radicalized lunatics, and villains. Once and for all, we're going to put them down once and for all. Because the United States of America will never be a communist country. We did not come all this way and defeat all of those dangers only to watch our country be taken over by sick people. They're sick people. There's something wrong with these people. I said it during my State of the Union speech when we'd introduce a 100-year-old soldier, give him the Congressional Medal of Honor, and the Democrats sat there and refused to clap. And we gave it to a man who lost his leg going into Venezuela, a pilot, unbelievable, big, handsome, beautiful guy, lost his leg, and going in, bringing a chopper in, and he did it so bravely, we gave him the Congressional Medal of Honor. Think of that. Congressional Medal of Honor. And the Democrats sat there stone-faced like this. They didn't clap. They didn't anything. And I looked at them and I said, you people are crazy. There's something wrong with them. So I'm just saying we win when I'm on the ballot. And I've never really done this, certainly to this extent. I don't think anybody has. I don't think any of the president has, certainly. But I'm really in to win it. We want to win the midterms. If we can, we want to win the midterms. And we have great people. So if you don't mind, please pretend that I'm on the ballot. And you need to turn out for a midterm victory. We want to make it, you know, Kamala. I watched her the other day. Kamala. I'm sure she's a nice woman. I never got to know her much because she didn't have much to say. But Kamala said the other day, and she got killed for it, we've got to make our victory too big to rig. Do you believe it? She used my term. I said, you got to, because they cheated like hell the second time. They rigged the election the second time. We did great. We did great. And by the way, it was interesting. We won more seats than practically. You know, we won like a tremendous number of seats midterm. And they said, that doesn't happen. You can't win that many seats and then lose the president. It's impossible. They had an excuse for it. I don't know. They had some excuse. They say racist. They say they make up things. They always use the word racist. Oh, maybe it was racism. That's right. It was racism. They always have the fake news and their partners, the Democrats. But we made it too big. But Kamala, the other day, she said, when we run, we have to make it too big to risk. She copied my phrase. And that means I won't be able to use it anymore. But the truth is she got killed. So we're going to keep it. We're going to make it too big to risk. And early voting begins October 6th and ends on Sunday, November 1st. Go out or just vote on Election Day, November 3rd. I think we're going to have a big surprise because they don't know what's happening. Did anybody see last night in Alabama? Did you see it? Did you see it? Last night in Alabama, we could have filled up a stadium. And we had a 6,000 or 7,000 seat arena. We could have filled up anything. And then we went also the night before to Texas, same thing. And we went that same night to a place called Oklahoma, where I won 77 out of 77 counties all three times, and that's never happened before.
And the spirit, and tonight you see the spirit. See the spirit, John? It's like that in Texas. It's like that all over. And I tell you, they're in for a big surprise. They're in for a big surprise. You just got to, very simple, you got to get out and vote. You got to get out. You got to vote for these guys. Just get out and vote. If you do that, we're going to win, and we're going to win big. And we're going to shove it up their ass, okay? Okay. So, as you may know, Ohio also has a major ballot referendum. Oh, I love this referendum. To amend your state constitution to finally require voter identification or voter ID. I love that. Now, this is your chance to stop Democrat cheaters, fraudsters, and defend Ohio elections for your children and for your grandchildren. So do not miss this chance. Vote yes on issue 3 to require voter ID. I think that's going to get a lot of people. To me, that's going to get a lot of people. Voter ID. You're voting on voter ID. Go out and vote. Even if you hate John Husted, even if you hate Vivek Ramaswamy, you're going to go out, you're going to vote, and then you're going to pull their triggers. But nobody hates them. They're so freaking good. Okay. Voter ID. Wow, that's John. Voter ID is on the ballot. Oh, everybody's going to go and vote for voter ID. Last time, the radical Democrats had power. They gave us the worst inflation in American history, the highest energy prices in American history, the worst trade deficit in American history. They allowed 25 million people to pour across our borders from all over the world, from prisons, from mental institutions, drug dealers. And if they win the midterms, they will do it again. They're going to do it all again. The proud people of Ohio will not let that happen. You got to vote for these two people and your congressman. Your congressman. Less than 2 years ago, the radical left, I'll be nice every once in a while, call them Democrat, but they're Democrats because their policy is so dumb. I can't believe I didn't come up with that term long ago. I only started using it about 2 months ago. I saw the policy about transgender for everybody. The mutilization of your children. Can you imagine, like, 10, 15 years ago, saying that, ladies and gentlemen, we will not have men playing in women's sports. Will you defend?